0: joining us on that story a little bit later on. Have you heard enough about what happened in Destin? Well, we're still trying to figure it all out. Michael Casagrande was there working the lobby, hearing what some of us don't often hear. And we say hello to Michael right now. Michael, always great to welcome you to the program. The headlines did not occur, but there was a lot of chatter going on. Take us through your snooping around. What interested you the most during the three-day conclave?
1: Hey, Paul. Yeah, no, it was probably more interesting than most weeks down there, at least from what the coaches were saying. I felt like there was some honesty, some interesting insights. I've written several times about Mike Elko. I thought he was the most interesting coach I've probably heard come through that interview room in a decade plus of covering that event. Was just honest. Said exactly kind of what I've been writing about for a long time about the conflicts of interest that exist in all of this college football world, college sports world, that you can never get past because that's just the way it's built into the system, the problems with it. They were talking about governance. How do you govern things? They need to be governed. Same people who find all the ways around being governed once they come up with new rules. So it's always an interesting place to hear who's saying what kind of politics people are trying to push, and which coaches don't seem to have any interest in doing any of that. So always interesting.
0: Yeah, Michael, let's stay with the coaches. We'll get to the suits in a minute, but you mentioned Elko, and certainly he did say a lot. There were a lot of other statements made. Kirby Smart got the national media wagging about secession. I'm not sure. I wasn't there, but can you kind of go over some of that? Because that seemed to be one of the themes nationally, but I didn't really hear much about it in Destin. Maybe I was at the wrong place, and that was the conversation about the SEC basically telling the rest of college sports to get screwed. We're going out on our own.
1: Yeah, I think it's one of those issues that gets maybe as a bargaining chip, the way it was said, to maybe get people fired up if they're trying to get Congress, the Senate, the Senate bill to do something, because it just doesn't seem to make sense to think that the SEC is going to completely pull away. I guess there are different models of what that might look like, but to completely pull away from all the other conferences and do their own thing, it doesn't make sense financially. It doesn't make sense in any way to think the SEC would be so singularly focused that the nation would just drop everything to watch just the SEC. I think what makes it interesting is the fact that they're competing against the other conferences, the other leagues, the other regions of the country. I don't really ever see that happening. It seems impossible to believe that they would be able to survive on their own. Powerful conference, big deal. People love it, but I think people love it outside of this area because you can see the comparisons between the other leagues. So I don't really see that coming to bear. I wrote something short about it, but I didn't really give it that much time because I don't think it's a fully serious proposal that's ever going to really happen.
0: On the other proposal that will likely happen, and Michael, that's the 16 or 24 or whatever playoff. Everybody had a different opinion. It was interesting because the SEC did not speak from the same voice. It's usually the commissioner who speaks for the league. Everybody had opinions on this, and I still don't know what happened at the end of the week and where we are. Where are we?
1: I think it's still in the wait and see. They're waiting to hear maybe back on some financial figures from the networks. How much more money would it really mean if they were to go to 24, if they were to go to 16? Because so much of this seems to matter. It depends upon, is this going to be financially worth it? To go to 24, you probably have to kill the conference championship games. That's a big blow financially, I guess, mostly to the SEC, more so than anyone else. So would these new models provide more money than they would lose to get rid of that championship game? It doesn't seem like anyone's in a rush to make a decision. And with the SEC and the Big Ten holding the only real votes in this matter, they're kind of at a standstill, at a standoff. Big Ten wants 24, SEC wants 16. And if they can't decide, it stays at 12, which to me is fine. There's no reason to double it seems insane. 16 is a compromise. 12's fine. We've only done 2 years of 12. To rebuild it all over again, it just seems a little bit premature, but that's just me, just a columnist, a guy who has no vote in any of this.
0: Michael, you don't have a vote in Congress either. We might be unfortunate for that. But here we are again. The story broke while we were in Destin. There was a real buzz over it, although I have heard nothing from the league since then. What is that telling us, first of all? Where is the SEC on this Cruz bill that has been bantied about?
1: Yeah, I think they're still, I mean, they were still reading it over the last time. I think Sankey read it the night before the last day. There's still a lot of positioning. You know, it's anything with this, with politics, you know, it's never straightforward. There's always, you like some of it, you don't like all of it. I've been saying, wake me up when they're standing on the floors of Congress, raising hands, voting however they vote. We've heard about this for years and years, and SCORE Act gets right up to the line of getting a vote, and they pull it from the floor. So, it, you know, wake me up when they actually do something. We've been writing about it for years now, of the politicking, the amendments, whatever they want to do behind the scenes. It's just vote on it or no vote on it. Let's get to it. But yeah, who knows at this point? I'm not holding my breath.
0: Yeah, and Michael, that seemed to be the consensus. After all this, it doesn't feel perfect. It doesn't seem like it answers. Ted Cruz has been out there hawking it like he's running for something, which I guess probably he is, president. But when this week is over, when this Congress says goodbye in late summer, you may have already answered it, but it is your best guess that this will not be resolved.
1: It's just, if you look at past results of every other bill that's ever come up, there's been like a half dozen of them at this point. None of them ever seem to get anywhere. To most of the country, to probably half of the country, half of these congressmen, women, they could care less about this. It doesn't affect people in New Hampshire. It doesn't affect people in a lot of the parts of the country. It's very important to people around here, but does that carry the day when there's pretty weighty things going on in that city right now in D.C. So I'd be surprised if it had everybody's attention at this point.
0: And finally, the biggest name going into the meetings was only seen for about 8 or 9 minutes. It was fairly boring, tedious Lane Kiffin. Just give us your view of what you saw from him and why he chose to be on downers during SEC spring meetings.
1: Yeah, no, it's the difference between the Lane Kiffin everyone thinks is out there, the social media personality, and the person who you often see in these events, and very quiet, is not as bombastic as his social media would tell you he is. I've several years now, everyone's been excited to hear what Lane Kiffin has to say in Destin, and he kind of walks in like a puppy dog and doesn't look anybody in the eye, and it's just sort of quiet and meek. So you didn't get any of the any Vanity Fair quotes out of Lane Kiffin at the podium or anywhere in Destin this past week. So if you were surprised by that, I guess you haven't been paying attention to any of the years past.
0: No, and again, I don't want to. I'll leave it up to everybody else to fawn over Lane Kiffin's funny social media stuff, but what you saw in that 8 or 9 minutes is what most people see most of the time, is it not?
1: Yeah. No, it's, yeah, the different multiple Lane Kiffins that you think is the right one, and he's the most mysterious coach out there. You can never figure him out. I'll leave that for someone else to dig deeper into the Lane Kiffin story, but always entertaining even when he's not, I guess.
0: Matter of opinion, which is certainly yours. Michael Casagrande, the columnist for AL.com. We're up against the break here. We have a long way to go here on this Monday afternoon. Matt Zenitz joining us. Neil White, he is, speaking of Lane Kiffin, he's the editor of a brand new book that just came out about Kiffin and a season of turmoil and a betrayal in Oxford. It's a great book, and we'll talk to Neil. Darren Heitner is expected to be here. You may have seen his tweet earlier. His wife is about to go into labor, and if she has not gone into labor, Darren will join us in about an hour and 45 minutes.
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0: And we are back. Great to have all of you here, and your phone calls continue here at 85. Actually, we haven't even started yet at 855-242-7285. A lot to unpack here. The bill in Washington is certainly going to take a lot of oxygen this week. Everybody can make their own conclusion. We really have yet to hear from the two biggest players in the game, and that's the Big Ten and the SEC, the ACC, and the Big 12, who seem to be moving in concert lately as they battle for number three in the pecking order, have both come out today endorsing the bill, like they both came out the other day endorsing the 2014 playoff. The big dogs have not spoken, and I'm sure that is by design. My guess is that neither would be universally supportive of it. There's an optional part of this bill, and I don't know what that really means. I've never heard a congressional bill. You could, like, going through a cafeteria, you can choose to eat the vegetables or the meat. But one of the options in this Cruz bill is a non-starter for both the SEC and the Big Ten. It seems to preclude them from ever merging. Not that they were ever considering it. But I think that aspect of the bill seemed to send a message from some people. Ben Portnoy tweeting here, asking about the idea of pooling media rights. Those who advocate have represented things to me about how revenue would be distributed. Generally, I think they have no idea how hard those conversations would be. And what Portnoy is talking about there is there's a private equity group, not more than one group, but a major group out of California that has gotten the ear of a lot of politicians, including the governor of Louisiana, and they are pushing hard for a collaboration here. Now, the issue is, of course, antitrust, collusion, all the things that scare every commissioner from having normal interviews like they used to, but the real issue there is that's what they want. They want, one of these days we'll have one of these cats on. I've heard from enough of them. They want the big dogs, the SEC and the Big Ten, to hand over their media rights to them. It would be in return for an enormous amount of money. But they would pool it like the NFL. There would be flex games. And by the way, it's a great concept. Except if you're a league like the SEC or the Big Ten, do you want to trust a bunch of Hollywood sharks to be running your league? Even though the one thing I've heard repeatedly is that college football is one of the most undervalued entities in all of sports. This is a great comment from the commissioner. Yes, he said yes. But you got to remember, the SEC consummated its deal with ESPN in December of 2019. It was a significantly better deal than the previous deal the SEC had made with CBS, which I think even friends of the group that conducted the negotiation, it wasn't Sankey, by the way, thought it was one of the worst, most one-way deals in the history of American television, of American sports and television. Let's grab some phone calls here, and John is up next. Hey, John.
1: Hey, good afternoon, Paul. Welcome back. And can we stop regurgitating the dust and conclave? There was no votes and thus no white smoke. Agree?
0: Well, there was never going to be any votes, John, so that was not a surprise.
1: Hey, Paul, with the new month, can we count on you to work all 5 days this week? Unlike your final McDonald's days, we'd like to put your name on the work schedule board for all 5 days. What do you say?
0: Yeah, I would say there's a pretty good chance that I'm not leaving the seat until after July 4th.
1: We don't want you to go the way of Randy, who didn't show up and no one noticed. So, first, Paul, my prayers and best thoughts for Trey's speedy recovery. And Paul, 2 weeks ago, the show debate topic centered around the Confederate flag. While last week the debate was the SEC South seeking independence from the North through a proposed succession plan from the rest of the nation. So I have to ask, Paul, what do you plan to pull out of your hat for this week's hot debate topic?
0: Well, Thursday's show will be live from Gettysburg, and we'll remember that famous battle.
1: So, Paul, Mike Leach is on the College Football Hall of Fame ballot for the first time. Your thoughts on Coach Leach and his eligibility?
0: Well, I think he'll get in. I mean, there's some people on that list that are downright scary to think that they are potential Hall of Famers, and we'll go over the entire list as we work our way through the show. But Leach did not qualify. It was like a one- or two-game deal. And to me, he's obviously a Hall of Fame coach, and it's taken a while to get him on the list. I'm glad he's there, and I hope he gets in.
1: Hey, by the way, before I let you go, my takeaway from that first interview was Kiffin looking like a puppy dog and not looking anyone in the eye. I thought that was a nice metaphor.
0: Well John, you probably heard me say this before, and I don't want to rain on Lane here, but yeah. He's an oddball, okay? I mean, he doesn't look at you. He's awkward. The social media thing, I've never completely bought into, but again, I'm not a 24-year-old sports writer who's paid to be in love with whatever Lane Kiffin says. And I've had a number of encounters with him. He's just not that interesting. Now, is his story compelling? Yeah, because no one has ever done what he did, and that's going to be the subject of one of our interviews here a little bit later, from the Ole Miss perspective of how a community who gave their heart to Lane Kiffin, apparently not studying history, only found it to be broken in half by the end of the year. But that's not a new thing. So what Casa Grande said there, you probably heard 20 times on this show before.
1: Right, he has the record for burning bridges. But, Paul, I look forward to your Gettysburg address later in the week.
0: Can't wait. We will have the entire Gettysburg address, which is rather short for those of you who have never heard it. When we come back, actually, Matt Zenitz will join us from CBS Sports.
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4: Here is your latest Middle Tennessee weather. Tonight brings a slight chance of showers and thunderstorms before 7 p.m., with mostly cloudy skies and a low around 64. Tuesday will be sunny with a high near 82 and northeast winds up to 20 miles per hour. Tuesday night clears with a low near 58. Wednesday remains sunny with a high near 83. 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
5: If the Predators want to follow the blueprints of Vegas and Carolina, in my opinion, one thing they have to do is they have to start getting aggressive in making trades. 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successful, they're still contributing at a high level, you got to act.
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0: And we are back, and it's great to have everyone here. This headline from CBS, inside Cam Coleman's move to Texas, Arch Manning, NIL, and the five-star wide receiver transformation. Matt, always good to have you on. Thank you so much. Good afternoon.
1: Hey, always good to be on with you, Paul.
0: Let's start with Cam Coleman, because he is, according to almost everyone, the biggest transfer in the portal. So take us through that story.
1: Well, it was definitely a high-profile, big-time addition for Texas. Had a lot of competition for him. Going back to the portal cycle, including from one school that was willing to give him as much as $4 million for the 2026 season to come there. Ultimately, Texas able to get things done in terms of getting Cam to Austin and adding him as a weapon for Arch Manning. And the good thing for Texas is, based on just how he's done since arriving there, has been as advertised and been as they expected. And the good thing to go along with that, not only has he been as expected, but he's added some quality weight, has gone from, as one Texas source put it, going physique-wise from looking like kind of a slim A.J. Green-type build to more of a Julio Jones-type physique, even if it's not quite that Julio rare-type level, but just kind of speaks to the transformation there. And then even aside from the Texas component, I've talked to some NFL front office people recently.

0: and the NFL ability that's there with him. But he's one of several guys for Texas that they were able to add that, frankly, I guess the best way of putting it, are NFL talents, NFL players, and ones that are very much on the NFL radar at this point, including not only Hollywood Smothers at the running back position, but another running back, Malik Brown, who, by adding both of them, Texas was able to add two players that sources around the NFL front office world view as top four round draft prospects heading into next year, with Hollywood being talented enough that at least some people in the NFL front office world view him as a legitimate possibility to go in the first two rounds of next year's draft. And then one that can't be overlooked whatsoever on the defensive side of the ball is Rasheem Biles at linebacker, who was one of the top defensive players in the portal going back to this past cycle, and somebody outside of just those offensive guys that Texas was able to add to go along with that.
1: Talking to Matt Zenas. Matt, let me ask you about one other school that I want to switch leagues, and that's what LSU picked up. Certainly Leavitt was the big name. Kiffin gets the label as the portal king from history, but how significant are some of the additions, including Leavitt, to the LSU roster?
0: I'll give you an under-the-radar one. So I think everyone knows about Sam Leavitt at this point. Jordan Seaton, obviously one of the top players in the portal. Going back to this past cycle, the offensive tackle, who it sounds like ended up getting $4-plus million from LSU to go there, and a big-time talent and first-round draft possibility heading into next year. And then there's some other ones to go along with that, but one that I don't think is talked about enough as far as LSU and a player they added is a safety named Ty Benefield, who they got from Boise State. Not to overdo it with talking about the NFL draft component of all of this, but someone with the type of ability that not only did he garner all-conference recognition last year at Boise State and put up some big numbers there, but somebody who's talented enough that he's viewed as a legitimate top 50 pick type player when it comes to the NFL part of it heading into next year, and gets overshadowed to a certain degree just by some of the names like Sam Leavitt and Jordan Seaton and some of those maybe more high-profile additions in terms of just the name recognition.
1: Matt, certainly you're well aware of the continuing battle, SEC, Big Ten. As you look at the Big Ten, certainly a lot of additions and subtractions up there. They're looking for four straight national championship. What stands out to you in the Big Ten?
0: Well, the talent once again at Ohio State, probably the immediate thing that comes to mind, to go along with Indiana being in position where obviously it's challenging when you lose some of the pieces that they lost, multiple first round picks, including the number one overall pick at quarterback, but they were able to reload through the portal, add a talented player in Josh Hoover, who's very accomplished and someone that at least some NFL teams view as a possibility to go in the first three to four rounds of next year's draft. Charlie Becker, a receiver, big name that you saw some of the flashes with him last year, went one of the best, if not the best, 50-50 ball, great receiver in the country last season, had some ridiculous number as far as had like 17 contested catch situations, and he was successful in one in 13 of those 17 situations. But to go along with that, he's a 6'3", 210-pound player at the receiver spot that this spring, from what I heard, was timed by Indiana at 22.5 miles per hour using their GPS system, and that is apparently even faster than Omar Cooper, who was a big-time player for them last year, who is fast enough that he ran 4.42 at the NFL scouting combine. So it kind of speaks to just the ability that Charlie Becker has there. But added Nick Marsh, one of the top 15 overall players as far as transfer portal this past cycle at the receiver position, to go along with Charlie Becker, and just overall a lot of talent there again for Indiana. And then, like I said, wait, with Ohio State has probably double-digit guys again that NFL people view as draftable players heading into the season, and just the latest example of Ohio State being loaded in terms of that kind of talent.
1: Always great stuff from Matt Zenith. Matt, it's always good to catch up to you. Thank you very, very much for a fantastic report there about what has happened.

0: happened and is going on in the transfer portal. Well, we've had a spotty week with being gone a lot. And Destin, let's open the phone lines right now at 855-242-7285. A few minutes to talk to you before we get back to the guests.
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0: So this is interesting. For those of you who love where we are, how about this is the schedule. And just take a look at this. We're going to go through this slowly. First game, just like last year on that Friday night. That's when, remember when Alabama played Oklahoma. The next game is at noon. And then more than likely you get the two garbage games, the afternoon and the early evening game. The next week, no New Year's Eve this time around. Why is that? Is that because the NFL's on New Year's Eve? I don't remember. December 30th, you have the Fiesta Bowl, and then on January 1st, you get the three traditional games. The semifinals this year are Orange and Sugar. This is the first good news for Georgia. They don't have to play in the Sugar Bowl on January 1st, and they've lost the last 2 years, in case you have forgotten. And then the final game of the 26 season will be played on January 25th, 2027. That is in Las Vegas. Yeah, so you wonder, why is college football not on New Year's Eve this year? I bet you could figure it out. You have the Ravens and the Bengals. That's the Amazon Prime game. So can somebody, truly remarkable that that is the convoluted schedule of the CFP. And I know that it is unlikely that Sorsby will be eligible to play, but can you imagine what if Sorsby ends up getting reunited at Texas Tech and they end up playing in the national championship game in Las Vegas? Is that rich or not? Anyway, we'll get back to your phone calls in just a moment. Again, you want to give us a ring, it's 855-242-7285. Let me go through a few more tweets here. This is Ross Dellinger. The Senate Commerce Committee has finalized the witness list. Saban, Pete Bavaca, he's the AD. He's also a personal friend of the president. Remember, he and Sankey played golf with the president last August. Pac-12 Commissioner Teresa Gould, along with Utah defensive end Lance Holdsclaw and Gordon Gee. Gordon Gee is the former Vanderbilt chancellor, Ohio State president, most recently at West Virginia. The hearing will start at 9 a.m. and will be live streamed. By the way, there will be a lot of things happening on the Capitol. This will not be the only story going. I just want you to warn you. I think a couple of the cabinet members are testifying. So this is a very big week with Congress. So one more thing before we get to the calls. You heard Stephen A. Smith a couple of weeks ago on the show. Do you remember talking about running for president of the United States? I seem to remember when he was here, he pretty much had put an end to him running. Am I correct on my recollection of that? I think I am. He has given another interview this week with the Financial Times. I mean, first of all, you have to give Stephen A. credit for a sports figure to be interviewed by the Financial Times. I mean, that is a uppity financial rag in London. So the idea that they're talking to Stephen A. is just pretty remarkable. But anyway, he said he continues to look toward making a leap into politics, whether interviewing or endorsing candidates on his show or running for office himself. He has recently, of course, played down the prospect. But here's why he thinks his candidacy would be significant. He said, Stephen A. predicts that his candidacy would be a box office draw that would attract 100 million people to watch him debate the other candidates. I'm trying to remember, last year, the Biden, or 2 years ago, the Biden-Trump debate, which I think was the most watched, it was the only one, I think drew about 40 million, didn't it? So this would be a huge number. The Super Bowl gets about 110. So Stephen A. says debating the Democrats would go. By the way, it might. I don't know. I would watch it. I know that. He says he could win the Democratic nomination in my sleep. Why wouldn't he seriously consider a run? The only reason he said I would not is it may not be viable because I've been told that because of an FCC equal time regulations, by virtue of what I do for a living, I would immediately have to give up my job. Now let me ask you that. My understanding of the FCC equal time rule, and there's some quibbling about it. I think if he was a candidate, wouldn't that only make him have to give the other candidates equal time on his show? Is that right? Okay, so there is a stickler, but my vague understanding though is until he is an announced candidate, he would not have to do that. Trust me on that one. Okay, let's get to the calls here, and Swamp Dog is up next. Good afternoon.
1: Hello, Mr. Paul. Thank you for taking my call today, man.
0: Thank you.
1: I am not a politician. I'm a football fan. I appreciate Stephen A. and everything that he does. You know, he's a very entertaining guy and all, but I'm telling you, the people that are, I'm not a politician and I'm not a lawyer. I'm a football fan. And most football fans have about had enough of everything being so political. All you hear every day is courtrooms and, you know, transfers and money. And nobody talks about football. I mean, I know it's not football season yet. I can't wait for it to start so we can get off of this stuff, because I'm telling you, people are getting tired of it out here. And I heard something the other day on ESPN where they actually made some sense about some things, about transferring only one time and, you know, limiting how many times you can do that, and, you know, some stuff about the money being paid to everybody and all that. Sounded good until they started talking to you about it. When you came on, you said, well, that sounds good in theory, but it's never going to happen. That bill will never be passed. So, you understand what I'm saying, Paul? I mean, you are a fan and a politician and a lawyer, all rolled into one. Most of us are not, though.
0: Well, listen, Swamp Dog, I agree with you on everything. I can't wait for the season to start. Hey, thank you. Speaking of the season, before we go to the break, I wanted to share this. I meant to give this to you a minute ago. So I know the SEC, I mean, we just got back from the media, from the spring meetings. Everybody wants to slight the SEC at the moment. Think about this for a second. And this is just one person, but he's a respected person. Stuart Mandel is hardly what you would call a flag waver of the Big Ten or the Big 12 or any league. He did, in late January, a way too early whatever. We all do that. Today he reissued, it's June 1st, 3 months before the season, he reissued his updated way too early poll. You ready for this? Number one, Indiana. Why not? He wrote. Number two, Oregon. In case you're keeping score at home, both are in the Big Ten. Number three, Ohio State. In case you're keeping score, all three are in the Big Ten. Give me an SEC school at four. How about Miami? I'm getting ill reading this, by the way. Notre Dame, five. I don't even know what they are. The first SEC school does not come until number six. Three straight Big Ten schools, an ACC, and an independent. Georgia is sixth. Texas, BYU, Oklahoma, and LSU. Neil White joins us next.
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0: Dan, welcome back. Talking about books, how about this book that just came out, honoring the Ole Miss season, A Season to Remember, Photographs and Essays, Talent, Turmoil, Betrayal, and Resilience. A number of great writers. I mean, Rick Cleveland's one of the most famous writers in SEC history. A foreword by Robert Kiatt, the legendary former chancellor and football star there. And we're joined by Neil White, who is the editor of this. And Neil, first of all, congratulations. I got this book a couple of days ago. I don't want to call it a coffee table book because that really doesn't do justice to the art and the descriptive stories. But good afternoon. Thanks so much for joining us.
1: It's my pleasure. Thank you. Glad to be here.
0: And I want to say this before I forget. I just saw that, I believe this is correct, Friday, there's going to be a book signing at Square Books, which, if you've never been, is only the greatest bookstore in the world. I did a signing there a number of years ago, and if I never write my name again on a check, I will cherish that memory as long as I live. And did I read correctly, Trinidad Chambliss is going to be there?
1: Not just Trinidad. Trinidad's mom, Cheryl, and his dad, Trent. The whole Trinidad Chambliss family is going to be there. So, and a lot of the contributors are going to be there as well. So it will be a great event, and that's at noon on Friday.
0: Well, Neil, I mean, I don't want to be a complete moron and say, why did you do this book? Because I think it's pretty obvious. This was an amazing story. But I do want to take us through this truly remarkable season that everyone was convinced would be the most special in Ole Miss history, and in many ways it was, until the main figure became the biggest villain in college football right toward the end.
1: Absolutely. And, you know, I write books for a living, and it's terrible if you're an Ole Miss fan, the turmoil and the betrayal that we felt, but it does make a great story. The off-the-field drama matched the on-the-field drama. The biggest story should have been Trinidad. It ended up being Lane. Then it ended up being Trinidad again with the NCAA. And I wasn't sure we were going to publish it until Trinidad won in court. And it was just, everything went right for us in every way. And it was time to do the book and tell the story. And when you lay it out, the timeline, as you go across, it's remarkable what happened when and how it all came together.
0: So putting these things together are never easy. I mean, you're in that world, but you've got some really fascinating people to help out. I don't know why. I just the idea of getting Robert Kiatt involved is pretty special, considering the legacy that he holds. Take us through from the very moment that you decided to do this.
1: Well, Robert has been a football fan, Ole Miss avid fan, since 1956. He watched Ole Miss beat TCU in the Cotton Bowl with Eagle Day throwing passes, and he's been hooked ever since. So I thought, let's get his perspective. He and I have worked on a couple of books together, and his foreword is titled, I Thought I'd Seen It All. And he did not. This is absolutely unprecedented. So he wrote this forward, and then he was also a member of the 1968 team, probably the next best team. And he did a comparison of who was better at what, and ultimately came to the decision that this team would have beaten the 58 team, but it would have been a good game.
0: So the season begins, with high expectations, and I'm reading this the other day, and I shouldn't have, because it really didn't get much attention, but I forgot Ole Miss had played Tulane in the regular season, much like they did toward the end of the season.
1: Absolutely. So we had this great run, and you know, Lane Kiffin had that fabulous documentary where he all made us feel like we were his best friends, and that he had grown and he was going to start thinking about other people and not just himself. And then we beat LSU and we're on this high. And then after the Georgia game, we almost lost to Washington State, and I credit their quarterback. I think Zevi Eckhouse was so underrated. And then we lost to Georgia, and the day after the Georgia game, Billy Napier is fired, and that's when the rumors start. And then we go two more weeks, and after we beat Oklahoma there, Brian Kelly is fired. And everything changes in terms of what people are talking about instead of just talking about the game.
0: And Neil, I want to bookmark that it was, I think it was in late September, I can't remember exactly, the Kiffin documentary. and freeze frame that moment in time when he gives all the made in Hollywood lines about how I need Ole Miss more than they need me, and the usual drivel that we've learned to get from Lane Kiffin, but occasionally forget that he is always going to do the same thing. So well, that moment, what was it like in Oxford?
1: Well, it was like we had a second honeymoon. He was on national TV talking about how great Ole Miss and Oxford was. I think the exact quote was, I needed Oxford and Ole Miss a lot more than they needed me. And then he started talking about he was on a journey, that Oxford had helped rehabilitate him, that he'd become more reflective, and that, you know, he was starting to consider other people more than himself. He did say, I still have a lot of work to do, but he went there. And then the last two lines of that story are, the documentary was released 2 months too soon. Kiffin's most dramatic exit was yet to come.
0: Hmm. And not to be a cynic, but that's what we tend to be in this business. But as we got closer, I just started remembering all the heartbreaks of other fan bases, and would occasionally converse with someone who lives there. And explain why people in that community just simply did not want to believe that Lane Kiffin would once again be a scoundrel.
1: Yeah, we trusted him. We all thought pretty much up until the week before the Mississippi State game that he was going to stick with us. This is a great place to be. The program, with all the changes, is you have just as much opportunity here as you do at LSU or Alabama. That wasn't the case before. But Nick Saban said on national TV, I don't know about their private conversation, somebody said LSU is a better job than Ole Miss, and Saban said, I don't know about that. You know, I mean, the playing field has been leveled. When you look at the Indianas and the Ole Misses, they're in the hunt now. And so we thought he was going to stick around.
0: And by the way, Neil, I mean, I'm a cynic. I'm not a fan. I would always bet against Lane Kiffin because that's just what the trend line. That's what the data shows. But I appreciate folks in Oxford, and there were a lot of them when it finally got close and it seemed like it was coming undone. And I know this was detailed by some of these great writers. What did it feel like in that community?
1: Well, he had dragged it out so long that, as Rick Cleveland pointed out, a lot of people, the goodwill was gone, and they were ready for him to just make the decision and move on, because we could recover from it. We knew we could. Certainly is disappointing, and you always want your coach to finish out your season. But I think people's disbelief was, surely no one is going to leave a team that's headed to the playoffs, that is on the way up. And so, you know, I think now people realize that for us, for Kiffin, it was a both and. It wasn't an either or. He both helped build our program and did some great things here. And he abandoned the team in the playoffs. And he gave his assistant coaches 12 hours to get on a plane with him, when he took weeks, if not months, to deliberate his own decision. So I would just argue that he still has some work to do on that, considering others instead of just himself.
0: As you put all this together, there's a bit of a conundrum here, because Ole Miss fans do want to cherish the season, and they will, because you know, I remember being at the Sugar Bowl, and then 10 days later being out in the desert and seeing how close Ole Miss came to possibly playing for the national championship. But how much of a concern was there by you and your team that this was just going to remind everyone how heartbreaking it really was?
1: Well, this is a perfect narrative for your perfect novel or for your perfect story. You have to have these low moments and this chaos and this betrayal for the resiliency that happened afterwards to feel so great. If it had been a steady season, there would have been no reason to have a book. But this is a typical narrative arc where you think you're in the worst spot, and then heroes arise. The players, what Pete Golding did. Charlie Weiss Jr., who one of the greatest human beings you'll ever meet, sticking with us till the end despite what anybody would say. So it is a feel-good story in the end. And then when you have the Trinidad Chambliss trial that Rick Cleveland wrote about so beautifully, you get victory after victory after victory at the end of this book. And that's what makes a good story. And so that's what we went with.
0: The name of the book, A Season to Remember. It's photographs and essays, talent, turmoil, betrayal, and resilience in the greatest season in modern Ole Miss football. And there's no Lane Kiffin on that cover, which is probably one reason why the book will sell so well in Oxford.
1: That's exactly right.
0: Neil, I don't know where I'm going to be Friday, but I wish I was online at Square Books, getting a chance to meet everyone. All the best. Thanks for making the time for us, and I hope this is a huge seller. Thank you.
1: Thanks, Paul. Appreciate it.
0: You bet. Fantastic conversation there. We will take a short break. More of your phone calls are straight ahead.
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0: Welcome back as we continue. Let's check in with Steve out in California. Hello, Steve.
1: Hey, Paul. Thank you very much for taking the call. First time, long time. Thank you very much.
0: Thank you.
1: Just talking about the last segment in regards to the season that it was at Ole Miss. I have a conspiracy theory. I wonder, did Lane, Jimmy Sexton, the SEC commissioner, did they have to force Lane or push Lane to LSU? Because if he didn't take that job, who was going to take it? And, you know, being one of those powerhouses, LSU could have dropped down from a powerhouse. And maybe it's a way to keep Ole Miss to a mid-tier program and not keep it moving up because it doesn't have the size as LSU, Alabama, Texas A&M. Just your thoughts in regards to that.
0: Yeah, Steve, no, first of all, LSU was going to have a coach, whether it was Lane Kiffin or anyone else. There were plenty of names after Kiffin on their list. The SEC had nothing to do with it, and really, the SEC hardly ever is involved. Every once in a while, like with Hugh Freeze a number of years ago, you might have an athletic director call the commissioner and say, is this guy hireable anymore? But I don't believe anyone had a role in that. And if Kiffin had turned that job down and stayed at Ole Miss, more than likely someone else, whether it's Eli Drinkwitz or someone like that, would have ended up going to or Clark Lee or somebody would have gone to LSU. Thanks for the call. Augie is up next.
2: Hey, Paul, this is Ed O. You damn right we'd have a coach. They had me lined up. Lane, we were a package deal, Paul. You know, Lane was going to get hired. He was going to hire me. I'm back. I'm recruiting. Hey, I like Ole Miss. Fried chicken good, but the food way better than Baton Rouge, Paul. You got to have me on your show one day, Paul. I'm going to tell you what I've been doing since I've not been coaching. Anyway, I'm going to give it to Augie.
3: Hey, Paul, I'm hanging out here in the French Quarter with Ed O. He sends his regards, and he just fell off his bar stool. Anyway, Paul, is Ole Miss ever going to get over this Lane Kiffin thing? Now, let's go back to when Nick Saban left us. He went to the Dolphins. Yep, we understand. He went to the NFL. But then he came back into the SEC at Alabama. Of course, you know, we didn't like it, but we didn't go on like these Ole Miss fans are going on and on and on. Are they ever going to let this go? And the answer is no, as a rhetorical question. But come on, let's face facts, Ole Miss. I know Ole Miss, and I know LSU. You're no LSU. But changing the subjects, Paul, football season is in the future. Baseball is happening now. Are you watching the College World Series, or the regionals at least?
0: Yeah, I kept up with it pretty well. Interestingly, I watched a lot of the UCLA game yesterday. I was just intrigued by the number one team in the country getting bounced out by St. Mary's.
3: Well, did you see Florida State just got bounced out today by St. John's, which
0: is
3: a pretty
0: good
3: team. But, Paul, here's another one of your favorite schools, Paul. Remember years back you had this controversy with Southern Miss fans? They were probably one of the weakest regionals. They got dunked. They didn't even win a game. They went. they were ranked number 8 in the country, and they got dumped by Jacksonville State and Arkansas Little Rock. Now, Arkansas Little Rock, if you remember last year, Paul, gave LSU a run for their money, and I said they were the most dangerous team in the NCAA, and don't count those guys out. So, Jay Johnson, you're on the clock. We'll hire Chris Curry if you don't get something going soon, my friend. But anyway, Paul, I got to tell you this. I'm not expecting LSU to dominate next year. I know you're expecting them to make the playoffs, and if they don't make it, it's a bust. But I will say in the next 2 years, if he doesn't get in this year and he doesn't get in next year, it'll be a huge bust, and Ole Miss will have the last laugh. And I know they're rooting for us to lose as much as we're rooting for us to win. But they got Pete Golden, Paul. They shouldn't have anything to worry about. And if he can't work it out, they can call in his dad. Thanks, Paul.
0: Thank you for the call. And Chris is up next in South Carolina.
4: Oh, one thing I already got right. LSU ain't no Ole Miss, and Ole Miss ain't no LSU. They're the same team. They two losing-ass teams with two scumball coaches. And that's the thing. Why? Yeah, you're right. I'm surprised that Ole Miss keeps going on by Lane Kiffin because they got his understudy. He's a sleazeball, Paul. And you said it best with Mike from the SEC. Mike from the SEC, you said it best when you had his interview and you replayed it. Y'all was talking about it. Man, Lane Kiffin ain't got no character. He ain't got nothing. All he is a sleaze bag. And I just don't understand. What's the big, why do y'all put him on the shelf like that in the SEC, man? What's wrong with Kirby Smart? Yeah, Kirby Smart can't control his players speeding. But yeah, he still got a coach with some morals. So why y'all always going to play LSU? He haven't won anything. Just like Steve Sarkisian. I mean, like, I don't understand this. If they want to figure out why the SEC is not winning anything, it's because they ain't got coaches worth a darn. And then the ones that are good, they try to do it the right way and play by the right rules. And then you got Lane Kiffin and his little understudy coming in here stealing all their players. They're killing each other from the inside. And that's why you got to regulate and you got to look and see who these 16 coaches are that's leading these schools. Because if not, y'all gonna be left behind. Y'all not going to win, and you're not even going to have any integrity. Then you're going to take your ball. Then it's not even going to be you go start your own league. It's not even going to be a Power 5, Power 4. Anybody going to watch y'all games because it's going to be so washed out. And I blame Stanky, whatever his name is. I call him Stanky. Because he has bred in these coaches to get every competitive advantage they can. He has bred in these coaches to win at all costs. So when they start cheating to do it, it's his fault. And then he want to get on here and think like he's some kind of professor of football. He want to use all these big words like Dr. Redder. And he don't even know what he's talking about. Man, I just don't understand, Paul. Maybe they need to put you and Nick Saban back in charge. Because if not, the SEC ain't going to be nothing. And I hate that because that's I'm telling you. Clemson is my favorite football team, but my favorite comes is the SEC because it was something great to watch on TV. The best talent, the best coaches. It don't matter who played in that league, you had a good ball game. Now you just got people that you can't even watch because they're a bunch of cheaters. And they get paid and get, like you said, all these $12 million. They always want to cap everything else they got to do with these athletes, but they don't want to cap them. When they put them in and make all these rules for them, they ain't going to say nothing about the coaches. They ain't. That's all I got today, Paul. But please have somebody else call in and tell me one good thing about Ole Miss and Lane Kiffin. Because it's not their head coaches. And I'll tell you what, I got one more before I leave. Which one you think is going to happen first? Is Lane going to sleep with Ole's girlfriend or Ole's going to sleep with Lane's girlfriend first? Have a nice day, Paul.
0: JT is up next in Virginia. Hello, JT.
5: Holy moly. How do I call that? Being an Ole Miss hater myself, but I'll tell you this, Paul. I wanted to comment on the recent when you had the whole thing about Stephen A. Smith,
0: right?
5: And I just one question for you: what is your relationship with Stephen A. Smith on a journalistic perspective?
0: Well, number one, we've been good friends for some time. We communicate a lot. I used to be up there with him a lot every week, but I'm not. I don't go to New York much anymore. But I have great respect for him. I'm an admirer. And what else can I help you with?
5: Well, the other thing is that everybody remembers that in 2015, when Donald Trump decided he was going to run for president, everybody said he was crazy. And that was the dumbest thing they ever heard of. A guy that's on a reality show and whatever. So that's my only comment. Anything can happen.
0: Well, no, I think that's the blueprint for not only Stephen A. Smith, but for a lot of people in politics these days. Trump opened that door. No one had ever done what he had been able to do. And the one thing they tell you about, if you're running for president or dog catcher, is name ID is the most important thing. If people know who you are, you don't have to spend hundreds of millions of dollars in ads. Hey, thanks for the call. Appreciate it. We're up against a break. We are back with more of your phone calls right after this.
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9: Here is your latest Middle Tennessee weather. Tonight brings a slight chance of showers and thunderstorms before 7 p.m., with mostly cloudy skies and a low around 64. Tuesday will be sunny with a high near 82 and northeast winds up to 20 miles per hour. Tuesday night clears with a low near 58. Wednesday remains sunny with a high near 83. 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

0: Paul Feinbaum here. You know, in the SEC, it's go big or go home. 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Who's got the sauce? Zaxby's.
1: It's June, finally. And who would have thought, Paul, that after Nick Saban retired 2.5 years ago, that not the month of January, not the month of March, but no, the month of June, Paul, would be the happiest month for me and the Alabama fans. What do you think about that?
0: Yeah, I mean, there was something about seeing that today on my phone or wherever I saw it. It just felt right. May seemed like it went on forever. The winter was always, it's always too long. But yeah, I mean, we're now three months from now, we'll be in the first week of the college football season.
1: And I don't know, Paul, if that means that's good news for Alabama fans or terrible news. We will find out. But Paul, is it crazy to think that

0: But here's a theory that I want to pass by you, Paul. Hypothetically, this year, since A.J. McCarron has never coached football in his entire life until he became the Stallions head coach this year, is there a world out there, Paul, if he would have succeeded this year, do you think myself and the Alabama fans would be like, get Kalen DeBoer out of here, bring A.J. McCarron back, bring back the old Alabama tradition in Tuscaloosa? What do you think?
1: Yeah, I'm pretty close to it. Where I'm currently doing the show is directly across the street from where they play, so I keep up with just people that work with me, work with them. It was a pretty underwhelming year for him. It was his first year. And I mean, if he had been very successful, there would have been talk about maybe bringing him back under certain circumstances. But in no way are you going to replace Kalen DeBoer with his record, with his accomplishments, with someone who, while great as a college quarterback, has proven nothing as a football coach.
0: Yeah, hadn't proved anything, and that's what the question was this year. He was never a coach, not even an assistant, and before transitioning to the UFL. And then this year played out. He loses the first few games, and I think Kalen DeBoer, you might think disagree with this, Paul, he's like, thank God. Because think about it. After he ended the year in the worst way that myself, as an Alabama fan, I've never experienced this, Paul, to lose like that to Indiana, the final game of the season. I mean, other than Clemson 7 years ago, but whatever. But to end the way that, like we did, Paul, if A.J. McCarron just had a little success in the first few weeks,
1: Bash, let's be real.
0: Come on.
1: This guy's never been a high school coach. I could plug 30 high school head coaches within 20 miles of where I live who probably know more about coaching than A.J. McCarron does.
0: Yeah, but you know me, Paul. I live down the road from somebody that only had high school coaching experience before he became a head coach of the University of Colorado.
1: Well, that's true, but one thing about Deion Sanders, he's a dynamic personality. I haven't really spent a lot of time around A.J. McCarron since he was a player, but a lot of if not all, the media did not like him. He was not personable. He was not easy to get along with. In fact, I know some media members who thought he was completely and totally disrespectful. I'm just going to leave it there because any more that I'm going to go is just going to go way over the abyss.
0: I get you, but do you think...
1: My opinion. I don't think the guy's qualified to do the job he just got through doing, let alone replace somebody who you can like him or not. But I think Kalen DeBoer is an accomplished football coach.
0: You're right, but to your what you just said, Paul, about A.J. McCarron, don't you think he deserves a little credit that most of those people interviewed him after the kick six game? I mean, what is he supposed to do?
1: I'm not talking about after the kick six game. I'm talking about on a daily basis in February and March and April and May and June, people that were in those facilities every day of the week. And I'm not going to go any further. You know, Ryan, you know me pretty well.
0: I'm talking
1: about guys that saw him almost every day, who he never would give the time of day to, who completely disrespected them. And I haven't seen much from him here, but nothing I've seen from him would tell me that he's got the charisma that it takes. I mean, Kalen DeBoer, like him or not, I've said that four times now, but I'm trying to make a point. He's got a lot of the ingredients that you need to be a successful head coach. But he also has experience. He's also won championships. The guy you're talking about won two national championships and nearly three as a quarterback. And other than having a big name, what else has he done with his life?
0: He had a brief stint with the UFL, which gave him a resurgence, is why he got to be the head coach of the Stallions in the first place. But I mean, as far as
1: I'll also tell you this, their previous coach, Skip Holtz, is far more popular today than their current head coach.
0: Say that one more time, Paul.
1: The Skip Holtz, who was the former head coach of the UFL team, remains more popular in Birmingham than the current head coach, in spite of his connections to Alabama.
0: Let's be honest, Paul. All of Birmingham is not just Alabama fans. It's 50-50. There's some Auburn who hate A.J. McCarron and love dogging him for what happened in the kick six.
1: Bash, listen, I appreciate the education from Boulder, but I'm relying heavily on people that I trust, not just random fans who I see at the grocery store. Thanks for the call. Appreciate it. We are up against a break. More to come right after this.

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0: And welcome back to the program. Let's get to the calls. And Tommy is up next in Atlanta. Hello, Tommy.
1: Hey, Paul. Good afternoon. Thank you so much for having me on.
0: Thank you. Thank you very much.
1: Yeah, I just wanted to see if you could help me out interpret what Augie meant by Ole Miss fans going on and on. So is he talking about us being upset because Lane left or how he left? Because us rational and realistic fans knew that this was eventually going to happen. You know, we've been dealing with that since the Auburn debacle. I'll digress from there. But it's how he left. You know, going on and on about Ole Miss that has us angry. We've moved on. You know, he's the one that can't stop talking about us. And also, the ink on the divorce isn't even dry yet till kickoff. So, yeah, people are still going to be upset. But I just kind of wanted to get your thoughts on what Augie meant by that.
0: I completely agree with you. And I would go back to December and January when Ole Miss fans were in a state of shock. And, yeah, I got it then, but I haven't noticed it since. I think you're right. Trinidad Chambliss is a whole lot more important to Ole Miss than Lane Kiffin is. And Lane Kiffin is the one that you're right, that spent 4 hours talking about all the things that were so terrible about Ole Miss in that Vanity Fair article. And he really hasn't said a whole lot since then other than trying to clean up the mess that he left behind.
1: Yeah, fair enough. I just want to make sure I wasn't crazy. I got really triggered by that. But thank you, Paul. I appreciate it. I've been listening to you. I'm an Ole Miss alum, and I've been listening to you, you know, driving from Atlanta to Oxford, that little stretch on I-20 AM radio. So I appreciate everything you do.
0: Appreciate that, Tommy. You be well. You take care of yourself. Let's continue with more phone calls. And TD is up next in Georgia. Hello, TD.
2: Hey, Paul. I got a question for you.
0: Yes, sir.
2: Do you think Kirby Smart is a crybaby?
0: No, I don't.
2: Can I give you three reasons why?
0: I'm listening.
2: Number one, he's lost three times in the playoffs. He's got an offensive coordinator that's been fired three times. And he got beat by Pete Golden. Yeah, how about that? The third reason is he's going to lose three games this year. He's not going to make the playoffs. That's why he's crying.
0: TD, thank you for the call. Listen, I'm no expert. I have interviewed Kirby Smart in person twice in the last 3 weeks, and I have never seen a tear come down his chubby cheeks. He's not crying about anything. I think his statement last week was blown a little bit out of proportion. As we look at his schedule, I'm trying to find those three losses. Oklahoma is a difficult game. At Alabama is a difficult game. At Ole Miss, difficult. South Carolina, I mean, he's got a couple of difficult games, but I'd be hard-pressed to think he's going to lose three times. And I Kirby Smart is a very thoughtful, opinionated coach who shares his opinion, but never have I seen Kirby Smart whining or crying about something, and that's just from personal experience. I mean, I may not know him as much about him as you do, but I'll be eager to hear more about that. Thank you for the call. Sparks is up next.
3: Pauline, how are you doing, Noah? How about that Christmas tag? The baseball and softball got to be beat twice today.
0: And yes, sir.
3: Paul, I got you a good story, man. I didn't know with Northeast Alabama Mustangs won the national championship in their division. And the second year now, they was 56-4. Northeast Alabama. Can you look that up?
0: You know what? I will do that, Sparks. Thanks for the heads up. Appreciate it very much. John is up next in Indiana. Hello, John.
4: Hey, Paul, I got a question for you, and if you can't answer it, I'm sure some of your callers can answer it. Paul, why doesn't the USC Trojans have girls softball, the hotbed of high school softball, and they don't have college softball at USC? Do you know why?
0: I was not aware they didn't have it.
4: No, they don't have softball at USC. Now, we know about UCLA, and the hotbed of high school softball, but the Trojans, for some reason, don't have college softball. I can't figure it out.
0: Well, I'll tell you what, they're missing out on a great sport. UCLA has a very impressive team, and so do other schools. I don't follow the entirety of USC athletics. I know a little bit about some of their programs, but I will see if I can find out the reason, because that would be a natural place to have softball. Thanks. Dale is up next in Colorado. Hello, Dale.
5: Hello, Paul. How are you doing today?
0: Very well, thanks.
5: Yes, Paul. I mean, I always heard, you know, people say that the Alabama fans are dumb, and I never really believed that until that bash call. A.J. McCarron, are you kidding me? Really? I mean, that was the dumbest thing I think I've ever heard anybody say on this program. Yes, please hire A.J. McCarron. Please do.
0: I mean, yeah, and by the way, Dale, I think everybody watching and listening is aware this was his first coaching job, and he failed at it. You know, he missed the playoffs for a team that has won the entire championship. The crowds were average. The enthusiasm was flatlined. There was nothing that he did as a coach that really stood out. And by the way, that's expected for a first-year coach. He was hired because he has a big name.
5: Paul,
0: but to suggest that he would be able to replace Kalen DeBoer is one of the most preposterous things I've heard on this show in a long time.
5: I know, Paul. I mean, I hadn't called in a while. I've been working, and I usually miss your show. But I just, you know, finally got to call, you know, catch one today, and that's what I heard. I guess I really hadn't missed anything.
0: Listen, Bash is a regular caller, but he just got a I will have to defer until Legend calls to make sure I wasn't imagining things. Hey, thank you for the call. Appreciate it very, very much. Paul is up next in St. Louis. So hello, Paul.
6: Hey, how you doing?
0: We're doing great. Thank you.
6: What do you think about the NAACP calling the African-American students to boycott the states that are using the redistricting and that are involved in the SEC. I know it's a topic of high contention. I'd just rather hear what you think about it. Thanks.
0: Yeah, you know, Paul, I'm glad you asked that. I heard the executive director, I think, of the NAACP a couple of days ago on radio discussing it. And I understand the frustration. I think calling for a general boycott is problematic. I think, and I'm not giving you. I'm not a community organizer. I don't have the playbook, but I think it's just so broad that I have yet to hear very many people pay attention. I understand their frustration, but I just don't think it's going to be successful. What about you?
6: I would like to see it personally. Okay. I think it's a great avenue. The SEC is a great avenue. One, there are outstanding schools involved, and also that because of this high scene profile, the sports. Can you hear me? Hello.
0: Yeah, I hear you.
6: Oh, I'm sorry. My thing's at mute, and so that. I think it'd be a shame that all those students didn't go there and to participate at the highest level just for their own personal edification that, hey, I competed at the highest level.
0: No, but Paul, I get it, and I think these are individual decisions. I would have to see a lot more before I think this is something that is going to happen anyway. Darren Heitner joining us next. This is what he sent out earlier today. Joining Feinbaum at 5 unless my wife goes into labor. As of 30 seconds ago, she
7: this
0: had
7: is
0: not
7: a special
0: gotten
7: notice
0: labor,
7: to U.S.
0: So we're
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0: back in. Certainly so many important events going on, and it's always great to say hello to Darren Heitner, who's not only a respected attorney, he certainly is involved in a number of cases as an agent. He teaches law. This headline about Congress, we all know what's happening in 2 days at the Senate Commerce Committee. As we say hello to Darren, we all took a deep breath this morning when we read your tweet about Mrs. Heitner and yet another Heitner about to join us. Well, can you give us an update before we get to the meaty stuff?
1: Well, first of all, Paul, it's great to be back again. I hope all is well with you. And we are 39 weeks and 5 days pregnant, so it could be any moment.
0: Okay, well, if you need to go, just let us know. We'll catch back up with you. But as long as we have you, let's talk about yet another Save the World bill from Congress. We've heard this movie before. This one has been introduced by Cruz and Cantwell, and we'll have a hearing with some of the usual suspects on Wednesday, including Nick Saban. Just before we get too deep into the weeds, just your reaction, having read the bill and understanding the stuff better than we do.
1: Well, we've been through, what, close to 40 bills thus far. I will give them this, which is that this one's coming out of the Senate, and it is bipartisan. You have at least one Democrat in support, but there's still a lot of work to do because they will need 60 votes in the Senate, and then they will need the House to support. And first and foremost, they'll need the bill to reach the floor for debate. Within those roughly 40 bills that have been proposed in the last 5 years, not a single one of them has actually made it out of committee and onto the floor for debate. I think this one does have a chance. Again, within that committee, you have bipartisan support, but gosh, it's giving really Congress itself, but also the NCAA, unfettered power. It's not to the extent of the SCORE Act, which I'm sure you and a lot of your listeners and viewers know about, which has failed three different times over. But it still gives a limited antitrust exemption to the NCAA. You're giving a cartel, a monopoly, all of this power to invoke rules that are anti-competitive, that really, ultimately, probably aren't great for consumers. It would reduce the transfer portal to one time, as it used to be. And after that, athletes would have to sit out a year. Remember, there was actually a case that was brought by multiple states attorney general, Ohio v. NCAA, that rendered that obsolete, so expect legal challenges there. It attempts to codify restrictions, age-based restrictions. It attempts to really get rid of all of the money that's been flowing to athletes. If you look at it, probably roughly $2 billion going to athletes outside of the cap that was instituted through a settlement, a federal court settlement in House v. NCAA, which oddly now Congress is attempting to codify a private settlement and give that judge, Judge Wilkin, power to potentially modify it. There are a lot of issues with this piece of legislation, and there's 111 pages. So we really can't flesh through all of it on this conversation. But it is interesting to me that at least there's bipartisan support and it's coming out of the Senate.
0: And Darren, for those of us who don't swim in these waters, when you hear that, you hear bipartisan, you go, oh, that's great. Everybody's in favor of it. And then you see Chris Murphy, Democratic senator from Connecticut, come out against it. We haven't heard from everyone yet. And I'm not asking you to be a political savant, but you know a lot of these people. You've been there. You've testified. Can you give us a lay of the land before we return to the actual bill in terms of the politics of this?
1: It's so premature. I actually spoke with Chris Murphy, a staff member for Chris Murphy, and this bill was introduced at the tail end of last week. We still haven't even received official statements from the SEC and the Big Ten. And very interestingly, those two conferences have actively lobbied Congress for years now to pass legislation. Why aren't they necessarily in support of this one? Well, because of the potential pooling of media rights and the lack and certain instrumentalities within those 111 pages that intend to reduce the likelihood of them getting even more powerful and essentially creating super conferences. I don't really look at this legislation as the protect College Sports Act, it seems like it's more so like the Protect Big 12 or Protect Texas Tech Act. If you look at who's in support and pushing this whole Save College Sports mantra. So it, back to your question, it's very, very hard to tell whether or not this is just Senator Maria Cantwell going out on her own. She's on her own island. Or if she really can get support and a caucus of Democrats, because that's what's going to be necessary. I think you only have 53 Republicans in the Senate. So you're going to have real Democrat support beyond Maria Cantwell. And I'm not sure they're going to be able to get it.
0: Yeah, and by the way, as far as Sankey and Petiti, I talked to Eric Schmidt, who's one of the co-sponsors, the Republican senator from Missouri the other day, and he said that he had just literally met, I think they had dinner with Sankey and Petiti 2 weeks ago, so there's no way that these two commissioners were not aware of what was likely to be in this bill. And having said all that, I want to zero in on Cantwell, because we all put our hands up and go, oh, okay, bipartisan, but You know that body fairly well. There's only 100 members. Other than Cantwell, do you know any other Democrats offhand who are going to support this?
1: I haven't heard that whatsoever. And again, going back to the conversation that I had with Chris Murphy's staff member, it sounds like there's actually going to be many Democrats that oppose it. And I don't think that's surprising. We should get a lot more information, I think, when we hear some of the questions and commentary on Wednesday. And back to your comments about Petiti and Sankey, what's interesting is you've had so many conferences come out in support of it. You've had chancellors and presidents and regents from universities. Absent from that vocal support are the SEC and the Big Ten. And they haven't come out and said that they're opposed to it, but I think the lack of any vocalization is implied dissent at this point.
0: And Darren, I want to go back to the legal aspects of it, but just from the optics of that, what does that tell you?
1: From a legal standpoint,
0: from an optical standpoint, what was Sankey and Petiti being quiet, and we're 2 days away from the hearings? What does that tell you?
1: Oh, again, I think to me it's implied dissent. They said that they need time to review everything. To your point, I would be shocked if they didn't understand what was in the context of those 111 pages before it was officially introduced by Senators Cruz and Cantwell. And certainly it didn't take every other commissioner a lot of time to put their full support behind it. So I think the lack of support is dissent in my mind.
0: And again, you mentioned Cody Campbell, who is about to go on the television airwaves again, pushing his cause. He's the Texas Tech booster. He was at the White House. He's reportedly close to the president. Just in terms of where he is on all this, it may be good for one side, but how would you characterize his role in this?
1: Well, I think it's very persuasive propaganda. He has essentially created a campaign surrounding this phrase of save college sports. College sports doesn't need saving. College sports has more parity than it had prior to July 2021. College sports is a multi-billion dollar booming industry. Coaches are getting paid 8 figures per year. Athletes are making a lot of money. Certainly, we should be concerned about the health, safety, welfare of athletes. We should be concerned about Olympic sports and women's sports. But I don't think this bill does the trick. I think more than anything, it appears to try to embolden conferences that aren't named the SEC and the Big Ten. And they're trying to basically earn their way to be able to better compete against what is truly two super conferences, and it is what it is at this point. I don't think Congress should be bailing out those other conferences and harming athletes in the process.
0: And a lot of people, political people, have said this is great. This is what we need to do. And going back to the president, he wanted to roll it back at that March meeting. You represent a lot of athletes. Whether we think they're getting too much money or not is not the question here, but we're following what the rules are and what state legislatures have proclaimed. So explain to us the role of the athlete if this new bill is enacted.
1: Well, the athlete who has gained tremendous power over the past 5 years, mainly because the NCAA and conferences were unwilling to classify them as employees and give them a seat at the table and bargain with them, these athletes would have their rights very much diminished. As I mentioned before, they wouldn't be able to freely move school to school based on opportunities, but for on a single circumstance. They would have their earning capacities really shut down to a great extent, because now you truly would have schools potentially operating within a unilaterally imposed $20 million or so cap per year. And what we know is that the big, most powerful schools are spending in excess of 40, 50, even upwards of $60 million per year to fund their basketball and football programs primarily. So it would really be a travesty from the perspective of the athlete, but for some really important and meaningful health and welfare safety provisions that are found within the bill. But overwhelmingly, it would be a tough pill to swallow unless or until the courts determine that these athletes are truly employees, that the schools and conferences have to negotiate with them, and then all of this flip anyway.
0: Darren, forgetting what's happening in Washington, we think we know where that's going. What is the solution, if there is one? I know I'm asking you a loaded question, but you deal with this every day. Is there a way out of this for college athletics?
1: Well, it depends on what this is. And if we believe that there are true problems, and if we also believe that there is chaos, which is a buzzword that we hear over and over again, what's interesting to me is that all of a sudden we're starting to hear a lot of athletic directors, some presidents and chancellors say, we're coming around to collective bargaining. And you're even hearing it in the SEC and a little bit within the Big Ten. And to me, what's so interesting about it is there have been so many athlete advocates banging the drum for collective bargaining for the past 5 years. And those same athletic directors, presidents, and chancellors have absolutely resisted it. Yet now, 5 years later, when they realize after all of the spending in Congress on lobbying that it's gotten them absolutely nowhere and that Congress likely is not going to bail them out, they realize maybe collective bargaining is best. And with collective bargaining, you could actually impose restrictions because you have athletes at the table that are volunteering to those restrictions. The problem now is athletes have gained so much power over the past 5 years. I'm uncertain as to whether many of them even want to collectively bargain, because potentially would roll back a lot of the rights that they've been able to garner over these past 5 years. So it's such an interesting space to be a part of.
0: Darren, thanks for the time. All the best with your family, and we look forward to chatting again very, very soon. Darren Heitner, one of the leading voices from a legal standpoint on NIL. We'll take a short break. Your reaction to all of that straight ahead.
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0: Okay, we are back, and let's check in with T-Buck, who is in Columbus. Hello, T-Buck. Good afternoon.
1: Hey, Paul. How are you?
0: We're doing great. Thank you.
1: Good. I'm the guy that called you a year ago about going to Poland to see my dad's POW camp.
0: Oh, yeah, I do remember that.
1: I thought I'd give you an update. We just got back from a trip, and it was a fascinating trip. It was kind of a two-part in terms of my dad. I spent a couple days in Epinal, France, with a guide that took me exactly to the point where his unit got overrun in October of 1944. He was the company commander, been company commander for 3 days when it happened. He was wounded and woke up in a German aid station, and half of his company was either killed or wounded, and ended up being, sent through the German POW system and ended up in Oflag 64 in Subin, Poland. That would have been early November of 1944, and then he escaped to the Russians in mid-January of 45 as they were marching the entire camp back from Poland to Germany to escape the Russians coming across. He many others, almost 200. It was the largest POW escape in World War II, much bigger than the Great Escape from that's so famous. But anyway, he ended up in the Russian lines and then back to the American lines, and then his war was over after 15 months of being in combat. But they opened a museum in the POW camp, and we went over for the grand opening. It's a small museum, but it's fascinating to see the exhibits. These are all items that were donated by family members of the prisoners. And so they've professionally had them mounted and, you know, on display in this small converted barracks building from the actual camp. So you can tour some of the camp and see the hospital, see the large barracks building, and then one of the smaller barracks buildings that housed the what they call the tin store, which is where they took all of the Red Cross tin cans, and each POW had to give up one of his cans when he got them through the mail system, through the Red Cross system, and donate it to the store, so that when they were trying to prevent starvation, as they knew that eventually the system would collapse and they'd run out of food, which they did. And so if it wasn't for this store of foodstuffs, they would have starved and come close to it anyway. So they've made it a museum, and they had the grand opening, and there were about 60 of us that are children and are relatives of the POWs came over for the grand opening, and there were a lot of, you know, Polish officials and some military, American military officials there. But so it was a very eventful and emotional 3 or 4 days, because we did the trip to Epinal first, and again actually saw where his unit was overrun, and there's nothing left in the woods where the building he was, his command post was in, except a big pit, and then there's foxholes leading from that in through the woods. But we were able to see that, and then got a tour of that whole area, visited the American cemetery at Epinal, which has 5,500 Americans buried there, to include about 50 unknown soldiers and airmen. But anyway, it's a very emotional trip, and very eventful for my family, and I just thought I'd give your listeners an update. That's about it.
0: Hey, T-Buck, allow me one question, and I may have asked you this a year ago, and I know there's no easy answer, but how did they escape?
1: Well, You can imagine, Paul, there's 1,500 infantry and armor officers in this camp. This was a camp for the line officers of the American military. And so what the guards, all they wanted to do is get away from the Russians. So
0: they had
1: probably 50 or 100 guards guarding 1,500 prisoners who are marching in the dead of winter. Remember, this is the winter that's famous in the Battle of the Bulge for the worst winter in 40 years. So they're marching through 2 feet of snow, and at night they were housed in barns and people's houses and, you know, God knows where. And then all along the way, again, about 200 ended up just disappearing into the woods, or they hid in haystacks or in barns, and then made their way to, you know, to different places. And most of them made their way to the Russians that were coming across. Some of them went back to the original camp because, you know, it's 20 degrees below zero and they're dying out there. So so different people did different things, but he was able to, with six others, they partnered up and made it to the to Warsaw, to the Russian lines there, and then to Odessa, and then back to the Americans' control. So that's how they did it. So
0: hey, T-Buck, thank you again, and I'm so glad you checked back in with us. All the best. We'll talk to you soon. We're up against the break. We still have 90 minutes remaining right here.
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6: Here is your latest Middle Tennessee weather. Tonight brings a slight chance of showers and thunderstorms before 7 p.m., with mostly cloudy skies and a low around 64. Tuesday will be sunny with a high near 82 and northeast winds up to 20 miles per hour. Tuesday night clears with a low near 58. Wednesday remains sunny with a high near 83. From the Game Nashville Sports Network, I'm Selma Bouvier.
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14: The Stanley Cup Final on ABC is more than a quest for the cup. 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But for those chasing it, it's everything. 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

0: And you need to know more about the upcoming schedule? Well, I got the place for you right here on the SEC Network. SEC Now gets Inside. That's a week from Wednesday at 7 p.m. Eastern Time. And let's check out Elephant Man in Alabama. Hello, Elephant Man.
1: Hey, Paul. Thank you for taking my call. I heard an LSU fan calling in asking if Ole Miss was ever going to get over Lane Kiffin and mentioned that they got over Nick Saban. As I recall, I believe they burned him in effigy, correct?
0: I think so.
1: Yeah, I think it was in 2008. Then they released some secret recording where they tried to paint him as a racist. And they fired two national championship winning coaches because they couldn't beat Alabama on a regular basis. So I don't think LSU to this day has gotten over Nick Saban.
0: Well, no, because Nick Saban cost them. I mean, they won a national championship on his back from Les Miles. And then Saban cost LSU probably its best team other

0: college football anymore. I do think the SEC is elite, but I think you have to be realistic. When you haven't been to a national championship game in 4 years, it's hard to claim you're the king of the hill.
1: But do you also think that the Big Ten is taking over or not?
0: Yeah, I mean, you have to judge things, you know, sometimes it really depends on what the question is. Is the SEC the best league top to bottom? Yeah, I think most people would agree with that. But does it own college football? No. The Big Ten has won 3 straight national championships. So I think if you're being real, you'd probably give the edge today to the Big Ten. Now, that may have just gotten me fired, but I always believe in honesty. Let's check in with JD up next. Good afternoon.
2: Hey, Paul. How we doing?
0: We are doing great. Thank you.
2: Hey, I just wanted to say to T-Buck, man, I'm glad you got to experience that trip, and I could hear the pride in your voice, and your dad, his contribution is one of the reasons we're free today, and he's a hero, man, and I thank God for him. Thank him for his service. Other than that, I'd like to say that, you know, as an Auburn fan and a Stallions fan, I think we don't need to be too hasty with what Bash was saying, because he's a hell of a coach and a hell of a personality, man. I think he'd make a great addition to Alabama. I mean, just wonderful addition. And I would be willing to make that sacrifice, you know, because I got a heart and I care about people if it's going to better him. Now, truth is, he's a horse's ass. I got people that's got credentials, and they've sat in them press conferences, and he was just like you said he was back in the day. I mean, he was rude to the people, and they gave us a bobblehead doll on the last time, and I had two of them, and I gave one to my granddaughter, and I'm going to stick pins in my other one, see if that's a voodoo doll, see if I can, you know, maybe do some voodoo. Nah, I'm just playing, but that's all I really wanted to say is, you know, I'd be willing to get Skip back and let him go. If that's where I think he'd do good at Alabama. He'd excel. What do you think?
0: Yeah, I mean, JD, I think you need to be qualified to be a coach at the highest level, and I don't think he's qualified. What you say, and by the way, I think you're telling the truth. That just because you're an HA doesn't mean you shouldn't be a head football coach. Nick Saban had his days as well. He also had 7 national championships.
2: That's true. I mean, he was hired, let's be honest, he was hired because of his name, because of his national championships at Alabama.
0: 100%.
2: They thought he put butts in the seats and the experiment failed.
0: And JD, I'm just a fan. It didn't translate. Nobody really cared whether he was the head coach or not.
2: That's what I saw, too. That's what I saw. Well, I thank you for your time, Paul. Thanks a lot.
0: Thank you. Yeah, and by the way, I am leaning on people who have been to 30, 40 of those games, who know the coaches. I'm not giving you my own opinion because I've been to one game, and I am not I have not covered the team, so I am certainly not an expert at all. Vance is up next.
3: Good afternoon, Paul.
0: Good afternoon, Vance.
3: I was listening to the gentleman you were talking to, the congressperson.
0: Yes.
3: You know, it really occurred to me that in my vision, what I've seen happen, we got a bunch of people out there, and I don't know who they are, by the way. I know what happened with Davies in 2011. I know what happened there. I know what's happening with Petiti now. But what I've seen is this: the Final Four kind of worked out pretty good for a long time, except for 2 exceptions. Well, more than that, I think people got really tired of Clemson, that had as good a 6-year run as anybody's ever had in college football. Then Alabama screwed up and played Georgia for a national championship, and then did it again. So that wasn't going to work. Are we on the same page here?
0: We are.
3: And what I'm wondering is, they have made, obviously, anybody with a sense of a brain, whoever these people are that are doing all this, there has been

0: no forethought to the ramifications of what they're doing. And before they even handle what they've built, they want to up it to 24. I mean, if you really want to be logical here, let's be real. NIL doesn't exist. It's pay for play. Logically, that would lead you towards bargaining, collective bargaining. There's no NIL. There's nobody out here having a fit over their name and image and likeness being used and not getting paid. I mean, this is phony. And then what you have is you've got these kids that can't get a scholarship where they want. There's no foresight. And if you really did, they promise us the top 12 teams in the country last year. Yes, they did. Did we get them? No. No. Tulane and the guys from Virginia up there, they didn't belong. They didn't belong. Texas and Notre Dame belong.
1: Yeah, but Vance, let me make a quick point, though, to you. The reason why JMU and Tulane got in are to protect the college football playoff from antitrust. It's absurd. I agree with you. It was a deal made with the devil, and all the JMU and Tulane fans can come at us. Nobody wanted to see those games. And when I saw the schedule a few minutes ago for this coming season, I don't want to see those games either. You know that ESPN's taking the Friday night game and the early Saturday game because the other two games are pure garbage. We'll take a short break. We are back right after this.
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0: A lot of baseball going on today, including Troy, which has been an upstart. They take on Florida today with a ticket to the Super Regionals. Cade Curlin on the the batter. Four home runs, 385. Troy and Florida taking on in just a few minutes. Weather looks good, so this game will start as scheduled. Let's check in with D up next in Florida. Hello, D. Good afternoon.
1: Hey, Paul. This is D from Florida. My question is, DeBoer, why would he have gotten an extension after they just got blown out in the bracket? I don't get it. Like, it doesn't make any sense to me at all. You get beat 38-3. And then you get rewarded with an extension. Why do you think that is? Do you think that they...
0: I will make it simple, and I feel like I'm mildly qualified to talk about it since I just interviewed the man who gave him the extension. So they lost by 35 points on January 1st. The extension was offered, in, as best I can tell, about 10 days earlier. Why? Alabama was on the verge of going to play Oklahoma, which they won. The situation was pressing for Alabama because Michigan had just fired its coach, if you remember, about 3 or 4 days earlier because of a scandal. Michigan was pursuing Kalen DeBoer. In fact, he was their number one choice. So I don't know whether the offer came in before or after the game, but I think he came in before to his agent. They were gambling that if he loses the game against Oklahoma, he very well might bail the next day because there would be some heat. So they gave, an offer. Did they spend too much money? Most people think the buyout is ridiculous, but that's the price of doing business. And Greg Byrne told us a week ago in Destin he did not want to be looking for another coach. He felt like he had a good choice. And then what did Kalen DeBoer do to reward his boss? He managed to have the worst loss in modern Alabama history.
1: Do you think they went after Cignetti and offered him everything under the sun and just couldn't get it done?
0: I don't think two different agents, but I mean, they may have run, made it take a gander at Cignetti, but remember, this was about a month after he was given a $13 million offer and an extension, and I just don't think there was any way they were going to pry him away, especially while he was in the midst of a national championship run. Remember, 99 coaches out of 100 would not abandon their team. There's only one who would ever do that, and we all know who it is.
1: Absolutely. Appreciate it, Paul. Great show.
0: Great question. Really appreciate it very, very much. Brian is up next in Tulsa. Hey, Brian.
2: Hey. What's up, Paul?
0: Hey, Brian. Good to hear from you.
2: Hey, good to hear your voice again, Paul. Good to talk to you again, my friend. I have a take here, and I want your opinion. They're talking about this 2014 that you mentioned last week on the show, and I listened to it, where they said that you said the S, not the SC, but the ACC and the Big 12 are definitely in favor of it. You think because the ACC and the Big 12 are really pathetic in football, is that what you think is the reason why they want to have a 2014 playoff?
0: Yeah, I mean, I think it's self-explanatory, Brian, that the access is the key word you hear everybody use. They have so little access that they want to make sure they get ticketed in, and it's, their rationale is bogus. We know that, but they feel like even at 12, last year the ACC got two in because Clemson upset SMU in the ACC game. This year, what did they get? They got one, or they got two? I'm trying to remember. They had Miami, and who was their ACC?
2: Duke had 4 or 5 losses.
0: Yeah, it's pretty obvious why they won in.
2: And also, I was thinking about this, and someone was talking about it. Do you think you think it would have been wiser to have Oklahoma-Alabama in the playoff game on a Saturday night instead of a Friday night after those embarrassing Saturday games?
0: No, here's the problem, Brian. So you have to pick your poison if you're the networks. And ESPN has the rights to those games. They decided, I'm trying to remember, I think there was an NFL game on that Saturday night. So ESPN has two. They have two of the four games now that they've outsourced it. They choose the Friday night game because it's unopposed. It's also the highest rated time slot. And then they did the noon game, which I don't like at all. I'd rather have my game later. But the 3:30 and the 7:30 were both opposite NFL games. Therefore, they cannot compete.
2: Okay. And Paul, you got a nice tan for being out there in the beach last week. And if I was like you, say it out there in the beach, I look like Larry the Lobster from SpongeBob.
0: Yeah, I can tell you, Brian, I wasn't really looking for this tan, but you're sitting there and you're getting light, indirect and direct. So this tan will go away because I'm not much for the sun. We are heading to a break. Thank you very, very much. Those are also, we just showed you that schedule. So a lot happening here, and this is the way it looks again for 2027. First games are on Friday, then the three games on Saturday. The quarterfinals are a little bit different. There's an NFL game on New Year's Eve. Therefore, college football naturally has to get out of the way and has a December 30th game.
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0: are back one more hour on a Monday afternoon. 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
1: Warden Feinbaum, it's time to let the inmates out, don't you think, bro?
0: Let's go.
1: Let's do it. Chris, Expired, Dylan, Fredo, Gino, Augie, Jonathan St. Louis. Y'all come on out of your cell, man. Y'all come on out of your cell. Get in the Thorazine line. Get in the Thorazine line. I want y'all to welcome a new member to the psych ward, Mr. Bass. Come on up here, Mr. Bass. Come on up here and get your Thorazine, son. You come to the front of the line. Y'all look at Mr. Bass here, y'all psych ward members, because here is a person who may be the dumbest person ever in the Pine Bomb psych ward. Look at him. Because he is going to shock treatments next week. We sent him to shock treatments. We hope to help the son, help the boy somehow. Let me tell you something, dude. That's the dumbest thing I ever heard in my life, what you had come out of your mouth today. Let me give you some advice from a six-time world heavyweight champion, Paul Feinbaum. I got so many titles now, they call me the Tom Brady of this show, dude. So listen your ass up. Stop with all the stupid questions. Your questions are stupid. You have a couple good takes, dude, but then you come on here every day and want to ask Paul a question. And today, I try not to bash your dumb ass, but today, I just couldn't take it no more, dude. AJ McCarron. Dude, everybody and their grandmama knows this dude is like Jeff Saturday with the Indianapolis Colts. This thing was a joke from day one. But you're the only idiot that don't realize that. And I say this about AJ McCarron. I think he may have a future 20 years down the line, but not today. I mean, Coach DeBoer ain't no Nick Saban, but he damn sure ain't no AJ McCarron. Okay, dude? I hate to stop. But it is the psych ward, and it is Monday, and I ain't had my medicine. So let's move on to something else, Paul. I heard this Washington, D.C. thing with Ted Cruz and the Texas Tech millionaire, you know, trying to push it out there. Somebody told me it's just an attempt to turn the SEC into a worse mediocre conference than where they're headed now. You know, let's give everybody the same amount of money, and, you know, it don't matter where you at in the TV pecking order. You know, you get just as much as the SEC. You're right, there ain't nobody ever going to go for that crap. And I'm so sick of college football kissing up to Washington, D.C., expecting Washington, D.C. to bail their butt out when Washington, D.C. can't wipe their own butt. You know, somebody asked me today, the other day, said, Legend, what chance do you give this bill of passing? I said, I tell you what, I give it the same chance I gave Evel Knievel to jump over the State River Canyon. That's the same chance I give this damn bill. It's an insult. Charlie Baker has went up there and gave millions to his political friends. There ain't nobody in the media talking about that. And what has he accomplished? Nothing. I need to run for office with Stephen A. I need to be his VP so somebody will speak some damn truth. Just pisses me off. You know, y'all remember Evel Knievel. Oh, there goes Evel. And looking good. And there he goes down into the canyon. Oh, no, will Evel ever come back? Yeah, that's the same chance this bill's got, man. Miss me with it. Miss me with it and miss the fans. We're sick of it. We're sick of it. Do something or shut the hell up and let's talk about football. Now let me talk about who had this top 25 poll today, Paul Stewart.
0: That was Stuart Mandel of The Athletic.
1: I'm going to say this right here. It's going to shock some people. I totally agree with the man. Here we are. Here we are having this conversation, and it just blows my mind that all the great minds in the SEC, Kirby Smart, Coach DeBoer, Gulish, and all these great minds can't realize that the Big Ten is more experienced. Hell, they're just better in the trenches than this whole conference. They're more experienced. They've had more playing time. They're older again. Indiana is older again. Oregon is older again. Hell, Oregon's defensive line, all four of them are projected to be top five, top 50 picks in the NFL draft next year. All of them. And in the SEC, what do we have? Because we keep depending on freshmen 18 to 19 years old. I tell you what we got. We got a bunch of hope-so teams. I hope so. Somebody asked me today about Alabama. I said, yeah, we got Hollywood. You know, we got Crowell. Hell, we got Keon Russell. Man, Ryan Hollywood, William, Rico Scott. We good at skill position. They said, what about the line? I said, I hope so. That's what the SEC has turned into. I hope so. We hope Georgia turns into a real team. Truth is, Gunnar Stockton ain't no elf on the shelf. But nobody wants to tell the truth. That's the real truth. Why don't somebody tell the truth and start looking at these Big Ten teams and why they beat your ass and stop pretending to be a champion when your ass has been knocked out in the last three matches? Now, Elvis has left the damn building for a snap. Give me my Thursday!
0: Was that the end of the call? I think it was. It was quite a call. And John is up next.
2: Hello,
0: hello, John.
2: How are you today?
0: Fine, thank you.
2: How are you there? Well, I just got up. Can you hear me?
0: Yeah.
2: Yeah, Paul. Hello?
0: John, hello? Are you okay? We can hear you. That's the second call that's dropped in a row. By the way, that athletic poll, top three were all SEC, were all Big Ten. The first SEC didn't come to number six. That's what Ledger was talking about before we lost his call. Elmo is here. Good afternoon, Elmo.
3: Elmo. This is Elmo. Elvis has walked in the building. I'm sorry I missed a Legend's phone call. I did catch his program Saturday morning. Enjoyed the first hour. Second hour turned into the Kip Kiefer show. And
0: Kip Kiefer.
3: And I don't know. And, of course, having to sit through 10 minutes of John, you know, the swamp dog of the Pat Smith show. You know, that's a bit too much. You know, they really ought to do a tag team. You know, then you'd have no audience, and then you could go home. Because everybody would turn the damn radio off. The Swamp Dog and John show. But anyway, I just want to amplify what you said about A.J. McCarron. He ruined that franchise. In fact, spring football in Birmingham is dead. A lot of people seem to think it's coming back because we have this outstanding TV market. But if there's just no support for it, Paul, what's the point? I mean, you can't move it anyplace. They're not going to tear up the Met over there. They're not going to tear that turf up because of the SEC baseball tournament. So what are you going to do?
0: Well, Elmo, tell me this. And I remember I was in town a couple of years ago and did an event right before one of the games on a Saturday. And I was really amazed at the buzz. And I've been by that stadium on game day, and there was no buzz. And I don't when you're the head coach of something like that, you have to be out in the community. You have to promote it. And I'm pretty sure Skip Holtz, who was a former coach, did that. I never saw any evidence that A.J. McCarron was even in town. Did you?
3: No, because, you know, they decided instead of keeping the teams at their domicile, they just moved everybody to Dallas. to right. be at the, you know, the communal practice field there. So that just pulled them out. And you know, and I know, and, you know, people that knows what goes on with UA knows that AJ is a horse's behind.
0: Correct.
3: And he doesn't have the personality to get out in the community and back slap and kiss babies and do the things that's necessary to market the football team. That was the worst mistake they made, was to get rid of Skip Holtz and bring this guy in thinking, AJ McCarron, well, I've got to buy a ticket. Well, they didn't know anything about his history or past, Paul. They could have called you.
0: Well, no, and by the way, there are plenty of people that have dealt with him since me, and it's always consistent, and you know what I'm talking about, Elmo.
3: Yeah, I mean, Paul, before I let you go, they kept him out on the road for three games at the beginning of the season.
0: Right.
3: They came back to Birmingham. They were 1-2. 18,000 people showed up for the first home game, and the outfit called Orlando shut them out 16-0. It was a horrible.
0: Yeah, Elmo, I watched that game, and you would have thought you'd grabbed a kid from kindergarten calling the plays.
3: They had 52 yards of total offense Saturday, Paul. 52 yards for the whole damn game. That's bad football. And, you know, look, you're just like me. We lived in this town a long time. This town is not going to put up with bad football.
0: No.
3: It never has and never will. And the guy down at UAB better pay attention to that, too, because that place is going to be just about as empty as it was Saturday. They claim 5,000 was there. I don't believe it. Looked like 1,500 to me. But, yeah, AJ, he did make a point, though, Paul, in his post game, that he had signed a 2-year contract. So I can't think of anything horrible, anything more horrible than bringing this guy back again for another year. What, to watch another year of bad football?
0: Well, it's really too bad, Elmo. You and I go back. I covered the very first team here in the USFL in the 80s. I've been to that. We've been out there when 65,000-70,000 people showed up. This town. Hey, we need to run. But thanks for the call, Elmo. Up against the break. Still 45 minutes remaining for your phone calls.
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0: back, and let me check in with Dylan up next in Alabama. Hey, Dylan, good afternoon.
1: Mr. Paul Feinbaum, I'm in line to get my Torzine, sir.
0: Let's have it.
1: What was that last caller you had on?
0: That was Elmo.
1: Oh, it doesn't matter what his name is. Let me tell you this right here. Elmo, I'm going to tell you this from the bottom of my heart. I'd much rather listen to a Don Don call than an Elmo call any damn day of the week, dude. My dadgum ears are bleeding. Bleeding. I don't want to hear about the Stallions. I don't want to hear negative stuff about AJ. Hey, it's his first year. I'm going to tell you right now, dude. AJ is at a spot in his life where you'll never be. That's coaching on the sidelines in for the pros, dude, okay? So you need to take your medicine, sit your ass down in the corner somewhere, and just chill there for a minute. But, Paul, I do have an announcement to make. Dirty South Sports Talk will kick off tonight at 7 o'clock Central Time and at 10 o'clock Central Time.
0: Okay, so for those of us who don't know what that is, what is that?
1: That is a space on Twitter. Like I said, dude, we're gonna run 3 nights a week I know I brought it up a few weeks ago, but I kind of tweaked the name a little bit and everything. But we're going to.
0: So how would you? So Dylan, update all of us. What happened to the AJ space? Is this a derivative of that?
1: Well, I parted ways with AJ for certain reasons. I'm not going to go into that right now. But
0: no need to.
1: But yeah, I'm starting my own thing right now.
0: Okay.
1: We will be.
0: Dylan, how would you describe the purpose of your space?
1: Well, it's going to be sports talk, mostly about college football, stuff like that. Anybody's welcome in there. We got language barriers up and everything where. You don't use foul language. If you can't get away with it on this show, you can't get away with it there. I mean, that's fair.
0: That's fair to me.
1: Right there. And, you know, we will be announcing at the end of the week, we will be announcing a special guest.
0: Okay.
1: So, just letting y'all know that, and anybody's invited. Hell, Paul, you're invited. Just to give out an invitation and everything. So, I appreciate you letting me advertise and everything on your show, and I appreciate you taking my call, brother.
0: Well, thank you very, very much. I wish you guys well. Tom is up next in Alpharetta. Good afternoon, Tom.
2: Hey, Paul. You know, Bash's call, I've never called and cut people down. I just don't get any joy out of it. But it was his, and I could sense it in you, too. It was his insistence. Did you pick up on that?
0: He wouldn't drop it. No, and I appreciate him, having opinions and asking me mine. But I just, I couldn't, I had a hard time grasping it.
2: Oh, no, I felt like you were saying, please don't keep doing this because I'm going to say something I regret. That's what it hit me, you know. I mean, I kept saying, why is he just insisting on this, you know? But anyway, that's not the real call. I'm talking about legend. Is legend saying that because we haven't won a championship and they won three and we're a lesser conference now that we've lost what he used to call Alabama about standards? Now, if Alabama's got standards, the SEC should have standards. And I think Sankey has standards. And this is where he's losing me. And he does. He revs up a little bit. But what is he saying, Paul? Let me ask you this. Would 24 teams have helped you last year? Would 24 teams help you this year? No.
0: Well, and one more thing. I mean, and all, what Legend was using as his premise was this top 25. It's a preseason poll. It doesn't mean jack. And
2: no, it doesn't mean crap. And Texas would have been my number two there. So, yeah. You there?
0: Yeah, I mean, listen, if we're sitting here on January 23rd and Oregon's won the national championship and the SEC didn't make a – that's a serious problem, and I think we have a serious problem today, but I'm not going to let one person's opinion of the preseason change anything that has happened over the last 5 months.
2: Right, and not only that, this is all ephemeral. You know, people don't run. What are we doing? Are we going to sell the whole grocery because of one thing that occurred? This is where legend has lost me. He's lost me in this that Alabama has standards, but apparently the SEC doesn't. Now, if everybody will just wait a while, the SEC will come back and it'll have its championship. If that's what you value, I don't value that near as much as keeping our posture. And I would love it if we news was tomorrow. SEC leads football's NCAA group or whatever, and they're going to do what? They're going to have a title game. And I would rather, and I can guarantee other people too, would rather watch SEC Alabama. And that's Dylan. I'm not going to ever watch Alabama again. They left me, Paul. Anybody want to take odds on that crap? Yeah. I'm never going to watch Alabama, and they have left me. Nobody has left anybody. Let me tell you, this conference has got more class than they can count in these other places. And what they're trying to do, I'm telling you, they're trying to break this thing down, get media money, and because they have, what, 18 teams, we have 16, whatever it is. I don't even know. I'm telling you, but I don't understand. I still don't understand legend. He's still saying that we're second class, and what is he wanting? What is he wanting us to do, Paul, except what?
0: Well, the reality is, Tom, there is nothing that can be done right now. I just spent last week at the meetings, and everybody's trying to figure it all out. But nobody showed up at our beachhead waving a white flag. Everyone showed up full of the same vinegar that they've always had.
2: I know. Well, it just keeps calling and saying, we won't accept this and we won't accept that. And I'm telling you, always keep your posture. Don't lose your position to demand. And if we'll do that, everything will work out. They're not going to go watch Purdue and Rutgers. I'm just telling you that. They're going to watch Alabama and Vanderbilt. And Dylan is going to watch Alabama and Vanderbilt. Okay. I love you. I'm out. Bye.
0: Thank you very much. Yeah, the one thing we don't need to do is try to convince people we're something that we're not. Everyone knows that we keep score. So let's stop all this. Well, we're still better than you are when the events on the field prove otherwise. We're up against a break. 30 minutes remaining. It's been a busy Monday, and we're coming right back. 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
7: Here is your latest Middle Tennessee weather. Tonight brings a slight chance of showers and thunderstorms before 7 p.m., with mostly cloudy skies and a low around 64. Tuesday will be sunny with a high near 82 and northeast winds up to 20 miles per hour. Tuesday night clears with a low near 58. Wednesday remains sunny with a high near 83. 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

0: And we are back, and this is a rarity, but it's a necessity as well, considering some of the criticism that has landed his way. Legend is back.
1: Man, I love that music, Paul, while you're waiting. I feel like I'm on Johnny Carson. What's up, Johnny? What's up, baby? I love that music. Man, let me tell you something, Paul. I heard that last caller, and I will respond because you are a good caller, and you deserve an answer. So let me break it right down for you right quick. I had to come back. They tell me I had one more shot at Thorazine up here, and I needed it after listening to some of you callers today. So let me explain it to you right quick. The SEC, again, has failed to do what I had told them to do over and over. It's funny to me that a fan can figure this out, but the great ADs and the minds of college football can't figure it out. The Big Ten has went into the transfer portal. Indiana has a fifth-year quarterback. They have a fifth-year wide receiver. They have a fifth-year left tackle. They have a fifth-year offensive guard. They have a fifth-year offensive center. Hell, eight of their defense is fifth or sixth-year guys. And Oregon is absolutely loaded with fifth and sixth-year guys.

0: lights their ass up and catches up with the Indiana Oregons in Ohio State, who, by the way, got our two best defensive linemen that nobody's talking about. You know, we ain't, no, don't want to talk about that. Never mind about that. Until we catch up, we are delusional. And it just ain't that we didn't make the team, that we didn't win a championship. Hell, we didn't even make the game. We didn't even make the game. We're an effing joke on a national scene, and we're the only damn ones that don't realize it. Wake the hell up, because we're going to get our ass beat again this year. Remember, Elvis Elvin told you that. I'm out of the building again.
1: Woo. Thank you for the call. Stemp is up next in Texas.
2: Hey, thanks for taking my call. But, man, Paul, I mean, we're 3 months away from football season, and his head's already to blow up his shoulders now. I mean, I'm about to pre-order my Super Sonic Soundwave industrial-grade noise-blocking earplugs now, Paul, because I know what's already going to come this fall. And he said on his first call, Paul, people call him the Tom Brady of this show. I mean, wait a minute, Tom Brady, isn't he a Big Ten guy, Michigan? I mean, that's the analogy the legend is going to use as a six-time caller champ on the SEC network. You know, but anyways, Paul, mainly I called in to ask, is it true that ever since Orr signed that contract, instead of practice every Monday, the football program goes tagging? Yeah, I heard it's officially tag day in Alabama. They're sending players and staff members out to local restaurants and grocery stores. You know, like the Pinto baseball teams do? And someone told me they saw Greg Burns standing outside the Dollar General in Tuscaloosa holding an empty container of Seattle's best coffee grinds, asking for donations to Kalen DeBoer Rainy Day Contract Fund. Man, Paul, I can't wait till the day they're standing outside the Piggly Wiggly in Red Bay. We'll be hearing all about that one. Irish, fire thing in there.
1: Michael in Los Angeles, good afternoon.
3: Paul, long time, no talk. Hope you're well, sir.
1: Thank you.
3: Just real quick, by the way, I totally agree with Legend on the music, on the hold music. It's been so long since I called. It's so great to not have the commercials and get that jazz instead. Was that your call? You look like you could have been a jazz man, another life, a trumpet player or a stand-up bass player.
1: By the way, Michael, I don't hear that. What type of jazz are we playing right now?
3: It sounds kind of like from like the Coltrane era. Like, okay. I don't know what you would call it.
1: Not bad. Yeah, I would say Coltrane is a pretty good era. Only Miles Davis, Sonny Rollins, Baker, the whole group. I can live with that.
3: Yeah, I'm no jazz expert, but that's the era that it sounds like to me. It's definitely not like that kind of smooth jazz.
1: Modern, no. We're talking late 50s, early 60s jazz.
3: Yeah, exactly. A little bit reminiscent of Blue Train. Paul, I've been hearing so much about the 2014 playoff. I keep up with you on the podcast, and I just want to. Two things. Let me preface this by saying the regular season that you and I grew up with, that we loved, that died when idiot Larry Scott from the Pac-12 and Jim Delaney caved on not having conference champs only in the 14 playoff. If you only had conference champs, the regular season would have always been the most impactful season in pro sports. But that day is long gone. And since it's gone, I'm actually going to embrace this 2014 playoff, because what I like the idea of is, instead of everybody telling us who the best conference is and just people yelling back and forth, we're going to have instead of Vandy and Iowa playing in a bowl game that's meaningless, even though everybody played, they'll play in the playoff. It's like it's essentially a 16-team playoff with a play-in round with the lesser teams. And I'm fine with that. At least it upgrades all those bowl games that no one really cares about into win-or-go-home games. And the best teams will still win in the end. I actually like it. I think it's going to be fun.
1: Michael, always great to hear from you. Thank you so very much. You're right about Larry Scott, one of the biggest bozos ever. Cade is up next in Louisiana. Hello, Cade.
4: Hey, what's going on, Paul? So, I've had a couple of friends on the hold line, and I just called about 30 seconds ago

0: I wanted to see if I could beat him. I don't really have I just wanted to kind of prank him. But
1: I think you did.
0: And I did. He's been on for about 30 minutes trying to wait.
1: Well, here's what happened, Cade. We heard about this little bet. I went to Kalshi and Poly Market and bet on you. Insider trading, of course, but isn't that legal these days? So you made it before Brennan. Hey, thank you for the call, and we'll let Brennan on now just to be fair. Hey, Brennan.
2: Cannot believe that you took Kate's call before me. What's up, Paul? How you doing today?
1: So tell us the backstory on all that, because I had no earthly idea what was going on.
2: No, I just texted in my friend's group chat saying I'm about to be on the Paul Fonbon show, and I guess he just wanted to jump in and get ahead of me and mess with me, so he got me.
1: Well, we were just having fun. We did not know. If we had known that, we would have gone with you, so.
2: Yes, sir. I just got a couple of questions. I'm a Louisiana born and raised LSU fan, so I just got a few questions. I ain't going to talk your head off like old legend did, but I got a couple quick questions for you.
1: You bet. Anything you want.
2: I just wanted to ask your opinion on the roster that Will Wade's putting together, and if you think that's going to work out, and just your opinion on that whole.
1: Yeah, you know what? Based on what I hear about Will Wade's roster, I'd like them as the co-favorite next year with the Knicks for the NBA championship. Hey, you know what? 6 months ago, it would have been reprehensible. Today, it's where we are. And, you know, I have no more outrage left in me. I got very upset about Nate Oates, and then everybody started doing it, and there's no stopping this right now, so Will Wade can do whatever he wants.
2: Yes, sir. I got a question. What do you tell the barber when you go to get a haircut? Lead the sides?
1: Lead the sides. That's my standard line, and every barber in America knows that one.
2: Yes, sir. I just got one more thing to say. All you athletes out there looking for graphics, go check out Clutch Graphics on Instagram. We got the best offer and commitment graphics in the business.
1: You got it. Hey, all the best. Thanks, Brandon. We are back with just a few minutes remaining here on a Monday afternoon.
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0: And we are back, and John is up next. Hello, John. John is up next.
1: Paul, can you hear me?
0: Correct.
1: Can you hear me? Paul, can you hear me?
0: Actually, I can't anymore. Thanks for the call, John. Billy D is up next. Good afternoon.
2: Yeah, man. I mean, he needs to go to, like, rush himself through, like, an emergency room. I mean, he's so, like, I don't know how to describe it possibly. But look, Senator Cole was trying to fill your shoes, and nobody can, and don't let that go to your head. I actually commented on the fact that there was a bunch of these, woke Democrats who were trying to use the college football as a way of manipulating government. Did you understand any of that?
0: Yeah, I mean, first of all, I tried to answer the question. It has not gotten any traction, and I don't think it's going to. And that's being nonpartisan, not taking a side. It's asking people, young people who don't really understand the issues, what they should or shouldn't do with their lives. And this is not the 60s. I know the comparison has been made. I'm just simply giving you a response of somebody who lives in sports that while it is an issue for a lot of people, I've yet to see the correlation directly to what we do here. Hey, thank you for the call. Appreciate it. Giovanni is up next. Good afternoon.
3: Hello, Pa. How are you doing?
0: Hey, Giovanni. Good afternoon to you.
3: Yeah, I was just calling today. I had two important questions for you, Pa, that I really wanted to answer. First off, I know you got Alabama ties. I know you used to write for, Alabama and all that. But my first question is, why do Alabama fans get so much slack on Kalen DeBoer? I really like the guy.
0: Well, Giovanni, there's a couple of really easy reasons, and I mean, the most obvious, and I hate to even use it, is that he followed Nick Saban, but everyone knows that, and he's followed him in a confusing way. They've been good, but they've also been bad. They've done things that Alabama teams are not used to doing. Or not usually doing, and that predates Nick Saban. And I think the Indiana game just has left a scab on the Alabama fan base that is going to be very difficult to get over.
3: Oh, no, definitely, Paul. I had another question. What do you feel like? I've been telling people this. I feel like Lane Kiffin has been the most coddled college football coach of my lifetime. Got him an NFL job, got a more SC opportunity, so... My question to you, I know a lot of LSU fans are just hyping him up. Do you think Lane Kiffin is going to be anything different than what he was at Tennessee and Ole Miss?
0: Well, I mean, let's not forget, he was good at Ole Miss. The real question is, can he break through and win a championship? The LSU job is not about being good. It's about winning. And Brian Kelly got fired because he didn't do what the previous three coaches had done. So I think he's got so much money funneling into that program. It's extraordinary how much he's gotten in there that he's going to have the players, but it's a matter of what he does with that. And I've always thought that Kiffin got way too much credit for all the antics on social media that don't mean one single thing when it comes to coaching football.
3: Most definitely, Paul. Most definitely. My final question, Paul, is who do you think is going to be the leading guy for the Heisman this year? You don't mind me asking.
0: Yeah, I think Moore from Oregon, I think right now, would be one of the favorites. I think Arch will be in there, depending if his team is a serious contender. But remember last year, Arch was the favorite, and he probably didn't finish in the top 20. So, I'm always a little careful about even my own opinions this time of the year. The one thing about the Heisman that's so obvious that people lose sight of it, it's usually going to be going to a team that is in the top five or six and is a contender. I realize Manziel was an exception, RG3 was an exception, and there have been others. But most of the time, The Heisman winner will come from one of the top teams in the country. So if you can tell me who one of those teams is going to be, then you'll have a much better chance of identifying the Heisman winner. Thank you so much for your call. We will leave it right there on this Monday.

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26: 28 and a 2027. Fifth round pick. The fifth round selection will be the better of New England's two picks in that round of the next year's draft. The G-Men, they got Bezzy as well, adding to their receiving core. They signed wide receiver Odell Beckham Jr., reuniting him with the team that originally drafted him. Also, they signed wide receiver Braxton Berrios and also Juju Smith-Schuster on one-year deals. Sad news in the NBA, Rick Adelman, Basketball Hall of Fame inductee, played for seven NBA seasons before becoming one of the game's all-time winning coaches, died. The National Basketball Coaches Association announced that on Monday. Adelman is the father of Nuggets coach David Adelman. He was 79. The cause of his death was not immediately announced. Rick Adelman won 1,042 games as the NBA coach, 10th most in league history. Only four other coaches, Pat Riley, Greg Popovich, Jerry Sloan, and George Karl, coached more games and had a better winning percentage than Adelman. And currently going on, Women College World Series winner to the championship finals. Texas Tech is up in the top of the seventh, 1-0 on Alabama. If Tech wins, they have an opportunity to take on Texas, joining them in the Women's College World Series championship game. That'll get started on Wednesday. For more scores and analysis, check out ESPN.com and the all-new ESPN app. Coming up, more game night with Emmett Golden and me, Q Myers, here on ESPN Radio and the all-new ESPN app.
27: 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It's Unsportsmanlike, 6 a.m. Eastern, right here on ESPN Radio, ESPN 2, and ESPNU.
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30: The Browns are adamant all along. Like I told you an hour ago, we're not trading. But the Rams began pursuing Myles Garrett. They kept pursuing Myles Garrett. They didn't stop pursuing Myles Garrett until they were eventually willing to include Jared Verse in the trade.
31: That's a blockbuster for sure. I mean, Myles Garrett is obviously, I think, top two, you know, at his position. Probably one of the top five players in the league. Jared Verse, who I also think is going to be, if not already, one of the top DNs in the league. So teams are trying to make moves to put him in position. So we're all chasing that Super Bowl. So that was crazy.
32: Bro, I really don't care. I don't care. I just care where we're at. I'm not trying to be a chotch, but just don't care.
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26: Yeah, well, you know, when you're the defending Super Bowl champs, as Coach Mike McDonald is for the Seattle Seahawks, you might not have to care, right? Just go ahead and worry about you. Keep doing what you do. But the rest of the NFL is on notice as the Rams make a huge move earlier on Monday to get Myles Garrett out of Cleveland and to L.A. It's Game Night here on ESPN Radio on the ESPN app, SiriusXM Channel 80, and TuneIn. 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He's Emmett Golden. I'm Q Myers. And, Emmett, we're going to deep dive into all things Rams and, you know, what that Myles Garrett trade means and where that puts them now in the pecking order in the National Football League. But I got to update this Women's College World Series game. Texas Tech is now up 2-0 on Alabama in the top of the seventh. I don't know what just happened. I'm watching the game.
33: It was an overthrow.
26: Yeah, I saw the throw, and I saw the runner advance. It was, but now they're having an argument, and I'm not too sure what the argument is about. But okay,
0: Yeah, yeah, I believe the ball, they were questioning if the ball was like out of play, if the runner deserved to get the extra base after the overthrow. But whatever they argued about, it didn't matter because they count the run.
26: Yeah.
0: And the Texas Tech is up 2-0 with one out, runner on third, too,
26: yep.
0: In the top of the seventh.
26: Well, I say that, and you love baseball as much as I do, and I know this is softball, but that was aggressive base running by Texas Tech that forced that mistake. That mistake that was made on that throw does not happen if they're not aggressive on the base pass. And that's why we always hear them say, make a defender, make a play.
0: Put the pressure on the defense.
26: Exactly, exactly.
0: Especially if you got the lead.
26: And they do. And now they're up 2-0. Matter of fact, Alabama's only got one hit so far in this game. And if Tech wins, they'll have an opportunity to play in the championship series, the 3-game championship series against Texas, who won earlier today to punch their ticket. And they are the defending national champs. So we'll update you on this one as it goes final and see if Alabama could force a comeback. But the Rams, they got Myles Garrett. You're there in Cleveland. Obviously, that was a really big deal. There's been times we talked about Myles Garrett. Could the Browns be trading him? You were pretty confident that they wouldn't trade him. You know how it is in the National Football League. Anyone apparently is tradable, right? And anyone, there's a price for everybody. And the price for Myles Garrett was Jared Verse and multiple draft picks, a first rounder in 2027, a second rounder in 2028, and a third rounder in 2029. The compensation wasn't incredible, but it wasn't bad. And now Myles Garrett is in L.A.
0: Yeah, in L.A. right now, man, they got a monster. And Mike McDonald, I don't believe for a second. All right, saying I don't care. I really don't care. Bet you care game week when you got to go face the Rams.
26: It's only June 1st, so he ain't worried about it right now.
0: Okay, or maybe not right now, but listen when I tell you that many offensive coordinators around the NFL don't sleep well when they have to face Myles Garrett because you can double him. It doesn't matter. You can chip him. It doesn't matter. You can put three guys on him, and it might slow him down. So the fact that he's out there with the Rams now and they already have a really good offense, man, it's trouble for the rest of the NFC West and really the NFL overall.
26: Here's Adam Schefter, ESPN senior NFL insider on the McAfee Show, talking about how this deal actually ended up getting done.
30: The Browns are adamant all along. Like I told you an hour ago, we're not trading him. But the Rams began pursuing Myles Garrett. They kept pursuing Myles Garrett. They didn't stop pursuing Myles Garrett until they were eventually willing to include Jared Verse in the trade. Once Jared Verse got included in the trade, the Browns were interested. Okay, we get a player now for the short term, and we get draft pick compensation, including a first-round draft pick in 27. That we can live with. That we can live with. And Myles Garrett's going to fly to L.A. tomorrow night. The Rams are doing what they do. If you remember, the year before, or the year that the Super Bowl was being played in SoFi, they traded for Matthew Stafford that year. And now, in the year that the Super Bowl's back at SoFi, they're trading for Myles Garrett.
0: Yeah, and listen, he is in line. Everything coming out of the Browns headquarters was, we are not trading him. I had conversations with people that told me it's not happening, and they seem to stand on that all the way up until June 1st, and the Browns had to get a pass rusher in return because they don't have much depth at defensive end. Defensive end and corner are two positions the Browns don't have a ton of depth in. They didn't address it in free agency or in the draft. So that was another reason why I didn't think Myles was going to be traded, because they just couldn't take a loss at that position. Well, you bring in Verse, a young guy who's been really good, tons of potential. So that makes sense that once the Rams were willing to add him, that the Browns were more open to it because they simply couldn't lose a defensive end, especially not one the caliber of Myles Garrett, and just replace it with what they had behind him on the depth chart.
26: Right now, the Rams are plus 600 to win the Super Bowl on DraftKings. And I like how Shefty pointed out that, you know, the Rams made the move for Stafford last time the Super Bowl was there at SoFi. They went on to win that bad boy, right? And now the Super Bowl is going back to SoFi, and now they have another opportunity, and they go out and make the move for Myles Garrett. So in your opinion, are they now? And I know there's games that have to be played. You got to let the schedule play out. This is just our immediate reaction. Where do you have them as far as favorites towards the top? Where do you feel that they fall in line now when it comes to a potential of going to the Super Bowl now that they've acquired Myles Garrett?
0: I mean, I think they're the favorites to get to the Super Bowl. And I'm sure people in Seattle are going, okay, all right, we'll show you. Let me add some context to how good Myles Garrett is. Myles Garrett broke the sack record last year with 23 sacks. And the Browns averaged 16 points a game. So what that tells you is in the fourth quarter, the Browns didn't have leads very often. Right. And if you're a defensive player and your team doesn't have the lead, the other offense is going to run the ball. They're not going to take a ton of chances. So you don't have many pass rush situations. Well, you're sending him to a really good offense out there, a team that's probably going to have the lead in the fourth quarter and throughout the game. And if you see that, Myles Garrett could very well get 25 sacks this year and not blink an eye.
26: You know, the thing about it is, though, they don't even need him to get 25 sacks. They just need him to close some games.
0: Facts.
26: Right? I mean, that's what they need him for. Now, if he goes and gets 25 sacks, well, hey, you know, then all good. But all they need him to do is be that closer. I mean, we started the whole thing talking about baseball. It's like that guy coming in out the bullpen.
0: Yep.
26: Right? You know, here we go. Going to go acquire this guy. Look, the thing about it is, remember when the Packers traded for Micah Parsons? We all said, man, the Packers got to have to be the favorite. Mm-hmm. And we all saw how their season went. Right. And obviously Micah Parsons got injured. So, again, there's so much work that still has to be done. It's not just a shoe-in that they're going to be there, but they're going to be a tough out. And they're let the whole league know that we're going to attempt to do it again. We're going to attempt to host another Super Bowl just like we did when we traded for Matt Stafford.
0: Yeah, and to me, they're the leaders in the clubhouse. But, you know, obviously to your point, health, you got to have health. You don't know how things shake out. I guarantee you, before last year started, nobody thought the Chiefs wouldn't be a factor at all in the AFC. But when you lose your quarterback to a big-time injury, that is what happens. And I hope that doesn't happen to Stafford. But, you know, it's the NFL. It's 100% injury rate. Everybody gets injured at some point in their career, so you have to watch out for that. But where's the weakness in this team? I don't know.
26: I mean, it's not offensively, that's for sure. They've loaded up on defense, not only getting Myles Garrett, but also making the move for McDuffie, you know, going and getting a really good corner. Matter of fact, got a couple good corners, made the trade, and then also signed one in free agency as well. So, I mean, what they didn't do in the draft, they did in free agency, and obviously a few trades as well. I mean, they look, again, on paper, because it's only June 1st, so we can't talk about, you know, what in games would look like. They look like that they're that team. And the one thing I respect a lot about the Rams is the fact that Les Snead and company really do good with talent evaluating. So you look at them and say, no first-round pick. Man, that's gonna hurt them in the long run. Not really. It's the only first-round pick that they've had they use on a quarterback that they don't plan on playing anytime soon.
0: Yeah, and they typically find guys in the fourth, fifth, you know, rounds that really come in and have an impact. So they figured it out. You got to think at some point this team is going to be old and they're going to have to turn it over. But they seem to have fought that off for a while, or have fought it off, I should say, for a while now. But, man, it's a huge, huge news. And then on the Browns side of it, you started with two good drafts over the last 2 years. It's a youth movement, and we'll see how fast this trade bears any fruit for the Browns.
26: I'll tell you right now, though, the NFC West and the NFL is definitely on notice after the Rams acquired Myles Garrett from the Cleveland Browns. He's Emmett Golden. I'm Q Myers. Coming up next, after their loss, should the Thunder be in pursuit of Giannis? It's Game Night on ESPN Radio and the all-new ESPN app.
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19: Isn't up to their level that they're used to. 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
26: He's Evan Golden. I'm Q Myers. 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Texas Tech just punched their ticket to the Women's College World Series in a matchup with Texas. They're going off for the championship, and of course, the championship will get started coming up on Wednesday. Look forward to that. But what a catch. I don't know if you were watching, Emmett.
0: Yeah.
26: But Alabama had a runner on second base, and I don't know how she hustled to get to second on what looked like a simple single. But she was on second. There's a drive to right field. It looked like it was about to get over the right fielder's head. And I'm like, oh, boy, this is going to be trouble. And she reached up and snatched that bad boy. And Texas Tech, they punched their ticket. 2-0 victory. They had 10 hits. Alabama only had 2 hits and 1 error. And Tech is on their way.
0: Yeah, that right fielder, as I was watching, I was like, oh, she took a bad angle.
26: Mm-hmm.
0: But thank God those gloves are so big, right? Because she reached up, she had a long arm and a big glove, and was able to snow cone it and catch it, and they're punching their ticket to the final.
26: They are going to the final. So, yeah, that was pretty impressive, to be honest, that catch. I didn't think that was going to happen. But We'll tell you more about that, update you on that as things continue to roll on and give you more of a schedule of what's going to happen with the Women's College World Series. But it's been a lot of fun to be able to monitor it while we talk a little NBA action as well. And now we know the Oklahoma City Thunder, their season is wrapped up after the Spurs handled their business. What do you think about Giannis potentially landing in OKC? Matter of fact, here's Ramona Shelburne, ESPN NBA insider, on game day talking about that very subject.
1: I think everybody's taking the Giannis story much more seriously this year because you have to. Like, if you've seen the way Victor Wembanyama has changed the league this year, and if you've watched him in these playoffs, every other team in the league needs to look at themselves and say, can we compete with this guy? Do we even have a chance? And what can we do to get better? I mean, just the same way I thought Minnesota sort of built themselves to try to beat Denver. This past year, teams have been trying to build themselves to beat Oklahoma City, construct themselves in a way that they can hang with those guys. Now everybody's got to look at themselves and go, do we have anything that could stop Victor? I've never thought Oklahoma City would get involved in that, in the Giannis sweepstakes. Never thought that, but like that 5% chance came into my head last night. Right? Yeah. We're all looking at going, I mean, it's so un-Sam Presti to do something like that.
0: It is kind of out of his hookup. But listen, if anybody have the assets that they don't need a third team involved, or say it's the Thunder, so they definitely have the assets to do it. Would they want to make such a hard left on their roster? I don't know. You got to consider it. To Ramona's point, you know, is Chet Holmgren the guy that you want to depend on to have to face Wimby over the next, at least let's call it 5 years? I don't know. You know, maybe you feel better if it's Giannis in that situation. It just sounds like it's stuff you kind of see and read that they're not going to overreact to this, which they shouldn't.
26: Right.
0: They won the championship last year. You know, we go through this thing when a team falls short of what we have expected of them. We go, oh, they got to change everything. Oh, you need a new coach. Oh, you need to flip the roster. And no, they actually don't need to do anything. If J-Will is healthy, or J-Dub, excuse me.
26: Right.
0: If J-Dub is healthy, I mean, they could have easily won. You know,
26: right.
0: They did go seven
26: Took
0: games.
26: Took seven games.
0: All.
26: Right.
0: And you miss your second best player basically the entire series. So I don't expect the Thunder to overreact and make some big move chasing, you know, being able to defend Wembanyama.
26: Yeah, I don't think I would do it. I don't think I would do it if I'm the Thunder. I think I would sign up for everything you just said. Right. Mm-hmm. You know, just again, it took multiple injuries for the Spurs to get them all the way to game seven and then find a way to win. Now, look, I was surprised that they were able to get that dub on Oklahoma City's floor in game seven. Mm-hmm. I thought that, you know, Oklahoma City would be more dominant on their home floor. But when you have one guy completely no-show, and that's the one thing, man, someone's got to sit down with Chet and be like, all right, man, what's going on?
0: Right.
26: You know, I mean, look, you're in the first year of your $239 million extension. Right, it's just literally just kicking in. So there's going to be questions on, is he that guy? Can he be him? And I know that he's really talented, and I know that there's teams around the league that would want him, but at what cost are they going to want him? And at that price that they're going to be paying him, would they want that?
0: Yeah, that's the million-dollar question, the $200 million
26: question. That's
0: the
26: $239 million question.
0: You know, I could tell you in Cleveland, we haven't talked about it a ton, but the Thunder wanted to draft Evan Mobley. It sounds like the Thunder might be interested. And that would make a little more sense because he's so young.
26: Right.
0: You know, and it's not, and no disrespect to Giannis, I'd love to see Giannis on the Cavs, but he is older. He has been injured at times throughout his career. So if I'm the Thunder, I'm probably like, if I'm going to make a drastic move, it's going to be for somebody younger without the injury concerns. So, you know, would they be interested in a swap of Mobley for Chet? It works money-wise, but again, I just don't expect them to hit the panic button.
26: I don't either.
0: And to do that.
26: I don't either, and I don't think that they should. I really don't. So I know that the sweepstakes for Giannis is going to be high. I'm sure there's plenty of teams that are going to be interested in him because why shouldn't they? Right? Yeah. I mean, I guess we'll see how this finals goes. You know, the Knicks conversation always pops back up. You know, are the Knicks going to be a team that, you know, could land him? There's other teams that could pop up. I mean, look, there's been conversations about could the Warriors go and try to, mm-hmm. to, you know, reassess that situation and look at it again. And honestly, I don't even know. I don't want to say I don't know what he does for the team. I don't even know if they're a championship team with him. You know what right. I mean? I just it doesn't feel like it with just the way that the team is constructed right now. And I, as a Warrior fan, hate to say that. I was hoping that they were going to land him before the trade deadline, and they weren't able to get that done. It just doesn't feel like that team is set up. But I know that they're going to be in the conversation as well.
0: I think a lot. I think everybody will just about call, you mm-hmm. know. But there are a number of teams that I think, you know, Giannis turns into a legitimate championship contender. I'm not sure the Warriors are one of those people. Right. Even
26: I mean, because what do you send back? What are you sending back?
0: Right. And even like the Heat, because I've heard the Heat can end. I'm sure Giannis would love to go to the Heat. But what do they have to give up?
26: Right.
0: And does his presence, especially if you give up Hero, like all of a sudden you're the Milwaukee Bucks just with beautiful weather? You right. know what I'm saying? Like, you're kind of shuffling the deck there. The Knicks, that would be interesting, but from an asset standpoint, you kind of used all of your assets to go get Bridges and OG, so you would probably have to trade both of them. Then what I don't know. There'd be a lot of moving pieces. But one thing I can tell you about the NBA, the offseason is more entertaining than the regular season. You know, so we should be very entertained this offseason.
26: Yeah, it will be definitely very entertaining and to see what team Annie's up for Giannis and makes the move. Somebody's got to make the move, right? I mean, I don't anticipate him being in Milwaukee next year, and I don't think many do anticipate him. But, again, you've got to make it work. I know that they want capital. I know that they, you know, want a young player, as they should. You got to get as much as possible. Right. Facts. Don't do like the Lakers and not get enough for a star player. Like the Lakers didn't get enough, or the Mavericks didn't get enough, excuse me, for mm-hmm. Luka when he ended up with the Lakers. So the Bucks, their number one goal is to make sure that team is as well stacked as possible if they do eventually move on from Giannis.
0: Yeah, I mean, look, we've been talking Browns trading Myles Garrett, right? They mm-hmm. got back Verse, a young, you know, a guy there. So I'm sure the Bucks will be looking for the same.
26: He's Emmett Golden. I'm Q Myers. Coming up next, NBA Final Scenarios. It's game night on ESPN Radio.
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18: Here is your latest Middle Tennessee weather. Tonight brings a slight chance of showers and thunderstorms before 7 p.m., with mostly cloudy skies and a low around 64. Tuesday will be sunny with a high near 82 and northeast winds up to 20 miles per hour. Tuesday night clears with a low near 58. Wednesday remains sunny with a high near 83. 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
26: Just a little while ago over Alabama, it just went final. And so now the scene is set for the championship series in the Women's College World Series getting started on Wednesday, Tech versus Texas. In the NFL, the Browns, they traded two-time NFL Defensive Player of the Year Myles Garrett to the Rams for two-time Pro Bowl pass rusher Jared Verse and multiple draft picks. The Browns received a first-round pick at 27, a second-round pick at 28, and a third-rounder at 29. And the Eagles, they made a move. They went and got A.J. Brown. They sent A.J. Brown to the Patriots, a three-time Pro Bowler, for a first-round draft pick at 2028 and a 2027 fifth-round pick. The fifth-round selection will be the better of New England's two picks in that round of next year's draft. And then the Giants, they added some wide receivers to their wide receiver room, bringing back Odell Beckham Jr. They also signed wide receiver Braxton Berrios and Juju Smith-Schuster, all to one-year deals. For more scores and analysis, check out ESPN.com and the all-new ESPN app. Coming up, more Game Night with Emmett Golden and me, Q Myers, here on ESPN Radio on the all-new ESPN app.
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26: NBA Finals get going on Wednesday. We look forward to it. The Knicks and the San Antonio Spurs. It's Game Nights on ESPN Radio, the ESPN app, SiriusXM Channel 80, and TuneIn. 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He's Emmett Golden. I'm Q Myers. And Emmett, we're going to bring in our guy Cam. We're going to have Cam. We're going to have a little bit of fun here. Talk a little bit of NBA Finals, but also talk about some NBA scenarios that could, you know, kind of take place following or could be associated with the NBA Finals. So, Cam, go ahead and take it away, brother.
34: I got 5 questions for you guys.
26: Uh-oh.
34: And this is probably my favorite one of the five.
26: You got five on it, huh?
34: Yeah, I got five on it.
26: All right.
34: Regardless of the outcome for the Spurs in the Finals, what should be done with De'Aaron Fox? We see how Dylan Harper looks. He's almost one of one. Is he ready to take that starter's role? What should the Spurs do with him after this year?
26: Yeah, I'll let me lead off with this one, man. I like Dylan Harper a lot. I actually thought that he was going to be the X factor in that Game 7 on Saturday night. He ended up not scoring as many points as I thought, but his game is meant for starting. His game doesn't need to be coming in off the bench. Now, again, he was a rookie, so I get it. But I like the veteran that De'Aaron Fox is. I don't want to take anything away from him. But Dylan Harper needs to be in the starting lineup, I feel like. No matter what happens in this series, I'm 100% on board with Dylan Harper being a starter.
0: I agree with you. I also think we make a whole lot out about who starts. Fox is still an important piece of this squad and needs to be around. Whether he starts or not, I don't know if he cares about that. But, yeah, Harper, just with his youth movement, I think he should start.
34: All right, if the Spurs lose in the NBA Finals, should they hit the panic button and look to acquire Giannis?
0: Oh, ooh, God.
26: Spurs.
0: No,
34: they shouldn't hit. Yeah, there we go.
0: And this ain't about Giannis. They shouldn't hit the panic button.
26: Right.
0: That's why I said, oh, God, no. They should not hit the panic button because I know this is going to sound crazy to everybody. They're ahead of schedule. They're ahead of schedule. You know, nobody had them in the finals this year. Everybody thought they'd get to the playoffs, get a little taste, and next year be a real championship contender. So if they lose in the finals, they shouldn't panic about anything. Stick to your script, and something tells me they'll be fine.
26: Yeah, I don't think they should hit the panic button either. I don't think that any team should overreact to taking an L. You know, somebody's going to take an L. Someone's going to get a dub. When they start to overreact and hit the panic button, a lot of times it doesn't work out too well. Now, I get it. As a Warrior fan, I saw when the Warriors overreacted really quickly and they went and got KD. It worked out well for them, obviously. But that's not always the case. So I don't think that the Spurs should either. They're a very young team and they're well on their way. I know that there's no guarantee that you're going to get back. You can get there 1 year and then never make it back. But something tells me this Spurs team is going to be around for a minute.
34: I asked that question because there's one team I could think of that had this instant success, 2012 OKC Thunder, and they never made it back to the finals with the young Kevin Durant, James Harden, Westbrook. So I was just curious how you guys felt on that.
26: Well,
34: so.
26: I mean, Harden got moved.
34: He did.
26: Right? He ended up going to H-Town.
34: Dylan Harper.
0: He chose Ibaka over Harden.
26: Okay. Yeah. Right, exactly. And then we saw, you know, what happened with KD and Westbrook, you know, and KD eventually bailing out, even though they had a lead on the Warriors.
0: Up 3-1, if I'm not mistaken.
26: Exactly,
0: right?
26: Exactly. Yeah. And found a way to take a L, and then KD was out of there. And I think that everyone at that stage really loved and embraced KD, but after he made that move to Golden State, then all of a sudden he became a villain really quickly. Like the Thunder have become a villains now in the league, KD became a villain really quickly.
0: Yeah, once he made that move, the only people that messed with KD was hardcore KD fans.
26: Right.
0: If you were casual, you were out on KD.
34: I can't argue that. He ruined my college life. Sorry, kid. Yeah, it happened right when I got to college in 2016. So, I understand that. But, Q, you're very familiar with small guards winning championships. You've seen four of them.

0: Jalen Brunson.
1: Yeah, facts. I agree with Q. He'll be there in that conversation. It just made me wonder, like, how many players were good enough to win titles, but the situations around them didn't end in a title? And we just go, yeah, they were good. But you know what? Charles Barkley was great. You know what I'm saying? Whatever championships he didn't win, I don't think it was necessarily Charles' fault. So even if Brunson doesn't win a title, I don't think any less of him. But to your point, in America, we judge everybody on championships.
2: Everybody by titles, right? Yeah. Titles, rings, and I just look at him like Brunson is a hell of a player, and I think he exceeded the expectations of a lot of people when he joined the Knicks. You know, I don't think that everyone thought that he was going to be this dude and this great, but he has been. And he's given the Knicks and Knick fans, more importantly, given them a lot of hope in what he can do, not only this year, but for years to come. And you got to give Mike Brown a lot of credit as well, because he took a lot of hell. I know I gave him a lot of hell when they hired him. I thought, it's pretty much a lateral move. But here they are in the NBA Finals.
3: All right, Emmett, for you, if Wemby and the Spurs win a championship this season, is this going to be considered the greatest turnaround in NBA history, from 34 wins last year, second overall pick, to 62 wins this year and NBA Finals champions?
1: Gonna say no, because this turnaround didn't even top five. You had in 08.
2: What did you say?
3: Yeah, we lost them for a second.
2: Yeah, we lost them for a second. Maybe I better say yes then, right? Because he said no. I heard no, and then all of a sudden we lose Emmett a little bit. So maybe that was not the right answer. 34-48 to 62-20. That is a hell of a turnaround, you know. But I mean, when you get Wemby, I mean, I guess the big turnaround is expected. And you know, the San Antonio Spurs have been there, done that, and won championships before. They've got to be one of those, and I say this loosely, in the NBA, they got to be one of the most fortunate organizations. You have David Robinson, you have Tim Duncan, and now you have this guy named Wemby. So I'll rock with Emmett, and I'll co-sign his no. How about that, Emmett?
1: I had all these great stats I was about to drop on y'all, and the Gremlins got into me. The biggest turnaround ever was the 07-08 Celtics. They won 24 games the year before, finished with 66. That was 42 wins.
2: There you go.
1: Improvement. So that was huge. 97-98. Spurs increased their win total by 36. And then actually the Spurs did it twice in a row, 36 and 35. So it's something about the Spurs. They're known for
2: Told you they're one of the most fortunate organizations, right? You got David Robinson. Somehow you end up with Tim Duncan.
3: See, I could jump in on that. The 96 Spurs? Dave Robinson got hurt. That's how they got Timmy D.
2: He got hurt.
3: Air quotes, yeah.
2: Yes.
3: Yeah.
1: Right.
2: Yeah,
1: it happens.
2: Exactly.
3: I think this is the greatest turnaround, guys. I think this is because the Celtics got a mix of those vets that kind of like KG had never won anything, but he's been there before. Ray Allen's clearly been there before, hadn't won a championship yet. But these guys are like, I'm just watching. I'm just like, Castle's what, 22 in year two? Yeah. Harper's 20.
2: Yeah. Yep.
3: Ricky year and Wemby's in year three. I'm like, they're not going nowhere. They're going to get better. I don't see how they could get any worse. It's crazy to see.
2: And let's give their head coach a lot of props as well.
3: Absolutely. Should be coach of the year.
2: Right, Mitch Johnson. Mm. I mean, give him a lot of credit, man. They always say you don't want to be the man to replace the man.
3: Well,
2: this dude's taking over for Greg Popovich. Now, I know he was in the organization already, but he's taking over for Pop and has found a way to get it done, and he's improved as a head coach as well. So I give him a lot of credit for that as well. I like Emmett's stats that he threw out there, so I'll just continue to rock with him and say no, but it's right up there as one of the best turnarounds.
1: Oh, it's extremely impressive. Yep. Yeah, it was not my intent to take credit away from him. I'm very conscious of recency bias right now for whatever reason.
2: No, you're not wrong about that.
1: Yeah, everything that happens, we're like, this is the greatest, or he's the best, or the worst, right? Mm-hmm. Like, we do it on both ends of the spectrum. So I usually try to pump my brakes when it comes to stuff that's going on right now. But it is extremely impressive, and they deserve a ton of credit.
3: All right, I got one last one. If the Knicks lose in the NBA Finals, what should be their next move? We know the East is going to have Haliburton back. Jason Tatum will be fully healthy. Giannis may be shipped somewhere out East. We don't know. Should they make a big move? And let's just exclude Giannis.

0: Giannis from this.
1: Yeah. What would that big move be?
0: That's the thing. I don't know. I don't think there is a big move.
1: If you're not getting Giannis, is there a big move out there that you feel good about?
2: Like Jaylen Brown is a guy that might, but I don't even think
0: the Celtics do that.
2: Right. The Celtics will not trade him to the Knicks. That's not happening. You know what I'm saying? That's just me spitballing, throwing out a name of a guy that people thought wasn't happy. You know, he never necessarily said it himself. I think the biggest move out there is obviously Giannis.
1: Yeah.
2: And that's really it, because, like, Jared Allen might be moved, but you know, the Knicks, the Cavs wouldn't trade Jared Allen.
0: Would you beg LeBron to come out to New York? That's my question to y'all. Would you beg him to come out to New York? Hey, Bron, hey, listen, we can't pay you 50, but we can figure out a way to pay you 30, 35.
1: And we got a roster spot for Bronny?
0: Yes, sir, we do. As long as you send the Lakers 3 second-round picks.
1: Look at Cam trying to capitalize.
2: I mean, I kicked the tires. I don't know if I would beg them, because again, let's think about this. The Knicks have progressed each year. They're improving. You know, they're not descending. They're not falling off right now. Even if they do lose, they went further than they did last year. So this is another situation where patience. You know, you made your big move last year by firing your head coach and bringing in Mike Brown. You know, kind of let these guys grow and figure it out.
1: And that's why I wouldn't go after LeBron, because Mike Brown is there. I don't know if Mike Brown wants to do another runaround with LeBron.
2: Yeah, I don't know if LeBron wants to do a runaround.
1: That's the point. Like, I don't know. I don't know how that relationship is. I just know it hasn't worked yet. So I don't think that that's the move that I'm making. Cam, good stuff, man. Definitely appreciate that. He's Emmett Golden. I'm Q Myers. Coming up next, we show love to the ones that deserve it. It's Game Night on ESPN Radio on the all-new ESPN app.
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2: That highlight courtesy of ESPN as Texas Tech, they punched their ticket to the championship.
1: They get the victory over Alabama 2-0. And as you heard on the call, they'll be taking on Texas as Texas took on Tennessee. And this is what happened and helped Texas get to the World Series.
14: So far, Katie Stewart 0-2 against Pickens.
15: Stewart with a blast. Way back and gone. Stewart's bat continues to smoke. Solo shot, it's 4-0.
16: Nothing can stop me, I'm all the way up.
2: That highlight from ESPN as well. And that bat sound like it did more than smoke. It sounded like it exploded.
1: Yes, it did. It did. That's a big-time victory right there. Texas, who are the defending champs, had to go through the loser's bracket to get back into the championship game. But they have done that. Texas Tech has done that. And we have a rematch from last year. And that'll get started coming up on Wednesday. Again, it's game night here on ESPN Radio on the ESPN app. We're showing love to the ones that deserve it. Turning our attention to Major League Baseball, the Mariners and the Mets. It took extra innings for this one.
17: Here comes the 1-0. Swung on, broken bat, looper left field. It's a base hit. Randy scores. The Mariners have done it again. The magic dust has been sprinkled here at T-Mobile Park. They've walked it off in extra innings for the third time in the series. They've won 7 in a row. It's all Mariners.
16: Nothing can stop me. I'm all the way up.
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1: And now they're on a little bit of a streak. They're leading the AL West. They're 32-29. They've won 7 in a row. And now there's more than 4 teams in American League with a winning record. You've got the Rays, the Yankees. They're on the same division, the AL East. They have winning records. The Guardians, I think you've heard of them. The White Sox, they have winning records. And now the Mariners join them as well. So 5 teams now have winning records in the National, in the American League, which is still wild to me, but the Mariners are starting to come on. They have a 2.5 game lead over the Rangers in the AL West. How about the Diamondbacks and the Dodgers? How'd this bad boy play out?
18: Here is Nolan Arenado. He's 0-2, and Sheehan's pitched. Swung on. That's hit pretty well out to deep left center field. Going back is called to the warning track, to the wall. It's gone! 8th of the season for Nolan Arenado. It's the second homer of the game for the Diamondbacks, and all of a sudden, they have pulled in front. It's 2-1.
16: Nothing can stop me. I'm all the way up.
2: That's how it sounded on Arizona Sports 98.7 FM. The Diamondbacks 4, the Dodgers 1.
1: And in the NL West alone, there's three teams that have winning records: the Dodgers, the Padres, and the Diamondbacks. As they're sitting there at 32-27, it's just so wild to me, Emmett, to think that the American League is so not good. I don't even want to say bad. They're just not good.
11: Right.
1: They just not enough teams have winning records when you look in the AL. But the NL, oh, they're good. They're smooth sailing. And the Diamondbacks are one of them. Turning our attention to the Marlins and the Nationals. Top of the ninth, this happened.
19: 1-2. Stowers turns on and spanks out to right field and deep. That one's gone. The bats woke up tonight, folks. Kyle Stowers, a two-run shot. Make it a three-run top of the ninth. It's 7-3 Fish.
20: Nothing can stop me. I'm all the way up.
2: 104.3 WQAM on the call as the Marlins get the 7-3 victory over the Nationals.
1: And they are not one of the teams that have a winning record.
2: No.
1: They are not one of the teams that have a winning record in the National League. They're sitting there at 27-34, 13.5 games out of first. The Braves are smoking hot, man. They are incredible. I know that they've lost one, but, man, the Braves are 40-20 overall. Just an incredible record that they have in the NL East. But the Marlins, they get the victory on tonight, 7-3 over the Nationals. How did the Royals and the Reds, how'd that one play out?
19: The pitch. Fastball hit high in the air. Deep left field. J.J. Blades to the track. He looks up. It's gone. A grand slam for Lane Thomas. A big first inning swing when the Royals have needed it the most. The Royals' first hit in the ballgame gives them a 4-0 lead.
20: Nothing can stop me. I'm all the way up.
2: 96.5, the Fan on the call. The Royals tack on five more to beat the Reds 9-2.
1: They did everything they needed. All the damage that they needed got done right there.
2: Yep.
1: Right? That one swing, right? They only needed three runs to win. They got four on the Lane Thomas grand slam right there in the top of the first. As you mentioned, though, the Royals did tack on five more. But, man, if you're the Reds, top of the first, you're like, dang, this is how this one's starting? It's going to be a long day at the office. This is going to be a really long day. Yes, no doubt. And it was. And the Royals get the dub. The Tigers, the Rays, this was a close one.
21: Fly ball center field deep. Going back, Mullins at the fence looking up. How? Battered! Gone!
22: Partner, you keep asking for it. You finally got one.
21: Riley Green. Cutter up. Didn't miss. Back to back to back. 6-0 Tigers.
20: Nothing can stop me. I'm all the way up.
2: That awesome call is courtesy of 97.1 The Ticket as the Motor City Kitties beat the Rays 10-9.
1: But look at this, 6-0 in the top of the third, and they end up winning 10-9.
2: By one, right.
1: Right. So as much as you were dominating, got the back-to-back-to-back home runs, you still had to hang on to win that bad boy. So
2: yeah, it was a nail-biter, which it should have never been. Yeah,
1: exactly. So, you know, the Rays, I got to give them credit for at least, you know, battling back, because they could have easily folded up the tent and said, this is not our day. But that's what happens when you get an early lead early in the game. You know, baseball, you know how that goes, man. You can always come back. So
2: there's no clock in baseball. You know what I'm saying? No clock at all. Bro, I went to my nephew's game, right? My nephew is 9. In the first inning, they scored 14 runs, bro. It was a long first inning.
1: I'd have been like, all right, nephew, it's good to see you, man. Hope everything.
2: Oh, I bounced in the fourth. I was like, all right. It was like 20-4. I was like, all right, I'll see you later, man. Have a good time.
1: I might have had to call my son out the game. Hey, man, you got to get to the house, man. It's time to go to the barbershop, man. You need it. You got to get you a haircut. He's Emmett Golden. I'm Q Myers. Coming up next, SportsCenter All Night with Jay Reynolds. 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

0: And it is Monday, and welcome in for another week, another month. June has arrived, whatever that means. It means we're closer to September. Good afternoon. Welcome in. Let's get going with some headlines. A lot happening out there. And this is a busy day. Baseball needed an extra day to wrap up. A lot of rain delays, a lot of final games needed to be played. Georgia Tech and Oklahoma starting now. Troy in Florida. Troy has been quite an upstart in that regional. Kentucky and West Virginia in Morgantown. Milwaukee and Auburn, they played Friday and Milwaukee won. That's why they're playing again today. Auburn's had to fight back from the depths. And USC taking on A&M. The number one seed in the tournament, UCLA, did not get out of the regional. On the softball side, there will be another game this afternoon. Tennessee and Texas played earlier, a rematch of the opener, and Texas won that one, so they'll play again to see who moves on. Alabama and Texas Tech. Alabama loses that game, they'll play again. I think you get the idea of what's going on here. Meanwhile, Congress doesn't need to clean up the mess made by college sports. That's one opinion. But they certainly are going to try to. And that is Wednesday when another congressional hearing will take place. Stop me if you've heard some of that. He was maybe the best player in the portal inside Cam Coleman's move to Texas, Arch Manning, NIL, and the five-star wide receiver transformation, Matt Zenitz, joining us on that story a little bit later on. Have you heard enough about what happened in Destin? Well, we're still trying to figure it all out. Michael Casagrande was there working the lobby, hearing what some of us don't often hear. And we say hello to Michael right now. Michael, always great to welcome you to the program. The headlines did not occur, but there was a lot of chatter going on. Take us through your snooping around. What interested you the most during the three-day conclave?
1: Hey, Paul. Yeah, no, it was probably more interesting than most weeks down there, at least from what the coaches were saying. I thought there was some honesty, some interesting insights. I've written several times about Mike Elko. I thought he was the most interesting coach I've probably heard come through that interview room in a decade plus of covering that event. Was just honest. Said exactly kind of what I've been writing about for a long time about the conflicts of interest that exist in all of this college football world, college sports world, that you can never get past because that's just the way it's built into the system, the problems with it. They were talking about governance. How do you govern things? They need to be governed. Same people who find all the ways around being governed once they come up with new rules. So it's always an interesting place to hear who's saying what kind of politics people are trying to push, and which coaches don't seem to have any interest in doing any of that. So always interesting.
0: Yeah, Michael, let's stay with the coaches. We'll get to the suits in a minute, but you mentioned Elko, and certainly he did say a lot. There were a lot of other statements made. Kirby Smart got the national media wagging about secession. I'm not sure. I wasn't there, but can you kind of go over some of that? Because that seemed to be one of the themes nationally, but I didn't really hear much about it in Destin. Maybe I was at the wrong place, and that was the conversation about the SEC basically telling the rest of college sports to get screwed. We're going out on our own.
1: Yeah, I think it's one of those issues that gets maybe as a bargaining chip, the way it was said, to maybe get people fired up if they're trying to get Congress, the Senate, new Senate bill to do something, because it just doesn't seem to make sense to think that the SEC is going to completely pull away. I guess there are different models of what that might look like, but to completely pull away from all the other conferences and do their own thing, it doesn't make sense financially. It doesn't make sense in any way to think the SEC would be so singularly focused that the nation would just drop everything to watch just the SEC. I think what makes it interesting is the fact that they're competing against the other conferences, the other leagues, the other regions of the country. I don't really ever see that happening. It seems impossible to believe that they would be able to survive on their own. Powerful conference, big deal. People love it, but I think people love it outside of this area because you can see the comparisons between the other leagues. So I don't really see that coming to bear. I wrote something short about it, but I didn't really give it that much time because I don't think it's a fully serious proposal that's ever going to really happen.
0: On the other proposal that will likely happen, and Michael, that's the 16 or 24 or whatever playoff. Everybody had a different opinion. It was interesting because the SEC did not speak from the same voice. It's usually the commissioner who speaks for the league. Everybody had opinions on this, and I still don't know what happened at the end of the week and where we are. Where are we?
1: I think it's still in the wait and see. They're waiting to hear maybe back on some financial figures from the networks. How much more money would it really mean if they were to go to 24, if they were to go to 16? Because that's so much of this seems to matter. Depends upon, is this going to be financially worth it? To a 24, you probably have to kill the conference championship games. That's a big blow financially, I guess, mostly to the SEC, more so than anyone else. So would these new models provide more money than they would lose to get rid of that championship game? It doesn't seem like anyone's in a rush to make a decision, and with the SEC and the Big Ten holding the only real votes in this matter, they're kind of at a standstill, at a standoff. Big Ten wants 24, SEC wants 16. And if they can't decide, it stays at 12, which to me is fine. There's no reason to double it seems insane. 16 is a compromise. 12's fine. We've only done 2 years of 12. To rebuild it all over again, it just seems a little bit premature, but that's just me, just a columnist, a guy who has no vote in any of this.
0: Michael, you don't have a vote in Congress either. We might be unfortunate for that, but here we are again. The story broke while we were in Destin. There was a real buzz over it, although I have heard nothing from the league since then. What is that telling us, first of all? Where is the SEC on this Cruz bill that has been bantied about?
1: Yeah, I think they're still, they were still reading it over the last time. I think Sankey read it the night before the last day. There's still a lot of positioning. You know, it's anything with this. With politics, you know, it's never straightforward. There's always, you like some of it, you don't like all of it. I've been saying, wake me up when they're standing on the floors of Congress, raising hands, voting however they vote. We've heard about this for years and years, and SCORAC gets right up to the line of getting a vote, and they pull it from the floor. So, wake me up when they actually do something. We've been writing about it for years now, of the politicking, the amendments, whatever they want to do behind the scenes. It's just vote on it or no vote on it. Let's get to it. Who knows at this point? I'm not holding my breath.
0: Yeah, and Michael, that seemed to be the consensus. After all this, it doesn't feel perfect. It doesn't seem like it answers. Ted Cruz has been out there hawking it like he's running for something, which I guess probably is president. But when this week is over, when this Congress says goodbye in late summer, you may have already answered it, but it is your best guess that this will not be resolved.
1: It just, if you look at past results of every other bill that's ever come up, there's been like a half dozen of them at this point. None of them ever seem to get anywhere. To most of the country, to probably half of the country, half of these congressmen, women, they could care less about this. It doesn't affect people in New Hampshire. It doesn't affect people in a lot of the parts of the country. It's very important to people around here, but does that carry the day when there's pretty weighty things going on in that city right now in D.C.? So I'd be surprised if it had everybody's attention at this point.
0: And finally, the biggest name going into the meetings was only seen for about 8 or 9 minutes. It was fairly boring, tedious, Lane Kiffin. Just give us your view of what you saw from him and why he chose to be on Downers during SEC spring meetings.
1: Yeah, no, it's the difference between the Lane Kiffin everyone thinks is out there, the social media personality and the person who you often see in these events, and very quiet, is not as bombastic as his social media would tell you he is. I've several years now, everyone's been excited to hear what Lane Kiffin has to say in Destin, and he kind of walks in like a puppy dog and doesn't look anybody in the eye, and it's just sort of quiet and meek. So you didn't get any of the any Vanity Fair quotes out of Lane Kiffin at the podium or anywhere in Destin this past week. So if you were surprised by that, I guess you haven't been paying attention to any of the years past.
0: No, and again, I don't want to. I'll leave it up to everybody else to fawn over Lane Kiffin's funny social media stuff. But what you saw in that 8 or 9 minutes is what most people see most of the time, is it not?
1: Yeah. No, it's the different multiple Lane Kiffins that you think is the right one. He's the most mysterious coach out there. You can never figure him out. I'll leave that for someone else to dig deeper into the Lane Kiffin story, but. Always entertaining, even when he's not, I guess.
0: Matter of opinion, which is certainly yours. Michael Casagrande, the columnist for AL.com. We're up against the break here. We have a long way to go here on this Monday afternoon. Matt Jennings joining us. Neil White, he is, speaking of Lane Kiffin, he's the editor of a brand new book that just came out about Kiffin and a season of turmoil and a betrayal in Oxford. It's a great book, and we'll talk to Neil. Darren Heitner is expected to be here. You may have seen his tweet earlier. His wife is about to go into labor, and if she has not gone into labor, Darren will join us in about an hour and 45 minutes.
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0: And we are back. Great to have all of you here, and your phone calls continue here at 85. Actually, we haven't even started yet at 855-242-7285. A lot to unpack here. The bill in Washington is certainly going to take a lot of oxygen this week. Everybody can make their own conclusion. We really have yet to hear from the two biggest players in the game, and that's the Big Ten and the SEC, the ACC, and the Big 12, who seem to be moving in concert lately as they battle for number three in the pecking order, have both come out today endorsing the bill, like they both came out the other day endorsing the 2014 playoff. The big dogs have not spoken, and I'm sure that is by design. My guess is that neither would be universally supportive of it. There's an optional part of this bill, and I don't know what that really means. I've never heard a congressional bill. You could, like, going through a cafeteria, you can choose to eat the vegetables or the meat. But one of the options in this Cruz bill is a non-starter for both the SEC and the Big Ten. It seems to preclude them from ever merging. Not that they were ever considering it. But I think that aspect of the bill seemed to send a message from some people. Ben Portnoy tweeting here, asking about the idea of pooling media rights. Those who advocate have represented things to me about how revenue would be distributed. Generally, I think they have no idea how hard those conversations would be. And what Portnoy is talking about there is there's a private equity group, not more than one group, but a major group out of California that has gotten the ear of a lot of politicians, including the governor of Louisiana, and they are pushing hard for a collaboration here. Now, the issue is, of course, antitrust, collusion, all the things that scare every commissioner from having normal interviews like they used to, but the real issue there is that that's what they want. They want, one of these days we'll have one of these cats on. I've heard from enough of them. They want the big dogs, the SEC and the Big Ten, to hand over their media rights to them. It would be in return for an enormous amount of money, but they would pool it like the NFL. There would be flex games. And by the way, it's a great concept. Except if you're a league like the SEC or the Big Ten, do you want to trust a bunch of Hollywood sharks to be running your league? Even though the one thing I've heard repeatedly is that college football is one of the most undervalued entities in all of sports. This is a great comment from the commissioner. Yes, he said yes. But you got to remember, the SEC consummated its deal with ESPN in December of 2019. It was a significantly better deal than the previous deal the SEC had made with CBS, which I think even friends of the group that conducted the negotiation, it wasn't Sankey, by the way, thought it was one of the worst, most one-way deals in the history of American television, of American sports and television. Let's grab some phone calls here, and John is up next. Hey, John.
1: Hey, good afternoon, Paul. Welcome back. And can we stop regurgitating the dust and conclave? There was no votes and thus no white smoke. Agree?
0: Well, there was never going to be any votes, John, so that was not a surprise.
1: Hey, Paul, with the new month, can we count on you to work all 5 days this week? Unlike your final McDonald days, we'd like to put your name on the work schedule board for all 5 days. What do you say?
0: Yeah, I would say there's a pretty good chance that I'm not leaving this seat until after July 4th.
1: We don't want you to go the way of Randy, who didn't show up and no one noticed. So, first, Paul, my prayers and best thoughts for Trey's speedy recovery. And Paul, 2 weeks ago, the show debate topic centered around the Confederate flag. While last week, the debate was the SEC South seeking independence from the North through a proposed succession plan from the rest of the nation. So I have to ask, Paul, what do you plan to pull out of your hat for this week's hot debate topic?
0: Well, Thursday's show will be live from Gettysburg, and we'll remember that famous battle.
1: So, Paul, Mike Leach is on the College Football Hall of Fame ballot for the first time. Your thoughts on Coach Leach and his eligibility?
0: Well, I think he'll get in. I mean, there's some people on that list that are downright scary to think that they are potential Hall of Famers, and we'll go over the entire list as we work our way through the show. But Leach did not qualify. It was like a one- or two-game deal. And to me, he's obviously a Hall of Fame coach. It's taken a while to get him on the list. I'm glad he's there, and I hope he gets in.
1: Hey, by the way, before I let you go, my takeaway from that first interview was Kiffin looking like a puppy dog and not looking anyone in the eye. I thought that was a nice metaphor.
0: Well, John, but you probably heard me say this before, and I don't want to rain on Lane here, but yeah. He's an oddball, okay? I mean, he doesn't look at you. He's awkward. The social media thing, I've never completely bought into, but again, I'm not a 24-year-old sports writer who's paid to be in love with whatever Lane Kiffin says. And I've had a number of encounters with him. He's just not that interesting. Now, is his story compelling? Yeah, because No one has ever done what he did, and that's going to be the subject of one of our interviews here a little bit later, from the Ole Miss perspective of how a community who gave their heart to Lane Kiffin, apparently not studying history, only found it to be broken in half by the end of the year. But that's not a new thing. So what Casa Grande said there, you probably heard 20 times on this show before.
1: Right, he has the record for burning bridges. But, Paul, I look forward to your Gettysburg address later in the week.
0: Can't wait. We will have the entire Gettysburg address, which is rather short for those of you who have never heard it. When we come back, actually, Matt Zenitz will join us from CBS Sports.
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4: Here is your latest Middle Tennessee weather. Tuesday will be sunny with a high near 82. Northeast winds of 5 to 15 miles per hour, gusting up to 20. Overnight, skies stay clear with a low around 58. Wednesday continues sunny, reaching near 83, with light winds shifting easterly. 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

0: And we are back, and it's great to have everyone here. This headline from CBS, inside Cam Coleman's move to Texas, Arch Manning, NIL, and the five-star wide receiver transformation. Matt, always good to have you on. Thank you so much. Good afternoon.
1: Hey, always good to be on with you, Paul.
0: Let's start with Cam Coleman, because he is, according to almost everyone, the biggest transfer in the portal. So take us through that story.
1: Well, it was definitely a high-profile, big-time addition for Texas. Had a lot of competition for him. Going back to the portal cycle, including from one school that was willing to give him as much as $4 million for the 2026 season to come there. Ultimately, Texas able to get things done in terms of getting Cam to Austin and adding him as a weapon for Arch Manning. And the good thing for Texas is, based on just how he's done since arriving there, has been as advertised and been as they expected. And the good thing to go along with that, not only has he been as expected, but he's added some quality weight, has gone from, as one Texas source put it, going physique-wise from looking like kind of a slim A.J. Green-type build to more of a Julio Jones-type physique, even if it's not quite that Julio rare-type level, but just kind of speaks to the transformation there. And then even aside from the Texas component, I've talked to some NFL front office people recently that can tell you, while Jeremiah Smith obviously viewed as a generational-type talent at the receiver position, Cam is right there as an NFL draft prospect in terms of that tier two of wide receivers, along with Charlie Becker at Indiana.
0: Talking to Matt Zenas. Matt, that was not the only pickup they got. They got Hollywood Smothers from NC State after apparently going to Alabama, and a couple more. Can you take us through how big that transfer room is, and what it could mean to Arch Manning?
1: Yeah, they did a good job just in terms of the acquisition component of things. So obviously just talked about Cam and the NFL ability that's there with him, but he's one of several guys for Texas that they were able to add that, frankly, I guess the best way of putting it, are NFL talents, NFL players, and ones that are very much on the NFL radar at this point, including not only Hollywood Smothers at the running back position, but another running back, Malik Brown, who, by adding both of them, Texas was able to add two players that sources around the NFL front office world view as top four round draft prospects heading into next year, with Hollywood being talented enough that at least some people in the NFL front office world view him as a legitimate possibility to go in the first two rounds of next year's draft. And then one that can't be overlooked whatsoever on the defensive side of the ball is Rasheem Biles at linebacker, who was one of the top defensive players in the portal going back to this past cycle, and somebody outside of just those offensive guys that Texas was able to add to go along with that.
0: Talking to Matt Zenas. Matt, let me ask you about one other school that I want to switch leagues, and that's what LSU picked up. Certainly Leavitt was the big name. Kiffin gets the label as the portal king from history, but how significant are some of the additions, including Leavitt, to the LSU roster?
1: I'll give you an under-the-radar one. So I think everyone knows about Sam Leavitt at this point. Jordan Seaton, obviously one of the top players in the portal. Going back to this past cycle, the offensive tackle, who it sounds like ended up getting $4-plus million from LSU to go there, and a big-time talent and first-round draft possibility heading into next year. And then there's some other ones to go along with that. But one that I don't think is talked about enough, as far as LSU and a player they added, is a safety named Ty Benefield, who they got from Boise State. Not to overdo it, we're talking about the NFL draft component of all of this, but someone with the type of ability that not only did he garner all-conference recognition last year at Boise State and put up some big numbers there, but somebody who's talented enough that he's viewed as a legitimate top 50 pick type player when it comes to the NFL part of it heading into next year, and gets overshadowed to a certain degree just by some of the names like Sam Leavitt and Jordan Seaton and some of those maybe more high-profile additions in terms of just the name recognition.
0: Matt, certainly you're well aware of the continuing battle, SEC, Big Ten. As you look at the Big Ten, certainly a lot of additions and subtractions up there. They're looking for four straight national championship. What stands out to you in the Big Ten?
1: Well, the talent, once again, at Ohio State. Probably the immediate thing that comes to mind, to go along with Indiana being in position where I obviously

0: catch situations, and he was successful in one in 13 of those 17 situations. But to go along with that, he's a 6'3", 210-pound player at the receiver spot that this spring, from what I heard, was timed by Indiana at 22.5 miles per hour using their GPS system, and that is apparently even faster than Omar Cooper, who was a big-time player for them last year, who is fast enough that he ran 4.42 at the NFL Scouting Combine, so it kind of speaks to just the ability that Charlie Becker has there. But added Nick Marsh, one of the top 15 overall players as far as transfer portal this past cycle at the receiver position to go along with Charlie Becker, and just overall a lot of talent there again for Indiana. And then, like I said, wait, with Ohio State, Ohio State has probably double-digit guys again that NFL people view as draftable players heading into the season, and just the latest example of Ohio State being loaded in terms of that kind of talent.
1: Always great stuff from Matt Zenith. Matt, good to catch up to you. Thank you very, very much. A fantastic report there about what has happened and is going on in the transfer portal. Well, we've had a spotty week with being gone a lot. And, Destin, let's open the phone lines right now at 855-242-7285. A few minutes to talk to you before we get back to the guests.
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0: 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And when you get too tired to fight, let somebody else fight for you. 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

0: So this is interesting. For those of you who love where we are, how about this is the schedule. And just take a look at this. We're going to go through this slowly. First game, just like last year on that Friday night. That's when, remember when Alabama played Oklahoma. The next game is at noon. And then more than likely you get the two garbage games, the afternoon and the early evening game. The next week, no New Year's Eve this time around. Why is that? Is that because the NFL's on New Year's Eve? I don't remember. December 30th, you have the Fiesta Bowl, and then on January 1st, you get the three traditional games. The semifinals this year are Orange and Sugar. This is the first good news for Georgia. They don't have to play in the Sugar Bowl on January 1st, and they've lost the last 2 years, in case you have forgotten. And then the final game of the 26th season will be played on January 25th, 2027. That is in Las Vegas. Yeah, so you wonder, why is college football not on New Year's Eve this year? I bet you could figure it out. You have the Ravens and the Bengals. That's the Amazon Prime game. So can somebody, truly remarkable that that is the convoluted schedule of the CFP. And I know that it is unlikely that Sorsby will be eligible to play, but can you imagine what if Sorsby ends up getting reunited at Texas Tech and they end up playing in the national championship game in Las Vegas? Is that rich or not? Anyway, we'll get back to your phone calls in just a moment. Again, you want to give us a ring, it's 855-242-7285. Let me go through a few more tweets here. This is Ross Dellinger. The Senate Commerce Committee has finalized the witness list. Saban, Pete Bavaca, he's the AD. He's also a personal friend of the president. Remember, he and Sankey played golf with the president last August. Pac-12 Commissioner Teresa Gould, along with Utah defensive end Lance Holdsclaw and Gordon Gee. Gordon Gee is the former Vanderbilt chancellor, Ohio State president, most recently at West Virginia. The hearing will start at 9 a.m. and will be live streamed. By the way, there will be a lot of things happening on the Capitol. This will not be the only story going. I just want you to warn you. I think a couple of the cabinet members are testifying. So this is a very big week with Congress. So one more thing before we get to the calls. You heard Stephen A. Smith a couple weeks ago on the show. Do you remember talking about running for president of the United States? I seem to remember when he was here, he pretty much had put an end to him running. Am I correct on my recollection of that? I think I am. He has given another interview this week with the Financial Times. I mean, first of all, you have to give Stephen A. credit for a sports figure to be interviewed by the Financial Times. I mean, that is a uppity financial rag in London. So the idea that they're talking to Stephen A. is just pretty remarkable. But anyway, he said he continues to look toward making a leap into politics, whether interviewing or endorsing candidates on his show or running for office himself. He has recently, of course, played down the prospect. But here's why he thinks his candidacy would be significant. He said, Stephen A. predicts that his candidacy would be a box office draw that would attract 100 million people to watch him debate the other candidates. I'm trying to remember, last year the Biden, or 2 years ago, the Biden-Trump debate, which I think was the most watched, there was the only one, I think drew about 40 million, didn't it? So this would be a huge number. The Super Bowl gets about 110. So Stephen A. says debating the Democrats would go. It, by the way, it might. I don't know. I would watch it. I know that. He says he could win the Democratic nomination in my sleep. Why wouldn't he seriously consider a run? The only reason he said I would not is it may not be viable because I've been told that because of an FCC equal time regulations, by virtue of what I do for a living, I would immediately have to give up my job. Now let me ask you this. My understanding of the FCC equal time rule, and there's some quibbling about it. I think if he was a candidate, wouldn't that only make him have to give the other candidates equal time on his show? Is that right? Okay, so there is a stickler, but my vague understanding though is until he is an announced candidate, he would not have to do that. Trust me on that one. Okay, let's get to the calls here, and Swamp Dog is up next. Good afternoon.
1: Hello, Mr. Paul. Thank you for taking my call today, man.
0: Thank you.
1: I am not a politician. I'm a football fan. I appreciate Stephen A. and everything that he does. You know, he's a very entertaining guy and all, but I'm telling you, the people that are... I'm not a politician, and I'm not a lawyer. I'm a football fan. And most football fans have about had enough of everything being so political. All you hear every day is courtrooms and transfers and money, and nobody talks about football. I mean, I know it's not football season yet. I can't wait for it to start so we can get off of this stuff, because I'm telling you, people are getting tired of it out here. And I heard something the other day on ESPN where they actually made some sense about some things, about transferring only one time and, limiting how many times you can do that, and, stuff about the money being paid to everybody and all that. Sounded good until they started talking to you about it. When you came on, you said, well, that sounds good in theory, but it's never going to happen. That bill will never be passed. So... you understand what I'm saying, Paul? I mean, you are a fan and a politician and a lawyer, all rolled into one. Most of us are not, though.
0: Well, listen, Swamp Dog, I agree with you on everything. I can't wait for the season to start. Hey, thank you. Speaking of the season, before we go to the break, I wanted to share this. I meant to give this to you a minute ago. So I know the SEC, we just got back from the media, from the spring meetings. Everybody wants to slight the SEC at the moment. Think about this for a second, and this is just one person, but he's a respected person. Stuart Mandel is hardly what you would call a flag waver of the Big Ten or the Big 12 or any league. He did a way too early whatever. We all do that. He reissued it June 1st, 3 months before the season. He reissued his updated way too early poll. You ready for this? Number one, Indiana. Why not? He wrote. Number two, Oregon. In case you're keeping score at home, both are in the Big Ten. Number three, Ohio State. In case you're keeping score, all three are in the Big Ten. Give me an SEC school at four. How about Miami? I'm getting ill reading this, by the way. Notre Dame, five. I don't even know what they are. The first SEC school does not come until number six. Three straight Big Ten schools, an ACC and an independent. Georgia is sixth. Texas, BYU, Oklahoma, and LSU. Neil White joins us next.
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0: And welcome back. Talking about books, how about this book that just came out, honoring the Ole Miss season, A Season to Remember, Photographs and Essays, Talent, Turmoil, Betrayal, and Resilience. A number of great writers. I mean, Rick Cleveland's one of the most famous writers in SEC history. A foreword by Robert Kiatt, the legendary former chancellor and football star there. And we're joined by Neil White, who is the editor of this. And Neil, first of all, congratulations. I got this book a couple of days ago. I don't want to call it a coffee table book because that really doesn't do justice to the art and the descriptive stories. But good afternoon. Thanks so much for joining us.
1: It's my pleasure. Thank you. Glad to be here.
0: And I want to say this before I forget. I just saw that, I believe this is correct, Friday, there's going to be a book signing at Square Books, which, if you've never been, is only the greatest bookstore in the world. I did a signing there a number of years ago, and if I never write my name again on a check, I will cherish that memory as long as I live. And did I read correctly, Trinidad Chambliss is going to be there?
1: Not just Trinidad. Trinidad's mom, Cheryl, and his dad, Trent. The whole Trinidad Chambliss family is going to be there. So, and a lot of the contributors are going to be there as well. So it will be a great event, and that's at noon on Friday.
0: Well, no, I mean, I don't want to be a complete moron and say, why did you do this book? Because I think it's pretty obvious. This was an amazing story. But I do want to take us through this truly remarkable season that everyone was convinced would be the most special in Ole Miss history, and in many ways it was, until the main figure became the biggest villain in college football right toward the end.
1: Absolutely. And, you know, I write books for a living, and it's terrible if you're an Ole Miss fan, the turmoil and the betrayal that we felt, but it does make a great story. The off-the-field drama matched the on-the-field drama. The biggest story should have been Trinidad. It ended up being Lane. Then it ended up being Trinidad again with the NCAA. And I wasn't sure we were going to publish it until Trinidad won in court. And it was just, everything went right for us in every way. And it was time to do the book and tell the story. And when you lay it out, the timeline, as you go across, it's remarkable what happened when and how it all came together.
0: So putting these things together are never easy. I mean, you're in that world, but you've got some really fascinating people to help out. I don't know why. I just the idea of getting Robert Kiatt involved is pretty special, considering the legacy that he holds. Take us through from the very moment that you decided to do this.
1: Well, Robert has been a football fan, Ole Miss avid fan, since 1956. He watched Ole Miss beat TCU in the Cotton Bowl with Eagle Day throwing passes, and he's been hooked ever since. So I thought, let's get his perspective. He and I have worked on a couple of books together, and his foreword is titled, I Thought I'd Seen It All. And he did not. This is absolutely unprecedented. So he wrote this forward, and then he was also a member of the 1968 team, probably the next best team. And he did a comparison of who was better at what, and ultimately came to the decision that this team would have beaten the 58 team, but it would have been a good game.
0: So the season begins, with high expectations, and I'm reading this the other day, and I shouldn't have, because it really didn't get much attention, but I forgot Ole Miss had played Tulane in the regular season, much like they did toward the end of the season.
1: Absolutely. So we had this great run, and you know, Lane Kiffin had that fabulous documentary where he all made us feel like we were his best friends, and that he had grown and he was going to start thinking about other people and not just himself. And then we beat LSU and we're on this high. And then after the Georgia game, we almost lost to Washington State, and I credit their quarterback. I think Zevi Eckhouse was so underrated. And then we lost to Georgia. And the day after the Georgia game, Billy Napier is fired. And that's when the rumors start. And then we go two more weeks, and after we beat Oklahoma there, Brian Kelly is fired. And everything changes in terms of what people are talking about instead of just talking about the game.
0: And, Neil, I want to bookmark that it was, I think it was in late September, I can't remember exactly, the Kiffin documentary. and freeze frame that moment in time when he gives all the made in Hollywood lines about how I need Ole Miss more than they need me, and the usual drivel that we've learned to get from Lane Kiffin, but occasionally forget that he is always going to do the same thing. So, well, that moment, what was it like in Oxford?
1: Well, it was like we had a second honeymoon. He was on national TV talking about how great Ole Miss and Oxford was. I think the exact quote was, "I needed Oxford and Ole Miss a lot more than they needed me." And then he started talking about he was on a journey, that Oxford had helped rehabilitate him, that he'd become more reflective, and that, you know, he was starting to consider other people more than himself. He did say, "I still have a lot of work to do," but he went there. And then the last two lines of that story, or the documentary, was released 2 months too soon. Kiffin's most dramatic exit was yet to come.
0: Hmm. And not to be a cynic, but that's what we tend to be in this business. But as we got closer, I just started remembering all the heartbreaks of other fan bases, and would occasionally converse with someone who lives there. And explain why people in that community just simply did not want to believe that Lane Kiffin would once again be a scoundrel.
1: Yeah, we trusted him. We all thought pretty much up until the week before the Mississippi State game that he was going to stick with us. This is a great place to be. The program, with all the changes, is you have just as much opportunity here as you do at LSU or Alabama. That wasn't the case before. But Nick Saban said on national TV, I don't know about their private conversation, somebody said LSU is a better job than Ole Miss, and Saban said, "I don't know about that." You know, I mean, the playing field has been leveled. When you look at the Indianas and the Ole Misses, they're in the hunt now. And so we thought he was going to stick around.
0: And by the way, Neil, I mean, I'm a cynic. I'm not a fan. I would always bet against Lane Kiffin because that's just what the trend line. That's what the data shows. But I appreciate folks in Oxford, and there were a lot of them when it finally got close and it seemed like it was coming undone. And I know this was detailed by some of these great writers. What did it feel like in that community?
1: Well, he had dragged it out so long that, as Rick Cleveland pointed out, a lot of people, the goodwill was gone, and they were ready for him to just make the decision and move on, because we could recover from it. We knew we could. Certainly is disappointing, and you always want your coach to finish out your season. But I think people's disbelief was, surely no one is going to leave a team that's headed to the playoffs, that is on the way up. And so, you know, I think now people realize that for us, for Kiffin, it was a both and. It wasn't an either or. He both helped build our program and did some great things here. And he abandoned the team in the playoffs. And he gave his assistant coaches 12 hours to get on a plane with him, when he took weeks, if not months, to deliberate his own decision. So I would just argue that he still has some work to do on that, considering others instead of just himself.
0: As you put all this together, there's a bit of a conundrum here, because Ole Miss fans do want to cherish the season, and they will, because you know, I remember being at the Sugar Bowl, and then 10 days later being out in the desert and seeing how close Ole Miss came to possibly playing for the national championship. But how much of a concern was there by you and your team that this was just going to remind everyone how heartbreaking it really was?
1: Well, this is a perfect narrative for your perfect novel or for your perfect story. You have to have these low moments and this chaos and this betrayal for the resiliency that happened afterwards to feel so great. If it had been a steady season, there would have been no reason to have a book. But this is a typical narrative arc where you think you're in the worst spot, and then heroes arise. The players, what Pete Golding did, Charlie Weiss Jr., who one of the greatest human beings you'll ever meet, sticking with us till the end despite what anybody would say. So it is a feel-good story in the end. And then when you have the Trinidad Chambliss trial that Rick Cleveland wrote about so beautifully, you get victory after victory after victory at the end of this book. And that's what makes a good story. And so that's what we went with.
0: The name of the book, A Season to Remember. It's photographs and essays, talent, turmoil, betrayal, and resilience in the greatest season in modern Ole Miss football. And there's no Lane Kiffin on that cover, which is probably one reason why the book will sell so well in Oxford.
1: That's exactly right.
0: Neil, I don't know where I'm going to be Friday, but I wish I was online at Square Books, getting a chance to meet everyone. All the best. Thanks for making the time for us, and I hope this is a huge seller. Thank you.
1: Thanks, Paul. Appreciate it.
0: You bet. Fantastic conversation there. We will take a short break. More of your phone calls are straight ahead.
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0: Welcome back as we continue to check in with Steve out in California. Hello, Steve.
1: Hey, Paul. Thank you very much for taking the call. First time, long time. Thank you very much.
0: Thank you.
1: Just talking about the last segment in regards to the season that it was at Ole Miss. I have a conspiracy theory. I wonder, did Lane, Jimmy Sexton, the SEC commissioner, did they have to force Lane or push Lane to LSU? Because if he didn't take that job, who was going to take it? And, you know, being one of those powerhouses, LSU could have dropped down from a powerhouse. And maybe it's a way to keep Ole Miss to a mid-tier program and not keep it moving up because it doesn't have the size as LSU, Alabama, Texas A&M. Just your thoughts in regards to that.
0: Yeah, Steve, no, first of all, LSU was going to have a coach, whether it was Lane Kiffin or anyone else. There were plenty of names after Kiffin on their list. The SEC had nothing to do with it, and really, the SEC hardly ever is involved. Every once in a while, like with Hugh Freeze a number of years ago, you might have an athletic director call the commissioner and say, is this guy hireable anymore? But I don't believe anyone had a role in that. And if Kiffin had turned that job down and stayed at Ole Miss, more than likely someone else, whether it's Eli Drinkwitz or someone like that, would have ended up going to or Clark Lee or somebody would have gone to LSU. Thanks for the call. Augie is up next.
2: Hey, Paul, this is Ed O. You damn right we'd have a coach. They had me lined up. We were a package deal, Paul. You know, Lane was going to get hired. He was going to hire me. I'm back. I'm recruiting. Hey, I like Ole Miss. Fried chicken good, but the food way better than Baton Rouge, Paul. You got to have me on your show one day, Paul. I'm going to tell you what I've been doing since I've not been coaching. Anyway, I'm going to give it to Augie.
3: Hey, Paul, I'm hanging out here in the French Quarter with Ed O. He sends his regards, and he just fell off his bar stool. Anyway, Paul, is Ole Miss ever going to get over this Lane Kiffin thing? Now, let's go back to when Nick Saban left us. He went to the Dolphins. Yep, we understand. He went to the NFL. But then he came back into the SEC at Alabama. Of course, you know, we didn't like it, but we didn't go on like these Ole Miss fans are going on and on and on. Are they ever going to let this go? And the answer is no, as a rhetorical question. But come on, let's face facts, Ole Miss. I know Ole Miss, and I know LSU. You're no LSU. But changing the subject, Paul, football season is in the future. Baseball is happening now. Are you watching the College World Series, or the regionals at least?
0: Yeah, I kept up with it pretty well. Interestingly, I watched a lot of the UCLA game yesterday. I was just intrigued by the number one team in the country getting bounced out by St. Mary's.
3: Well, did you see Florida State just got bounced out today by St. John's, which
0: is
3: a pretty
0: that.
3: Good team. But, Paul, here's another one of your favorite schools, Paul. Remember years back you had this controversy with Southern Miss fans? They were probably one of the weakest regionals. They got dunked. They didn't even win a game. They went. they were ranked number 8 in the country, and they got dumped by Jacksonville State and Arkansas Little Rock. Now, Arkansas Little Rock, if you remember last year, Paul, gave LSU a run for their money, and I said they were the most dangerous team in the NCAA, and don't count those guys out. So, Jay Johnson, you're on the clock. We'll hire Chris Curry if you don't get something going soon, my friend. But anyway, Paul, I got to tell you this. I'm not expecting LSU to dominate next year. I know you're expecting them to make the playoffs, and if they don't make it, it's a bust. But I will say in the next 2 years, if he doesn't get in this year and he doesn't get in next year, it'll be a huge bust, and Ole Miss will have the last laugh. And I know they're rooting for us to lose as much as we're rooting for us to win. But they got Pete Goldenpaul. They shouldn't have anything to worry about. And if he can't work it out, they can call in his dad. Thanks, Paul.
0: Thank you for the call. And Chris is up next in South Carolina.
4: Oh, one thing I already got right. LSU ain't no Ole Miss, and Ole Miss ain't no LSU. They're the same team. They two losing-ass teams with two scumball coaches. And that's the thing. Why? Yeah, you're right. I'm surprised that Ole Miss keeps going on about Lane Kiffin because they got his understudy. He's a sleazeball, Paul. And you said it best with Mike from the SEC. Mike from the SEC, you said it best when you had his interview and you replayed it. Y'all was talking about it. Man, Lane Kiffin ain't got no category. He ain't got nothing. All he is a sleaze bag. And I just don't understand. What's the big, like, why do y'all put him on the shelf like that in the SEC, man? What's wrong with Kirby Smart? Yeah, Kirby Smart can't control his players speeding. But yeah, he still got a coach with some morals. Well, so why y'all always going to play LSU? He haven't won anything. Just like Steve Sarkisian. I mean, like, I don't understand this. If they want to figure out why the SEC is not winning anything, it's because they ain't got coaches worth a darn. And then the ones that are good, they try to do it the right way and play by the right rules. And then you got Lane Kiffin and his little understudy coming in here stealing all their players. They're killing each other from the inside. And that's why you got to regulate and you got to look and see who these 16 coaches are that's leading these schools. Because if not, y'all gonna be left behind. Y'all not going to win, and you're not even going to have any integrity. Then you're going to take your ball. Then it's not even going to be you go start your own league. It's not even going to be a Power 5, Power 4. Anybody going to watch y'all games because it's going to be so washed out. And I blame Stanky, whatever his name is. I call him Stanky because he has bred in these coaches to get every competitive advantage they can. He has bred in these coaches to win at all costs. So when they start cheating to do it, it's his fault. And then he want to get on here and think like he's some kind of professor of football. He want to use all these big words like Dr. Rutter. And he don't even know what he's talking about. Man, I just don't understand, Paul. Maybe they need to put you and Nick Saban back in charge. Because if not, the SEC ain't going to be nothing. And I hate that because that's I'm telling you, Clemson is my favorite football team. But my favorite company is the SEC because it was something great to watch on TV. The best talent, the best coaches. It don't matter who played in that league, you had a good ball game. Now you just got people that you can't even watch because they're a bunch of cheaters. And they get paid and get, like you said, all these $12 million. They always want to cap everything else they got to do with these athletes, but they don't want to cap them. Won't they put them in and make all these rules for them? They ain't going to say nothing about the coaches. They ain't. That's all I got today, Paul. But please have somebody else call in and tell me one good thing about Ole Miss and Lane Kiffin. Because it's not their head coaches. And I'll tell you what, I got one more before I leave. Which one you think is going to happen first? Is Lane going to sleep with Ole's girlfriend or Ole's going to sleep with Lane's girlfriend first? Have a nice day, Paul.
0: JT is up next in Virginia. Hello, JT.
5: Holy moly. How do I follow that? Being an Ole Miss hater myself, but... I'll tell you this, Paul. I wanted to comment on the recent when you had the whole thing about Stephen A. Smith.
0: Right.
5: Just one question for you. What is your relationship with Stephen A. Smith on a journalistic perspective?
0: Well, number one, we've been good friends for some time. We communicate a lot. I used to be up there with him a lot every week, but I don't go to New York much anymore. But I have great respect for him. I'm an admirer. And what else can I help you with?
5: Well, the other thing is that everybody remembers that in 2015 when Donald Trump decided he was going to run for president, everybody said he was crazy. And that was the dumbest thing they ever heard of. A guy that's on a reality show and whatever. So that's my only comment. Anything can happen.
0: Well, no, I think that's the blueprint for not only Stephen A. Smith, but for a lot of people in politics these days. Trump opened that door. No one had ever done what he had been able to do. And the one thing they tell you about if you're running for president or dog catcher is name ID is the most important thing. If people know who you are, you don't have to spend hundreds of millions of dollars in ads. Hey, thanks for the call. Appreciate it. We're up against the break. We are back with more of your phone calls right after this.
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9: Here is your latest Middle Tennessee weather. Tuesday will be sunny with a high near 82. Northeast winds of 5 to 15 miles per hour, gusting up to 20. Overnight, skies stay clear with a low around 58. Wednesday continues sunny, reaching near 83, with light winds shifting easterly. 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

0: 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You know, in the SEC, it's go big or go home. 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Zaxby's.
1: It's June, finally. And who would have thought, Paul, that after Nick Saban retired 2.5 years ago, that not the month of January, not the month of March, but no, the month of June, Paul, would be the happiest month for me and the Alabama fans. What do you think about that?
0: Yeah, I mean, there was something about seeing that today on my phone or wherever I saw it. It just felt right. May seemed like it went on forever. The winter was always too long. But yeah, I mean, we're now three months from now, we'll be in the first week of the college football season.
1: I don't know, Paul, if that means that's good news for Alabama fans or terrible news. We'll find out. But Paul, is it crazy to think that when I mentioned the month of January for us Bama fans, we haven't won a game in that month, Paul? We have won one game in the last 6 years. What do you think about that?
0: You know, I haven't really thought of it. Thinking back, it's been a tough month. But I think there are other months that are going to be more important to Alabama. And I think soon is really the most important question I have is when are they going to figure out exactly what this team is going to look like? And I think it's already happening, but we will know soon.
1: Okay. Well, there's one last thing, Paul, I wanted to throw by you, and it's like a little theory, right? Since you're in Birmingham and you might not be right like in tune with what's going on with the Stallions, but here's a theory that I want to pass by you, Paul. Hypothetically, this year, since A.J. McCarron has never coached football in his entire life until he became the Stallions head coach this year, is there a world out there, Paul, if he would have succeeded this year, do you think myself and the Alabama fans would be like, get Kalen DeBoer out of here, bring A.J. McCarron back, bring back the old Alabama tradition in Tuscaloosa? What do you think?
0: Yeah, I'm pretty close to it. Where I'm currently doing the show is directly across the street from where they play, so I keep up with just people that work with me, work with them. It was a pretty underwhelming year for him. It was his first year. And I mean, if he had been very successful, there would have been talk about maybe bringing him back under certain circumstances. But in no way are you going to replace Kalen DeBoer with his record, with his accomplishments, with someone who, while great as a college quarterback, has proven nothing as a football coach.
1: Yeah, hadn't proved anything, and that's what the question was this year. He was never a coach, not even an assistant, and before transitioning to the UFL. And then this year played out. He loses the first few games, and I think Kalen DeBoer, you might think disagree with this, Paul, he's like, thank God. Because think about it. After he ended the year in the worst way that myself as an Alabama fan, I've never experienced this, Paul. To lose like that to Indiana, the final game of the season, I mean, other than Clemson 7 years ago, but whatever. But to end the way that like we did, Paul, if A.J. McCarron just had a little success in the first few weeks,
0: I mean, Bash, let's be real.
1: Come on.
0: This guy's never been a high school coach. I could plug 30 high school head coaches within 10, 20 miles of where I live who probably know more about coaching than A.J. McCarron does.
1: Yeah, but you know me, Paul. I live down the road from somebody that only had high school coaching experience before he became a head coach of the University of Colorado.
0: Well, that's true, but one thing about Deion Sanders, he's a dynamic personality. I mean, I haven't really spent a lot of time around A.J. McCarron since he was a player, but you know, a lot of if not all, the media did not like him. He was not personable. He was not easy to get along with. In fact, I know some media members who thought he was completely and totally disrespectful, and I'm just going to leave it there because any more that I'm going to go is just going to go way over the abyss.
1: I get you, but
0: my opinion. I don't think the guy's qualified to do the job he just got through doing, let alone replace somebody who you can like him or not. But I think Kalen DeBoer is an accomplished football coach.
1: You're right. But to your what you just said, Paul, about A.J. McCarron, don't you think he deserves a little credit that most

0: he's got a lot of the ingredients that you need to be a successful head coach, but he also has experience. He's also won championships. The guy you're talking about won two national championships and nearly three as a quarterback, and other than having a big name, what else has he done with his life?
1: He had a brief stint with the UFL, which gave him a resurgence, is why he got to be the head coach of the Stallions in the first place. But I mean, as far as
0: I'll also tell you this, their previous coach, Skip Holtz, is far more popular today than their current head coach.
1: Say that one more time, Paul.
0: The Skip Holtz, who was the former head coach of the UFL team, remains more popular in Birmingham than the current head coach, in spite of his connections to Alabama.
1: Let's be honest, Paul. All of Birmingham is not just Alabama fans. It's 50-50. There's some Auburn who hate A.J. McCarron and love dogging him for what happened in the kick six.
0: I appreciate the education from Boulder, but I'm relying heavily on people that I trust, not just random fans who I see at the grocery store. Thanks for the call. Appreciate it. We are up against a break. More to come right after this.
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5: 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Mary, JK, he was pacing outside. 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
9: Hey, it's Evan Cohen. Coming up Tuesday, we'll keep looking ahead to the NBA Finals no one expected us to have. Will Wemby be able to get his first, or will Brunson continue to prove others wrong? It's on Sportsman, like 6 a.m. Eastern, right here.

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0: welcome back to the program. Let's get to the calls. And Tommy is up next in Atlanta. Hello, Tommy.
1: Hey, Paul. Good afternoon. Thank you so much for having me on.
0: Thank you. Thank you very much.
1: Yeah, I just wanted to see if you could help me out interpret what Augie meant by Ole Miss fans going on and on. So is he talking about us being upset because Lane left or how he left? Because us rational and realistic fans knew that this was eventually going to happen. You know, we've been dealing with that since the Auburn debacle. I'll digress from there. But it's how he left. You know, going on and on about Ole Miss that has us angry. We've moved on. You know, he's the one that can't stop talking about us. And also, the ink on the divorce isn't even dry yet till kickoff. So, yeah, people are still going to be upset. But I just kind of wanted to get your thoughts on what Augie meant by that.
0: I completely agree with you. I would go back to December and January when Ole Miss fans were in a state of shock. And, yeah, I got it then, but I haven't noticed it since. I think you're right. Trinidad Chambliss is a whole lot more important to Ole Miss than Lane Kiffin is. And Lane Kiffin is the one that you're right, that spent 4 hours talking about all the things that were so terrible about Ole Miss in that Vanity Fair article. And he really hasn't said a whole lot since then other than trying to clean up the mess that he left behind.
1: Yeah, fair enough. I just want to make sure I wasn't crazy. I got really triggered by that. But thank you, Paul. I appreciate it. I've been listening to you. I'm an Ole Miss alum, and I've been listening to you, you know, driving from Atlanta to Oxford, that little stretch on I-20 AM radio. So I appreciate everything you do.
0: Appreciate that, Tommy. You be well. You take care of yourself. Let's continue with more phone calls. And TD is up next in Georgia. Hello, TD.
2: Hey, Paul. I got a question for you.
0: Yes, sir.
2: Do you think Kirby Smart is a crybaby?
0: No, I don't.
2: Can I give you three reasons why?
0: I'm listening.
2: Number one, yeah, he's lost three times in the playoffs. He's got an offensive coordinator that's been fired three times. And he got beat by Pete Golden. Yeah, how about that? The third reason is he's going to lose three games this year. He's not going to make the playoffs. That's why he's crying.
0: TD, thank you for the call. Listen, I'm no expert. I have interviewed Kirby Smart in person twice in the last 3 weeks, and I have never seen a tear come down his chubby cheeks. He's not crying about anything. I think his statement last week was blown a little bit out of proportion. As we look at his schedule, I'm trying to find those three losses. Oklahoma is a difficult game. At Alabama is a difficult game. At Ole Miss, difficult. South Carolina, I mean, he's got a couple of difficult games, but I'd be hard-pressed to think he's going to lose three times. And Kirby Smart is a very thoughtful, opinionated coach who shares his opinion, but never have I seen Kirby Smart whining or crying about something, and that's just from personal experience. I mean, I may not know him as much about him as you do, but I'll be eager to hear more about that. Thank you for the call. Sparks is up next.
3: Pauline, how are you doing? How about that Christmas tag? The baseball and softball got to be beat twice today.
0: And yes, sir.
3: Paul, I got you a good story, man. I didn't know with Northeast Alabama Mustangs won the national championship in their division. And the second year now, they was 56-4. Northeast Alabama. Can you look that up?
0: You know what? I will do that, Sparks. Thanks for the heads up. Appreciate it very much. John is up next in Indiana. Hello, John.
4: Hey, Paul, I got a question for you, and if you can't answer it, I'm sure some of your callers can answer it. Paul, why doesn't the USC Trojans have girls softball, the hotbed of high school softball, and they don't have college softball at USC? Do you know why?
0: I was not aware they didn't have it.
4: No, they don't have softball at USC. Now, we know about UCLA and the hotbed of high school softball, but the Trojans for some reason, don't have college softball. I can't figure it out.
0: Well, I'll tell you what, they're missing out on a great sport. UCLA has a very impressive team, and yeah. So do other schools. I don't follow the entirety of USC athletics. I know a little bit about some of their programs, but I will see if I can find out the reason, because that would be a natural place to have softball. Thanks. Dale is up next in Colorado. Hello, Dale.
5: Hello, Paul. How are you doing today?
0: Very well, thanks.
5: Yes, Paul. I mean, I always heard, you know, people say that the Alabama fans are dumb, and I never really believed that until that bash call. A.J. McCarron, are you kidding me? Really? I mean, that was the dumbest thing I think I've ever heard anybody say on this program. Yes, please hire A.J. McCarron. Please do.
0: I mean, yeah, and by the way, Dale, I think everybody watching and listening is aware this was his first coaching job, and I would say he failed at it. You know, he missed the playoffs for a team that has won the entire championship. The crowds were average. The enthusiasm was flatlined. There was nothing that he did as a coach that really stood out. And by the way, that's expected for a first-year coach. He was hired because he has a big name. Paul, but to suggest that he would be able to replace Kalen DeBoer is one of the most preposterous things I've heard on this show in a long time.
5: I know, Paul. I mean, I hadn't called in a while. I've been working, and I usually miss your show. But I just, you know, finally got the call, you know, catch one today, and that's what I heard. I guess I really hadn't missed anything.
0: Bash is a regular caller, but he just got a. I will have to defer until legend calls to make sure I wasn't imagining things. Hey, thank you for the call. Appreciate it very, very much. Paul is up next in St. Louis. So hello, Paul.
6: Hey, how you doing?
0: We're doing great. Thank you.
6: What do you think about the NAACP calling the African-American students to boycott the states that are using the redistricting and that are involved in the SEC? I know it's a topic of high contention. I'd just rather hear what you think about it. Thanks.
0: Yeah, you know, Paul, I'm glad you asked that. I heard the executive director, I think, of the NAACP a couple of days ago on radio discussing it. And I understand the frustration. I think calling for a general boycott is problematic. I think, and I'm not giving you, I'm not a community organizer. I don't have the playbook, but I think it's just so broad that I have yet to hear very many people pay attention. I understand their frustration, but I just don't think it's going to be successful. What about you?
6: I would like to see it personally. I think it's a great avenue. The SEC is a great avenue. One, there are outstanding schools involved, and also that because of this high scene profile, the sports. Can you hear me? Hello.
0: Yeah. I hear you.
6: Oh, I'm sorry. My thing's at mute, and so that. I think it'd be a shame that all those students didn't go there and to participate at the highest level just for their own personal edification that, hey, I competed at the highest level.
0: No, you know? Paul, I get it, and I think these are individual decisions. I would have to see a lot more before I think this is something that is going to happen anyway. Darren Heitner joining us next. This is what he sent out earlier today. Joining Feinbaum at 5 unless my wife goes into labor. As of 30 seconds ago, she
7: this
0: had not gone
7: special
0: into
7: notice
0: labor,
7: to U.S.
0: So
7: taxpayers
0: Darren
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15: Golden. I've got Jim Harbaugh.
16: Wow. Oh, I do not agree with this. Jim Harbaugh's not even on my list.
15: Wow. Yeah. Not a top 10 coach? Oh, my gosh.
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0: welcome back in. Certainly so many important events going on, and it's always great to say hello to Darren Heitner, who's not only a respected attorney, he certainly is involved in a number of cases as an agent. He teaches law. This headline about Congress, we all know what's happening in 2 days at the Senate Commerce Committee. As we say hello to Darren, we all took a deep breath this morning when we read your tweet about Mrs. Heitner and yet another Heitner about to join us. Well, can you give us an update before we get to the meaty stuff?
1: Well, first of all, Paul, it's great to be back again. I hope all is well with you. And we are 39 weeks and 5 days pregnant, so it could be any moment.
0: Okay, well, if you need to go, just let us know. We'll catch back up with you. But as long as we have you, let's talk about yet another Save the World bill from Congress. We've heard this movie before. This one has been introduced by Cruz and Cantwell, and we'll have a hearing with some of the usual suspects on Wednesday, including Nick Saban. Just before we get too deep into the weeds, just your reaction, having read the bill and understanding the stuff better than we do.
1: Well, we've been through, what, close to 40 bills thus far. I will give them this, which is that this one's coming out of the Senate, and it is bipartisan. You have at least one Democrat in support, but there's still a lot of work to do because they will need 60 votes in the Senate, and then they will need the House to support. And first and foremost, they'll need the bill to reach the floor for debate. Within those roughly 40 bills that have been proposed in the last 5 years, not a single one of them has actually made it out of committee and onto the floor for debate. I think this one does have a chance. Again, within that committee, you have bipartisan support, but gosh, it's giving really Congress itself, but also the NCAA, unfettered power. It's not to the extent of the SCORE Act, which I'm sure you and a lot of your listeners and viewers know about, which has failed three different times over. But it still gives a limited antitrust exemption to the NCAA. You're giving a cartel, a monopoly, all of this power to invoke rules that are anti-competitive, that really, ultimately, probably aren't great for consumers. It would reduce the transfer portal to one time, as it used to be. And after that, athletes would have to sit out a year. Remember, there was actually a case that was brought by multiple states attorney general, Ohio v. NCAA, that rendered that obsolete, so expect legal challenges there. It attempts to codify restrictions, age-based restrictions. It attempts to really get rid of all of the money that's been flowing to athletes. If you look at it, probably roughly $2 billion going to athletes outside of the cap that was instituted through a settlement, a federal court settlement in House v. NCAA, which oddly now Congress is attempting to codify a private settlement and give that judge, Judge Wilkin, power to potentially modify it. There are a lot of issues with this piece of legislation, and there's 111 pages. So we really can't flesh through all of it on this conversation. But it is interesting to me that at least there's bipartisan support and it's coming out of the Senate.
0: And Darren, for those of us who don't swim in these waters, when you hear that, you hear bipartisan, you go, oh, that's great. Everybody's in favor of it. And then you see Chris Murphy, Democratic senator from Connecticut, come out against it. We haven't heard from everyone yet. And I'm not asking you to be a political savant, but you know a lot of these people. You've been there. You've testified. Can you give us a lay of the land before we return to the actual bill in terms of the politics of this?
1: It's so premature. I actually spoke with Chris Murphy, a staff member for Chris Murphy, and this bill was introduced at the tail end of last week. We still haven't even received official statements from the SEC and the Big Ten. And very interestingly, those two conferences have actively lobbied Congress for years now to pass legislation. Why aren't they necessarily in support of this one? Well, because of the potential pooling of media rights and the lack and certain instrumentalities within those 111 pages that intend to reduce the likelihood of them getting even more powerful and essentially creating super conferences. I don't really look at this legislation as the protect College Sports Act. It seems like it's more so like the Protect Big 12 or Protect Texas Tech Act. If you look at who's in support and pushing this whole Save College Sports mantra. So it, back to your question, it's very, very hard to tell whether or not this is just Senator Maria Cantwell going out on her own. She's on her own island, or if she really can get support and a caucus of Democrats, because that's what's going to be necessary. I think you only have 53 Republicans in the Senate, so you're going to have real Democrat support beyond Maria Cantwell, and I'm not sure they're going to be able to get it.
0: Yeah, and by the way, as far as Sankey and Petiti, I talked to Eric Schmidt, who's one of the co-sponsors, the Republican senator from Missouri the other day, and he said that he had just literally met, I think they had dinner with Sankey and Petiti 2 weeks ago, so there's no way that these two commissioners were not aware of what was likely to be in this bill. And having said all that, I want to zero in on Cantwell, because we all put our hands up and go, oh, okay, bipartisan, but You know that body fairly well. There's only 100 members. Other than Cantwell, do you know any other Democrats offhand who are going to support this?
1: I haven't heard that whatsoever. And again, going back to the conversation that I had with Chris Murphy's staff member, it sounds like there's actually going to be many Democrats that oppose it. And I don't think that's surprising. We should get a lot more information, I think, when we hear some of the questions and commentary on Wednesday. And back to your comments about Petiti and Sankey, what's interesting is you've had so many conferences come out in support of it. You've had chancellors and presidents and regents from universities. Absent from that vocal support are the SEC and the Big Ten. And they haven't come out and said that they're opposed to it, but I think the lack of any vocalization is implied dissent at this point.
0: And Darren, I want to go back to the legal aspects of it, but just from the optics of that, what does that tell you?
1: From a legal standpoint,
0: from an optical standpoint, what was Sankey and Petiti being quiet, and we're 2 days away from the hearings? What does that tell you?
1: Oh, again, I think to me it's implied dissent. They said that they need time to review everything. To your point, I would be shocked if they didn't understand what was in the context of those 111 pages before it was officially introduced by Senators Cruz and Cantwell. And certainly it didn't take every other commissioner a lot of time to put their full support behind it. So I think the lack of support is dissent in my mind.
0: And again, you mentioned Cody Campbell, who's about to go on the television airwaves again, pushing his cause. He's the Texas Tech booster. He was at the White House. He's reportedly close to the president. Just in terms of where he is on all this, it may be good for one side, but how would you characterize his role in this?
1: Well, I think it's very persuasive propaganda. He has essentially created a campaign surrounding this phrase of save college sports. College sports doesn't need saving. College sports has more parity than it had prior to July 2021. College sports is a multi-billion dollar booming industry. Coaches are getting paid 8 figures per year. Athletes are making a lot of money. Certainly, we should be concerned about the health, safety, welfare of athletes. We should be concerned about Olympic sports and women's sports, but I don't think this bill does the trick. I think more than anything, it appears to try to embolden conferences that aren't named the SEC and the Big Ten. And they're trying to basically earn their way to be able to better compete against what is truly two super conferences, and it is what it is at this point. I don't think Congress should be bailing out those other conferences and harming athletes in the process.
0: And a lot of people, political people, have said this is great. This is what we need to do. And going back to the president, He wanted to roll it back at that March meeting. You represent a lot of athletes. Whether we think they're getting too much money or not is not the question here, but we're following what the rules are and what state legislatures have proclaimed. So explain to us the role of the athlete if this new bill is enacted.
1: Well, the athlete who has gained tremendous power over the past 5 years, mainly because the NCAA and conferences were unwilling to classify them as employees and give them a seat at the table and bargain with them, these athletes would have their rights very much diminished. As I mentioned before, they wouldn't be able to freely move school to school based on opportunities, but for on a single circumstance. They would have their earning capacities really shut down to a great extent, because now you truly would have schools potentially operating within a unilaterally imposed $20 million or so cap per year. And what we know is that the big, most powerful schools are spending in excess of 40, 50, even upwards of $60 million per year to fund their basketball and football programs primarily. So it would really be a travesty from the perspective of the athlete, but for some really important and meaningful health and welfare safety provisions that are found within the bill. But overwhelmingly, it would be a tough pill to swallow unless or until the courts determine that these athletes are truly employees, that the schools and conferences have to negotiate with them, and then all of this flip anyway.
0: Darren, forgetting what's happening in Washington, we think we know where that's going. What is the solution, if there is one? I know I'm asking you a loaded question, but you deal with this every day. Is there a way out of this for college athletics?
1: Well, it depends on what this is. And if we believe that there are true problems, and if we also believe that there is chaos, which is a buzzword that we hear over and over again, what's interesting to me is that all of a sudden we're starting to hear a lot of athletic directors, some presidents and chancellors say, we're coming around to collective bargaining. And you're even hearing it in the SEC and a little bit within the Big Ten. And to me, what's so interesting about it is there have been so many athlete advocates banging the drum for collective bargaining for the past 5 years. And those same athletic directors, presidents, and chancellors have absolutely resisted it. Yet now, 5 years later, when they realize after all of the spending in Congress on lobbying that it's gotten them absolutely nowhere and that Congress likely is not going to bail them out, they realize maybe collective bargaining is best. And with collective bargaining, you could actually impose restrictions because you have athletes at the table that are volunteering to those restrictions. The problem now is athletes have gained so much power over the past 5 years. I'm uncertain as to whether many of them even want to collectively bargain, because potentially would roll back a lot of the rights that they've been able to garner over these past 5 years. So it's such an interesting space to be a part of.
0: Darren, thanks for the time. All the best with your family, and we look forward to chatting again very, very soon. Darren Heitner, one of the leading voices from a legal standpoint on NIL. We'll take a short break. Your reaction to all of that straight ahead.
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0: Well, we are back, and let's check in with T. Buck, who is in Columbus. So, hello, T. Buck. Good afternoon.
1: Hey, Paul. How are you?
0: We're doing great. Thank you.
1: Good. I'm the guy that called you a year ago about going to Poland to see my dad's POW camp.
0: Oh, yeah, I do remember that.
1: I thought I'd give you an update. We just got back from a trip, and it was a fascinating trip. It was kind of a two-part in terms of my dad. I spent a couple days in Epinal, France, with a guide that took me exactly to the point where his unit got overrun in October of 1944. He was the company commander, been company commander for 3 days when it happened. He was wounded and woke up in a German aid station, and half of his company was either killed or wounded, and ended up being, sent through the German POW system and ended up in Oflag 64 in Subin, Poland. That would have been early November of 1944, and then he escaped to the Russians in mid-January of 45 as they were marching the entire camp back from Poland to Germany to escape the Russians coming across. He and many others, almost 200. It was the largest POW escape in World War II, much bigger than the Great Escape from that's so famous. But anyway, he ended up in the Russian lines and then back to the American lines, and then his war was over after 15 months of being in combat. But they opened a museum in the POW camp, and we went over for the grand opening. It's a small museum, but it's fascinating to see the exhibits. These are all items that were donated by family members of the prisoners. And so they've professionally had them mounted and, you know, on display in this small converted barracks building from the actual camp. So you can tour some of the camp, see the hospital, see the large barracks building, and then one of the smaller barracks buildings that housed the what they call the tin store, which is where they took all of the Red Cross tin cans, and each POW had to give up one of his cans when he got them through the mail system, through the Red Cross system, and donate it to the store, so that when they were trying to prevent starvation, as they knew that eventually the system would collapse and they'd run out of food, which they did. And so if it wasn't for this store of foodstuffs, they would have starved and come close to it anyway. So they've made it a museum, and they had the grand opening, and there were about 60 of us that are children and are relatives of the POWs came over for the grand opening, and there were a lot of, you know, Polish officials and some military, American military officials there. But so it was a very eventful and emotional 3 or 4 days, because we did the trip to Epinal first, and again actually saw where his unit was overrun, and there's nothing left in the woods where the building he was, his command post was in, except a big pit, and then there's foxholes leading from that in through the woods. But we were able to see that, and then got a tour of that whole area, visited the American cemetery at Epinal, which has 5,500 Americans buried there, to include about 50 unknown soldiers and airmen. But anyway, it's a very emotional trip, and very eventful for my family, and I just thought I'd give your listeners an update. That's about it.
0: Hey, T. Buck, allow me one question, and I may have asked you this a year ago, and I know there's no easy answer, but how did they escape?
1: Well, You can imagine, Paul, there's 1,500 infantry and armor officers in this camp. This was a camp for the line officers of the American military. And so what the guards, all they wanted to do is get away from the Russians. So
0: they only had
1: probably 50 or 100 guards guarding 1,500 prisoners who are marching in the dead of winter. Remember, this is the winter that's famous in the Battle of the Bulge for the worst winter in 40 years. So they're marching through 2 feet of snow, and at night they were housed in barns and people's houses and, you know, God knows where. And then all along the way, again, about 200 ended up just disappearing into the woods, or they hid in haystacks or in barns, and then made their way to, you know, to different places. And most of them made their way to the Russians that were coming across. Some of them went back to the original camp because, you know, it's 20 degrees below zero and they're dying out there. So so different people did different things, but he was able to, with six others, they partnered up and made it to the to Warsaw, to the Russian lines there, and then to Odessa, and then back to the Americans' control. So that's how they did it. So
0: hey, T-Buck, thank you again, and I'm so glad you checked back in with us. All the best. We'll talk to you soon. We're up against the break. We still have 90 minutes remaining right here.
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7: Here is your latest Middle Tennessee weather. Tuesday will be sunny with a high near 82. Winds from the northeast at 5 to 15 miles per hour, gusting up to 20 miles per hour. Overnight, skies will clear and temperatures will drop to around 58. Wednesday remains sunny with a high near 83, followed by mostly clear skies and a low around 60. 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
8: If the Predators want to follow the blueprints of Vegas and Carolina, in my opinion, one thing they have to do is they have to start getting aggressive in making trades. I understand that over the past few years, that's not what the Predators' goal has been, because they aren't in a win-now mode like Vegas and Carolina are. But if the Predators want to, as Shayna Goldman told us last week on the show, if the Predators want to take advantage of their aging core of Roman Josi and Steven Stamkos coming off of a 40-goal season and Philip Forsberg coming off of a 40-goal season and Ryan O'Reilly coming off of a really strong season, if the Predators want to take advantage of that while those players are still successful, they're still contributing at a high level, you got to act.
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10: 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Coming up Tuesday, we'll keep looking ahead to the NBA Finals no one expected us to have. Will Wemby be able to get his first, or will Brunson continue to prove others wrong? 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
17: The Stanley Cup Final on ABC is more than a quest for the cup. 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But for those chasing it, it's everything. 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

0: And you need to know more about the upcoming schedule? Well, I got the place for you right here on the SEC Network. SEC Now gets Inside. That's a week from Wednesday at 7 p.m. Eastern Time. And let's check out Elephant Man in Alabama. Hello, Elephant Man.
1: Hey, Paul. Thank you for taking my call. I heard an LSU fan calling in asking if Ole Miss was ever going to get over Lane Kiffin and mentioned that they got over Nick Saban. As I recall, I believe they burned him in effigy, correct?
0: I think so.
1: Yeah, I think it was in 2008. Then they released some secret recording where they tried to paint him as a racist. And they fired two national championship winning coaches because they couldn't beat Alabama on a regular basis. So I don't think LSU to this day has gotten over Nick Saban.
0: Well, no, because Nick Saban cost them. I mean, they won a national championship on his back from Les Miles. And then Saban cost LSU probably its best team other than 2019, the 2011 team that was just almost unbeatable and beat Alabama and Tuscaloosa and then was shut out in New Orleans by Nick Saban. You are correct. Dendley is up next in Alabama. Hello, Dendley.
2: You can call him Paul Frazee.
0: Dendley, there?
3: Dendley?
0: Yeah, we're here.
3: Okay. So I was going to talk about, is the SEC still like the king of football college-wise? Because they continue to be like the elite level of like Georgia, Alabama, LSU, and Texas. But do you still think they own college football?
0: Well, they certainly don't own college football anymore. I do think the SEC is elite. But I think you have to be realistic. When you haven't been to a national championship game in 4 years, it's hard to claim you're the king of the hill.
3: But do you also think that the Big Ten is taking over or not?
0: Yeah, I mean, you have to judge things. You know, sometimes it really depends on what the question is. Is the SEC the best league top to bottom? Yeah, I think most people would agree with that. But does it own college football? No. The Big Ten has won 3 straight national championships. So I think if you're being real, you'd probably give the edge today to the Big Ten. Now, that may have just gotten me fired, but I always believe in honesty. Let's check in with JD up next. Good afternoon.
4: Hey, Paul. How we doing?
0: We are doing great. Thank you.
4: Hey, I just wanted to say to T-Buck, man, I'm glad you got to experience that trip, and I could hear the pride in your voice, and your dad, his contribution is one of the reasons we're free today, and he's a hero, man, and I thank God for him. Thank you for his service. Other than that, I'd like to say that, you know, as an Auburn fan and a Stallions fan, I think we don't need to be too hasty with what Bash was saying, because he's a hell of a coach and a hell of a personality, man. I think he'd make a great addition to Alabama. I mean, just wonderful addition. And I would be willing to make that sacrifice, you know, because I got a heart and I care about people if it's going to better him. Now, the truth is, he's a horse's ass. I got people that's got credentials and they've sat in them press conferences, and he was just like you said he was back in the day. I mean, he was rude to the people, and they gave us a bobblehead doll on the last time, and I had two of them, and I gave one to my granddaughter, and I'm going to stick pins in my other one, see if that's a voodoo doll, see if I can, you know, maybe do some voodoo. Nah, I'm just playing. But that's all I really wanted to say is, you know, I'd be willing to get Skip back and let him go. If that's where I think he'd do good at Alabama. He'd excel. What do you think?
0: Yeah, I mean, JD, I think you need to be qualified to be a coach at the highest level, and I don't think he's qualified.
4: Yeah.
0: I mean,
4: yeah.
0: What you say, and by the way, I think you're telling the truth. That just because you're an HA doesn't mean you shouldn't be a head football coach. Nick Saban had his days as well. He also had 7 national championships.
4: That's true. I mean, he was hired, let's be honest, he was hired because of his name, because of his national championships at Alabama.
0: 100%.
4: They thought he put butts in the seats and experimented.

0: you were talking to the congressperson.
1: Yes.
0: You know, it really occurred to me that in my vision, what I've seen happen, we got a bunch of people out there, and I don't know who they are, by the way. I know what happened with Davies in 2011. I know what happened there. I know what's happening with Petiti now. But what I've seen is this: the Final Four kind of worked out pretty good for a long time, except for two exceptions. More than that, I think people got really tired of Clemson, that had as good a 6-year run as anybody's ever had in college football. Then Alabama screwed up and played Georgia for a national championship, and then did it again. So that wasn't going to work. Are we on the same page here?
1: We are.
0: And what I'm wondering is, they have made, obviously, to anybody with a sense of a brain, whoever these people are that are doing all this, there has been no forethought to the ramifications of what they're doing. And before they even handle what they've built, they want to up it to 24. I mean, if you really want to be logical here, let's be real. NIL doesn't exist. It's pay for play. Logically, that would lead you towards bargaining, collective bargaining. There's no NIL. There's nobody out here having a fit over their name and image and likeness being used and not getting paid. I mean, this is phony. And then what you have is you've got these kids that can't get a scholarship where they want. There's no foresight. And if you really did, they promise us the top 12 teams in the country last year. Yes, they did. Did we get them? No. No. Tulane and the guys from Virginia up there, they didn't belong. They didn't belong. Texas and Notre Dame belong.
1: Yeah, but Vance, let me make a quick point, though, to you. The reason why JMU and Tulane got in are to protect the college football playoff from antitrust. It's absurd. I agree with you. It was a deal made with the devil, and all the JMU and Tulane fans can come at us. Nobody wanted to see those games. And when I saw the schedule a few minutes ago for this coming season, I don't want to see those games either. You know that ESPN's taking the Friday night game and the early Saturday game because the other two games are pure garbage. We'll take a short break. We are back right after this.
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5: 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They threw up the signal.
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0: A lot of baseball going on today, including Troy, which has been an upstart. They take on Florida today with a ticket to the Super Regionals. Cade Curlin on the the batter. Four home runs, 385. Troy and Florida taking on in just a few minutes. Weather looks good, so this game will start as scheduled. Let's check in with D up next in Florida. Hello, D. Good afternoon.
1: Hey, Paul. This is D from Florida. My question is, DeBoer, why would he have gotten an extension after they just got blown out in the bracket? I don't get it. Like, it doesn't make any sense to me at all. You get beat 38-3. And then you get rewarded with an extension. Why do you think that is? Do you think that?
0: I will make it simple, and I feel like I'm mildly qualified to talk about it since I just interviewed the man who gave him the extension. So they lost by 35 points on January 1st. The extension was offered, in as best I can tell, about 10 days earlier. Why? Alabama was on the verge of going to play Oklahoma, which they won. The situation was pressing for Alabama because Michigan had just fired its coach, if you remember, about 3 or 4 days earlier because of a scandal. Michigan was pursuing Kalen DeBoer. In fact, he was their number one choice. So I don't know whether the offer came in before or after the game, but I think it came in before to his agent. They were gambling that if he loses the game against Oklahoma, he very well might bail the next day because there would be some heat. So they gave, an offer. Did they spend too much money? Most people think the buyout is ridiculous, but that's the price of doing business. And Greg Byrne told us a week ago in Destin he did not want to be looking for another coach. He felt like he had a good choice. And then what did Kalen DeBoer do to reward his boss? He managed to have the worst loss in modern Alabama history.
1: Do you think they went after Cignetti and offered him everything under the sun and just couldn't get it done?
0: I don't think two different agents, but I mean, they may have run, made it take a gander at Cignetti, but remember, he was about a month, this was about a month after he was given a $13 million offer and an extension, and I just don't think there was any way they were going to pry him away, especially while he was in the midst of a national championship run. Remember, 99 coaches out of 100 would not abandon their team. There's only one who would ever do that, and we all know who it is.
1: Absolutely. Appreciate it, Paul. Great show.
0: Great question. Really appreciate it very, very much. Brian is up next in Tulsa. Hey, Brian.
2: Hey. What's up, Paul?
0: Hey, Brian. Good to hear from you.
2: Hey, good to hear your voice again, Paul. Good to talk to you again, my friend. I have a take here, and I want your opinion. They're talking about this 2014 that you mentioned last week on the show, and I listened to it, where you said the S, not the SC, but the ACC and the Big 12 are definitely in favor of it. You think because the ACC and the Big 12 are really pathetic in football, is that what you think is the reason why they want to have 2014 playoffs?
0: Yeah, I mean, I think it's self-explanatory, Brian, that the access is the key word you hear everybody use. They have so little access that they want to make sure they get ticketed in, and it's their rationale is bogus. We know that, but they feel like even at 12, last year the ACC got two in because Clemson upset SMU in the ACC game. This year, what did they get? They got one, or they get two. I'm trying to remember. They had Miami, and they had their who was their
2: Duke,
0: ACC?
2: Duke didn't make it. Duke had 4 or 5 losses.
0: Yeah, it's pretty obvious why they won in.
2: And and I was thinking about this, and someone was talking about it. Do you think you think it would have been wiser to have Oklahoma, Alabama in the playoff game on a Saturday night instead of a Friday night after those embarrassing Saturday games?
0: Now, here's the problem, Brian. So you have to pick your poison if you're the networks, and ESPN has the rights to those games. They decided, I'm trying to remember, I think there was an NFL game on that Saturday night. So ESPN has two, they have two of the four games now that they've outsourced it. They choose the Friday night game because it's unopposed. It's also the highest rated time slot. And then they did the noon game, which I don't like at all. I'd rather have my game later, but the 3:30 and the 7:30 were both opposite NFL games. Therefore they cannot compete.
2: Okay. And Paul, you got a nice chance for being out there in the beach last week. And if I was like you said out there in the beach, I look like Larry the Lobster from SpongeBob.
0: Yeah, I can tell you, Brian, I wasn't really looking for this tan, but you're sitting there and you're getting light, indirect and direct. So this tan will go away because I'm not much for the sun. We are heading to a break. Thank you very, very much. We just showed you that schedule. So a lot happening here, and this is the way it looks again for 2027. First games are on Friday, then the three games on Saturday. The quarterfinals are a little bit different. There's an NFL game on New Year's Eve. Therefore, college football naturally has to get out of the way and has a December 30th game.
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0: We are back one more hour on a Monday afternoon. 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
1: Warden Feinbaum, it's time to let the inmates out, don't you think, bro?
0: Let's go.
1: Let's do it. Chris, Expired, Dylan, Fredo, Gino, Augie, Jonathan St. Louis. Y'all come on out of your cell, man. Y'all come on out of your cell. Get in the Thorazine line. Get in the Thorazine line. I want y'all to welcome a new member to the psych ward. Mr. Bass, come on up here, Mr. Bass. Come on up here and get your Thorazine, son. You come to the front of the line. Y'all look at Mr. Bass here, y'all psych ward members, because here is a person who may be the dumbest person ever in the Pine Bomb psych ward. Look at him, because he is going to shock treatments next week. We set him to shock treatments. We hope to help the son, help the boy somehow. Let me tell you something, dude. That's the dumbest thing I ever heard in my life, what you had come out of your mouth today. Let me give you some advice from a six-time world heavyweight champion, Paul Feinbaum. I got so many titles now, they call me the Tom Brady of this show, dude. So listen your ass up. Stop with all the stupid questions. Your questions are stupid. You have a couple good takes, dude. But then you come on here every day and want to ask Paul a question. And today, I try not to bash your dumb ass. But today, I just couldn't take it no more, dude. A.J. McCarron. Dude, everybody and their grandmama knows this dude is like Jeff Saturday with the Indianapolis Colts. This thing was a joke from day one. But you're the only idiot that don't realize that. And I say this about A.J. McCarron. I think he may have a future 20 years down the line, but not today. Coach DeBoer ain't no Nick Saban, but he damn sure ain't no A.J. McCarron. Okay, dude? I hate to stop. But it is the psych ward, and it is Monday, and I ain't had my medicine. So let's move on to something else, Paul. I heard this Washington, D.C. thing. With Ted Cruz and the Texas Tech millionaire, trying to push it out there. Somebody told me it's just an attempt to turn the SEC into a worse mediocre conference than where they're headed now. Let's give everybody the same amount of money, and, it don't matter where you at in the TV pecking order. You get just as much as the SEC. You're right, there ain't nobody ever going to go for that crap. And I'm so sick of college football kissing up to Washington, D.C., expecting Washington, D.C. to bail their butt out when Washington, D.C. can't wipe their own butt. Somebody asked me today, the other day, said, Legend, what chance do you give this bill of passing? I said, I tell you what, I give it the same chance I gave Evel Knievel to jump over the State River Canyon. That's the same chance I give this damn bill. It's an insult. Charlie Baker has went up there and gave million to his political friends. There ain't nobody in the media talking about that. And what has he accomplished? Nothing. I need to run for office with Stephen A. I need to be his VP so somebody will speak some damn truth. Just pisses me off. Y'all remember Evel Knievel. Oh, there goes Evel. And look at God. And there he goes down into the canyon. Oh, no, will Evel ever come back? Yeah, that's the same chance this bill's got, man. Miss me with it. Miss me with it and miss the fans. We're sick of it. We're sick of it. Do something or shut the hell up and let's talk about football. Now let me talk about who had this top 25 poll today, Paul Stewart.
0: That was Stuart Mandel of The Athletic.
1: I'm going to say this right here. It's going to shock some people. I totally agree with the man. Here we are. Here we are having this conversation. And it just blows my mind that all the great minds in the SEC, Kirby Smart, Coach DeBoer, Goulis and all these great minds can't realize that the Big Ten is more experienced. Hell, they're just better in the trenches than this whole conference. They're more experienced. They've had more playing time. They're older again. Indiana is older again. Oregon is older again. Hell, Oregon's defensive line, all four of them are projected to be top five, top 50 picks in the NFL draft next year. All of them. And in the SEC, what do we have? Because we keep depending on freshmen 18 and 19 years old. I tell you what we got. We got a bunch of hope-so teams. I hope so. Somebody asked me today about Alabama. I said, yeah, we got Hollywood. You know, we got Crowell. Hell, we got Keon Russell. Man, Ryan Hollywood, William, Rico Scott. We good at skill position. They said, what about the line? I said, I hope so. That's what the SEC has turned into. I hope so. We hope Georgia turns into a real team. Truth is, Gunnar Stockton ain't no elf on the shelf. But nobody wants to tell the truth. That's the real truth. Why don't somebody tell the truth and start looking at these Big Ten teams and want to beat your ass and stop pretending to be a champion when your ass has been knocked out in the last three matches? Well, Elvis has left the damn building for a snap. Give me my Thorazine.
0: Is that the end of the call? I think it was. It was quite a call. And John is up next.
2: Hello, John. How are you today?
0: Fine, thank you.
2: Paul, are you there? Paul, I just got up. Can you hear me?
0: Yeah.
2: Yeah, Paul. Paul. Hello.
0: John, are you okay? We can hear you. That's the second call that's dropped in a row. I don't know. So, by the way, that athletic poll, top three were all SEC, were all Big Ten. The first SEC didn't come till number six. That's what Ledger was talking about before we lost his call. Elmo is here. Good afternoon, Elmo.
3: Elmo. This is Elmo. Elvis has walked in the building. I'm sorry I missed a Legends phone call. I did catch his program Saturday morning. Enjoyed the first hour. Second hour turned into the Kip Kiefer show. And
0: Kip Kiefer.
3: And I don't know. And, of course, having to sit through 10 minutes of John, you know, the swamp dog of the Pat Smith show. You know, that's a bit too much. You know, they really ought to do a tag team. You know, then you'd have no audience, and then you could go home. Because everybody would turn the damn radio off. The swamp dog and John show. But anyway, I just want to amplify what you said about A.J. McCarron. He ruined that franchise. In fact, spring football in Birmingham is dead. A lot of people seem to think it's coming back because we have this outstanding TV market. But if there's just no support for it, Paul, what's the point? I mean, you can't move it anyplace. They're not going to tear up the Met over there. They're not going to tear that turf up because of the SEC baseball tournament. So what are you going to do?
0: Well, Elmo, tell me this. And I remember I was in town a couple of years ago and did an event right before one of the games on a Saturday. And I was really amazed at the buzz. And I've been by that stadium on game day, and there was no buzz. And I don't when you're the head coach of something like that, you have to be out in the community. You have to promote it. And I'm pretty sure Skip Holtz, who was a former coach, did that. I never saw any evidence that A.J. McCarron was even in town. Did you?
3: No, because, you know, they decided instead of keeping the teams at their domicile, they just moved everybody to Dallas. to right. be at the, you know, the communal practice field there. So that just pulled them out. And you know, and I know, and, you know, people that knows what goes on with UA knows that AJ is a horse's behind.
0: Correct.
3: And he doesn't have the personality to get out in the community and back slap and kiss babies and do the things that's necessary to market the football team. That was the worst mistake they made, was to get rid of Skip Holtz and bring this guy in thinking, AJ McCarron, well, I've got to buy a ticket. Well, they didn't know anything about his history or past, Paul. They could have called you.
0: Well, no, and by the way, there are plenty of people that have dealt with him since me, and it's always consistent, and you know what I'm talking about, Elmo.
3: Yeah, I mean, Paul, before I let you go, they kept him out on the road for three games at the beginning of the season.
0: Right.
3: They came back to Birmingham. They were 1-2. 18,000 people showed up for the first home game, and the outfit called Orlando shut them out 16-0. It was a horrible.
0: Yeah, Elmo, I watched that game, and you would have thought you'd grabbed a kid from kindergarten calling the plays.
3: They had 52 yards of total offense Saturday, Paul. 52 yards for the whole damn game. That's bad football. And, you know, look, you're just like me. We lived in this town a long time. This town is not going to put up with bad football.
0: No.
3: It never has and never will. And the guy down at UAB better pay attention to that, too, because that place is going to be just about as empty as it was Saturday. They claim 5,000 was there. I don't believe it. Looked like 1,500 to me. But, yeah, AJ, he did make a point, though, Paul, in his post game, that he had signed a 2-year contract. So I can't think of anything more horrible than bringing this guy back again for another year. What, to watch another year of bad football?
0: Well, it's really too bad, Elmo. You and I go back. I covered the very first team here in the USFL in the 80s. I've been to that. We've been out there when 65,000-70,000 people showed up. This town. Hey, we need to run. But thanks for the call, Elmo. Up against the break, still 45 minutes remaining for your phone calls.
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0: back, and let me check in with Dylan up next in Alabama. Hey, Dylan, good afternoon.
1: Mr. Paul Feinbaum, I'm in line to get my Torzine, sir.
0: Let's have it.
1: What was that last caller you had on?
0: That was Elmo.
1: Oh, it doesn't matter what his name is. Let me tell you this right here. Elmo, I'm going to tell you this from the bottom of my heart. I'd much rather listen to a Don Don call than an Elmo call any damn day of the week, dude. My dadgum ears are bleeding. Bleeding. I don't want to hear about the Stallions. I don't want to hear negative stuff about AJ. Hey, it's his first year. I'm going to tell you right now, dude, AJ is at a spot in his life where you'll never be. That's coaching on the sidelines in for the pros, dude. Okay? So you need to take your medicine, sit your ass down in the corner somewhere and just chill there for a minute. But Paul, I do have an announcement to make. Dirty South Sports Talk will kick off tonight at 7 o'clock Central Time and at 10 o'clock Central Time.
0: Okay, so for those of us who don't know what that is, what is that?
1: That is a space on Twitter. Like I said, dude, we're gonna run 3 nights a week for, you know. I know I brought it up a few weeks ago, but I kind of tweaked the name a little bit and everything. But we're going to...
0: Dylan, update all of us. What happened to the AJ space? Is this a derivative of that?
1: Well, I parted ways with AJ for certain reasons. I'm not going to go into that right now. But
0: no need to.
1: But, yeah, I'm starting my own thing right now. We will be...
0: Dylan, how would you describe the purpose of your space?
1: Well, it's going to be sports talk, mostly about college football, stuff like that. Anybody's welcome in there. Just we got language barriers up and everything where. You don't use foul language. If you can't get away with it on this show, you can't get away with it there. I mean, that's fair.
0: That's fair to me.
1: Right there. And, you know, we will be announcing at the end of the week, we will be announcing a special guest.
0: Okay.
1: So, just letting y'all know that, and anybody's invited, hell, Paul, you're invited. Just to give out an invitation and everything. So I appreciate you letting me advertise and everything on your show, and I appreciate you taking my call, brother.
0: Well, thank you very, very much. I wish you guys well. Tom is up next in Alpharetta. Good afternoon, Tom.
2: Hey, Paul. Paul, I got... You know, Bash's call, I've never called and cut people down. I just don't get any joy out of it. But it was his, and I could sense it in you, too. It was his insistence. Did you pick up on that?
0: It was his intractability.
2: He wouldn't drop it.
0: No, and you know, I appreciate him, you know, having opinions and asking me mine. But I just, I had a hard time grasping it.
2: Oh, no, I felt like you were saying, please don't keep doing this because I'm going to say something I regret. That's what it hit me, you know. I mean, I kept saying, why is he just insisting on this, you know? But anyway, that's not the real call. I'm talking about legend. Is legend saying that because we haven't won a championship and they won three and we're a lesser conference now that we've lost what he used to call Alabama about standards? Now, if Alabama's got standards, the SEC should have standards. And I think Sankey has standards. And this is where he's losing me. And he does. He revs up a little bit. But what is he saying, Paul? Is he saying, well, let me ask you this. Would 24 teams have helped you last year? Would 24 teams help you this year? No.
0: Well, and one more thing. I mean, and all, what Legend was using as his premise was this top 25. It's a preseason poll. It doesn't mean jack. And
2: no, it doesn't mean crap. And Texas would have been my number two there. So, you there?
0: Yeah, I mean, listen, if we're sitting here on January 23rd and Oregon's won the national championship and the SEC didn't make a – that's a serious problem. And I think we have a serious problem today, but I'm not going to let one person's opinion of the preseason change anything that has happened over the last 5 months.
2: Right. And not only that, this is all ephemeral. You know, people don't run. What are we doing? Are we going to sell the whole grocery because of one thing that occurred? This is where legend has lost me. He's lost me in this, that Alabama has standards, but apparently the SEC doesn't. Now, if everybody will just wait a while, the SEC will come back and it'll have its championship. If that's what you value, I don't value that near as much as keeping our posture. And I would love it if we get news tomorrow. SEC leaves football's NCAA group or whatever, and they're going to do what? They're going to have a title game. And I'd rather, and I can guarantee other people too, would rather watch SEC Alabama. And that's Dylan, I'm not going to ever watch Alabama again. They left me, Paul. Anybody want to take odds on that crap? Yeah. I'm never going to watch Alabama, and they have left me. Nobody has left anybody. Let me tell you, this conference has got more class than they can count in these other places. And what they're trying to do, I'm telling you, they're trying to break this thing down, get media money, and because they have, what, 18 teams, we have 16, whatever it is. I don't even know. I'm telling you, but I still don't understand legend. He's still saying that we're second class, and what is he wanting? What is he wanting us to do, Paul, except what?
0: Well, the reality is, Tom, there is nothing that can be done right now. I just spent last week at the meetings, and everybody's trying to figure it all out. But nobody showed up at our beachhead waving a white flag. Everyone showed up full of the same vinegar that they've always had.
2: I know. Well, it just keeps calling and saying, we won't accept this and we won't accept that. And I'm telling you, always keep your posture. Don't lose your position to demand. And if we'll do that, everything will work out. They're not going to go watch Purdue and Rutgers. I'm just telling you that. They're going to watch Alabama and Vanderbilt. And Dylan is going to watch Alabama and Vanderbilt. Okay. I love you. I'm out. Bye.
0: Thank you very much. Yeah, the one thing we don't need to do is try to convince people we're something that we're not. Everyone knows that we keep score. So let's stop all this. Well, we're still better than you are when the events on the field prove otherwise. We're up against a break. 30 minutes remaining. It's been a busy Monday, and we're coming right back. 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
7: Here is your latest Middle Tennessee weather. Tuesday will be sunny with a high near 82 and northeast winds up to 15 miles per hour, gusting to 20. Overnight lows around 58 under clear skies. Wednesday stays sunny with a high near 83 and light east winds, followed by mostly clear skies and a low near 61. 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

0: And we are back, and this is a rarity, but it's a necessity as well, considering some of the criticism that has landed his way. Legend is back.
1: Man, I love that music, Paul, while you're waiting. I feel like I'm on Johnny Carson. What's up, Johnny? What's up, baby? I love that music. Man, let me tell you something, Paul. I heard that last caller, and I will respond because you are a good caller, and you deserve an answer. So let me break it right down for you right quick. I had to come back. They tell me I had one more shot at Thorazine up here, and I needed it after listening to some of you callers today. So let me explain it to you right quick. The SEC, again, has failed to do what I had told them to do over and over. It's funny to me that a fan can figure this out, but the great ADs and the minds of college football can't figure it out. The Big Ten has went into the transfer portal. Indiana has a fifth-year quarterback. They have a fifth-year wide receiver. They have a fifth-year left tackle. They have a fifth-year offensive guard. They have a fifth-year offensive center. Hell, eight of their defense is fifth or sixth-year guys. And Oregon is absolutely loaded with fifth and sixth-year guys. And what does the SEC do? We're betting on 18 and 19-year-old kids. That's the Alabama philosophy now. We invest in the Crowells and the guys that hadn't even played yet. And Georgia is doing the same thing, the same damn thing Georgia is doing. What does Georgia say? What does Alabama say? I can tell you what they say behind closed doors. That because of the pandemic, this thing is going to iron itself out, and it's going to go back to normal the way it used to be, where you could get a freshman and keep him till he was a senior. They're dreaming. Them days are over, brother. They're over. And either the SEC wakes their ass up and catches up with the Indiana, Oregon, and Ohio State, who, by the way, got our two best defensive linemen that nobody's talking about. Don't want to talk about that. Never mind about that. Until we catch up, we are delusional. And it just ain't that we didn't make the that we didn't win a championship. Hell, we didn't even make the game. We didn't even make the game. We're an effing joke on the national scene, and we're the only damn ones that don't realize it. Wake the hell up, because we're going to get our ass beat again this year. Remember, Elvis Elvin told you that. I'm out of the building again.
0: Woo. Thank you for the call. Stimp is up next in Texas.
2: Hey, thanks for taking my call. But, man, Paul, I mean, we're 3 months away from football season, and his head's already to blow up his shoulders now. I mean, I'm about to pre-order my Super Sonic Soundwave industrial-grade noise-blocking earplugs now, Paul, because I know what's already going to come this fall. And he said on his first call, Paul, people call him the Tom Brady of this show. I mean, wait a minute, Tom Brady, isn't he a Big Ten guy, Michigan? That's the analogy the legend is going to use as a six-time caller champ on the SEC network. You know, but anyways, Paul, mainly I called in to ask, is it true that ever since Orr signed that contract, instead of practice every Monday, the football program goes tagging? Yeah, I heard it's officially tag day in Alabama. They're sending players and staff members out to local restaurants and grocery stores. You know, like the Pinto baseball teams do? And someone told me they saw Greg Burns standing outside the Dollar General in Tuscaloosa holding an empty container of Seattle's best coffee grinds, asking for donations to Kalen DeBoer Rainy Day Contract Fund. Man, Paul, I can't wait till the day they're standing outside the Piggly Wiggly in Red Bay. We'll be hearing all about that one. Irish, fire thing in there.
0: Michael in Los Angeles, good afternoon.
3: Paul, long time, no talk. Hope you're well, sir.
0: Thank you.
3: Just real quick, by the way, I totally agree with Legend on the music, on the whole music. It's been so long since I called. It's so great to not have the commercials and get that jazz instead. Was that your call? You look like you could have been a jazz man, another life, a trumpet player or a stand-up bass player.
0: By the way, Michael, I don't hear that. What type of jazz are we playing right now?
3: It sounds kind of like from like the Coltrane era, like okay. I don't know what you would call it.
0: Not bad. Yeah, I would say Coltrane is a pretty good era. Only Miles Davis, Sonny Rollins, Baker, the whole group.

0: conference champs only in the 4-team playoff. If you only had conference champs, the regular season would have always been the most impactful season in pro sports. But that day is long gone. And since it's gone, I'm actually going to embrace this 2014 playoff, because what I like the idea of is, instead of everybody telling us who the best conference is and just people yelling back and forth, we're going to have instead of Vandy and Iowa playing in a bowl game that's meaningless, even though everybody played, they'll play in the playoff. It's like it's essentially a 16-team playoff with a play-in round with the lesser teams. And I'm fine with that. At least it upgrades all those bowl games that no one really cares about into win or go home games, and the best teams will still win in the end. I actually like it. I think it's going to be fun.
1: Michael, always great to hear from you. Thank you so very much. You're right about Larry Scott, one of the biggest bozos ever. Cade is up next in Louisiana. Hello, Cade.
2: Hey, what's going on, Paul? So I've had a couple of friends on the whole line, and I just called about 30 seconds ago, and I wanted to see if I could beat him. I don't really have I just wanted to kind of prank him. But
1: I think you did.
2: And I did. He's been on for about 30 minutes trying to wait.
1: Well, here's what happened, Cade. We heard about this little bet. I went to Kalshi and Poly Market and bet on you. Insider trading, of course, but isn't that legal these days? So you made it before Brennan. Hey, thank you for the call, and we'll let Brennan on now just to be fair. Hey, Brennan.
3: Cannot believe that you took Kate's call before me. What's up, Paul? How you doing today?
1: So tell us the backstory on all that, because I had no earthly idea what was going on.
3: No, I just texted in my friend's group chat saying I'm about to be on the Paul Fonbon show, and I guess he just wanted to jump in and get ahead of me and mess with me, so he got me.
1: Well, we were just having fun. We did not know. If we had known that, we would have gone with you, so.
3: Yes, sir. I just got a couple of questions. I'm a Louisiana born and raised LSU fan, so I just got a few questions. I ain't going to talk your head off like old legend did, but I got a couple quick questions for you.
1: You bet. Anything you want.
3: I just wanted to ask your opinion on the roster that Will Wade's putting together, and if you think that's going to work out, and just your opinion on that whole.
1: Yeah, you know what? Based on what I hear about Will Wade's roster, I'd like them as the co-favorite next year with the Knicks for the NBA championship. Hey, you know what? 6 months ago, it would have been reprehensible. Today, it's where we are. And you know, I really don't, I have no more outrage left in me. I got very upset about Nate Oates, and then everybody started doing it, and there's no stopping this right now. So Will Wade can do whatever he wants.
3: Yes, sir. I got a question. What do you tell the barber when you go to get a haircut? Lead the sides.
1: Lead the sides. That's my standard line, and every barber in America knows that one.
3: Yes, sir. I just got one more thing to say. All you athletes out there looking for graphics, go check out Clutch Graphics on Instagram. We got the best offer and commitment graphics in the business.
1: You got it. Hey, all the best. Thanks, Brandon. We are back with just a few minutes remaining here on a Monday afternoon.
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4: The Stanley Cup Final on ABC is more than a quest for the cup. 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It's broken curses and broken hearts. But for those chasing it, it's everything. The only question is, who will
0: The chase for the Larry O'Brien Trophy is on.
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0: And we are back, and John is up next. Hello, John. John is up next.
1: Oh, can you hear me?
0: Correct.
1: Can you hear me? Oh, can you hear me?
0: Actually, I can't anymore. Thanks for the call, John. Billy D is up next. Good afternoon.
2: Yeah, man. I mean, he needs to go to, like, rush himself through, like, an emergency room. I mean, he's so, like, I don't know how to describe it possibly. But look, Senator Cole was trying to fill your shoes, and nobody can, and don't let that go to your head. I actually commented on the fact that there was a bunch of these, woke Democrats who were trying to use the college football as a way of manipulating government. Did you understand any of that?
0: Yeah, I mean, first of all, I tried to answer the question. It has not gotten any traction, and I don't think it's going to. And that's being nonpartisan, not taking a side. It's asking people, young people who don't really understand the issues, what they should or shouldn't do with their lives. And this is not the 60s. I know the comparison has been made. I'm just simply giving you a response of somebody who lives in sports that while it is an issue for a lot of people, I've yet to see the correlation directly to what we do here. Hey, thank you for the call. Appreciate it. Giovanni is up next. Good afternoon.
3: Hello, Paul. How are you doing?
0: Hey, Giovanni. Good afternoon to you.
3: Hey, I was just calling today. I had two important questions for you, Paul, that I really wanted to answer. First off, I know you got Alabama ties. I know you used to write for, Alabama and all that. But my first question is, why do Alabama fans get so much slack on Kalen DeBoer? I really like the guy.
0: Well, Giovanni, there's a couple of really easy reasons, and I mean, the most obvious, and I hate to even use it, is that he followed Nick Saban, but everyone knows that, and he's followed him in a confusing way. They've been good, but they've also been bad. They've done things that Alabama teams are not used to doing. Or not usually doing, and that predates Nick Saban. And I think the Indiana game just has left a scab on the Alabama fan base that is going to be very difficult to get over.
3: Oh, no, definitely, Paul. I had another question. What do you feel like? I've been telling people that I feel like Lane Kiffin has been the most coddled college football coach of my lifetime. Got him an NFL job, got a more SC opportunity, so... My question to you, I know a lot of LSU fans are just hyping him up. Do you think Lane Kiffin is going to be anything different than what he was at Tennessee and Ole Miss?
0: Well, I mean, let's not forget, he was good at Ole Miss. The real question is, can he break through and win a championship? The LSU job is not about being good. It's about winning. And Brian Kelly got fired because he didn't do what the previous three coaches had done. So I think he's got so much money funneling into that program. It's extraordinary how much he's gotten in there that he's going to have the players, but it's a matter of what he does with that. And I've always thought that Kiffin got way too much credit for all the antics on social media that don't mean one single thing when it comes to coaching football.
3: Most definitely, Paul. Most definitely. My final question, Paul, is who do you think is going to be the leading guy for the Heisman this year, if you don't mind me asking?
0: Yeah, I think Moore from Oregon, I think right now, would be one of the favorites. I think Arch will be in there, depending if his team is a serious contender. But remember last year, Arch was the favorite, and he probably didn't finish in the top 20, so... I'm always a little careful about even my own opinions this time of the year. The one thing about the Heisman that's so obvious that people lose sight of it, it's usually going to be going to a team that is in the top five or six and is a contender. I realize Manziel was an exception, RG3 was an exception, and there have been others. But most of the time, The Heisman winner will come from one of the top teams in the country. So if you can tell me who one of those teams is going to be, then you'll have a much better chance of identifying the Heisman winner. Thank you so much for your call. We will leave it right there on this Monday.

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4: Women's final is set in softball. Texas and Texas Tech for a second straight year. The best of three final starts on Wednesday. We'll see it on ESPN. Both Texas and Texas Tech winning two must-win games on Monday in order to reach the final. It's the first time we've had back-to-back seasons in which the same two teams appear in the best of three final. LA with a huge defensive move on Monday. That's next. SportsCenter All Night continues. 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
6: 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And with it, of course, the championship. Jordan, 20-footer, head of the key. 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

0: 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The Rams bring a perennial Pro Bowler as they go all in for the Super Bowl.
1: This is earth-shattering. And not only did they do that in the last few months, they've added Trent McDuffie for the back end. They extend Stafford.
0: The Patriots trade for a champion to put their offense in elite territory.
2: It's fairly exciting. Very good fit with the quarterback. Drake May is an aggressive thrower of the football. Loves throwing it downfield. He's very accurate throwing it downfield.
0: We've got all the action from a full day on the diamond.
3: Fly ball right center field off the bat of Carpenter going back. Mesa looking up, gone! Back to back! Kerry Carpenter's second game back, seventh home run, 5-0 Tigers in the third.
0: Plus, we get you set for game one of the Stanley Cup Final.
4: I think this is their best team of this group of 8 or 9 years. I think it's their deepest. I think they're four lines deep now. That was always the problem with, for me, the Hurricanes was twofold.
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5: It's all about jerseys. 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New week hitting on Monday, which brought with it a new month. And that month being June, June 1st, being a noteworthy date in the NFL, as moves from that point forward often more financially palatable to teams. So this Monday, bringing some rather significant headlines.
6: Myles Garrett has been traded to the Los Angeles Rams.
7: Wow.
8: Their offense last season was ready to go to the Super Bowl. It was their defense that needed the most help.
9: Arguably one of the biggest defensive trades in NFL history.
5: Myles Garrett taking to social media Monday, thanking the Browns and the fans, saying the city of Cleveland shaped him and, quote, made me tougher. Added that the best days for the Browns are still to come. Quote, loving you is easy, leaving you is the hard part. It comes on the heels of the Browns trading the two-time NFL Defensive Player of the Year to L.A., ESPN insider Adam Schefter.
9: The Los Angeles Rams are going to send Jared Verse, a two-time Pro Bowl edge, to the Cleveland Browns in exchange for Myles Garrett. The trade will involve other draft pick compensation, including the Rams' 2027 first-round draft pick, which will give the Browns two ones. In next year's coveted draft, there'll be other draft picks involved. The two teams still are finalizing the compensation, but the deal is going to go down, and Myles Garrett is going to go to Los Angeles. Listen, if we go back to last offseason, when he requested a trade at that time and wound up signing a four-year, $160 million extension before he went on to set the all-time single-season sack record this year, there were people that wondered if a trade still could happen. The Browns did not want to trade Myles Garrett, but the Rams being the Rams were persistent. They kept calling. They kept offering picks. And eventually, they included a player they didn't want to trade in Jared Verse. And once they included Jared Verse in that deal, the Browns thought long and hard about moving forward and ultimately, in the end, decided to do that. Jared Verse goes to Cleveland. Myles Garrett goes to the Rams. There'll be other draft pick compensation to Cleveland, but we have probably the biggest blockbuster trade of the NFL offseason and arguably one of the biggest defensive trades in NFL history.
5: Garrett is 30 years old, coming off a season in which he set the NFL's all-time single-season sack record. ESPN analyst Lewis Reddick.
10: The Rams have infinitely upgraded their defense to the point where now they feel as though they have the firepower and game-changing ability on that side of the ball the same way that they do on offense. And honestly, look, the reason why the Rams didn't make it to the Super Bowl last year, it started back the front, meaning the corner position was a problem for them, especially in the NFC title game. You saw how Sam Darnold picked them apart, and they addressed the corner position with the acquisition of Watson and McDuffie. Now, up front, look, Jared Verse is no slouch, but Myles Garrett is a Hall of Famer. Myles Garrett is a first ballot Hall of Famer. Myles Garrett is the very definition of a game closer. So now when you pair him with Byron Young, with Braden Fisk, with the additions on the back end of McDuffie and Watson, now you have a football team that, quite honestly, as long as it all stays healthy, one through, let's just say 25, the top 25 to 30 players on their roster, they are undoubtedly the team that you have to look at and say they are the number one front runner to play on their home field in the Super Bowl next year, as long as everyone stays on the football field. This guy is that good. He puts them in that category. Look, there were some who put him in that category anyway. But now, when you're talking about Marion front with coverage, a guy who can close a game out by himself with improved secondary play and an offense that showed you they can score on anybody, this is about as exciting as it gets. And for the Rams, they have to be sitting there thinking, we're on our way now. We're on our way.
7: Garrett is under contract through the 2030 season at a time when the Rams were grappling with which of their own defensive standouts to pay. Folks in L.A. seem impressed with yet another marquee deal being pulled off by one of their teams, their former Rams defensive tackle, and now with 710 ESPN L.A., DeMarco Farr.
11: It was the same feeling I had when the Lakers traded for Luka Doncic. Like, are you serious? Did this really go down? And then you confirm it, and you start to get happy. I mean, Myles Garrett is probably the most dominant player in the NFL. The only reason he's not picked higher is because he doesn't score points, but he keeps points off the board. So, yeah, bringing him in made everything go haywire here. The only downside I have about this is Jared Verse was exactly what the Rams needed post-Aaron Donald. So you have to tip your cap, say thank you to him. But anytime you can upgrade even from a player like that, you have to do it. It's starting to help out. You start to see the end game here. I mean, especially with what you had to give up to get Myles Garrett. You had to give up so many first-round picks, including Jared Verse. So if the Rams were thinking about life after Matthew Stafford or Jimmy Garoppolo had decided to retire, he was kind of in limbo there, you had to restock that position. It now makes more sense. It was a huge shock when it happened on draft day. I mean, people were upset. Now I think you start to see what the end game was. You have a chance to upgrade your entire football team and your defense. It wasn't that the Rams had problems scoring. The problem was you had to stop people from scoring. Well, now you've got the best defensive player in the game on your football team. So that Ty Simpson pick actually makes a lot more sense now.
7: We can view the Ty Simpson selection on draft night with a different lens at this point after the trade for Myles Garrett. Of course, there are two sides to every trade, and for this one, it's the Browns on the other end, three-time Super Bowl champ Gerard Cherry from ESPN Cleveland.
12: A lot of people are having a hard time believing this, but I wasn't surprised at all. And to be really candid with you all, I was lightweight hoping it would happen. It wasn't going to happen here in Cleveland. Myles needed to go somewhere else in that here in Cleveland, he's transactional. And I always make the claim that your best player cannot be, and your most highly paid player cannot be a mercenary. And here he's in the position of a mercenary. And what does that do? That entangles the rest of the team to take on that perspective and persona. And I know from experience of being a part of three Super Bowl championships that that is not how you win championships. You have to have guys completely and fully bought in. So in my mind, as I observed up close and from afar, I was saying to myself, that would actually be the move to make. So when I heard it, I mean, granted, losing a player of his caliber is going to hurt. Let's not kid ourselves and be disingenuous. But at the same time, from a culture standpoint, I see where this can actually be beneficial to the Cleveland Browns in the long run. This guy's an all-pro player.
13: Yep.
12: He's a high caliber. Is he Myles Garrett? No. But you also got a first-round draft pick from him as well. So I'm good with it. And I just go back to the idea that the only thing that really concerns me, though, is Verse in a space to where he wants to be what I consider Myles fell short on, and that is the leadership component. Is he going to be a guy in that locker room that rallies guys and gets guys to play at a higher level and motivation from example? Now, granted, Myles gave a great example from a productivity standpoint, but what are your practice habits like? What do you like with guys in the locker room? Are you having guys over to your house for dinner? Are you breaking bread on a regular basis? All that type of stuff matters in the NFL locker room. So if he's bringing that to the table, then I'm extremely happy because they need a guy in the locker room who's transformational as opposed to transactional.
7: Cleveland looking to restock and rebuild. SportsCenter All Night, ESPN Radio. Myles Garrett will be wearing a new jersey. Meanwhile, in New Jersey, Giants fans digging into their closets, pulling out those number 13s. Odell Beckham Jr. at the age of 33 goes back to the Giants. The team that drafted him 12th overall in the first round of the 2014 draft. Injuries essentially derailed his time in New York, but New Giants coach John Harbaugh has a history with Beckham in the 2023 season in Baltimore. Said they maintained that relationship over the years. Beckham had 35 catches, 565 yards, and 3 touchdowns that season. Speaking of receivers landing with new teams, the Eagles agreeing Monday to trade wide receiver A.J. Brown to the Patriots for a first-round draft pick in 2028 and a 2027 fifth-rounder. The trade discussed, anticipated throughout the league for months, reunites Brown and Patriots coach Mike Vrabel. ESPN Patriots reporter Mike Reese.
13: What I've learned about this trade, the background. Mike Vrabel, having coached A.J. Brown for 3 years in Tennessee, a big part of this in leading to the conviction to give up the first round pick in 2028. That's a significant chip. What I've heard from players, Laura, we've talked about this for months, the possibility. They are excited. Just last night, starting running back Ramondre Stevenson telling reporters, I think this would do a lot for us. So they've been anticipating this trade. And then I want to tell you what I saw at practice. The last time we laid eyes on this team on the field last week, I watched those wide receivers. And last year when you watched them, you saw Stephon Diggs leading them through the wide receiver drills. It was that alpha presence. I didn't see that type of presence with the group last week. Tomorrow, we're going to be here. Can you imagine the scene, Laura? All the reporters, A.J. Brown probably going to be here. I don't know if he'll practice, but that alpha is going to be back in that wide receiver room based on what I saw last week.
7: Brown turning 29 at the end of this month gives Patriots quarterback Drake May a prime target as part of the revamped top of the receiver depth chart. ESPN analyst Peter Schrager.
14: The trade itself is unique in that it's like the worst kept secret in the league, and it actually happened. These usually don't work this way. Like, it was the biggest topic at the combine. Everyone was like, A.J. Brown's going to the Patriots. Then in free agency, the Patriots aren't going to break the bank on anyone but Romeo Doubs. It's because they think A.J. Brown is coming. And then draft week, Adam Schefter comes out and is like, oh, that trade's coming. As all the Boston beat reporters are like chasing it, like, wait, it is happening now? So I find it fascinating that no other team swooped in. Nothing fell apart at the last second. This is one that was kind of in the drawer since the combine, and then it actually happens. And I guess we'll do the Eagles side of it. It kind of makes me sad too that, like, this is how it ends, right? Like, this was a great, great partnership, A.J. Brown and Jalen Hurts, and these guys were supposedly best friends from childhood, and like, it actually is over, and I'm sad by that because I thought those two had this great future ahead of them.
7: And now A.J. Brown does indeed land in New England. SportsCenter All Night, ESPN Radio, from the NFL headlines to the Diamond, Diamondbacks, and Dodgers.
15: Here is Nolan Arenado. He's 0 for 2, and Sheehan's pitched. Swung on. That's hit pretty well out to deep left center field. Going back is called to the warning track, to the wall. It's gone! Eighth of the season for Nolan Arenado. It's the second homer of the game for the Diamondbacks, and all of a sudden, they have pulled in front. It's 2-1.
7: Arenado with his eighth homer of the season, 33rd career homer against the Dodgers. Arizona Sports, 98.7 FM. Diamondbacks, a 4-1 win over L.A., snapping a five-game losing streak against the Dodgers, which dated back to last season. Eduardo Rodriguez, 6 innings, gave up a run. His ERA of about 2.25 this season ranks 9th in Major League Baseball. Shohei Ohtani in the loss, 3-for-4, .415 batting average in the last 17 games dating back to May 12th. Mariners, longest active win streak in baseball, which was extended in the 10th inning Monday in Seattle against the Mets.
16: Here comes the 1-0. Swung on, broken bat, looper left field. It's a base hit. Randy scores. The Mariners have done it again. The magic dust has been sprinkled here at T-Mobile Park. They've walked it off in extra innings for the third time in the series. They've won 7 in a row. It's all Mariners.
7: 3-2 the final in 10 innings. Seattle Sports, 7:10 a.m. Mariners' 7th consecutive win, longest active in baseball, their longest win streak this season. They've allowed 15 runs total during that 7-game win streak. Mets, meanwhile, have a 4-game win streak, comes to an end. Mentioned the calendar change to June. The Rays entering June with the best record in the American League. But in the 3rd inning Monday against the Tigers.
17: Fly ball left center field. Simpson, Mullins, back.
3: back and gone. Wow, did that ball carry. Dylan Dingler with number 12. Two-run shot, and the Tigers take a 4-0 lead in the third. Wow, that's one of the deepest home runs we've seen hit here. Fly ball right center field off the bat of Carpenter. Going back, Mesa looking up. Gone! Back-to-back! Carey Carpenter's second game back, seventh home run, 5-0 Tigers in the third. Fly ball center field deep. Going back, Mullins at the fence, looking up. Battered! Gone!
17: Partner, you keep asking for it. You finally got one.
3: Riley Green, cutter up, didn't miss. Back to back to back. 6-0 Tigers.
7: More like shoulder to shoulder to shoulder to shoulder. Back to back to back, not physically possible, but Tigers go on to a 10-9 win over the Rays. They're the third team this season to hit three consecutive home runs. Tigers, first time doing it since 2020. They hit five homers overall en route to the 10-9 win. A first in Oklahoma City. That's next. SportsCenter All Night continues. It's ESPN Radio.
0: 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The New York Knicks and the San Antonio Spurs. 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
23: Here is your latest Middle Tennessee weather. Tuesday will be sunny with a high near 82 and northeast winds up to 15 miles per hour, gusting to 20. Overnight lows around 58 under clear skies. Wednesday stays sunny with a high near 83 and light east winds, followed by mostly clear skies and a low near 61. 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
2: Back to Wemby's on the arc. He squares. He'll take the three. And he'll bury it.
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1: NBA Finals tipping off on Wednesday. You'll, of course, hear every game here on ESPN Radio. Spurs, some say, are ahead of schedule. But is Victor Wembanyama, is it his NBA at this point, ESPN analyst Kendrick Perkins?
5: Hell no. Can he complete the mission first? Can he actually win a championship? Can he win a regular season MVP first? Last time I checked, we're on the verge of having, what, our eight different NBA champion on the way now? No one has won back-to-back in 8 years. Can he win multiple championships before we start crowning him that is his league? I'm not taking anything away from Wemby's greatness. What he done against the Thunder, putting the champs to bed, but now he has to go out and complete the mission, and on top of that, he got to show me that he can do it again, at least within the next 2 years, if he gets it done this year. So again, yes, he has no ceiling, I understand that, but we have to stop jumping the gun, and I got to wait for Wemby to go ahead and do what he got to do, and that's defeat the New York Knicks to bring home a championship back to San Antonio.
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6: What he has done and what they have done is amazing. And what he has done is amazing if he compared himself to guys like Giannis and Jokic and SGA. But he doesn't. You got to win now. Because it's Michael. That's who he compares himself to. It's Michael. It's Kobe. It's Tim Duncan. It's five or more. You want to get to five or more? You got to win this one now. You cannot say he's ahead of schedule unless he finishes the job. He's going to have an opportunity to finish the job. We can't just assume titles in the future, which we have all done. But with this guy, this can't be a Marino moment. If he wants to beat Michael, which he is so open that he wants to be the greatest ever, he doesn't back down from that. We love Giannis. We love Jokic. We love SGA. They're awesome players. They are not the greatest ever. You want to be the greatest ever? Get one ahead of schedule. I just think you have the opportunity to do something before you're supposed to. And that opportunity is so indicative and impactful for the rest of his career if he's able to sneak one in right now. The Steph Curry title, the last title he won, the 2022 one, that's like, oh my God, he got one when he wasn't supposed to. The getting the title when you're an all-time great, when you're not supposed to get one. Eli, he got another one against the Patriots? What? Brady with the Bucks. Do you get the really early one or the really late one when you're not supposed to? I think the opportunity is so enormous to sneak one in here. Either the sneak one in early or the add-on late are so impactful. The ones in the middle are like, that's when you're supposed to do it. It's the ones that you're not supposed to do it that I think set up your legacy all time.
1: We'll see how this series plays out. New York and San Antonio getting back together for the NBA final. 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Never in the history of the Women's College World Series have we seen a rematch in the final. Last year it was Texas beating Texas Tech. Texas Tech needing two victories on Monday against Alabama in order to get back to the final. Game one.
7: Williams to left field. See you in a half hour. Mia Williams wins it for Tech. The resilient Red Raiders have done it again.
1: And that brought up an if game.
8: Your team just 1-for-9 with runners on base. Here's a deep drive by Burns. No half swing there. Texas Tech fires the first volley in this winner-take-all semi. Message delivered. Message received. Nyjah's 99th pitch of this second game. Her 156th pitch of the day. Line to right field. Allred's there. Texas Tech and Texas are set for a rematch. The Red Raiders and the Longhorns survive one of the wildest days in World Series history.
1: Kennedy with her 11th career Women's College World Series victory.
9: Nyjah, you throw a shutout to send your team to the Women's College World Series Champ Series. Walk me through your mindset when you stepped into the circle today.
10: Yeah, I'm just going to tag hitters. I mean, I don't want to be done playing softball, so just trying to play as long as possible.
9: When you look at what your offense did today between Mia and the walk-off, Lauren and Jazzy to start this game, what did you see from that group?
10: Yeah, just a group that wants to fight. There's a group of women who want to fight and want to keep playing.
9: You guys won three games in one day. Last night against UCLA, two today against Alabama. How did this team find the energy to do it?
10: Yeah, we just want to play for each other. I mean, we're out there fighting for each other, so that's it.
9: You had some very motivational meetings, it looked like, with Coach Glasgow and the rest of your team. What is he saying to you in these high-pressure moments?
10: Yeah, he just wants me to go at hitters. I feel like sometimes I'm not confident in myself, but he always has confidence in me, so that makes me want to fight for him.
9: You'll see Texas again in the Champ Series. You saw them last year. What are some of the things that you'll share with the new faces on your team that you learned a season ago?
10: Yeah, we have to fight for each other. I mean, this is a privilege to be at the World Series, so just trying to enjoy every moment.
9: How does it feel to know that you're going back to the Champ Series?
10: It feels amazing.
9: Congrats, Nigel.
10: Awesome, thank you.
1: And once again, they will see Texas, which advanced with two wins over Tennessee. Tegan Kavan comes on in game one with the bases loaded and a 5-2 lead and gets a strikeout looking to end the game. And then in the second game...
11: And the Texas Longhorns sweep a semifinal doubleheader to come out of the loser's bracket to advance to the championship series. Strikeout number 10 caps off a masterful performance for Tegan Kavan.
1: Gets her fifth career shutout at the Women's College World Series. Texas, Texas Tech for the title beginning on Wednesday. See it on ESPN. Straight ahead, big news in the NFL. 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
1: Texas Tech back in the Women's College World Series final, which begins on Wednesday. NBA Finals set to tip off on Wednesday on ABC. Stanley Cup Final drops the puck on Tuesday on ABC. NFL dropping a couple of eye poppers.
2: Potential Super Bowl implications.
3: Myles Garrett has been traded to the Los Angeles Rams.
4: Wow. Sacked by who else but Myles Garrett?
5: The Rams have infinitely upgraded their defense.
6: Their offense last season was ready to go to the Super Bowl. It was their defense that needed the most help.
5: They are the number one front runner to play on their home field in the Super Bowl next year. This guy is that good.
7: Arguably one of the biggest defensive trades in NFL history.
1: Trade Myles Garrett to the Rams for two-time Pro Bowl pass rusher Jared Verse and multiple draft picks. Kind of on brand for the Rams, says ESPN insider Adam Schefter.
7: And if we go back and look at everything the Rams have done through time, in 2021, the last time the Super Bowl was being played in Los Angeles at SoFi Stadium, the Rams went out and traded that year, that offseason, for Matthew Stafford. Now, the Super Bowl is back in L.A. again. 5 years later, and the Los Angeles Rams, not worrying about picks, decide to go ahead and trade for the best defensive player in football, arguably maybe the best player in football. And so they are viewing the short term as critical. They know the Super Bowl is being played in their home stadium. They're not worried about the picks that they have to give up in the future. They're not worried about the future. They get a player who becomes their most dominant defender since Aaron Donald, a worthy successor, a future Hall of Fame player. And if you go back and look last year, Myles Garrett set the single-season sack record with 23 sacks on a team that didn't win many games, that wasn't playing with the lead. And now he goes to Los Angeles to be put into what should be a better defensive situation. Yeah. The sacks last year, 20 of the 23 sacks, came from a four-man rush. The type of play and the types of numbers that he could put up this year in L.A. when he's surrounded by talent with multiple looks, they should be big again, very big again.
1: Rams making the trade with the Browns. Reaction from the guys at PTI.
8: All right, Wilbon, what is your reaction to Myles Garrett's trade to the Rams?
9: You know, Tony, people were walking up to this suggestion, you know, before the trade, before the draft, and they were saying that, you know, he should be somewhere else. And Myles Garrett never got to the point, it seemed to me, of like demanding a trade.
8: I didn't think he did.
9: Right, and you pointed out earlier on our show that he seemed like he was fine there.
8: Yeah, see,
9: but when he goes there, it's a wow.
8: Yeah.
9: I mean, the Rams seem like they've got everything in the world, and they wanted this guy. And he is the sort of sequel, I shouldn't say sequel, Garrett's to maybe the greatest defensive player in the last 25 years, but to Aaron Donald. And when Aaron Donald was at his best, what happened in Los Angeles? They won a Super Bowl.
8: Well,
9: they did.
8: Yes, but one of the reasons they won a Super Bowl is they pulled the trigger on a trade, trading the former overall number one pick, Jared Goff, for Matthew Stafford, and they brought in Stafford.
9: They did, but they still needed on the defensive side of Hall of Fame. And Aaron Donald
8: played on both sides of the ball, and they needed that.
9: Now Myles Garrett goes to a place where he's not looking at finishing fourth in his division. Right. He really isn't.
8: All right, so I'm glad you mentioned the word division. That division that they are in is a monster. Seattle just won the Super Bowl. San Francisco is a terrific team. And the Rams have to get ahead of one and stay ahead of the other. So when they make a deal, it is a blockbuster deal. I mean, now you look at the Rams and you say to yourself, okay, maybe that's the magic ingredient that gets them above Seattle.
9: And all the people who are whining about what the Rams and Les Snead did not do on draft night, get somebody to help now. Help Stafford now.
8: By the way,
9: he didn't help?
8: You might have noticed, because there have been, 63,000 commercials advertising next year's Super Bowl. You know where it is. It's in the city of Los Angeles. And so when the Los Angeles Rams make a deal like this, that adds more intrigue, it seems to me, to the entire season. And Garrett, in the first 9 years of his career, has more sacks, 125 and a half, than anyone in history other than Reggie White, who most people think is the greatest.
9: That's like being on
8: big
9: a list in baseball with Ruth.
8: It's a big
9: or in basketball with Wilt.
8: That's a big
9: when you're on this with Reggie White. By the way, don't award that division. Don't crown them just yet, that division. Because they got the Arizona Cardinals in that division. We, in the NFC Central, we don't have a weak link like that. I'm just saying.
8: Stop it.
9: Just saying.
8: Just stop
9: it. Just saying.
8: Tell him to stop that.
9: Back to you.
1: Myles Garrett. Going from Cleveland to L.A., SportsCenter All Night, ESPN Radio. Garrett wasn't the only headline move in the NFL on Monday. A.J. Brown goes from Philly to the Patriots. ESPN insider Adam Schefter.
7: My understanding is the two sides had not had any contact in recent weeks. There were conversations that occurred in March and April and an understanding that they would pick this up again after June 1st, and that's exactly what they wound up doing today, exchanging phone calls and coming to the agreement that will send a 2028-1 to the Philadelphia Eagles for A.J. Brown, a 2027 fifth-round pick back to the Eagles as well. So the Eagles get two first-round picks. Now, here's the other interesting twist to all this, of course. At one point in time, the Los Angeles Rams were sniffing around an A.J. Brown trade, and they decided ultimately that they would be better off spreading their resources elsewhere, trading for Trent McDuffie, and now trading for Myles Garrett.
1: And we know what Green Day said, something unpredictable. In the end, it's right. I hope you had the time of your life. Nice little sentiment. But the name of the song, of course, is Good Riddance. Earlier on ESPN Radio, John Kincaid from 97.5 The Fanatic.
10: Well, I think when somebody quits on you in the middle of games, it's best to get them playing in someone else's uniform. I think that's the best answer for you, is when somebody gives up on routes in numerous games throughout the course of the year, voices their displeasure on their Instagram like they're a 14-year-old girl, when the team is 4-0 in Tampa Bay, when the media hadn't even been let into the locker room yet. A.J. Brown orchestrated this exit. He got what he wanted. I hope he enjoys himself. And I am not going to play into any of the narratives that you're going to hear from many in the Philadelphia media.
11: He was a great teammate.
10: You're going to hear that all the time. You know what? He may be a great guy. He may be a nice person. And from the interactions that I ever had with him, I would say that would be my vote. Seemed like a really nice person. But I can tell you this, especially working in media, I have worked with some nice people that I like. But working with them was freaking exhausting. And A.J. Brown is one of those people. He sucks the air out of a room. He is an energy vampire. He's a guy who managed to take the Super Bowl champions, who were 4-0, and turn the entire storyline of the season into his disgruntlement, his desire to be traded, his desire for a new location. That's not a good teammate to me. That's not somebody who embodies team. That's somebody who embodies the disease of me, and I think that defines A.J. Brown and the end of his tenure in Philadelphia.
1: A.J. now landing in New England with the Patriots. 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
17: After they handled the rest the way they handled it before the conference finals, you know, he said we didn't shoot it well at all. So, you know, we have to kind of change some things, tweak some things with this rest period. So maybe the Knicks figured out what went wrong before the conference finals, and maybe they'll be sharper in the first few quarters here. But they were not sharp early on in that conference final.
18: Ian, what do you think of just the matchup in general, how the Knicks match up with the Spurs?
17: You know, the Knicks have depth. They have veteran experience where the Spurs are very young. They have in Josh Hart, a guy who I think could make the Spurs pay if you put Wembanyama on him and you kind of let Wembanyama roam around by the basket and you leave Hart open. You saw in that Cleveland series he was able to take advantage, particularly game two. Basically won the game for them. So I think, you know, starting five-wise, that Knicks starting five

0: Rushmore all-time Knicks, he's there because, you know, they haven't won since 72, 73. And so if he's the guy to kind of lead them to that promised land, you know, he enters a whole different conversation, a different stratosphere. He's already very high up, in my mind, list of all-time Knicks, but you win the title and you get to that upper echelon of that list.
1: So if Jalen Brunson does check that box with a ring with the Knicks this season, the new king of New York.
2: They've been one of the least successful and most unstable franchises in the NBA. But that's all in the rearview mirror now. For the first time since 1999, the Knicks are in the NBA Finals.
3: The key catalyst for the New York Knicks' first trip to the NBA Finals in 27 years has unsurprisingly been their captain, Jalen Brunson. Brunson's arrival in the summer of 2022 was a turning point for the franchise. Over the past four seasons, New York has won 35 playoff games. They've won 10 in the 22 seasons prior to that. Knicks center Karl Anthony Towns.
4: I think he just puts the work in. He showcases that every single day to all of us, and it drives us all to be better.
3: Brunson's 1,633 points so far as a member of the Knicks in the playoffs are the fourth most in a player's first four postseason appearances with a team. He's risen to the occasion when the lights are shining the brightest, averaging over 25.6 points per game in over 80 career playoff games. That's six more points than he averages in the regular season, the largest increase among players with at least 50 career playoff games. Knicks head coach Mike Brown.
5: He helps me relax at a lot of different times throughout the course of games, but yeah, that's what great players do. They keep you poised and make the game easier for everybody else.
3: Brunson's 8 40-point playoff games are already the most in Knicks franchise history, as are his 26 30-point playoff games. His 28 times leading the Knicks in points and assists in the playoffs are tied with Walt Clyde Frazier for the most in Knicks history. Knicks guard Mikal Bridges.
6: It just shows that he just plays the right way. Ever since I've known him, he played the right way. So just kudos to him and how he works and his understanding of the game.
3: During this year's run to the finals, Brunson leads the Knicks with just under 27 points per game. He joins Steph Curry, Allen Iverson, Gus Williams, and Hal Greer as the only players 6'2 or shorter to average at least 25 points while reaching the finals. ESPN NBA analyst Kendrick Perkins.
7: This man is on the verge and has the opportunity to become the greatest Knick ever and change the narrative, because the narrative has been what? You can't win with a small guard leading the charge. Big Body Brunson is changing it.
3: With Brunson leading the way, the Knicks are riding an 11-game win streak and dominating teams. Their 11 double-digit wins in the playoffs and plus 19 points per game differential are both the highest entering the finals in NBA history. Brunson, on becoming the heart of this Knicks team.
8: The belief that the organization has in me has been amazing, and it's something I don't take for granted, and it's something that not a lot of people get the opportunity to do so. So I'm very thankful. It's an honor to be here in this city for this organization and my teammates.
1: Game one, NBA Finals, coming up Wednesday, ABC, and here on ESPN Radio. Right now, SportsCenter all night, NBA tips Wednesday on ABC. Today on ABC, game one of the Stanley Cup Final, Hurricanes, Golden Knights, Vegas making a coaching change with just a handful of games to go at the end of the regular season. Earlier on ESPN Radio, 12-year NHL vet and now TNT analyst, Jody Shelley.
9: His last two teams were the Columbus Blue Jackets, who were a younger team, and his most recent was the Philadelphia Flyers, who were in a rebuild with a lot of young players. So now the Vegas Golden Knights have a veteran group who understand how to win, and it's just the perfect fit for him right now. Just a great move by the management staff of the Vegas Golden Knights. But what he's very good at is holding players accountable and moving pieces around to see what works. Things get stale quick sometimes within a team, within a line in the National Hockey League, and he switches lines up. He's not afraid to do it. I think just his awareness of his situation, letting the guys play their game, and staying out of the way a little bit, and then just enjoying it. I think that's a huge thing for Torts right now.
1: Vegas knocking out Colorado, best team in the regular season, with a sweep in the conference final. Game one of the Stanley Cup final tonight. We'll see it on ABC. Speaking of getting knocked out early, that's next. SportsCenter all night. It's ESPN Radio.

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1: 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Preston Stout of Oklahoma State wins the NCAA individual title Monday. Final round 69 to win the golf championship. Third-ranked amateur in the world. He receives exemptions to the U.S. Open and next year's Masters, provided he remains at the amateur level. 10th Oklahoma State player to win an NCAA title, the first since Matthew Wolf in 2019. Back to Major League Baseball. Angels get their fifth Grand Slam of the season, most in Major League Baseball. However,
2: came in with an ERA just over 3, and there's a drive to left. It is gone to the bullpens. Touch him all time. Hunter Goodman, a 5-run eighth inning, and the Rockies lead it 8-6.
1: That's how it sounded on Angels Radio. Rockies, a 9-8 win over the Angels. Rockies have scored at least 8 in 3 of their last 4 games. Brewers putting up some offense.
3: 3-2 pitch from Roop. And a drive out to center. Racing back is Cox at the track at the wall. He jumps up. It's off the very top of the wall. It rolls all the way away from him. Yelich is in. Chirios around third. Terang into third. Standing up. It is a 2-run triple. And the Brewers have broken it open here in the bottom of the second. It is 6-2 Milwaukee.
4: Games like this, that's what the tarps off section was made for, right? Here's the pitch. A liner into right center field. That's going to get down and plug the gap for Ortiz. One run is in. Yelich around third. He's going to score. Chirio will stop at third. It's a 2-run double for Ortiz. And the Brewers lead it 15-2.
1: They would win it 16-2. WTMJ Brewers. Brewers with their highest run total in a game this season. Second time since the start of 2025 that they've scored at least 15 runs in a game without hitting a home run. Rest of Major League Baseball has done it twice in that time frame. 7 players, multi-hit games. 6 have multi-RBI games in the 16-2 win over the Giants. Rangers and Cardinals were slightly closer.
5: Jansen again at third, Lopez at first. Lopez takes off. Here's the pitch. It's hit back up the middle into center field. A base hit for Peterson. Jansen scores. Lopez easily to third base. RBI single, Jock Peterson. It's 2-0 Texas.
1: 105-3 the fan. Rangers win it 2-1 over the Cardinals. Texas with their 4th straight win, tying their longest win streak this season. SportsCenter All Night, ESPN Radio.
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1: Royals snap a 6-game losing streak, putting up 9 runs Monday. Nearly half of the offensive output coming with one swing. 96.5 the fan.
7: Pitch. Fastball hit high in the air, deep left field. J.J. Blades to the track. He looks up. It's gone. A grand slam for Lane Thomas. A big first inning swing when the Royals have needed it the most. The Royals' first hit in the ballgame gives them a 4-0 lead.
0: Number 4.
1: For the Tigers, it was inning number 3, as well as home run number 3. 97 won the ticket.
8: Fly ball, center field deep. Going back, Mullins at the fence, looking up. Ha, ha, ha, batters! Gone!
9: Partner, you keep asking for it. You finally got one.
8: Riley Green, cutter up, didn't miss. Back to back to back. 6-0 Tigers.
0: Number 3.
1: Longest win streak in baseball, the Mariners. 7 straight. Seattle Sports, 7:10 a.m.
10: Here comes the 1-0. Swung on. Broken bat. Looper left field. It's a base hit. Randy scores. The Mariners have done it again. The magic dust has been sprinkled here at T-Mobile Park. They've walked it off in extra innings for the 3rd time in the series. They've won 7 in a row. It's all Mariners.
0: Number 2.
1: NCAA College Baseball, Oklahoma Sooners headed to the Super Regionals thanks to one swing in the 10th against Georgia Tech in Atlanta.
11: You've been living and dying on every pitch. Taki in the air to center. Burris going back. Going back. That ball is gone. It's gone. Dayton Taki sends Oklahoma to Super Regionals.
1: where it's not the Gators advancing, but a team that was one of the last four in. SEC Network.
12: To the shortstop. Big hop for Pisecki. The throw to first. History made in Gainesville. For the first time, Troy is headed to the Super Regionals.
1: Troy beats the Gators 10-2. They get Little Rock in the Super Regionals. Troy entered the NCAA tournament with a record of 32-29. We heard Oklahoma coming out of Atlanta. They get Kansas in the Supers. USC and North Carolina match up next weekend. Trojans beating Texas A&M to come out of College Station. St. John's knocks off Florida State and comes out of Tallahassee. They get Alabama in the Supers. Auburn wins its regional at home, advancing to a series with Ole Miss. And in Morgantown,
12: in the center field, it gets down. Around third is Cresser. Cube Country Roads. West Virginia wins it in 10.
1: 6-5 over Kentucky. West Virginia advances to the Super Regionals for a third straight season. They get Cal Poly next weekend. For Kentucky, four losses in the NCAA tournament in the past two seasons, all four against West Virginia. It's Tuesday, June 2nd, birthday of Wayne Brady, staple of Whose Line? The staples of your morning. Evan, Canty, Michelle, they're up next on Sportsmanlike. I'm Jay Reynolds, back tomorrow with SportsCenter All Night. It's ESPN Radio.
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1: Sherrod agreed with us the entire time. And yes, A.J. Brown, a member of the New England Patriots. Hello, Michelle Smallman, Chris Canty, Evan Cohen. Good morning, everybody.
2: Easy, Evan Cohen. You're going to hurt yourself if you pat yourself on the back any harder.
1: Yeah, I'm not so. I've learned in this industry, it's not actually about being right. I mean, you want to be right in terms of factual stuff. It's about starting the conversation, not winning the conversation, so to speak, right? Mm. Being right, I said that incorrectly. Being right in terms of facts, yes. In terms of opinions, they're going to go wrong at times. I don't know why, Smalls, this one meant more in terms of being right.
3: Mm. It's the SEC of takes.
1: Yeah,
3: this matters
1: it's just
3: more.
1: Like, it was so illogical for anyone to think that the Browns were setting up to keep Myles Garrett when everything was pointing in the direction of, he asked out. He moved money. CeCe and I, literally every football guest I think we had for the last 3 months asked the same questions. Why did Miles do that? Isn't it weird that he hasn't talked to Todd Monken? Every single time. And finally yesterday, it happened. The huge deal where he goes to the LA Rams. Obviously, there is another player involved in this, and he's a really good one. Jared Verse, who is an all-pro caliber player, a 2027 first-round pick, a 2028 second-round pick, and a 2029 third round pick. A huge deal, obviously, yesterday. We will get to the Browns part in just a little bit. Let's start on the team that acquired the mega star that is Myles Garrett. Smalls.
3: Ugh.
1: Okay, go ahead.
3: It's just so annoying how good they are at this.
1: The Rams.
3: Has someone who is a notorious and loud Rams hater. Man, are they shrewd with some of these moves that they made. Think about what they've done this offseason. You shored up your secondary, which was an area of need. You drafted for the future with the number 13 pick, getting a quarterback in Ty Simpson that needs time to bake and develop. You're coming off of a season where you were arguably right there to compete for a championship. Your quarterback won the MVP, and you add Myles Garrett to the mix. You add Myles Garrett to the mix for a team that already was considered amongst the best in football, who was already considered a Super Bowl contender. You go out and you add a future Hall of Famer, the Defensive Player of the Year, and a guy who's going to make a huge difference on your team. It's actually sickening for people like me today who don't want to see the Rams be great because, man, are they. They are really, really good at this.
1: Super Bowl or bust?
2: Oh, yeah, for sure. This is back to bleep them picks. And this is not just the deal that the Rams wanted to make. It's the deal that they had to make once they decided they were going to take Ty Simpson with the 13th overall pick. There's no world where you can justify investing in a quarterback of the future where you have a reigning MVP going into his age 38 season. Matthew Stafford ain't buying green bananas. You got to capitalize on the twilight of his career, capitalize on having that kind of quarterback that's capable of driving your team to a Final Four. And to me, this is that. Going out and using a first-round draft pick to trade for Trent McDuffie earlier in the offseason to shore up their secondary. And then following that up in the middle of the summer with trading for the reigning Defensive Player of the Year to add him to a defensive line that features Kobe Turner, that still has Byron Young, that has Puna Ford, has Braden Fisk. That is outstanding. Now, it cost you because you gave up a first and 27, a second and 28, a third and 29, and Jared Verse, who's worth a first-round pick plus when you consider how good he is and being on team-controlled contract for at least the next two seasons, if you so choose. It was a hefty price to pay. But you needed to pay that price in order to get yourself over the hump. Because if we think back to how the Rams season ended last year, it was at the hands of Sam Darnold.
3: Yep.
2: Who was 25 of 36 for 346 yards, 3 touchdowns, and no picks. And was only sacked, what, 3 times in NFC Championship game? But no real consistent pressure on him. Mm. Think back to the regular season matchup, the second one that they had, where it ends up being a shootout. And the Seahawks come from behind, and Sam Darnold puts together a magnificent fourth quarter and overtime. You know why you lost that game? Because you didn't have a consistent pass rush that could close it out. That's what you were missing. And if you think back to when the Rams were actually able to finish the drill, they went out and they got a guy named Von Miller. to be able to hunt the quarterback to pair alongside Aaron Donald. That, to me, is what this Myles Garrett trade is all about. You brought in a guy that set the single-season sack record, that has the most consecutive seasons of 12 sacks or more with six straight seasons and counting. Just to give you an idea of the company that he's keeping, Lawrence Taylor at one point in his career had five straight seasons of 12 sacks or more. Micah Parsons had one stretch in his career of four straight seasons of 12 sacks or more. That's the caliber of player that Myles Garrett is. He's an all-timer. And so you're bringing that into your organization to maximize the final few seasons of Matt Stafford's career. And so I give the Rams and Les Snead and Sean McVay a tremendous amount of credit for being able to go out there and execute this move.
1: Yeah, and this just backs up that there is no sports town that is better for their fans than Los Angeles, California. What they have done, if you think about the teams in LA and what they have done, there's no better example of all in than LA. The Dodgers get everyone. They get Otani. They get Yamamoto. They get Freddie Freeman years ago. Mookie Betts. Kyle Tucker. The Lakers, in the last decade, have acquired LeBron James, Anthony Davis, and Luka. And now the LA Rams, as you guys have laid out here, have acquired a lockdown corner when they needed one of McDuffie, the best defensive player in the sport with the reigning MVP in Matthew Stafford. And you could sit there and say, well, that's too all in. What about the future? What if this doesn't work? They just drafted their quarterback of the future that you guys may think, I don't mean Michelle and Chris, fans out there, you may think, hey, Ty Simpson too high up. Okay, but that team that does those things that is smarter than everyone else is telling you, we believe this guy with the proper tutelage behind Stafford and behind McVay will end up being the guy. You very specifically said, CeCe, you said, I think they're wrong about the Simpson pick, not about the guy but or the player long term, but about the attention to this year. And you said, I think they're going to be wrong unless I stand corrected. Are you now stood corrected because they went out and got Myles Garrett here?
2: Yeah, I mean, it's exactly what I said.
1: I know. I'm just reiterating the fact that, like, even the
2: I said this. If they go out and they make a move and they add a player using a future draft pick in order to fortify the team this year, then all of a sudden the luxury pick that is Ty Simpson, the point of contention that I have goes away. Now,
1: that's right.
2: Here's the other thing.
1: Mm-hmm.
2: You still could have taken a player that could that could help you this year. You still could have done it.
1: Oh no!
2: You still could have done it.
1: Oh come on!
2: You still could have done. You still could have done it. My point is this: it takes some of the smoke from the pick away, some of the sting of that away, because now you're talking about the defensive player of the year being able to help Matt Stafford by being able to generate pass rush, being able to sack the opposing quarterback, being able to create takeaways, extra possessions, field position. Those things matter in terms of making Matthew Stafford's job easier.
3: Totally.
2: And that's what you should be trying to do for a 38-year-old quarterback that is often banged up.
3: You bring in a 30-year-old who has two Defensive Player of the Year awards in the past three seasons. They clearly looked at that number 13 pick as a luxury, knowing that they were going to go out there and add a veteran player who can make a material difference now. I didn't think it was going to be of the caliber of Myles Garrett, but kudos to them for going for it, honestly. And if you're Matt Stafford, you can't have any qualms about this. You got paid. They added Myles Garrett. They are very firmly going for it right now, and they better get it done. You better win the Super Bowl, because this is great on paper. We can praise you all we want, saying you went for it. You pushed all the chips in again. Bleep them picks. You got to go out there and win the Super Bowl now.
2: No question about it. And Smalls, here's how I know I'm right in terms of how I'm looking at the Ty Simpson pick and how the people in that locker room and in that building were looking at the Ty Simpson pick. The reporting around the Myles Garrett trade and the compensation going back to Cleveland was that the Rams fought until the very end not to include Jared Verse. They didn't want to give up Jared Verse, former first-round draft pick, a guy that is a phenomenal player in his own right. He's got the potential to be an all-pro. That's how good Jared Verse is at his job, a dominant power rusher off the edge. They didn't want to include him in the compensation, but they realized in order to beat out all of the other contenders in the Myles Garrett sweepstakes, this is something that they had to do. They had to put Jared Verse in the deal with the first round pick, the second round pick, the third round pick. They had to add him because that's a player on a contract that all the other teams that were rumored to be involved in the Myles Garrett sweepstakes could not offer. The Dallas Cowboys didn't have a player like that to offer. Mm. The Philadelphia Eagles didn't have a player like that to offer.
1: Yes, they did.
2: Who are you talking about?
1: They shouldn't do it, and they didn't do it, but your guy, Jalen Carter.
2: No, I'm talking about an edge player.
1: I know, but what I'm saying is it's very interesting you just brought that up. Because if you're going to, at some point, we will get to a place this year where we'll look at Myles Garrett wrecking people and do the, like we did with Stafford last year. Who missed out? And I just wonder with the Eagles picking up an extra pick yesterday with the Patriots, if they ever thought about what you just said. You rightfully said no one had a player like that to put in a deal because no one could afford losing a player like that. The Eagles are the one team that I would say because of your guy that you love on the field, Jalen Carter, that's the one I find interesting. They had an extra pick this whole time.
2: But they didn't have what I'm saying. Okay, I hear where you're going with. What I'm saying is this. The Los Angeles Rams have other really good players along that defensive line.
1: Yeah.
2: So by adding Myles Garrett, it's just not Myles Garrett and nobody else.
1: Right.
2: The Philadelphia Eagles don't have that, okay? They don't. Like all of these other teams, they don't have players to spare when it comes to that defensive front. So when you think about all of those other organizations that were in it, it's probably draft pick compensation centric in terms of the deal. But the Cleveland Browns wanted more, and they got more with the LA Rams. It just shows you the urgency that the Rams had to land the plane because they knew what they did with the 13th overall pick.
1: Very quickly, do you think the Super Bowl, the biggest Super Bowl we're ever going to have, Super Bowl 61, ESPN, ABC, Disney, in their building played a factor in all of this?
3: Sure.
1: That, hey, if there's ever a year to really, really go all in, it's to get there and never have to leave anywhere. They could be in L.A. for all of January and all of February. You get the one seed, you never have to travel.
3: It's that, and it's like the perfect alignment for them to go in. You have a quarterback who's coming off an MVP season. You already have a team that's ready to compete. You do have this clear path to hosting this Super Bowl in your building, which was a big deal for their ownership to build.
1: Yeah.
3: It's a spectacle. The whole thing is going to be a spectacle and, as they're hoping, a celebration of their organization. This is the time to go in, and boy, did they in a big way.
1: 888-SAY-ESPN, 888-729-3776 is your number to join the show. Your reaction to the Myles Garrett trade, who won the deal? Because both sides, I think, can leave this saying, we did our jobs. We got to one side of it. Oh, we're going to get to the other side of it coming up. Cleveland had a lot to say about us. We will respond coming up next. We're on Sportsmanlike, presented by Progressive Insurance.
0: Hey, this is Rich Eisen. 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
7: Here is your latest Middle Tennessee weather. Today will be sunny with a high near 82. Winds from the northeast at 5 to 15 miles per hour, gusting up to 20. Tonight, clear skies and a low around 58. Wednesday remains sunny with a high near 83 and light winds. 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
21: Today. Is it a victory lap day that we were right about all of this?
2: Yeah, I mean, listen, nobody could make it make sense why Miles would defer a $30 million payment from the Browns for 4 months. That just doesn't make sense. I don't give a damn how much money you got.
21: I agree with you.
2: When you're owed $30 million from an NFL team, there is no world that exists that I'm going to say, nah, it's cool, dawg. You can get it to me tomorrow. No shot.
3: No chance.
2: So we all knew that there was something brewing, and then just the reaction that we got from Todd Monken when asked by local beat writers and reporters about Myles Garrett not being around for offseason workouts, OTAs, etc. This was something that was on the back burner. We just didn't know where Myles would land, and we knew Myles would have a lot of control because he has a full no-trade clause. I think it was the right decision for Cleveland. They got a player that won Defensive Rookie of the Year, has been in the Pro Bowl his first 2 years in the league. He's got two more years under his rookie deal, and you've got the fifth-year option if you choose to exercise it. I think it's outstanding for them to be able to get a player at that same position that has the potential to be an all-pro. That's the ceiling for Jared Verse. So I like that. He's a building block piece for your defense. Doesn't have the same ceiling as Miles, But he is absolutely a building block piece. He's going to be a guy that's highly productive player for a decade plus. Mm-hmm. Then you were able to get a first-round draft pick in 2027. The Cleveland Browns now have 11 total picks, including two firsts, in next year's draft, which is supposed to be a quarterback deep class.
3: Yes.
2: So that's phenomenal. You got the second rounder in 28, and you got the third rounder in 29. So Cleveland did about as good as they possibly could do in terms of fetching a haul for a guy that has a Hall of Fame resume, and that's the reigning defensive player of the year.
1: And versus a first? So you're looking at it and saying, because I've heard a lot of
2: versus
1: people,
2: a first-round pick plus.
1: Okay, yeah, so because I've heard people say, oh, they didn't get enough. So you'd have to look at it as they got two firsts, in essence, a second and a third, because verse would be the equivalent of
2: a first. Versus a first plus.
1: Okay.
2: So it's like you got a first-round pick and a third-round pick in the package of a player. You got a first-round pick, a second-round pick, and a third-round pick as well.
1: Got it. So if you're going to trade it in, so
2: if you
1: want to
2: do total value,
1: yeah.
2: Two first-round picks,
1: mm-hmm. a second-round pick,
2: and two third-round picks.
1: Okay. I think that's really important for people to hear it that way. Because most of the people, like in Northeast Ohio, I know he's from Ohio, but they're not watching Jared Verse on a day-to-day. Like, why do we get more first? Why do we get more first? What CeCe just told you is you got a haul for Miles, as you
3: yes.
1: should.
3: Yes. Absolutely got a haul, and good for them. I thought this was a very smart move by the Cleveland Browns. Myles Garrett is a generational talent. Are you winning football games with him now?
1: Nope.
3: No, you're not. So what is the benefit to keeping him on the roster? To put him on a ticket package? To have a face of your franchise? That's not good enough. You need to be thinking about the future. And this has a direct through line to the Deshaun Watson deal. When you gave up so much money and so much draft capital to land what you thought would be a transformational quarterback that never came to fruition, it put you in a situation where it was prohibitive for you to build the right team around him. Around Myles Garrett, I mean. They have never hit on the quarterback. They had a good draft last year. They have some interesting young pieces. It makes sense, as hard as it is for fans to swallow, because you love Myles Garrett. You love watching greatness on display. It's not helping you win football games. So as tough of a pill as it, I'm sure, for Cleveland Browns fans to swallow, this was a smart move for the Browns to invest in their future.
2: Smalls, I agree with you. The Deshaun Watson trade was the undoing of this decade of football for Cleveland. I'm just curious to know, is it because of the investment in the quarterback, or is it because of the specific player?
3: Well, both, because he's not only from the just general compensation standpoint, it was prohibitive for you.
2: It's too much?
3: Yes, but also he was never on the field. Injuries, suspensions, he gave you nothing. And Myles Garrett, unfortunately, can't win without a quarterback.
2: No, I'm with you. I wouldn't have made the decision to trade for Deshaun Watson given all of the baggage that came along with him.
3: Of course, yeah.
2: I would not have done that. But I'm not opposed to trading multiple first-round draft picks for a quarterback. I mean, that's essentially what the Rams did. I mean, the Rams, since 2017, have traded a first-round draft pick in every single draft, including this one that we just had. They traded their first to the Kansas City Chiefs for Trent McDuffie, and they traded next year's first. They've gone a decade plus of trading first-round draft picks. And the only one that they haven't traded is the guy that's sitting behind the reigning MVP in Ty Simpson. So I guess in the several years we should expect they're going to trade him too. They traded Jared Goff. I mean, that's what they do. So I'm not opposed to the idea of trading multiple picks for players at positions that are hard to find. I think the issue that the Browns ran into was the person that they traded for.
3: No doubt.
2: And that ultimately led to them having to move on from a Hall of Fame player like Myles Garrett. When he was taken, what was the mantra from Cleveland to Canton? He's going to be in Canton. But overwhelmingly, the most team success that he's going to have won't be in a Browns uniform.
3: Oh, yeah. He'll get to Canton, but it won't be a direct flight. There's a layover. And I think it's official, Deshaun Watson, worst deal in NFL history. Like, not only did you give up that much.
1: I don't know yet.
3: But it.
1: I don't know yet. I hate to do this. I don't know yet. I assume so. He's going to be their starting quarterback this year. I think all signs are pointing.
3: Are they going
1: to
3: win any games?
2: Why? Why is he going to be their starting quarterback?
21: I think they have a chance to be better this year than they were last year.
3: Without Myles Garrett?
21: Yeah, I do.
3: In that division?
21: Yeah. I think they have a chance. I'm not saying they're going to be good or a playoff team. Yes. As we sit here today, worst deal in NFL history? Yes.
3: If you look at everything it cost you to the winning that you had during that time.
21: You're right. I just have to factually, he will have a shot to be their starting quarterback in 2026, 2027, which sounds utterly absurd. He's done nothing to earn that position. But factually, he is competing for the job this year.
3: He is competing for the job. And maybe the Browns are saying, let's throw him out there. We're paying him. If he's bad, great. We'll be in a good position draft our quarterback of the future.
21: Hey, if there's anybody that deserves to be a sacrificial lamb for a team, Deshaun Watson, we paid you enough for you to Carson Wentz last year for the Vikings.
2: Where does Shedeur Sanders fit in all of this?
21: Well, I'm glad you said
3: that. Question.
21: So when you said they lost the face of the franchise, I don't believe they did. He's the face of the franchise.
2: How's he the face of the franchise as the backup quarterback?
3: We don't even know if he's going to be the starting quarterback.
21: $17.7 million, I believe, he received from the merchandise and all of the stuff he sold last year from the NFLPA findings last week, which kudos to him. He's a really, really popular person and player.
3: Of course.
21: And hopefully he gets a shot to win the job, because you know what's great about having two first-round picks next year? If you don't have to use either one of them on a quarterback.
2: I'm telling you.
21: That's what's even better about two for.
3: That would be great.
21: Let's root for Shedeur to be the guy there and to be the face of the franchise.
3: You could root for it, but you can't definitively say he's the face of the franchise if we don't even know if he's going to be the starting quarterback.
21: Very fair. Very fair. Understood. All right. 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
1: The A.J. Brown trade officially and finally has happened. He winds up in New England for a 2028 first-round pick, a 2027 fifth-round pick.
2: I find it fascinating that no other team swooped in. Nothing fell apart at the last second. This is one that was kind of in the drawer since the combine.
3: It's fairly exciting. I feel like A.J. Brown is a solution to a problem that did show up a little bit later in the year.
4: I think A.J. Brown, with his mentality, to me, it fits the way that Mike Vrabel is as a head coach.
5: We are on Sports Tonight here on ESPN Radio, ESPN2. We are presented by Progressive Insurance. What a day yesterday in the NFL. Man, oh man. Myles Garrett is a Ram. Jared Verse with a lot of picks going to Cleveland. And the trade we all expected to happen has finally happened as New England has traded their 28th first, their 27th fifth for Eagles wide receiver A.J. Brown, who's already in the building in New England. Check out Adam Schefter's social media as the Patriots put it out there already that A.J. Brown is there. So shout out to A.J. Brown getting there early today at Patriots facility. And he's walking into the building. We're showing it here on ESPN2 in his white jumpsuit with the hoodie and the nice backpack, et cetera, et cetera. What?
6: When you go on a trip.
5: That's my outfit.
6: Oh, is it?
5: Well, not as cool as his. But
6: that's your travel outfit?
5: Like an outfit like that, yeah.
6: Oh, that's not where I was going. But you know how a lot of times you pack in advance and then you're just sitting there waiting for the time that you call the car to go to the airport?
7: Yeah.
6: How early do we think A.J. Brown was packed? Was he just waiting for the word from his agent? Like, okay.
7: He was packed so early that he forgot what was actually in the bag.
6: He forgot what fits he packed.
7: No question about it.
5: Any chance he lived in Foxborough during the season last year and just commuted?
7: He might have had his stuff packed by the bye week in 2025.
6: There you go.
7: Yeah.
6: He's been packed for a while.
5: All right, so then let's talk about it in terms of the team he's leaving first. This is a big moment for a Super Bowl champion, a two-time Super Bowl, appeared in the Super Bowl twice in Jalen Hurts. How much pressure now is on Hurts that A.J. is gone?
7: Well, you're talking about a third of the passing offense leaving town. Over the last four seasons, no receiver represents a greater percentage of his team's passing offense than A.J. Brown does. Since 2022, he represents 33% of the team's receiving yards. That's higher than Puka Nacua, that's higher than Justin Jefferson, that's higher than CeeDee Lamb. So when you ask the question, well, how hard is it going to be, or how much pressure is going to be on Jalen Hurts? It's going to be a ton of pressure. Now, the Eagles have done their damnedest to try to offset the loss of the talent. They brought in Dontayvion Wicks, shout out to UVA. They brought in Hollywood Brown. They drafted Mekhi Lemon. Like they continue to bring in receiving help to try to mitigate the loss of A.J. Brown. But it got to a point where the relationship became untenable. It became toxic for the locker room, and they had to move on. Now, we'll never know what happens. Brandon Graham tipped us off that something did take place once upon a time that apparently made the relationship irreparable. And so the organization, with no surprise, sided with the quarterback.
6: Mm-hmm.
7: But when that happens, when the organization decides to back the quarterback in what has become a very public dispute between star players, said quarterback better damn well deliver. And so, yeah, there's a lot of pressure on Jalen Hurts coming into this season because you're moving on from what will be remembered as one of the most productive receivers in Philadelphia Eagles team history.
6: He's an elite player. And when you remove him from the equation and you remove the fracture or the drama or the talking points from the equation, we shift our focus. And now it is going more on Jalen Hurts. Not like a quarterback, especially one like Jalen Hurts with Philly, doesn't always have that surrounding him anyway. But now the spotlight is definitely on him in a more significant way. You remove A.J. Brown, a guy who you've had the highest amount of success with, winning a Super Bowl, from this offense. While you did stock the cupboard, you once again have a new offensive coordinator in Sean Mannion. What's it going to look like? And how much more do we need to see from Jalen Hurts in order for the Eagles to get back to where they need to be? And then when you think about the shifting landscape now of the NFC as a whole, do they have what it takes without A.J. Brown to compete with the likes of the Rams, who just went out and got Myles Garrett? It's going to be interesting to see what happens with Philly this year.
5: So a couple questions for Philly that really popped up to me.
6: What?
7: No, because I think the Myles Garrett trade raises the stakes for everybody in the NFC.
6: Everybody.
7: I mean, listen, how much pressure does the Myles Garrett trade put on one of these teams in the NFC to try to make a move on Max Crosby? Like, how,
6: Eagles be in that mix?
7: Exactly. Who are the other players that are available to be had via trade prior to the season starting that could be added to an NFC contender to help them stay on par with the odds-on favorite to win the Super Bowl this year in L.A.?
5: So that's exactly where my mind went. I kept looking at this deal. There's multiple parts of it for the Eagles, obviously, right? There's all of the drama that everyone said was not drama, that Eagles fans, like the Browns fans, said, oh, it's fine, it's fine, it's fine. And we kept saying during the season, he's gone. I think at one point I actually said, I think he's already on the Patriots. So seriously, because of all the Vrabel rumors and stuff, not that I knew anything, but it was just all the connections, right? And now I go to the place of, are they actually done at the wide receiver position? Like, why didn't they slip Kayshon Boutte in there? I was confused about that. I thought he was going to be in the deal. But now I also look at Tyreek Hill, Steph Diggs, all these guys, Brandon Ayuk that could be out there, Deebo Samuel. Are they going to dip their toe in that water? And then I also go to the place of, can Howie Roseman, arguably the best general manager in the league, although I think there's now a big, we've got to put Les Snead in there. Les Snead has to be
6: in
5: there.
6: He was always in
5: with John Schneider and Howie Roseman, Schneider in Seattle. Can he just sit on a 28 first for 2 years? An extra 28 first? CC, can he just sit on that? With what you just said about the Rams and the defending champs in the NFC West and this division of the NFC East all getting better seemingly around them, can he just sit on that?
7: Well, he never does.
5: So, but would he use it now is what I'm saying.
7: He always does.
5: Okay, so is Max Crosby the target?
7: They traded for Jalen Phillips last year during the season. Like, they always...
6: It's going to burn a hole in his pocket.
7: They always go out and they add to the roster. They might not be a first-round pick, but they make a savvy move to add an impact player. So,
5: would you give up, if you were the Philadelphia Eagles, would you give up the extra 28? 28-

0: Roseman before the season, or at least by the deadline, uses the extra ammo?
1: I would say by the deadline. I wouldn't say before the season starts. By the deadline. They're going to have to buy themselves time. And quite frankly, nobody knows the physical condition of Max Crosby except for the Raiders and Max's team. So that's a situation that you're going to have to monitor and see how he heals up, how things progress as we get closer to the training camp and then potentially beyond that point. And you want to make that type of decision with the utmost clarity, because that becomes a defining moment for your franchise. So I do believe Max Crosby will still be on the move at some point this year. Remember, just like the Cleveland Browns said, we're not trading Myles Garrett, the Las Vegas Raiders said, oh, we're not trading Max Crosby after you tried to trade him to the Ravens for two firsts. Oh, we're not trading Max Crosby. These NFL teams don't believe what you hear.
2: A.J. Brown is a member of the Philadelphia Eagles.
0: They didn't lie.
2: They didn't lie, but they certainly didn't say, yeah, we're exploring our options.
0: But do you give the Eagles credit on that? Because all CC just mentioned all these other teams. Oh, no, he's not going anywhere. Come on. Everything, actions over words? Give me a break.
1: I don't care about sports live.
2: Yeah, it's,
0: but the Eagles
2: it's
0: didn't
2: part of the job.
1: For the course.
2: Yeah, isn't it part of the job if you're a general manager to have sports lies? Because you can't tip your hand.
0: So very quickly then on this. Did the Eagles make the right move yesterday?
2: Yes.
0: CC?
2: If the situation is untenable, they need to make a move while they can.
0: And you have to align with the quarterback.
1: You're asking me if they made the right move. I don't know. That is me honestly speaking. I don't know.
0: Jalen Hurts.
1: It depends on how good you think Jalen Hurts is going to be.
0: I think they made the right move because I think he's going to be great. I'll pick him right now for MVP. I'll do it. Yes,
1: boy,
0: right
1: you are on one today. You got MVP. So many hot takes.
2: Two days
1: today.
2: In a row.
0: Yeah.
1: My goodness.
2: Wemby has more pressure on him than the Knicks to get it done. Jalen Hurts, MVP, back to back. You are in.
0: Why not?
2: Mid-season NFL
0: Why not?
2: Form right
0: My
2: now.
0: Goodness. It's going to be an extreme year. It's either going to be MVP or they're going to be drafted in the first round next year looking for a quarterback.
2: What are you going to put on it? What are you willing to wager?
0: My face, my words, the social media destruction about to happen.
3: Those are the only two options. MVP or first round pick.
4: And you literally told us, you know, it's not about, you know, being right or not. It's about, like, providing the right information. So which one? No, there has to be some stakes to this.
2: No, we quite literally have a jar called the bad take jar. Okay? If this turns out to be a bad take, you got to pay up.
0: All right.
2: We've got PayPal.
0: Okay.
2: Pay up.
0: All right. So what's
2: how much?
0: The normal?
2: CC? What are the stakes?
0: Normal is $1 to $10. I'll put $20.
1: No. Smalls had to give up $87 for
2: Travis Kelce and the Chiefs winning the Super Bowl.
0: I think he absolutely could win.
2: You said it with your chest now, Ev. Back it up with some funds.
1: Yeah, you're going to have to back this one up, though.
0: We're
1: going to have to back this one up.
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1: 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Brown trade officially and finally has happened. He winds up in New England for a 2028 first-round pick.
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4: 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Well, we know the Eagles were going to move on from A.J. Brown. They did. The incoming team, the New England Patriots, obviously make a big move yesterday, giving up a 2028 first-round pick, as well as a 2027 fifth-round pick for the star wide receiver, adding him to a wide receiver room that all of a sudden is unbelievably deep. When a year ago, many critiqued their wide receivers en route to the Super Bowl. A.J. Brown, they just got. Romeo Doubs, they brought in from Smalls' team in Green Bay by way of free agency. Mac Hollins, who is the chess piece that they always talk about, where he can literally do anything for them in terms of multiple roles. DeMario Pop Douglas, who's more of a slot receiver, who was excellent in the Super Bowl. Kyle Williams, a second-round pick out of Washington State. They have a bunch of... by the way, Keyshawn Booty is still on the team, who's been a good player. How did you think New England did yesterday in making this deal, now that we know officially the compensation?
5: I thought they did. They did well. I mean, being able to defer the majority of the compensation out 2 years, I think it makes a ton of sense, considering you're an upstart team and considering that your quarterback is still on his rookie contract for one more season. I love what they've done this offseason. This offseason has been about trying to make life easier for Drake May. Because the Super Bowl was a hard watch against that Mike McDonald coach defense that was just flying around and giving him hell. So you went out, you signed Romeo Doubs. You went out, you signed Elijah Vera Tucker from the New York Jets. You traded for A.J. Brown. You drafted Caleb Lomu, first-round pick, to play right tackle. Last year was a first-round pick, and Will Campbell at left tackle. You went out and you added a tight end in the third round. This year, this offseason has been all about trying to make life easier for Drake May, and that's exactly what you should do when you find yourself with a quarterback that is on a rookie deal that can take your team on a deep playoff run. As Evan always says, find a quarterback that can outperform his contract. Well, the Patriots have that clearly with Drake May, and they've only got it for a little bit longer because he's going to get more expensive after this upcoming season. But while you've got him on that contract, you load up, and that's exactly what they're doing.
6: Yeah, give him some relief. Give him someone to work with. I know, Evan, you always say don't bring in a receiver to make your quarterback better, but I think that this is a pretty rare set of circumstances because you have a quarterback who has proven to be a franchise guy. You're coming off a run to the Super Bowl that you got to, in spite of, at times, what we saw on the offensive side of the ball, especially in the postseason. Well, go ahead.
5: I got to ask a question because Evan always says, don't bring in a receiver to make your quarterback better.
6: Right. Quarterback rules. As featured on ESPN.com, not once but twice, right?
4: And bring in have your quarterback make your receivers better.
5: Sure. But you believe in Jalen Hurts, and the Philadelphia Eagles, once upon a time, brought in A.J. Brown to make Jalen Hurts better.
4: Yeah.
5: Just like the Patriots are bringing in A.J. Brown to make Drake May better.
4: I'm not.
6: And the Eagles won a Super Bowl.
5: Yes.
6: And went to two.
5: Yes.
4: Should I be 100% sure that A.J. Brown is going to make Drake May better?
5: Well, yeah. I mean, A.J. Brown has made Jalen Hurts better. Jalen Hurts without A.J. Brown is 14-19-1.
4: Can I ask a fair question? So, in my mind, did A.J. Brown make him better? Factually, no doubt. Did he also make him worse at times?
5: Or
6: was that schematically not working for the team?
5: Yeah, I don't know.
6: I'm not going to put that on A.J. Brown's skill set.
5: I can't put that on A.J. Brown, no.
4: But the drama? Like, am I supposed to believe? No? And by the way, that's a fair critique on Jalen Hurts, too. Like, I now need to see no drama from either one of them in new situations. Because I'm not going to...
5: All I know is A.J. Brown, across two stops in the NFL, made those quarterbacks better. That's what I know.
4: Mm-hmm.
5: A.J. Brown in Tennessee made all of the quarterbacks better. And that was a revolving door of quarterbacks down there with the Tennessee Titans. But he made all of them better. I mean, Ryan Tannehill was, what, Pro Bowl player in A.J. Brown's rookie year? Like the Tennessee Titans going to the conference championship game in 2019? I don't know, man. Like, A.J. Brown was a 1,000-yard receiver out of the gate. He's made quarterback after quarterback better. I would expect nothing different in New England with Mike Vrabel and Drake May.
6: Mm-hmm.
5: The offense is going to take a leap. The passing game is going to take a leap. The only question is, can the Philadelphia Eagles plug the hole that A.J. Brown now leaves in his wake? And I don't know the answer to that.
4: Is New England a Super Bowl contender this year? Obviously, they were there last year. That doesn't mean you're a Super Bowl contender the next year. Other teams get better, schedule gets harder, so on and so forth. Is New England a Super Bowl contender?
5: Yes.
6: I'd say yes as well.
4: Are they the best team in their division while also being a Super Bowl contender?
5: Team, yes.
4: You said you emphasize the word team because Josh Allen's the best player in the division.
5: Yeah, Josh Allen's the best player, yeah.
6: I also don't know what to expect from Joe Brady.
4: No, that's fair, too. I think that it's very interesting that the Eagles got themselves a 2028 first-round pick, or and then New England gave a 2028 first-round pick. I think that was pretty smart by New England for very this smart. Reason. I think that if you're ever going to have the dip after a Super Bowl, it's going to be this year, not 2028. Like, is it possible that New England has a worse year this year than last year? Obviously. Their draft pick is then better, in a better draft. One would think they would then regain that Super Bowl kind of status 2 years from now. So I wonder, if you were to go inside the negotiations, how intense New England was on making sure we are not giving up the 2027 pick because it's a great draft, and usually the year after the Super Bowl could be a dip year. 2 years after, maybe you bounce back. I don't know. I wonder how adamant they were about that, protecting themselves as to maybe we're not going to be as good this year. And from Philadelphia's perspective, it's you have a 30-plus-year-old player that you probably had to move. Any first-round pick at that point you sign up for, because you could always use it as ammo for something else. I think this New England team is fascinating. It's different in terms of how it's built. You're right. In terms of their building around Drake May, as they should. I'll add one other thing. Reggie Gilliam, not a household name. They brought in a fullback, which means they're doing literally everything.
5: Love a fullback.
4: But they're going to do everything to protect that guy. I mean, as they should. That's your franchise. Four teams. Biggest winner of all of them that made trades yesterday. We'll find out next.
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5: 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Hope everybody's off to a fabulous start here on this Tuesday morning. Robbie Stanley alongside Joe Rexroad and Ian Safar here with you. And we got a lot going on the program here today. We'll take your thoughts throughout the show, 615-737-1025. Joe Rexroad, good morning. How are you? What's going on?
6: Well, thanks for asking. You know, my left shoulder is kind of killing me today, man. Yesterday was push day at the gym, you know.
5: How are the headphones?
6: The headphones are good. The headphones are the first ones I tried, boom, and it's not like the ones I did yesterday. It's like the black ones that I usually use. So
5: it's good.
6: So that's But push day. So I got like a chest press on one of them. So that one was fine. What was the other one? Oh, yeah, like a butterfly thing. But then, like, this shoulder thing, for whatever reason, like, I have the weakest shoulders, man, you know? Like, everything else is fine, you know? I'm pretty high on weight and stuff, But, like, the shoulder, I'm like a child on that machine. It's like I'm at number 8 right now, and I've been, doing this for a while. And I really went hard yesterday, and I think I blew out my shoulder, so... Thanks for asking.
5: Well, it would be, a 2 or 3 week period at the gym if you didn't think you'd blown something out. So that's good.
6: That is true. Yeah. Now, it's been a while. It's been a minute. So we're back. We're back in business, baby.
5: That's good. Ian, how are we doing? How's your body?
7: Oh, I actually tweaked my neck a little bit yesterday, too. Unfortunately, it was not working out. Picking up a case of water and moving it to the garage. Moving into the garage.
6: That's an old man strength workout. That's real life workout, man.
7: At some point, I don't know. This was like last year. I don't know. I have like this weird pinched nerve. I had a pinched nerve in my neck that was really bothering me. And it was doing better. And then yesterday, I think I just picked up the water at a weird position with my hands and my fingers. And it pulled my arm. And it like immediately went to my pinched nerve spot in my neck, and I could feel it all night. I woke up multiple times going, oh my goodness, my neck is killing me. It's like right at my
6: worst
7: neck and collarbone ish area, where it goes from there to my shoulder, where I can just feel it. And you move your neck in the one spot and it's just like, ugh. And it's like it takes your breath away for a quick second.
6: No, that sucks, man. No,
7: I did physical therapy. Didn't really help much because, she was like, it's a pinched nerve. We can try some things. She showed me some neck twists.
6: It just kind of works like itself out, right? I mean, that's
7: basically what it can do. Pinched nerve, like you just kind of have to let it flare down.
6: Yeah.
7: So, yep.
6: That sucks, man. I couldn't sleep on the one side last night, because of this. I mean, Robbie, what's
7: we're
6: your,
7: struggling
6: what
7: over here.
6: What kind of ailment have you got going on?
5: For everybody out there, my body feels great right
6: there
5: now.
6: There we go.
5: It feels, I feel like a young man at this point. I was actually talking with my wife yesterday about how good I feel right now. So there's some positivity on the show today.
7: Well, you are much younger than both of us. So
6: that is true.
7: That checks out.
6: It does. It tracks.
5: Yeah, that's all right. I don't feel that way sometimes. Sometimes I feel older than both of you.
6: You're an old soul, but I'd rather be an old soul with a young body than an idiot with an old body.
5: We got a lot going on the show today. Charles Robinson from Yahoo. He's not from Yahoo anymore. We talked about that last week. Charles Robinson, the number one free agent in the National Football League, will be with us at 8 o'clock. Is that too much of a stretch? Number one free agent in the National Football League? I'm going with it, Joe. I like it.
6: I mean, at this point, that's probably about right, right? I mean,
5: yeah,
6: it's him or like whichever Bosa's out there.
5: I'm going him.
6: Yeah. We'll go Charles.
5: I'm going him. Charles will be with us at 8 o'clock. All of a sudden, we got a whole lot of things to talk about with Charles from yesterday's day of action in the NFL. So looking forward to that. We will get into maybe, potentially, a goaltending controversy at 7 o'clock. We'll get into that a little bit later in the show as well. But, Joe, let's begin here. A couple of big trades in the National Football League yesterday. Let's start with this one. Myles Garrett traded from the Cleveland Browns to the Los Angeles Rams for Jared Verse, a first-round draft pick in 2027, a second-rounder in 2028, and a third-rounder in 2029. So Cleveland getting multiple draft picks and Jared Verse in return to the Rams for sending Myles Garrett to the L.A. Rams. Joe, as somebody who roots for an NFC team in this, I was not very happy yesterday. What are your thoughts on Myles Garrett to the Rams?
6: Massive. Now, remind me, because we talked yesterday about this guy who covers the Packers. Did he say Garrett to the Rams, or was he mentioned a Garrett trade, right?
5: He did, to the Rams.
6: Yeah. How about that? Got to start paying more attention to that guy.
5: We'll see, because now he's spouting out a whole bunch of stuff.
6: But
5: we'll
6: see. Really? Oh, he's got more stuff. Oh, okay. I'll have to check that out. No, it's massive. And now, to me, the whole thing makes sense now. In terms of the Rams, we've been sitting here talking about Ty Simpson and all that, right? I mean, they're not going to be in any sort of position to get their next quarterback. And I don't know that they knew this was going to happen, but the picture makes sense now, right? They had a guy they liked. They grabbed him. And otherwise, they're, again, F them picks is, I mean, fart them picks is the Rams' mantra. And it's incredible how they've been able to do that and be successful in a league where drafting is so critical. Now, obviously, they still, you go out and get a Verse and you get a Fisk and you get a Nakua and on and on. Like, those are draft picks. So it's not like the draft hasn't been important to them. But, I mean, this is an incredible job of loading up to me. I mean, yes, you're sending Verse back to the Browns, but you're adding the most dominant defensive player in the league. And I mean, it's a big time move by the Rams. Like, they got to be the favorite to win it all now.
5: I think they've got to be the favorite to win it all. I mean, throwing Myles Garrett in on that team. I mean, the one thing about them, Joe, that I will say is they better hope they stay healthy. And I know you could say that about everybody, but you're talking Stafford's in his late 30s. Davante Adams is in his mid 30s. You know, Myles Garrett, what's he, 31, 32, somewhere in that neighborhood?
6: Yeah.
5: Like, you better hope that you can find a way to get through the year and stay healthy. I mean, I was worried to death about Stafford's back last year heading into the season, and that never seemed to be any sort of issue at all, so that's good. But they do have, some older players there that you feel like, all right, well, if you're going to win, you better win now. And look, this move is all about the quarterback, right? Like, they know that they've got probably a year or two left with Matt Stafford. They worked his contract out last week. We talked with Charles about that. You've got basically 2 years here with Matthew Stafford, and then you can reevaluate after that. And this move is all about winning now. So, I mean, I have no problem with it if you're the L.A. Rams. Like, people are talking about the compensation they gave up the other way. It's a lot. Yeah, I mean, Jared Verse, pretty darn good player.
6: Yes.
5: I think Cleveland did pretty well in this, although I will say – I understand Jared Verse is a part of this, so that factors into this. I thought that they could get multiple first-rounders here, so I guess that depends on which one you value more. But if you're from the Rams' perspective, when Ty Simpson does take over, he may be looking at the rest of the roster here in about 3 years and saying, good grief, what's here? They're all gone, right? All these guys are gone. So they're clearly in win-now mode, which – I have no problem with teams being aggressive when they feel like they're in win now mode, and the Rams certainly are.
6: Yeah, Garrett, by the way, is 30. He doesn't turn 31 till the end of the year. So,
5: is that right?
6: Yeah, that surprised me too. But yeah, I mean, that's what it is. It's what this league's about. You're trying to win championships, and they loaded up obviously with the trade for him, for Stafford, and some of the getting Odell back. You know, whatever, they did a lot of things a few years ago to rally up to get there, and it's impressive to me. And yeah, of course you're giving up a lot. Our guy Jeff Howe at the Athletic, guess his trade, if you haven't read them yet, his trade grades for this.
5: I'll go Cleveland A-, LA B+.
6: A+. Okay. But it's interesting because the Cleveland discourse, you know, it's, I think some fans are obviously like, no, please do not move. Like, Myles Garrett is the one thing we have to look forward to every week, you know. I mean, he's a great player. I want him to be a Brown his whole career, and he's still young enough where if these guys ever do figure it out, like, he'll be there. But I got to say, man, Verse, you know, you're talking about the rookie defensive player of the year. I know 12 sacks in 2 years. That's not Myles Garrett numbers. He's a great – I mean, he's going to be
5: a good player.
6: Yes. Yeah. And then a first, second, and third along with that, along with the flexibility you have. I mean, this is them digging out of the Watson deal, you know? That's really what it is. This is their – finally, like, their counter move to that. And, yes, I mean, it's tough for the Browns fan who – I mean, they probably – just about everybody in that stadium wears 95 jerseys, right? But I do think that I like this for them. I mean, it gives them a chance here to dig out of this.
7: Hasn't led to much winning for the Browns anyways with Myles Garrett. He could have 20 sacks and they still come in last in the division.
6: Yeah.
7: So might as well shake it up a little bit,
6: yeah,
7: maybe.
6: I mean, they're going to have to figure out quarterback, you know, and that's what you say about a lot of teams in this league, and
7: get an extra
6: especially
7: pick.
6: The bad ones.
7: Yeah, but get an extra pick for next year, see what you can package.
6: But next year, if it's a good draft, especially at that position that people hope, then they should be in position to go get the next one.
5: Well, and this also – I don't know that it totally gets rid of it, Joe, but it does, I think, limit the discourse of, like, if they get into the season and it's like, well, you guys could have used your first-round pick on another player other than Ty Simpson who was sitting there. It's like, well, yeah, after that, they did go trade for Myles Garrett. So there is that you throw in there as well.
6: 100%. I mean, it makes sense to me now. And, because, like, and, you know, a lot of reporting – on the whole McVay thing is like he behind the scenes actually was totally in love with Ty Simpson that day. He was trying to like put on he didn't want to be too celebratory for Stafford. Apparently there was some personal thing that happened to him too before that press conference that it hasn't been specified, but and we'll see if Ty Simpson is what they think he is, but now they've got that in their back pocket and they don't have to worry about not having picks. Because, you know, they're not going to be able to get a QB now. I guess, you know, the way that a lot of teams are, which is getting guys in their second teams. But, no, it all makes sense. And like you said, their age, their health, we'll see. Look, a year ago, your team went and got Parsons, and I immediately was like, well, geez, are they not going to win it all this year? You know? I mean, a lot of things can happen. They do have a little bit better coach than your team.
5: There ain't no doubt about that.
6: We can all agree on that. But, yeah, can they stay healthy? I mean, that's, I guess, a question for every team every year.
5: Yep. There was another huge trade in the NFL
6: yesterday. Oh, by the way.
5: We will get into that. Coming up next, we'll take your reaction to the Myles Garrett trade. A.J. Brown officially traded from the Eagles to the Patriots. We will get into that. Your thoughts on all of it. Robbie and Rex Road, 102.5 The Game.
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5: 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Big day in the NFL yesterday. Myles Garrett traded to the LA Rams. And Joe, one of the worst-kept secrets in the NFL, A.J. Brown traded from the Philadelphia Eagles to the New England Patriots. The Patriots give up a first-round draft pick in 2028, a fifth-round draft pick in 2027. So the Eagles do land a first-round pick out of this, and now A.J. Brown officially with the New England Patriots. So we talked yesterday about the idea of Vrabel kind of getting the band back together with Byard already in New England and now A.J. Brown in New England. What do you make of the compensation from New England to Philadelphia and the deal that sends A.J. Brown to the New England Patriots?
6: Yeah, well, Nice little cute little deal. That's nice. You guys made a little trade, huh? Little undercard. But it's what we've talked about. I mean, I think it seems like a fair deal. I think it's, you know, the 28 first rounder. That's an interesting thing. And I've seen some complaints about that, and I kind of get it. You know, it's like if you're an Eagles fan, it's like all everybody's talking about is how incredible this 2027 draft is, and you guys couldn't, you guys agreed to, defer it to 28, and I have no idea. Like I haven't heard like what the 28 draft is supposed to be, but I just know that everybody's just absolutely going gaga over this draft, talking to like McShay is like the best draft of my career and whatever. So
5: yeah,
6: seems like that would have been ideal. It seems like, the Eagles couldn't get somebody else to get in there and bid with the Pats, right? I mean, that's how you drive the price up, and it appears that really nobody else was seriously involved there. So that's how, if you're the Pats, you can get away with just giving them a 28 first and keeping your 27 first. So I'm assuming the Pats haven't dealt their 27. I don't think they have, right? Like
5: that could have been
6: dealt here, and it wasn't. So, and probably if there's another team seriously involved for AJ Brown, then you might be able to get yourself a 27 first. So a little bit disappointing, I guess, from that perspective for the Eagles. Obviously, they've already been, they got Mekhi Lemon, who I think is going to be really good, and they've been out there adding receivers. And so, we'll see. I mean, it's going to be really interesting. One is AJ Brown. We talked about it yesterday. I mean, I think he's going to be max AJ Brown, whatever he can be his best at this point in his career. It's going to be, and I still think that's pretty freaking good. I think New England's going to get his best, and then what becomes of Jalen Hurts after this is going to be really interesting too.
5: Yeah, it is. And I mean, yesterday's a big day in the NFL just in terms of, I mean, teams loading up on talent. I mean, look, the AJ Brown thing, we've known that this has happened for a couple of months, basically. I mean, this has been talked about for a while. So, I mean, yesterday was just confirmation that it was going down. When you factor in both, you've got A.J. Brown heading to New England on a team that was in the Super Bowl last year. You've got Myles Garrett heading to L.A. on a team that got to the NFC title game last year. And I think all of us would agree by the end of it, and really at the time, like, Seattle, L.A., in some ways, kind of felt like the Super Bowl last year. Now, I don't know that I expected the Super Bowl to be as dominant as it was from the Seahawks. I mean, Drake May couldn't get anything going. But, like, you're talking about two teams that were already really good loading up on more talent. I just wonder if you're the rest of the league kind of looking at this right now. If you're a team in the NFC, like if you're the Seahawks or if you're the Eagles or if you're the Packers or whoever, and you're looking at what the Rams did yesterday, you got to be looking around and going, God, I mean, there's no other way to spin it. Like, your odds, if you're being honest with yourself, of representing the NFC in the Super Bowl yesterday took a hit with Myles Garrett coming to the Rams, right? Like, yeah, you took an already good team and you added the best pass rusher in the league to that team. That's a problem, right? I mean, that's a huge problem if you're an NFC team. Like, if you're an AFC team, if you're Josh Allen, how are we feeling about A.J. Brown going from the Philadelphia Eagles to the Patriots yesterday, right? I mean, that's a big move. So you're talking about pretty darn elite talent being exchanged and added to different teams in the month of June, which does happen in the NFL, but I feel like it doesn't happen that often. Like, I mean, that's a huge trade, particularly on the Myles Garrett front yesterday.
6: I mean, how many days have we had with two trades like this on the same day? I mean, obviously
5: can't be very many.
6: And obviously, this is the day, contractually that, teams could do it. That's why it was on that day. With the AJ Brown trade has been a pretty open secret for a while. But yeah, I can't think of many examples of two moves like that. Reading up, Jeff, speaking of Jeff Howe, he had a thing in his piece about this, about what I was just saying, which is essentially that there just weren't other suitors for Brown. And in part because of durability concerns. And, you know, that's fair. I mean, he's now that he's getting up there, he hasn't had anything serious with the knees, but he has had knee stuff, right, that has limited him at times and has taken him out of some games here and there. So, I mean, I get it. And then, yeah, the attack on whatever the heck you could – I guess you could blame Jalen Hurts fully if you want, but obviously all that stuff there is going to be a deterrent for some teams too, and I get it.
5: Did you see the Trey Wingo tweet that got Rams fans going yesterday a little bit?
6: No.
5: All right, so the NFL on ESPN – you know, put out the, you know, this graphic of, you know, every time there's a trade, they Photoshop, you know, whoever in the jersey where they're going. So they put out this graphic of the next great defensive line on the Rams. Imagine if Aaron Donald can come out of retirement. And then Trey Wingo quote tweeted it and said, quote, "Let's just say that's more than just imagination. All I can tell you right now." So now people are like convinced that Aaron Donald's coming out of retirement and joining the defensive line up there with Myles Garrett.
6: Well, someone else on the text line mentioned that too, Chase from White Bluff, and I'm like, man, that is it sounds far fetched, but apparently he has said that. Is that right? That he said he would come out of retirement if they got Garrett.
5: I don't know.
6: That's what he claims. Boy, what would that look like? First of all, what would that cost? And also, like, after a couple years, you know, like, what kind of shape is he in, you know?
5: Yeah, I don't know. I mean, look, far be it from me to doubt Aaron Donald, but I think I'm about to go on and doubt Aaron Donald a little bit. Like, He hasn't played football in 2 years, and he's 35 years old. Like, you would be talking about doing things at that point, at that position, that have probably, I mean, I'd have to look into it, but I'm pretty confident saying have never been done before. So, we'll see. I mean, again, he's an absolute freak of nature. He is one of the best defensive players I've ever seen in my life. So if anybody could do it, it's probably him. But at 35 years old, having not played football in a couple of years, it sounds far-fetched. I think you nailed it to start that part of the conversation. It sounds far-fetched.
6: Yeah, it's fun. I mean, it's fun to think about. I mean, but, yeah, like, you know, at that age, the way he played – and he had like this ankle thing too. I mean, you know, well, he had ankle surgery. You know, that you know, I'm sure he's all fixed up from that. At best, he'd have to be like a situational, you know, player. You would think like to get close to the type of player he was after 2 years away. There's just no way. There's no way it was easy, right? To obviously he was a freak, but I mean. To be that explosive and that dominant, that would, you know, it's hard to imagine. But I mean, it's, hey, it would be fun to even see him entertain this and talk about it and see how that would even work out.
5: I mean, I talked about NFC teams freaking out yesterday with Myles Garrett joining the Rams. Can you imagine if Aaron Donald came out of retirement and joined them too? Like, oh, good. That's great. Awesome.
6: Yeah. Yeah, I know. Sure. Why not? Who else can you know? Who else can somehow get on this team? Is it true that the Titans? Someone's telling us that the Titans signed Von Miller.
5: I have not seen that.
6: That's Ryan in Florida. Are you just making stuff up, Ryan? Ryan in Florida, you making stuff up?
5: Yeah,
7: I had not seen that.
5: I don't think that's happening. Okay. I don't.
6: Per Ryan in Florida, congratulations, Ryan in Florida. You got me.
5: I don't know why Von Miller would sign with the Titans, but okay.
6: Yeah, like the ring chaser. Well, maybe because the Spurs and Knicks are playing in the finals.
5: Well, maybe
6: that's just,
5: so.
6: That's just science, man.
5: Maybe so. 615-737-1025 is our phone number. We get more of your thoughts to get to on the text line driven by WilsonCountyHyundai.com. We will do that. Jeremy Fowler was on with Next Man Up yesterday. We'll get into some of what he had to say as well. Robbie and Rex Road, 1025 The Game.
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20: I'm Fox 17 meteorologist Greg Bobas. Our forecast starting us off in the upper 60s. Low humidity for the first time in a while. Plenty of sunshine going toward the afternoon with high temperatures getting close to 80 degrees. No rain in the forecast for the rest of the week.
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5: 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Charles Robinson will be with us later in the program. At 8 o'clock, we will get his thoughts on the big moves in the National Football League yesterday. Taking your thoughts, Jeff from Nebraska says, Joe, thank God the Titans don't play the Rams this year. Mandor and Latham can sleep soundly. I will say, Joe, Mandor, J.C. Latham did pretty well against Myles Garrett last year. I was scared to death heading into that game. I thought he was going to set the NFL single-game sack record, but he didn't. Didn't even get one. Did well against Myles Garrett last year.
6: How the heck did that happen? I forget.
5: Yeah, I don't know. That's a good question.
6: Tony Pollard also looked like Chris Johnson for a day. So,
5: I mean, when you're coached by Mike McCoy, that's where game plans go, baby. That's good stuff. Myles Garrett had 23 sacks last year, but he couldn't solve the Tennessee Titans.
6: guys, can you just please go out there and please block Myles Garrett? Thank you. Okay. I haven't done a Mike McCoy in a while. Yeah, well, so the Titans, they miss AJ because they were going to play AJ. They miss him now, and they play Cleveland, right? So they were going to see Miles, and they miss him now, right? So they escape these two with these two trades. That's so true. Congrats. Now I don't know that.
7: Get to play Jared Verse, though.
6: Like you have the that's true. You have the absolute fear of God in you anymore for playing AJ Brown, but certainly Myles Garrett, not having to see him, yeah, it's good. Yeah, I mean Verse still really good, but I'll take my chances with him over Myles Garrett.
0: I mean, you may not have the fear of God for playing AJ Brown anymore, but like if he came into Nissan and spanked the goalpost, Amy might fire half the people involved in the organization. You know, even though they weren't here.
6: That is true. Yeah, it's like who was still here when we traded him? You're fired too now.
0: That would be good.
6: There's a few people.
0: There's a few, not many, yeah. But a few that are still hanging around there. Let's see here. Yeah, the Giants did make some moves yesterday. Odell Beckham back to the Giants, which normally would generate some headlines, but yesterday kind of got swept under the rug there, Joe.
6: Man, I mean that's kind of cool, I guess. Put Odell back in a Giants uniform, you know?
0: It's been a minute since he's done anything.
6: Where it all began, but yeah, I mean, is that kind of like a now you can retire as a Giant kind of thing?
0: I guess. I mean, how old is he, 33?
7: I think that's correct. Yeah, he's 33. Yeah, I think I saw that, yeah.
6: See, that's just like when you earlier with Myles Garrett, like to me, I would have said 36, you know? But yeah. But 33 and with a lot of injuries in the rear view.
0: A lot of injuries in the rear view. And the two most recent appearances, I mean, he had in 2023, 35 catches for 565 yards with the Ravens. And then in 2024, he had 9 catches in 9 games with the Dolphins. That's the last we've seen of Odell Beckham.
6: Yeah.
0: Didn't play last year.
6: And by the way, throw in Juju Smith-Schuster and Braxton Berrios. I mean, hey, just get all
0: of them.
6: I mean, again, if you could combine these three with the healthy parts of their bodies into one player, yeah. you'd be doing pretty well.
0: That did also mean that Jalen Hyatt, no longer with the New York Giants. So, I mean, interested to see where he ends up.
6: Yeah, it's been tough, you know, and it's been disappointing for him. I thought things would work out a little better for him than they have.
7: Does Daboll want him here?
0: I don't know. That's a good question.
7: Probably not, but he flashed a few deep plays in that system early on as a rookie.
0: Yeah,
6: but I mean, you're talking. What exactly was he hurt last year? At all?
0: I'm gonna be totally honest with you. I totally forgot he was on the team last year. I have no idea. What were his numbers?
6: He had five
0: catches for 35 yards in 8 games.
6: Yeah, he played in 8 games and had 5 catches. I didn't know it was that bad. I knew that he was kind of an afterthought. But yeah, you're talking about you had a little bit. And as a rookie, and then in the last 2 years, a total of 13 catches for 97 yards. Like
0: it just has not worked.
6: Yeah, just
0: Hendon Hooker, Jalen Hyatt combo could have been special in the NFL. It has not worked out that way.
7: Yeah, well, it could work here.
6: Well, all the naysayers, you know, of that Tennessee offense. Yeah, there you go. Just point to that. These guys were just utterly dominant. Nick Saban had no idea what to do with them. Could not deal with them at all. Gives up a 50 burger to them, and they can't make a play in the NFL.
0: I saw those highlights again yesterday on TikTok. It was just like the Jalen Hyatt game against Alabama. I was like, that's one of the greatest college football games a wide receiver has ever played.
6: Absolutely,
0: and just nothing in the NFL.
6: No, I mean when the Biletnikoff.
0: Yeah.
6: You know, again, a lot of people are talking, you know, Tennessee, they've changed a lot of things and all that, and that's fine. But, you know, it's however you want to look at it. You know, on the one hand, it's never good for that offense moving forward if you don't have people who pan out. On the other hand, boy, talk about being able to do magic with some players as a system and as a coach, right? For your benefit.
0: Yeah. I mean, I guess now, so there's this, the thought process of the guy that you brought up, whose name is now escaping me, Joe, who had the Myles Garrett stuff, I guess the day before, that had things, you know, kind of started snowballing on that front.
6: Your Packers,
0: now there's
6: guy.
0: A thought out, yeah, that there's a thought that the Packers could be eyeing Josh Sweat. So we'll see what that looks like.
6: Okay.
0: But I mean, like, if you're an NFC team, don't you have to, like, in some ways start looking at some of that stuff? I mean, you're not giving up your future, and clearly a lot of these teams are very hesitant to dive into the 2027 draft when it comes to exchanging, you know, prominent picks in those drafts. But, like, the Rams are freaking loaded, man. Like, they were already good. If you're trying to compete this year, don't you have to think about responding in some way? If you're a team like the Eagles or a team like the Packers or whatever it is, like, if you feel like you're in your window to win right now, don't you have to, like, consider responding in some way to this?
6: I guess, but, you know, yeah, if you can. If you really can have a strong response, I just have my doubts about that. I mean, so Sweat, what the heck did he do with the Cardinals last year?
0: I mean, that would be a pretty strong response. He had 12 sacks last year.
6: Yeah. Yeah, I mean, he's still only 29. Yeah, I mean, sure. You know, if you can do it. But I feel like when you look at their roster, I think your best bet is just hope that Puka Nacua just totally goes off the deep end or something, you know? Like, if you can make a move, I mean, if the Packers had Sweat and Parsons, that's not bad.
0: May not be able to cover anybody, but it may not matter if they get to the quarterback.
6: Yeah. Well, I was reading a story today, like, sort of like inside Jordan, friend of the show, Jordan Rodriguez, you know, on the inside the trade of the Rams. And, you know, that's what the Rams used to say. Well, first of all, you know, they tried to trade for Garrett, by the way, in 2022. So they've been trying to do this, but the saying in the building was like, who's up?

0: Hurts, blame the offense. The injury stuff, not severe, but it's enough to worry about. You know, is he going to miss a handful of games now? Is that going to be a thing? Kind of, you know, the knees, is he a little slower now? I think all that stuff is fair. I think the return is fair. Certainly, if I'm the Eagles, I wanted a 27 pick. And like we were talking about earlier, I think if another team got in there, then maybe you could have had that. But when you're dealing with one team who wants the guy, you know, you don't have as much leverage. So it'll be interesting, though. I agree. Like, if he goes to the Pats and has a monster year, and then the Eagles aren't able to compensate, you know, because I think Devontae Smith is maybe losing a step too. You know, I mean, I don't think he's as good as he was. So now I'm a big fan of Mekhi Lemon. So, but if he doesn't come in, you know, because the Titans, obviously they got a first round pick. They picked a receiver. We know what happened. It was nothing close to any sort of replacement. If Lemon can come in and be a difference maker, then I think it'll be fine. The Eagles still have one of the best rosters, I think.
1: They've got a good roster. It's going to be a lot on Jalen Hurts. Like, yeah. You know, yeah. He's got to play better than he did last year. And you know, sure. How much of that is on him? How much of that is on what they were doing offensively? We'll find out. But he's got to play better than he did this last year. Or we know in that city, in that market, I mean, they're going to be screaming about making a quarterback change like 2 years after he won a Super Bowl. So that will happen in Philadelphia. We'll see what happens on that front. We will get into Jeremy Fowler and his appearance on Next Man Up yesterday, what he had to say on the Tennessee Titans. We'll get into the Nashville Predators coming up at 7 o'clock. All that ahead. Robbie and Rex Road, 102.5 The Game.
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4: 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Taking your thoughts at 615-737-1025. Charles Robinson will be with us at 8 o'clock on the program today. Jeremy Fowler joined Next Man Up yesterday from ESPN and had his thoughts on what he has seen from the Titans, what he has seen from Mike Borgonzi so far this offseason, and how he feels about the squad heading into 2026. Here's what Jeremy Fowler had to say yesterday with Jake Lyman on Next Man Up.
5: Yeah, you know, so they seem to be on a good progression, you know. It's Mike's show now, right? I don't think there's any doubt about that with the move from Chad Brinker and bringing in a new vice president who's really there to support Mike, and from my view at least. You know, I think he's come in and taken ownership of the job and shown leadership, and so that's my understanding. You know, the Carnell Tate pick sounds like it's going really well so far. I know they're just running around in shorts, but I think his ability is jumping up the tape a little bit. You know, this is a guy who was the safest receiver bet, I would say, coming to the draft, because, you know, he just has a lot of polish. Ohio State knows how to do receivers, right? We're seeing him all over the league have success. You know, so he's got pedigree. He can go get it. You know, he's got enough speed, but really works hard, all those things. So it's a good first-round pick for them to sort of build off of. And, you know, I like some of the free agent additions. They make sense. John Franklin Myers, you know, even though you had to pay a lot for him, he makes a lot of sense in that system. Familiarity with Robert Saleh. You know, and look, he zigged when everybody thought he would zag, right, with the Matt Nagy situation. I think the telegraph during the coaching carousel was that Borgonzi wanted Nagy. Well, they went with who they felt was the best man, which was Saleh. So, you know, who Saleh created a lot of late momentum in the process. So, you know, so he really, Borgonzi proving to be somebody who is just trying to make sound decisions that are best for the team, no matter the implication or the sort of expectation that others had. He's trying to make the best decision.
4: That was Jeremy Fowler yesterday on with Jake Lyman there. That last part, I heard it, Joe, and I thought, you know, thank God, right? I mean, just, it sounds simple, but just making decisions that you feel like are team-oriented. We've seen them do it basically twice now over the last year, where they zigged, where everybody thought they were going to zag. And a lot of that, I mean, first off, one of that was Brinker, right? Like, one of that was, everybody looked like John Eric Sullivan was going to come in and be the GM of the Tennessee Titans, and it ends up being Borgonzi. And then, especially as the process went on, it was like, oh, so Matt Nagy's going to be the head coach of the Tennessee Titans, and it ends up being Robert Saleh here. I'm interested to see, you know, if that trend continues here, or how much of that is, you know, the Titans looking at what the expectations are, and maybe Amy Adams Strunk saying, huh, go a different way with this. Everybody thinks we're going to do this. Go a different way with that. I forgot, you know, PK brings this up all the time, Joe, with the John Eric Sullivan thing. I did forget about that until he brought it up a few weeks ago of, yeah, it did kind of feel like Eric Sullivan or John Eric Sullivan was going to be the GM of the Tennessee Titans until Brinker pivoted there. I wonder, I still would love to hear the inside baseball of that particular exchange.
6: Well, if it's anything other than we thought he was better, then yeah, it's, I mean, if you're making decisions based on stuff like that, like, to, you know, because everybody's saying this or that, and so I'm not going to do the, you know, whatever. Man, that's not great. And obviously, before they actually made a hire to replace Brinker, it seemed like, is this like a? I mean, it still could be like basically a fake firing that you turn into something else. But at least they backed up their assertion that it was actually an important position, right?
4: Yes.
6: But yeah,
4: I feel much better about it.
6: Yeah, yeah, and that aspect of it anyway. But yeah, you hope that, you know, what you really hope is just that Amy, and this has definitely happened, trusts the people. She's paying well to do the job, and then you just let them go. So, and you hope that Borgonzi ends up being the better choice. Right now, yep. Keep an open mind. Some people are convinced that's the case. You know, we'll see.
4: I mean, some people, when they saw Carnell Tate make the one-handed snag the other day, Joe, that's what pushed them over the top. It was like, yep, Borgonzi's cooking.
6: Oh my gosh! Let Borgo boil. Yeah, that's pretty good. Let Borgo boil. Make a T-shirt. Hashtag make it a T-shirt. Borgo. For some reason, I'm really struggling with that. Borgo was boiling there. That's a tongue twister.
4: Hey, it's a little bit of a tongue twister, but I'm all here for it. I mean. The Tate, you know, Fowler described Tate as like the safest receiver in the draft. We talked about that kind of in the aftermath of it. I do think that has been overblown a little bit, Joe, like, and probably a little bit even by us in the immediate aftermath of the draft of, oh, it's a safe pick, right? Like the floor is pretty high. It's like, well, that's good. I also need the ceiling to be pretty high. And I look, you know, as you said yesterday, he was going to go at worst, what, 9th in the draft? 10th in the draft? So, like, this idea that it's this big-time safe pick with Carnell Tate, there's some pretty good talent there that I think we know that, but I think too often in the immediate aftermath of the Titans picking him, that got glossed over. It's like, well, the Titans went with like this high floor guy at number 4 at wide receiver. It's like, well, he might end up being pretty good. I don't know, but he might end up being a pretty darn good player at number 4.
6: Yeah, the consensus top receiver and a guy. He's probably going to go, like you said, that's the low. I mean, he probably was going to go top 7 for sure, right? Top 7, yeah. 8. Yeah. So, yeah, exactly. It's just that.
4: And I think it became clear that Kansas City was pretty interested in him, too.
6: Yeah. And, you know, anytime you see a talented receiver, you imagine with Patrick Mahomes, like, hey, probably look real good playing with that guy. So
7: they were at 6, the Chiefs, right? So possibly could have gone top 6.
6: Is that it?
4: They moved up. They moved up after that.
7: Oh, they moved up. Moved up
4: lane. Yeah,
6: yeah, to get the corner. Yeah. Okay,
7: that's fair.
6: But yeah, I mean, but the thing is, had the Titans not taken him, you know.
4: Well, there was basically some reporting that came out after that they really liked Delane, who they moved up to get, and they liked Tate. And once Tate was gone, they figured they had to move up and get the other guy that they liked.
6: Yeah. So now, and that's just, it really is like the, yes, that got overblown, the safe pick stuff, but it's because the alternative was like this, and we'll see, but it's like the ultimate, like, whoa, what a high ceiling guy, you know?
4: Yeah.
6: Like, this is like an opportunity, even though the floor is lower there, the ceiling may be higher.
4: What do we like better? Chase from White Bluff says, let Borgo bake. We like let Borgo bake or let Borgo boil better?
6: I think I like let Borgo bake because it's easier to say. Let Borgo boil for some reason is bothering me. But I don't know. I mean, boiling water, you know?
7: Yeah, bake, blend, blanch.
6: Oh, blanch.
7: Batter, based.
4: I think I like batter.
7: Broil.
6: Oh, my God. Let Borgo broil.
7: That's even tougher.
6: Yeah. Ooh, yeah.
7: Yeah. Brine.
4: I think I like batter.
6: Brine. We have so many.
7: Braise. Going through the B words here in the dictionary, or for cooking dictionary for B. I mean,
6: there's a lot.
7: I think bake might be my favorite.
6: I think bake is probably the way to go.
7: We can probably tweak that some.
6: No, you're not sure?
4: I'm going batter. I think batter's out there.
6: Batter. Let them batter that fish.
7: We do like to fry things around here.
4: Ah, give me that fish. I got to batter it up.
6: You know, the fish and chips on Friday. We love it here at the Borgo House.
4: 615-737-1025. Our phone number. I got a Preds question that I want to run by Preds fans coming up next that could get pretty interesting heading into next season. We will do that. 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
4: 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Charles Robinson will be with us at 8 o'clock. We will get into all things NFL with him, including the Myles Garrett and A.J. Brown trades. So looking forward to that coming up here in just about an hour. Joe, two developments I need to run by you. Number one, I need everybody's good vibes and wishing me luck. I have just applied, Joe, for 2027 Masters tickets in the Masters lottery there.
6: Ooh, so okay.
4: Need some luck.
6: Did you tell them you're a Packers owner? You own the Packers. That should get you on the course, man.
4: I did not. They did not leave any box open for suggested comments, but I would like to pass that message along. So hopefully we get that part of it fixed. But find out here in a few weeks whether or not that venture is successful to land tickets to the Masters next year. And number two, I just realized, speaking of the Packers, Joe, yeah, you know, I said when their schedule come out that I think they're playing on Christmas and they're playing the day before Thanksgiving. A nice opportunity here for Matt LaFleur to ruin my my holidays.
6: Yeah.
4: Guess who they play on the Wednesday before Thanksgiving?
6: Oh, is it the Rams?
4: The LA Rams.
6: Looking forward to that. Hi, Miles. Good to see you, Miles.
4: That'll be good.
6: Yeah.
4: Happy Thanksgiving to me.
6: Where is that?
4: I believe that is in Green Bay.
6: Okay, well, hey, man. You know, Micah Parsons can sack quarterbacks.
4: No, it's not. It's in L.A., so never mind.
6: Okay, well.
4: Forget everything I just said.
6: Well, you know what? I remember a time when Jeff Simmons and company just terrorized Matthew Stafford in Los Angeles. It seems like eons ago, but you just never know.
4: That's the thing about SoFi. You know, however many people fit in that Packers stadium, I'm going to be half Packers fan, so it'll be whatever.
6: That is true. That is true. Yeah, well, yeah, you never know. They might make your holidays, you know? You just
4: maybe. Don't know. We'll see.
6: I got to let Bargo barbecue. Let me throw that in there, too.
4: That's not bad. I like that.
6: Someone said
4: Eustace Onanen, Joe Rexroad, has just backstopped Team Finland to a world championship gold medal over there in the men's world championships in the IIHF tournament. This is a tournament that takes place every year. I would say this, generally, too much is made of this tournament in terms of like what it means for like an NHL season. So let me start on that front, but congratulations to Team Finland. A 1-0 shutout win against Roman Josi and Team Switzerland to get them out in the gold medal game. Switzerland was the host of the tournament, so heartbreak for Team Switzerland there. Alex Doherty put this out, and when you hear these numbers, you're going to be like, geez, good grief. So Onanen was 7-1 in the tournament for Team Finland with a .933 save percentage. Played very well for the Finns. You know, Alex Barkov was back for the Finns. They end up winning the championship, winning the tournament there. So, Joe, you're talking about at this point, Eustace Onanen, you know, as we know, to end last regular season for the Predators, played in, I think it was either three or four really meaningful, gotta have it games for the Nashville Predators in a row, right? Like he was the hot hand. They were riding the hot hand. And in must win situations, rather than going with UC Saros, who they have given this large, long contract to, Eustace Onanen was in net for the Nashville Predators. And now he has gone over and backstop Team Finland to a gold medal in the World Championships. So my question for you is this. You know, clearly he is getting better. Like he is an ascending goaltender. You know, the beginning of last season, it went so poorly for him that I was like, man, I don't know. Like they may need to end up finding a new backup goaltender here. And as the season went on, he figured some things out. He played really well and has continued to play well into the World Championships. What does that mean? What if the Predators get into next year and it's clear early on that Onanen is just playing better than Saros is? What do you do at that point? I mean, you're talking about new decision makers, I think, that are going to be in place by them when it comes to, you know, whether it's a general manager or it's a president of hockey ops slash general manager setup. You know, whoever is going to be running the organization at that point will not be the same person that gave UC Saros a contract. What do you do if you're the Predators, knowing that Saros is going to have 7 years left on his deal if Onanen's playing better than he is next year?
6: Well, you just hit on the key, which is you're not restricted by, you know, you being the one who signed him, you being management, being the one who decided to sign him to that deal. So to me, I think what you do is you play Onanen more and you look at it like a little bit more of a split situation, and you hope that that helps Saros too, right? But I mean, when it comes down to it, happens all the time in pro sports. Someone making more money than someone else, and the person making less money is just playing better. And it's absolutely supposed to just be a meritocracy. And so I think it's a lot easier for it to be a straight up meritocracy when it's not your butt on the line that this deal that you signed the goalie to doesn't look good. I mean, the reality is people have been complaining about that. We first guessed that, and we're not alone on that. So I think that could be a great problem to have, you know, because the thing is, if the trend continues the way it is going with Saros, then you're like, so now they may actually be in the wilderness looking for a goalie, which is not a familiar situation for this franchise. But maybe some kind of a split duty thing works out for them. For all parties involved.
4: I hear you. I don't love the idea of UC Saros going split duty with 7 years left on his contract, right? Like, and that may end up being what you have to do. But I think that makes this thing really interesting. Like, the contract says, the contract says you play UC Saros as your starter no matter what, right? I mean, we've already seen them not do that in must-win situations. They put in Onanen just a few months ago. So we've seen that not play out to this point. But long term, like, there is a difference long term between, all right, three must-win games at the end of a season to try to sneak in as the final team into a wild card spot. And long term, like, what does it mean for your starting goaltender position? I just think it's a very interesting situation if it becomes clear early into next year that Onanen is just playing better than he is. Like, I think you're already, Joe, you're going to see Onanen get more games next year, right? Like, he's first off, you know, this past year was so weird because of the Olympic break, and you've got, you know, there was just so many games in such a short amount of time that you had to use both goaltenders to some degree this past year. With the schedule being a little bit like more normal next year, and I know you're going to 84 games, but being more normal from the standpoint of, like, there's a normal cadence to the schedule and you're actually going to get some time to, you know, practice, and you're not playing like every second day the entire season. You know, what does that mean for Saros? Like, is he able to rebound and get closer to what he was at the top of his level? Or does it just continue to be a trend where he is becoming more and more of a average at best goalie, and you're looking around saying, all right, well, he's got 7 years left on his deal. Meanwhile, Onanen's 26 years old and feeling like an ascending goalie. And I'll throw another thing at you, Joe, that would make that even more interesting. Let's say that they get to the end of this and it is Chris McFarland who ends up being the president of hockey ops, and he comes in here as an in charge. Well, he had Onanen in Colorado, right? Like, they traded him, right? Mm-hmm. They traded him for Scott Wedgwood. But clearly, like, they liked him enough where they brought him in the organization. How does that factor in if he looks at it and says, yeah, I mean, yeah, I'm familiar with Eustace Onanen and he's clearly gotten a lot better here. What does that all mean?
6: Yeah, that's you know, it's like, you know, Borgonzi is like on the good end of the Snead trade, and then comes here like, yeah, I got to deal with Snead situation. A little bit different, but it's kind of funny. You know, it's one of those, like, you go back to where, and in this case it's like, oh, maybe shouldn't have done that, but hey, this guy's good. So to me it's just like, I think it's a good thing. The more pressure he applies, and I don't know if that helps Soros at all. You know, it's kind of like the idea of like, oh, this quarterback needs a competitor. It's like, no, I think he just needs to get better, and maybe he's just not very good. You know, like, is this quarterback struggling, you know, because he's not working, or, you know, because he doesn't care? Is it just that he's just not good enough? And with Soros, he just may be diminishing at this point, and it may be just as simple as I get the whole thing. I mean, the contract is what it is, man. It's not good. It's bad. Yeah. It's going to age poorly. Like, even if he's playing well the last 2 years, I'd still believe that. I'd still believe that we're looking at like 3-4 years of like, boy, there's an albatross around your neck, you know? So if you kind of fall into someone who, like you said, is young and maybe really turning into a really good player, man, that's a great deal. That could be a big save for you.
4: So we'll take your thoughts on that, 615-737-1025. What if it becomes pretty clear early in the next season that Onanen is just playing better in goal than Soros is? What do you do at that point if you're the Nashville Predators? We'll take your thoughts on that. Robbie and Rex Road, 1025 The Game.
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4: 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Taking your thoughts at 615-737-1025. So Eustace Onanen played very well for the Nashville Predators to end the regular season. He has continued that play into the World Championships with Team Finland winning the gold medal there and him playing very well in the process. So my question is pretty simple. Like, what do you do if you're the Nashville Predators and it becomes pretty clear early in the next year that Onanen is just outplaying Saros? Like, Saros with the contract, it's not going anywhere. I mean, that contract is going to be a burden, I think, moving forward here. What do you do at that point if you're the Nashville Predators? Taking your thoughts on that on our phone and text lines, on our YouTube chat. Jacob says, you know, with Onanen playing well, Saros being historically a slow starter, that could make for an awkward goalie situation at the beginning of next year. Loppy says, Saros is going to be split duty the rest of his career. You can re-sign Onanen and trade Jack Ivan Kovic, but you're trading a goalie within the next 1 to 3 years, and it's not going to be Saros, talking about the contract there. I mean, they do have, as we've pointed out, you know, another goalie coming up through the pipeline, probably a few years away at this point, that you
6: promising
4: can look at that is promising, right? Like, we've talked about him. Like, he's a promising up-and-coming player. You know, the idea of trading Saros, if you're the new GM or the president of hockey ops or whatever it is coming in there, there's a lot that goes into that. And frankly, I with the length of the contract, not even necessarily the money, because the money's not that bad with the cap going up, but with the length of the contract, I just wonder how much interest there would be in UC Saros at this point. The bottom line is this, Joe. If this situation that I presented plays out, where Onanen is clearly outplaying Saros in the next year, it makes things very, very interesting to see how the new people in charge would handle that type of situation.
6: Yeah. Yeah, and Darcy, among others, you know, talking about the, you know, the trying to, you know, get a big return for him, as we talked about before, and that's just it's really interesting. I'd be very interested. It's probably a range around the league of what teams think. Yes, you can make the case that there's a lot that has gone on around him that hasn't helped him. The underlying numbers still aren't very positive. You know, they're not very forgiving. You know, and again, the size, the age, the style that he has to play. That's where the age might be more of a factor than with some goalies, but. Is it also possible there's teams out there who are like, I think that there's still a really good player in there, you know? I mean, it's, you know, someone mentioned, you know, retaining salary, stuff like that. Well, I mean, I think the Preds, the new GM, should be open to something like that too. I just have questions about, you know, what exactly you're going to be looking at. But like, yeah, if Onanen is going to keep ascending here, and then is it Ivan Kovic or Ivankovic? I don't know.
4: I've heard Ivan Kovic, but okay.
6: The Michigan goalie. You know, if that is looking good, you know, then you've got, you know, the future looks solid. Then you don't feel, you know, I mean, I feel like the new GM has got to be open to that idea. And of course, Soros would have to waive, you know, the NMC. But that's got to be part of the discussion too, right? As a possibility.
4: Yes. Yeah. Like, I mean, and the other part of this is, and this plays into the tangible part of this, like Eustace Onanen, if Mitch Korn and Ben Vanderklok have gotten in here and figured something out with him, which we have seen them do before, right? Like it would not be surprising if after working with Mitch Korn and Ben Vanderklok for a couple of years, Eustace Onanen has figured some things out in his game. Well, then you look at the measurables and he's 6'4", right? Like it's just different. I mean, I'm looking at Carter Hart is 6'2" in the cup final. Freddie Anderson is 6'4". I mean, the bottom line is you're not going to see a lot of starting goaltenders around the league. They're 5'11", like UC Saros is. I mean, Onanen is more of your prototypical goalie size now in today's NHL that just takes up more than that. Yeah. And, you know, for the majority of Saros' career to this point, that hasn't mattered. It seems like with each passing year, Joe, it's mattering more and more. It just does. It seems like it's mattering more and more. And the question is going to be, you know, how much is that going to change as he gets into age 31, age 32, age 33? Like, I don't know that I envision that getting better over the next few years. So, I mean, if Onanen, if Korn, and this goes back a little bit, Joe, as to why I thought this contract was not a good idea to begin with. Like, we have seen your goaltending coaches do a pretty darn good job with a lot of different goaltenders at this point throughout the course of their careers, right? And it looks like, we'll see, it's still early. And look, Onanen played really well down the stretch in the regular season. He's played well in the World Championships. I'm not necessarily willing to anoint him yet, but it looks like he is on the path to figuring some things out with Ben Vanderklok and Mitch Korn kind of leading the way there. And I just have a lot of confidence in this organization to find good goaltending because I've seen them do it time and time again.
6: That's true. Yeah, no doubt. And obviously in this situation, they certainly did. You know, it's just you get to, you know, there's people have different timelines. But yeah, that's absolutely. Like they obviously have an eye for it and they're probably going to be okay. So yeah, like it's just, I think the new guy, whoever it is, whenever we find out, however that happens,
4: yeah,
6: I think you have to have an open mind on anybody who might be interested because, like, there's some teams out there that you could still make the case, you know, this could be the answer for you. It's just harder to make that case the way he's played the last couple of years. But be open to that. And certainly, again, I don't think anybody in this – I mean, I don't think anybody but Saros is complaining. If Onanen's going to keep playing like this, if Onanen gets more starts –
4: yeah, that's great.
6: At the expense of Saros, right? I mean, the last year said a lot, the way the season ended and the decisions that Andrew Burnett made.
4: I mean, nobody's going to have any problem with it other than you just look at the contract attached to Saros and it's like, oh, good. So, like, Onanen's playing better than he is, and Saros ends up playing, like, 40 games next year, and you're paying that much money for it? Like, that just – it just doesn't fly.
6: It's not great.
4: You could do it. The contract is what it is, to your point, at this point. Like, yeah. There's nothing – the next GM is inheriting that. So, that's what it is. But it just, if that's the way it plays out, you're going to be looking at it and you're going to say, okay, so Onanen is playing, they're splitting time with Saros at this point, and they're paying Saros almost $8 million a year to do it. It's just, that's not what you want from that contract this early into it.
6: No, it's definitely not. Robert Nashville, good idea. How about promote Saros to GM? There you go.
4: Maybe.
6: A goalie Maybe. GM? Have we ever had a goalie GM? Probably one of the original six. There was some goalie GM back in the day.
4: Floyd on the YouTube chat says, I wish someone in the Nashville media would say it. Trotz did a poor job as general manager for this team. Bad deal with Saros in many of his trades.
6: Yeah, that's never been said.
4: Yeah, well.
6: No one's ever said that.
4: Just waiting on someone to say it.
6: Thanks for listening. Never. Appreciate it.
4: 615-737-1025 is our phone number. We'll take more of your thoughts on the Anand and Saros situation, plus another deal yesterday in the National Football League that I frankly am not very excited about. We'll get into that. Robbie and Rexrow, 1025 The Game.
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13: I'm Fox 17 meteorologist Greg Bobas. Our forecast starting us off in the upper 60s. Low humidity for the first time in a while. Plenty of sunshine going toward the afternoon with high temperatures getting close to 80 degrees. No rain in the forecast for the rest of the week.
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4: 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Text the keyword FIGHT to the game text line at 615-737-1025 to enter for your chance to win. Taking more of your thoughts on our text line. Joe, one texter says, Saros will remain the number one goalie. It's his net to lose. I don't think we can ignore his Olympics performance. While he won bronze, he had the second-best save percentage, led all goalies in goals saved above expected. Onen then won gold at IIHF, had the fifth-best save percentage against weaker competition. I'm not really concerned about like the save percentage part of it. I mean, first off, they're two completely different tournaments. But the bottom, like, I don't even really care about the Olympics or IIHF stuff either, other than from Onanen's standpoint. I think it just demonstrates that he's continuing to play well from the end of last regular season. I mean, to me, the thing that still matters the most in this conversation is the Nashville Predators had must-win games to get into the playoffs a few months ago and chose to play Justus Onanen over UC Saros in goal. Like, you know, like that to me still matters the most in this conversation. And I think it shows you that they are open to who is playing better in net other than just what the contract tells you you should do in this situation.
6: Right. Yeah. I mean, the thing is you get the team together, you have training camp, and it may just be clear, like, Saros is just superior. I mean, I guess you'd kind of hope so still, right?
4: Yes.
6: That'd be good if and then you start playing games. We know Saros is a slow starter traditionally, so that's the thing. Like, given that doubt that you have in your mind, and given, again, doubt, some of it created by Onen playing so well.
4: Right.
6: But given that, you know, Saros has a slow start. Like, I have very little doubt that all the talk during camp and everything will be, no, Juice is the guy. Of course he is, right? That will be the talk. And, again, you hope that that's clear on a day-to-day basis as they're doing their work. But if he has that slow start, and if Onanen is, this is what he is, and he's getting better at his age and everything, well, it shouldn't be long to start pivoting to giving him more opportunities.
4: Yeah, I don't think there's any doubt about it. So, Joseph, some other news in the NFL yesterday. We've gone through the Myles Garrett trade, the A.J. Brown trade. We'll get into more of that with Charles Robinson coming up here in just a few minutes. But Russell Wilson agreeing to a deal to become an analyst at CBS. We've talked about this a few weeks ago, like that being rumored to be out there rather than continuing to play and be a backup quarterback somewhere. Could Russell Wilson get into TV? Well, with Matt Ryan gone to Atlanta, Russell Wilson has finalized a deal to join CBS Sports. I said it a few weeks ago. My opinion on it really hasn't changed. I'm not overly excited about this. Like, I don't know how good Russell Wilson is going to be at this particular job. Frankly, like, he's a little too goofy for my liking in this job. We'll see how it goes. Maybe he ends up being great on CBS. I have no idea. But I saw the news officially yesterday, Joe, and I'm not very excited about it.
6: I think he'll be better than Matt Ryan and Drew Brees. I don't know that that's necessarily all that high of a bar. Matt Ryan was better than Drew Brees, by the way. But I think he'll be okay. I think he, you know, I think at this point, I'd rather watch him analyze other quarterbacks than play the game. So it doesn't mean that, you know, he's going to be great at it or anything. But I think, you know, I think it's okay. We'll see. I think he's got a chance. I'm just disappointed that he got this head start, you know, because he and Kirk Cousins have been, you know, have been grappling for 15 years going back to their Big Ten, you know, when they were the best two teams in the Big Ten. And now Russell gets the head start on the broadcasting career. I mean, we need Kirk to have his fun little season with his little buddy, Fernando, and then get out there and take over the top color analyst job in the NFL. By the way, did you see who won the Emmy? Is it an Emmy, right? Oh yeah.
0: Olsen.
6: Greg Olsen, baby. As he should have.
4: Not
6: as
4: Brady?
6: Others should not have. So
0: yeah, take note, Tommy.
6: Yeah, exactly.
4: I think I would have voted for Brady.
6: Do you? Well, you're just trolling. You wouldn't have voted for Brady. Who are the top? So Olsen, I think, clearly is the best.
0: Well, Romo's still up there.
6: I still like Romo. Yeah, Robbie's kind of down on Romo.
0: Aikman,
6: and a lot of people
0: right?
6: are.
0: Well, the big crews, right? The top crews. Yeah. Aikman.
4: Aikman's fine.
6: I think Aikman is better than Brady.
4: Of course you do.
6: Well, I mean, do you not?
4: I think they're pretty comparable.
6: I mean, Brady's gotten better.
4: I think Aikman's gotten worse since they've gone to Monday Night Football. I'll put it that way.
6: Okay. Are we hating Collinsworth? I mean, the thing is, people, and there's no doubt, like sometimes like Patrick Mahomes, oh my God, you know, and I get all that. I think Collinsworth is entertaining at times, and I think he has some good analysis. Like
4: he's fine.
6: I'd take him over Brady. I would take Brady over Jason Witten.
4: That's good. It's good to know.
6: There we go.
4: You take Brady over Adam Archuleta? That's good.
6: Archuleta's fine. That's about what he is. He's Adam Archuleta. But, you know, he was Tom Brady's a player, so we treat him like he's, you know, John Madden.
4: Let me ask you this. Russell Wilson, is he a Hall of Famer?
6: Wow.
4: Long pause.
6: Yeah, that's a...
4: I mean, he's a Super Bowl champion, Super Bowl a 10-time champion. Pro Bowler.
6: How many?
4: 10 times. Now, I know the Pro Bowl.
6: You know. But like, a lot of those are, like, legitimately, he was a pro. He's a really interesting case. He's a really interesting case. I mean, I think I look at it a little bit like Eli Manning in terms of, I don't think during Russell, there were some times when it was like, is he going to be the MVP during his career, stuff like that. He was in there. I don't know. Like, I don't know off the top of my head, like, how close did he come to getting an MVP ever? Was he a top five vote getter?
4: I don't think he may have been a top five vote getter a couple of times, but I don't know that he ever was like that close. There were a few years where if you would have taken the poll halfway through the year, he would have won a couple of times. Yeah, like from 2015 until about 2020, maybe 2021, he was pretty darn good. Like if you go back and look at the numbers from about 2015 to 2021, he had a 6-year period where he was really, really good.
6: And yet, you know, there are people who contest the Eli thing with the argument, and I've heard PK make it. At no point during his era was he one of the absolute top guys. There was always a tier ahead of him, and I think that's true of Russell. And the thing about Eli is he beat Brady twice in the Super Bowl, and I think his overall accumulation of stats is quite a bit larger than Russ's too, right? I'm wrong. Maybe there's not that big of a difference. But, I mean, he's got the two Super Bowl wins over one of the best quarterbacks in AFC East history.
4: Yeah.
6: So, I'm going to say no. I'm going to say no.
4: Let me ask you this. If Pete Carroll turns around and hands the ball off to Marshawn Lynch and they win that Super Bowl and he gets two Super Bowls, is he a Hall of Famer?
6: Maybe. And as stupid as it is to say that because it has nothing to do with him, except that, you know, he did throw the pick.
4: Yeah.
6: Yeah, maybe. And then you have two, and one of them is over Brady. Thanks a lot, Pete.
4: I think it's pretty close. Like, when you go back and look at it, I mean, the thing is, like, the end of his career, like, it failed so spectacularly when he went to Denver. And then, you know, you get into Pittsburgh and New York, and he was just a shell of himself at those two stops.
6: That happens all the time, though, you know.
4: Yeah, from Seattle to Denver. Like, I mean, his last year in Seattle was 2021. He threw for 3,100 yards, 25 touchdowns, 6 picks in 14 games. Like, he was still pretty darn good player. And then you get into Denver, and you start to hear about, you know, all the he's got his own office, and apparently everybody in Seattle that ever played with him didn't like him all that much. Like, it just started to – it went the other way on him. once he got to Denver. But I do think people forget, like, for a long stretch of time, how good he was in Seattle. He was really good. I think it's pretty close.
6: Yeah. Yeah, no, it is close. I to me, like, him getting in would be, like, I'm not infuriated if it happens, but I think it's a little bit of a, I just think that's, it's just not quite exclusive enough if he does.
4: Yeah, I'm not convinced that I would vote yes. I just think it's worthy of a conversation. Like, that's a lot of people on the text line are saying he's like Hall of very good. Yeah, but a couple of people saying like the end of the career tarnished the overall career. I'm very interested to see if he gets in. I he's certainly not going to be a first ballot guy or anything like that.
6: And, you know, it doesn't help him, like, some of this stuff that

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16: 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Real mature.
4: Think like a dude. 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
16: What are you talking about, hockey right now? What are you doing?

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1: The Untouchable Pekka.
2: 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Power when it matters most, and served by the Wine Cellar in Hendersonville. Oh, there's some good ones in there that take me back. Good stuff, Ian.
1: Mining for gold. So much to be found. Oh, that Pekka.
0: Think day. Like a man! You will act like a man!
1: God. Thanks, Vrabel. Tell us more about acting like a man. Okay.
2: Yeah, you know, in retrospect, those comments are...
1: You can do a lot of stuff in retrospect.
2: A lot of stuff with that.
1: Speaking of which, you know, Stilly, often useless, sometimes found on Jason Whitlock's show, has texted me, and I must say, I got to tip the cap to Stilly. He gave me a side-by-side of Eli and Russ. I mean, Russ actually blows him out of the water. Not in total pass yards. Yeah, not in total pass yards. Like, rating is like 99.3 to 84.1. I mean, look at the – so, TDs, Russ, 353 to 114 TD interception. Yep. Eli, 366 to 244.
0: Eli threw a lot of picks.
1: My God. I mean, completion percentage, 4% better. You know, yards per attempt, 7.7 to 7.0. Whew, okay. I got to say – I mean, if Eli's in, you probably have to put him in. So that's an interesting topic. So thank you for being useful, Stilly. Now I'm going to get to a top five list, Robbie. I got a top five.
2: Okay.
1: We got to hit this quickly. This is me being triggered today. I think he's triggered me before in the exact same thing. Chip from Mount Juliet with, and I'll get to that because I think now I've got it number one on my most infuriating Titan fan narratives that need to die. And this is from recent times, okay?
0: Okay.
1: Number five. The Titans blew it by letting Derrick Henry go. Two things there. First of all, pretty sure he wanted to go, okay?
0: Yeah.
1: And he was ready. Second of all, let's think about his performance during that, you know, during that last season here. He has been fantastic in Baltimore. It's a great situation. Somebody on this station said Baltimore is where he should go. It's an incredible with him and Lamar. You're going to have space that he has not had here in a while, and it's worked out exactly that way. The bottom line for this team would not be any different, or it would be minor. It'd be minor difference, and it might even be bad for his career. So no, let it go. He had an incredible run here. The timing was exactly right. Number four, John Robinson wasn't a good GM. He was second best GM in Titans history. He was great early. He was bad late. Both of those things are true. The overall sum of everything is he was a good GM. You know, you're talking about a AFC title game, and you're talking about a number one seed, you know, on his watch. Number three, who cares if Amy talks? I mean, this one drives me crazy, man. Yes, it absolutely matters. It's true. Some owners don't talk. It's true. It's a lot more important that your football team is good. And you know, there's nothing a suit can do that's more important than like the football players playing well and winning games. But when you have an owner who doesn't live in your city, who just got the most public money ever to build a stadium, and you have a product this bad, and she's so directly involved in the product being this bad, yeah, you need to show your customers that you care enough to speak on decisions. I can't stand that one. Number two, Ryan Tannehill wasn't a good quarterback. Yes, he freaking was. I mean, this is right there close for number one for me. As you know, Robbie, I mean, I've lost my mind on this many times. He was great in 2019. He was great in 2020. That word applies to his performance in both of those years. Yes, he had Derrick Henry. Yep, he had A.J. Brown, too. I mean, again, this usually goes hand in hand in this league. When we talk about great quarterbacks, is that there's somebody else on their team who helps make them look better. So he was great in those years. And then he took a little step back in 21, and we know what happened at the end of that year, and then it all unraveled. But that's the best quarterback play the Titans have had. That is a high bar. That level of quarterback play, and we continue to wait here in 2026 for anyone to approach that. And number one, I'm going to go with this because Chip from Mount Juliet just triggered me today and started this whole thing. So let me find his initial text today, which was, You know, A.J. Brown has talent, but it's all drama. Two teams have seen this. Now, this is not that big of a deal. He just said two teams have seen this. But I said, when? When did the Titans see this? And now he goes into, you know, the grievances with management. I don't care. Or Deebo Samuels. I don't care. A.J. Brown was not a problem in the Titans locker room. He was not drama here. He was drama with ownership and front office to pay him the freaking money that they should have damn well paid him. They screwed it up. He didn't screw it up. They screwed it up. It's one of the worst moves in the franchise history, and he was not any sort of problem in the locker room. I promise you that every single guy on that team was rooting for him to get paid and rooting for him to come back and be on their team and was pissed off just like everybody else should have been when he got traded in a terrible, terrible trade, which, of course, does affect John Robinson's legacy. He was drama with the Eagles. All that stuff with him and Jalen Hurts, the sideline, the book, all that stuff. That none of that was here, and yet people want to remember it. They want to misremember it and go back in time. And, oh, a drama here. That's not true. Stop it. That's it. That's my top five.
3: Chip from Mount Juliet says, dang, Joe.
1: I'm sorry, Chip. Right, I'm sorry, Chip. I had to put you on blast, man. I had to put you on blast. Yeah, he's like, you know, he was tweeting with Deebo, deleting him again. I'm like, great. So he pissed off the general manager. He pissed off Amy. Who cares? I don't care. That's what happens. Players trying to get paid. And, oh, my God, we can't give AJ $25 million. I mean, imagine that right now. Think about that. An absolute malpractice situation for the Titans. It's what it was.
3: I still remember the day after they did that, one of the greatest shows we've ever had. I don't think I've ever seen you so mad in my life. And I've seen you mad about a lot of things. Long fuse. The fuse was short that day.
1: I mean, the night before, I wrote just an absolute, like, I mean, just an angry, just, I mean, just a total tantrum. It was like a tantrum in writing. And then I had a tantrum for 3 hours on here. Sometimes I'm right.
3: Sometimes you are.
1: Sometimes not.
3: The number one free agent in the National Football League, Charles Robinson, will join us coming up next. We'll get his thoughts on Myles Garrett, his thoughts on the A.J. Brown trade, all that more coming up next. Robbie and Rex Road, 102.5 The Game.
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4: Hey, Sounds fans, Jeff Hem here in Jacksonville, Florida, with your Nashville Sounds update on the Game Nashville Sports Network. From the Sunshine State tonight, the Sounds open up 6 against the Jacksonville Jumbo Shrimp, and the Sounds have the top spot in the International League standings with 18 games left in the first half. They rallied on Sunday to beat Gwinnett, closing out a terrific month of May with a 4-3 win, taking 5 out of 6 in the series. It was all tied in the seventh inning with 2 outs and Freddie Zamora at the plate with the game on the line. Here's the 0-1 to Zamora. And it swung on line to center. Base hit for Zamora. Matos is in. The Sounds lead for the first time today. 4-3 in the seventh. Blake Holub nailed down the save in the ninth, and the Sounds beat Gwinnett 4-3. Pre-game tonight from Jacksonville at 5:50 Central Time on 94.9 The Fan, and I'll have the first pitch for you at 6:05. 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
2: Final hour, Robbie and Rex Road, 102.5 The Game. Robbie Stanley, Joe Rex Road, Ian Safar here with you on this Tuesday morning. Doing some shuffling this week, and we are happy to welcome in our friend Charles Robinson to the program on a Tuesday, early in the week. Charles, this week we head to our phone line, driven by WilsonCountyHyundai.com. Charles, good morning. How are you?
14: What's going on, gentlemen? I heard you talking this morning about your... Well, not Robbie. Robbie, in his great health, can go ahead and stick it in his ear, and us old men will we're gonna continue to complain about the tweaks and the creaks. And I have this thing where if I get really deep into writing, or if I'm like really hyper focused on something, when I sit at my desk, I have no idea why I do it, but I scoot forward on my chair and I almost sit in like a catcher's stance. Yeah. And I have terrible knees. And then all of a sudden, after like 4 or 5 hours of being in that posture and not realizing I did it because I just get so hyper-focused on things, I go to stand up and I realize like I tore like my MCL. like it happens every – I can't tell you how many times I get yelled at about it because I come downstairs like limping and it's like you sat at your desk wrong forever, right? You did it again.
15: Wow. Like,
14: yeah. Yeah.
2: It's kind of impressive you could sit there for that long.
15: That sounds terrible. It's better than gout, yeah. Though.
14: Completely zone out on it. So better than gout, better than sciatica.
2: That's true.
15: You might get sciatica from that.
2: You might.
14: Yeah, maybe. It's possible.
2: You might.
14: Oh, man.
2: Oh, boy. So, Charles, obviously a huge day in the NFL yesterday. Let's start on the Myles Garrett front. So, number one, how did this trade from Cleveland to L.A. come to be? And number two, now that it's happened, what do you think this does for the L.A. Rams as it relates to the conversation in the NFC?
14: Well, first and foremost, like, let me tell you about L.A. Like, they have been buyers. They have been shopping like crazy, just not closing things, right? Like, they were absolutely interested in A.J. Brown. I think they just felt like the cost was too prohibitive, and obviously we'll talk about what that cost ended up being. You can see why that deal, you know, maybe didn't happen for the Rams, but you know, I think had that taken place, then I think there would have been, Devontae Adams could have potentially gotten shopped by them. And so they've been thinking through some different trade scenarios. I know that they've wanted to add, Miles for quite a while now. And I think for Cleveland, it was, let's see what the landscape brings us. I think when they did the contract tweak with Miles, and then there was a lot of like, well, this doesn't mean, it doesn't mean anything. We're not going to trade. I mean, yeah, it just was, the tweak was the kind of thing where you're like, why would you do it if you didn't want to give yourself the ability to potentially move him? But there were also other moving parts. Miles could nix any trade. He had the ability in his contract to decide whether or not he was willing to, be traded to any team out there. So for it skinnied the suitors. It wasn't just any team that could come to the table and offer something. Miles was only going to go someplace where he was going to have an opportunity to win a title. I know, LA was certainly one of those teams that would have been on that short list. And approaching it from the Rams, let me give you the quick kind of macro view on this. For the Rams, you're sitting there and you're saying, we're going to maximize Matthew Stafford as much as we can for the next 2 years. Trent McDuffie, like, we've added these pieces to make sure we're absolutely going for it. We took Ty Simpson so that we don't fall off a cliff in 2028. Like, we assume we're going to get through the next 2 years with Matthew Stafford in this roster. We've now... The way that the Rams have built in the past, they have felt where, like, when they built their first championship team, they thought of the team in terms of pillars. And they're like, we have four pillars here. We have Sean McVay. We have Matthew Stafford. We have Cooper Kupp. We have Aaron Donald. And whenever I would spend time with them, the thought process was, we're not really in a reboot until we lose at least two of those pillars. So what happens? They lose Aaron Donald. Cooper Kupp, shifts, like, kind of, there's a downshift in his career. And that's when the thinking starts, like, how can we refresh and not completely pivot out of this? Well, we still have the two guys together that are the most key in being able to do a fast reboot, Sean McVay, Matthew Stafford. And this is it. This is the end of kind of that little micro reboot, because Puka Nacua has risen into that Cooper Kupp role. So that's the third pillar back in place. And now Myles Garrett replaces, Aaron Donald as that fourth pillar. And they've gotten younger on defense. So there's just, the backfield depth is good. I think they still would like to be able to accentuate the wide receiving core, really find a third, player. But I think what they'll do in the aggregate with all their tight ends, they're going to run a lot of two tight end sets and try to be creative that way. So from a build standpoint, it's about, this 2-year window. And also, and no one's reporting this, but I'm going to tell you this is part of this. There's a creeping thought in their minds where they're like, we're really looking at, we want to win a title, if not two titles, the next two seasons. But we have a 38-year-old quarterback. There was serious concern about his back coming into last season. What if we make it to, let's say, the NFC title game again, and, we hit snake eyes against the Seahawks again? What if we crap out again? And then you're going to have to go into the offseason recruiting Stafford, saying, hey, stick around. We know you don't need the money in 2027. Obviously, we gave you the money. Now they have another person in that building who is going to be a major draw for players to come to L.A. There are going to be other players who are tight with Myles Garrett, who look at this as a super team, who after, the 2026 season are going to say, hey, man, I got to get over there, especially if it's kind of guys who are aging out and they're still a little bit in their prime. They're going to say, how can I get on that roster? And also, it's a recruiting tool for Matthew Stafford. For Myles Garrett is going to be like, hey, man, stick around. Like, let's do this. This wasn't about 1 year. Come on, so if they win the Super Bowl, they don't win the Super Bowl. And by the way, it also works if they win the Super Bowl, because I think the Rams have felt, if Stafford wins a Super Bowl, he could do the Elway. He could be like, all right, I'm good. I won my second one. Like, this is the perfect time to roll out. I think they want him to stick around. And I think Myles Garrett's going to be a big, recruiting piece for them, moving forward. So it's just about extending that window. He's 30, feasibly, given the shape that he's in. I mean, he's like the Wembanyama of the NBA. Like, physically, that dude, who knows? It could be a Reggie White situation where we see him play at a top end where Reggie White could have probably played, till he's mid-40s, and hitting double-digit sacks. Like, this guy is potentially the same kind of thing. And for Cleveland, I know fans in Cleveland are losing their minds, and it's tough, and I get it, because you're trading like a really just an iconic player of a guy who could probably win the defensive player of the year the next couple of years too. All-time, single game sack leader. He's a great teammate. But I think for the Browns, I had a chance to talk with the Browns shortly after the draft, and just sort of understanding, how the draft fit into what they're doing. And I think internally the Browns still feel like, okay, we're one more offseason away from completing this build. And fans have to understand, until you have the quarterback position resolved, I know this sucks. I know it's so frustrating, but it's the truth. Until you have the quarterback meaningfully resolved, your build is not complete. You will always be an incomplete team if you have an inferior quarterback room, or at least don't have someone who can rise out of it and be a top 12 to top 14 quarterback. And even then, you have to build a roster around a player so completely that you can actually contend for a Super Bowl. They're nowhere close to that right now. So the Browns are sitting there going, hey, the rest of the team's pretty good. We just had another good draft. We're getting younger. We're lining the talent roster, and we've seen proven results. I think the Browns went into this saying, if we're going to trade Myles Garrett, there's a couple of things we need. Number one, we need another draft asset in 2027, which will give us, in the first round, which will give us some flexibility. If we have to choose a quarterback next year, we need more than one first-round pick. Even if the second pick's the end of the first round, that draft is deep enough that it will matter, okay? If it's the 32nd pick, it won't be a normal 32nd pick. That's how deep this draft will be. Plus, you get additional assets in 2028. You get a second, 2029. You get a third. So you're adding other draft assets as well. And here's the thing about Jared Verse. Jared Verse is a better asset than more draft picks, because he's 25, he's proven, he's gotten pressures. He plays the run. I think he will finish sacks. They're like, he is a proven commodity who we know can play in this league, and he's not rounded into what he's going to be yet. And so even for the Rams to trade Jared Verse because of the window they're in, and I tried to make this point yesterday and Browns fans lost their mind, the Rams would never have traded Jared Verse. I think even if a team had offered them two first-round picks, they would have had to be high first-round picks, because the Rams would have said, we don't need picks right now. We're in our window. He's way more valuable to us now on our roster than any picks. If we're going to trade Jared Verse, we need a superstar back. We need a stud coming back in. So to the Rams, they valued him as two first-round picks. So they, in the Rams' mind, they're saying, okay, well, we offloaded a player who we believe is worth two first-round picks, a 2027 first-round pick, a second-round pick, a third-round pick. That's the haul the Rams feel like they're giving up. And then I think conversely, the Browns sit there and say, we got a proven player who we know is going to come in. He's ascending. He's young. We have 3 years of contract control. And now we have the draft asset in 2027 to give us flexibility if we get into that position of needing to select a quarterback.
15: Yeah, I mean, that's a great breakdown. I like it for both, really a lot.
14: I do too.
15: So one of the popular things floating around out there, Charles, you can either, you can either add oxygen or just dunk on this. Aaron Donald, is this just like internet folly?
14: The workout video.
15: Well, the idea of Aaron Donald. What sure. Was it? Well, I guess Trey Wingo tweeted something like, "Ooh, you know."
14: Yeah. Well, I saw the whole workout, thing that, first off, Aaron Donald posts workout videos like fairly regularly when you if you've paid attention across the board to his workout like his platforms, like it's not unusual, particularly in the off season.
15: Retired old man workout videos. This is a good idea.
14: Yeah. And I mean, he is a Garrett type though. When you look at him physically, you're like, man, that guy's going to, he probably could pick it up in June and go, yeah, I'll come to camp and I will be a dominant, interior defensive player immediately once again. And I don't even know. I mean, I can't even, it's like night terrors imagining Aaron Donald and Myles Garrett standing next to each other as you're walking to the line for an offense, right? You're like, this is just, you might as well put two tanks next to each other on the end of the line and go, all right, well, how are we going to do this? I highly doubt it. Now, that said, I know the Rams would certainly, if they felt like there was a chance to get Aaron Donald back in the fold, they would absolutely pursue that. They would, and, the trick would be, how would you do it financially? There's a lot of money on the cap. Like you would certainly have to figure out how you would do it financially. I, knowing the Rams, knowing some of those veteran players, I almost wonder, if there were veterans on the Rams roster who thought it was possible, I can guarantee you this. They would go, hey, we'll restructure. Like, we'll figure out a way to restructure. Like, whatever. Like, what's the hole that needs to be created? And the Rams have a really good, front office. They have a great caps, their cap team's awesome. They've been through this before.
15: They have a cap team? Players. Oh, wow. Interesting.
14: Yeah. Oh, geez.
15: Yeah. Teams have that. Don't they?
14: Like, it's a scenario I'm sure they would love to invite. I just would not. I think a lot of this right now is driven by the videos and stuff. Yeah. And I don't want to say it's a pure coincidence, but I have not heard that Aaron Donald is unhappy in retirement up until this point. But adding a player like Myles Garrett, that can be kind of the I don't know, man. There is a fragrance to that is very, it's a draw.
15: You didn't dump cold water on this. I thought you might.
14: I'm
15: intrigued now.
14: The reason why I say this is particularly over the years. It's anytime you watch someone walk away in their elite years when they're still at the top of the pile. And also a person like Aaron Donald, when you've seen him physically over the years where you're like, man, this is just nuts. Like, this is crazy. Like, how this guy keeps himself in shape and how hard he works in the off season. I can't absolutely refuse the idea that Myles Garrett makes a call, Matthew Stafford makes a call, you know, Les Snead, Sean McVay, like everybody's like, hey man, gotta be a way. Like, let's, you know, this is, we're all in right now. Like let's put the band back together, at least with you, and kind of see where it goes. So, I doubt it. I highly doubt it, but I will say this. I hope I am completely wrong. And I think the only person who truthfully has the answer to that is Aaron Donald, in terms of whether he would even consider it.
2: So, Charles, A.J. Brown to the Patriots, and one of the worst-kept secrets in the league over the last couple of months. How much of a needle mover is this for New England, and how do you think this affects Philadelphia on the field not having him?
14: You know, for the Patriots, it's they've needed, particularly with Stephon Diggs, you know, departing, they've needed that. They needed a dude. They needed the guy where it's like, hey, we're in a, you know, a third and eight situation. We're not sitting here going, well, what's our, you don't, it's not a good thing for an offense to sit there and go, well, we're in third and eight. Like, what do we have that's the best third and eight? You want to go, what do we have that's the best third and eight? Also, what do we want to do with AJ? Like, you want to have a player, you know, it's that whole, you know, think players, not plays. Like, it's a huge cliche, but realistically, that is something that I think New England adds with this, where you get him back in the fold. I don't know the ball game now for A.J. Brown. I would say when you look at it structurally from a contract standpoint, he's definitely going to be on the roster next 2 years. What is he going to look like physically? I think the detractors, the people who look at that trade and go, why would you give up a first-round pick for, you know, a receiver who's this close to 30? And they say, well, you know, his separation isn't as good as it used to be. Like, is he starting to decline? You know, how many targets can he ultimately handle without worrying about any kind of injuries? Is he going to be a malcontent, you know, whatever, because of what happened at the end in Philly? I don't think there's a lot of that worry right now, you know, for the Patriots. I think they feel like he's healthy. Mike Vrabel's got the relationship with him long-term, which helps. The quarterback fits what A.J. Brown, at least historically, has been able to do in terms of, you know, the deeper routes, and that's, you know, Drake May is one of the best in the league at throwing a deep ball. There's just a lot of this that works together nicely. Now, to give up a first, the fact that they did in 2028 is that's the brain move, because we know the schedule, what it was in 2025. There is still a creeping chance that in 2026 they come back to earth. It was like watching the Washington Commanders in 2024 go all the way to the NFC title game, and then there's injuries and other things happen, and they crash in 2025. The same thing could happen with the Patriots. They could hit a tougher schedule. They could have injuries, and then that 2027 pick, all of a sudden you're like, wow, what were you thinking giving it up for AJ Brown? Well, they've preserved that in a great draft. They've kept the asset that was most important. The bill comes due in 2028, but okay, you can worry about that down the line, and also begin to gather other talent in the interim to make up for, you know, having that lost capital. So, you know, I think for New England, it makes sense. It's what we've talked about. I mean, we've wasted, you know, so much oxygen on this thing, knowing it was going to happen. Not a shocker in any way, shape, or form. And I think, you know, for the Eagles as well, even though the first-round pick is in 2028, to get that a first and a fifth for AJ at this stage in his career, particularly, by the way, knowing and having prepared to get him off the roster and knowing that there really was no path to return, to get a first out of that is pretty impressive. And I swear, I will tell you, when it first became clear they were going to shop him, it was so hard to find anybody in the league. And I knew at that time they wanted a first out of him. I mean, so many front offices that I talked to just killed that idea. They were like, a first? Like, you know, for what he is now, for what his age is he really healthy? Is he in a state of decline? Like, there were so many questions about that. But for them to, you know, for Howie Roseman to put it together and really get a first out of him, even if it ends up being a late first, I still think it's a coup for Philly.
15: All right, Russell Wilson going to TV. Is he going to be good on TV? But more importantly, Charles, is Russell Wilson a Hall of Famer?
14: Is he going to be good on TV? I I'm sure I've said it on the show because it's like my classic line with Russ all the years. Anytime you would talk to Russ, I always call them the vending machine quote, where you're like, press C3 and you know you're going to get the, here's the, I want the C3 of answers. And Russ will be like, so when you want your teammates, like, this is the most robotic.
15: Blah, blah, blah, like, and here's a Nestle Crunch.
14: Yeah. And just like, oh my God, man. I don't know. I mean, I remember when he went on the Manning cast, probably two years ago. It's hard for me to remember exactly when it was. He was good. He kind of ripped guys. Like, he was, you know, he was critical of what he watched on the show. And I thought to myself then, where I'm like, okay, I'm like, where's this Russ when you need to talk to, you know, I don't need Danger Russ. I don't need, like, Let's Ride Russ or that guy. Like, I need, like, this guy who's going to be openly critical about what he sees in front of him. If he can bring that to TV, that would be great, because I think that's still one of those things that, you know, you listen to Tom Brady and you're like, let's get as much authenticity as possible. I think Tom's certainly gotten there. So it's worth a look. We'll see. I don't know. I think a lot of people have feelings about Russ as a player, have feelings about, like, is he just kind of like a corny robotic dude? And is that what he's going to bring to a show? I don't know if that's necessarily married to how he might be able to function as an analyst. And it'll be, you know, worth watching in terms of like a Hall of Fame career. I think he is. And, you know, is he kind of on the edge? Yeah. I mean, he did win a Super Bowl. It wasn't the only Super Bowl he played in. I feel like he got robbed, even though he did throw the interception. It was a terrible coaching call in the moment when you're not handing the ball off to Marshawn Lynch. He should have two rings. He should have never been put like into a situation where there was any kind of a slant pass thrown at goal line. And so,
15: God, that's the worst coaching move ever.
14: It's the worst. Like, literally between Pete and Daryl, Pete Carroll and Daryl Bevel, I will never understand, and neither will most Patriots players who were, you know, in that moment.
15: Yeah, Tom Brady on the sideline. Yes, I won again by sitting here. Oh, thank you.
14: Literally, I remember I screamed what? Like, when it happened, I was sitting next to Dan Wetzel. And we're like in a fight, you know, we're writing our stuff and we're like, yeah, wow, Seahawks won, you know, the Patriots go down, and it happened, and I was so angry. you throw out all the work you just did. And I remember beelining it straight to the Seahawks press conference, because I just wanted to hear. I'm like, what is Pete going to say? Like, what is this? And what is Marshawn going to say? Like, this is crazy. Yeah. What's Richard Sherman going to say? Pure devastation. But I mean, I still look at that as a game that Russ will never get any credit for it because of that last moment. But the truth is, he should have won a Super Bowl. It should have been the right call. And, it wasn't. And I think he's a Hall of Famer, I guess, is what I'm saying. I heard you guys kind of talking about him, you know, he and Eli, and I don't think that's certainly not an apples to apples comparison between the two guys. I think Russ was a much better player, particularly at his height, was a much more efficient, was a much more, when you just talk about accuracy, the shots they would take, his efficiency, the way he played the game. Like, Eli was awesome in some great playoff moments, but he turned the ball over a lot. And I think that is certainly something that will always kind of dog him a little bit. I wouldn't be surprised, though, if eventually they both end up in the Hall of Fame.
2: Well, if he had his own office, Russell did, will he campaign for, like, his own wing in the Hall of Fame? How do you think that goes up?
14: Come on. Of course.
15: Yes.
2: We need to just blow out another side of the wall over here, and this is where you can put me.
14: Yeah.
15: By the way, ESPN just showed the play, and Tom Brady, oh, yay, I win, I'm the best.
14: Yeah. Hey, you know, I've seen all the explanations of how Tom was never responsible for any of the seven Super Bowls he won. of the fans who hate him are like, let me show you why Tom didn't
16: That's
14: really
16: win seven
15: Super Bowls. Nah, he was a really good quarterback.
14: Yeah. Let me tell you a super quick story. So yesterday I'm talking to Stacey James, the head of PR for the Patriots. Like, I've been talking to teams and I'm kind of, you know, I'm setting up like a camp tour. And so Stacey James calls me. Obviously, he had known that, you know, I'd parted company with Yahoo. And so he calls me and answers the phone. And you know, Stacey, obviously, we know what's been going on with the Patriots this offseason. And he calls me and I answer the phone. I say, hey, what's up? I said, how you doing? And he goes, well, I think I'm probably doing better than you at the moment. And I go, just barely. Oh my god! Consider your off season. I'm like, this is you're just barely doing better than I am right now. But
17: it's debatable.
14: You know, close. You think that moment with Brady and all that, but I sat there and I thought, this dude has seen Orchids of Asia with his boss, you know, with Robert Kraft. He's seen Deflategate, Spygate, Aaron Hernandez.
16: Yeah. Good grief.
14: I mean, like, it's insane the number of things. You know, Bill showing up on a ring cam without a shirt.
16: Yes.
14: Like, his head coach and his, like, literally two, like, arguably the greatest coach in history, arguably the greatest quarterback in history, having a divorce in their final season, you know, inside the building. And then even, like, years before that, the whole Jimmy Garoppolo thing when they were at odds. And I'm like, man, this guy's seen.
16: I just seen it all, man. That's crazy. Book,
14: you gotta let me do the book, man. I'm like, please. At one point, you know, when Belichick got the, I think it was the Presidential Medal of Freedom from Donald Trump during the first time, you know, Trump's first administration. There was this, like, I mean, Bill's probably gotta not accept it at this time. Like, this is just like in terms of distraction. So, like, how do you do that? How do you do that as, like, a PR, you know, like a head PR person who's been there 20 years? You're trying to convince Bill Belichick, like, just turn down this presidential honor. It's really in our best interest. Yeah, good luck with that. And that's not even counting the day-to-day.
16: Exactly.
15: They've had a run. They've had a hell of a run.
16: They have. No doubt about it. Charles, thank you, sir, as always. Appreciate you taking time to be with us this week. And have fun this weekend. We'll talk to you next week.
14: Absolutely. I appreciate you guys. Take care.
16: Absolutely. Charles Robinson, our guest here on the program. We will react to what Charles had to say. Take your thoughts on the Myles Garrett and A.J. Brown trades. All that and more coming up next. Robbie and Rex Road, 102.5 The Game.
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21: I'm Fox 17 meteorologist Greg Bobas. Our forecast starting us off in the upper 60s. Low humidity for the first time in a while. Plenty of sunshine going toward the afternoon with high temperatures getting close to 80 degrees. No rain in the forecast for the rest of the week.
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2: 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Appreciate Charles Robinson for being with us in the last segment. Joe, what a day yesterday in the NFL. Myles Garrett to the LA Rams in a blockbuster deal, sending Jared Verse back the other way to the Browns. Rams also send a first rounder, a second rounder, and a third rounder
16: back to the Cleveland Browns. But now you've got Myles Garrett on an LA Rams team that was already probably second best team in the league last year. You've got Matthew Stafford, just won league MVP. You've got Davante Adams, Puka Nacua. You traded for Trent McDuffie earlier this offseason, and now the Rams are absolutely loaded heading into the 2026 NFL season. What do you think of Myles Garrett to the LA Rams, and what'd you make of kind of how Charles laid that all out?
15: Yeah, I actually, obviously this is going to be a trade that we're going to track closely, and I think it's one of the biggest trades. We've had some doozies. I'm old enough to remember Herschel Walker to the Vikings back then, which made a Cowboys dynasty, by the way. But I mean, this is one of the big ones, and I right now I love it for both teams. Certainly for the Rams, like you can't. I mean, this guy's the ultimate game wrecker right now. He's the scariest, best defensive player in the league, and they just landed him and added him to a loaded team, giving up a younger, very good, promising player who I think is going to be a really good pass rusher for a long time in this league. But you're talking about bringing in a guy in his prime, 30 years old, at the top of his game, and just a chance to load up. I thought a lot of the stuff Charles said, too, last segment was really interesting. I hadn't thought of it that way, but you think about you're probably going to have to, no matter what happens this year, you probably are going to have to talk Matthew Stafford into staying. He doesn't, I mean, it's like, do you want to go through this again? And Garrett helps with other guys too. And that is an underrated part of, I think, sometimes, landing a player like that, is when it comes down to other players and like free agents making choices, that gets some people are like, I might take a little less to go there or whatever it is, or I just might choose there. I love it for them, but I think the Browns got a haul, including Verse. And Verse is going to be, he may not be Myles Garrett there, and he may not be the guy everybody in that stadium and that godforsaken city is wearing this jersey, but he's gonna be a really good player, and they got draft capital, and they've got to be in position to go get their QB in this next draft, and now they are in a stronger position with another pick.
16: You'll be stunned to know that the LA Rams are Super Bowl favorites on FanDuel Sportsbook to win the championship at +550. The next best odds are the Bills at +1,000. So you're talking +550 for the Rams, +1,000 for the Bills. That's a massive favorite heading into a year, Joe, to be to win the Super Bowl.
15: That is.
16: But I get it.
15: Yeah, that is. And honestly, like, I wouldn't have necessarily picked the Bills as the second best odds,
16: Bills, Seahawks, and Ravens are kind of all right there together.
15: Okay. Interesting. But yeah, like it, I mean, the NFC, there's a clear number one, and really, I mean, I would look at probably the Rams and Seahawks and say, they probably look better than anybody in the AFC at this point. Although I think Bills and Ravens both, like, if things break their way, both could be really good, but they have major changes for both too. And the Rams are just loading up. So that's a really interesting thing. I'd love to know on beginning of June, how many years is there that much disparity between favorite and the next team? I bet you it doesn't happen often like that.
16: Probably not very often, especially to that degree. And then there's A.J. Brown to the Patriots, which is, we've known that's coming for a couple of months here. Now, what version of A.J. Brown is he? I'm really interested to see. Like, if he's healthy this year, can he still be a 1,400-yard guy? Like, is that what he is at this stage of his career? I mean, people keep talking about, like, I'm not really all that surprised they ended up getting a first-round pick for him. I mean, he is 28 years old. I mean, he'll be 29 here in a few weeks. But to your point, it's not like he's had some major injury. He's had some nagging things that have been there. But he's not had, like, just some major injury that he's trying to make his way back from. And you heard Charles say it, the Patriots feel like he's healthy and he's ready to go. I think he's going to play pretty well there in New England.
15: I think he's going to have a big year, because it's just absolutely, I'm going to show you, I'm going to come out of this Eagle situation and show that it was me. I was being underutilized, or you guys weren't doing enough to maximize what I am as a player. He loves Vrabel. You know, he's got a good quarterback throwing the ball to him. I think he's going to have a really good year. It's really interesting, though, from Charles as well on that, about how many teams around the league are like, first rounder? Yeah. Because even though the injury has never – he's never had a serious one, how much has he been diminished? How much slower is he now than he was even like 2-3 years ago, you know? Yeah. I mean, I think we've seen a little bit. I think we've seen him slow down a little bit. I mean, he's fourth in the NFL since he came into the NFL in both yardage and touchdowns. I mean, he's been one of the elite pretty guys. Good. But and that includes, you know, like sort of the down year last year when a lot of things were just not clicking with the Eagles. But I think he's going to be motivated not just to prove that he's still a great player and that, you know, that he that the Eagles screwed it up more than he did. I think also I think he's probably motivated to show, you know, all this stuff with me was really, it was Jalen was just as much. So now I get away from him and I'm not that guy. Because again, as I said earlier in the rant, it's just not accurate to say that he was any sort of a locker room issue here. He was not at all.
16: 615-737-1025, our phone number. Final segment coming up next. More of your reaction to the Myles Garrett and A.J. Brown trades yesterday in the National Football League. Robbie and Rex Road, 1025 the game.
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14: Final segment of the day, Robbie and Rex Road, 102.5 The Game. Taking your thoughts at 615-737-1025. Some differing thoughts out there on the return that the Browns got back in the Myles Garrett trade. To me, a lot of that depends on how you view Jared Verse, Joe. Like, if you view him how the Rams apparently viewed him, according to Charles, which is basically worth two first-round picks.
15: Yeah.
14: And then you offer an additional first-round pick. Well, then that's one thing, right? I don't know that I view him as two first-round picks, but I do think there's something to be said about you're talking about a guy that is young, is a proven player in the NFL, is going to be productive provided he stays healthy in Cleveland. Like, there's a lot of value in that. Is it worth two first-round picks? I don't know. It's also the Cleveland Browns selecting those first-round picks, which has not gone well for them historically. So I'd rather have Jared Verse.
15: That's a very good point too. Look, I mean, I think that he's gonna be a top

0: 10, I'm comfortable, I think, saying top 10 edge guy for several years to come. 25 years old. You know, he was defensive rookie of the year in 24. He had 4.5 sacks. Last year he had 7. He went up to 7.5 sacks. Got 12 in 2 years. Again, he's not Myles Garrett. No one's Myles Garrett. But they're going to have a very productive player for a long time there, barring some kind of unforeseen injury. And then I take Charles's word on the reporting on the Rams, like they weren't going to trade him unless it's something crazy like this, you know? And I'm sure it was, like, if you're the Rams, like, you had something really special with that young. I mean, that's how they quickly came back to prominence, right? Along with Puka. Yeah. You know, I mean, like, some of these choices they've made, tremendous, that's the thing. They're always like, fart those picks. It's like, yeah, but you guys are really good at drafting. So, you know, but regardless, they've got themselves a freaking wagon of a team. But I think the Browns are in good shape now. You got a second and a third in coming years. You get Verse. He's going to be a very good player for you. And you're in position now, after what will be a very bad year, to, you know, you got two firsts, and you can go, you're going to be able to get yourself your next attempt at a franchise quarterback. And if you hit there, then this trade people will look back. It'll be like, yeah, they did pretty well. Now, if they blow it on the quarterback, then, I mean, that's the thing. Like Charles says, like, ultimately, like, you have to figure that out.
1: Well, I'm interested to see in the NFC how teams respond here, because, you know, the Rams have had their F them picks mantra. I mean, the team that has been every bit as aggressive as the Rams, if not a little bit more, over the last few years in the NFC has been Philadelphia, right? I mean, Philadelphia has been extremely aggressive. Well, they've just lost A.J. Brown. And look, I understand that they drafted Mekhi Lemon, but you can't tell me that losing A.J. Brown is a good thing for the Philadelphia Eagles. So how do they respond? Like, do they get in the Josh Sweat stuff and try to get him back in there? Is Josh Sweat actually going to be on the move? Does Green Bay try to do it and load up with Parsons on one side and Josh Sweat on the other side? Like, to me, if you're an NFC team and you feel like you're in your window to win, you got to respond in some way. Like, in Philadelphia, I have no doubt will at least try to, because that's all they've done over the last 5 years. I'm interested to see who else tries to get their name in the hat for some of these guys that could be out there via trade.
0: Yeah, I mean, Sweat's interesting. That would be a very good ad for somebody. I don't know what else, you know, is out there. I mean, I think with Philly, you know, some of the responses, I mean, look, they're banking that you remove this distraction and this, obviously, this growing, you know, discontent and chasm between A.J. Brown and Jalen Hurts, who, of course, have known each other for a long, long time, and now you're going to get a better version of Jalen Hurts. You know, Mekhi Lemon's going to come in and be a star right away. They still have a very good roster. You know, like, they could – I mean, I still look at them, and I'm not dismissing them in the NFC. And that's the thing. It's both of these guys, Hurts and Brown, this year, it's a lot about, okay, now that I'm away from that guy, I'm going to show you, like, this was dragging on me, you know? And, I think A.J. probably has a better case, because I just didn't think Hurts played well last year, regardless of all that stuff, you know? I thought he took a step back. But, again, maybe you take this stuff out of the equation and you just have a different vibe around the team. That can matter, too.
1: It was kind of amazing it all happened yesterday. Like, I thought we may get a few days beyond June 1st before all this stuff started to happen, but nope. First day, there it was.
0: Wait, Robert says, I said Miles is the best defensive tackle in the league. I say he's the best defensive player in the league. I know he's not a defensive tackle.
1: Yeah, he's not his point wasn't even that he's not a defensive tackle. He thinks Jeff is better. He's not. Well, love Jeff Simmons, but come on.
0: Well, but
1: he's not as good as Myles Garrett.
0: No.
1: That's what he's saying. I'm saying he's wrong.
0: I'm so confused because now I see that you had a text there, too. This is a great way to end the show. Excellent yes. Radio. Usually it's the beginning of the show. Go back and listen to the top. Ian and I will tell you all about our physical ailments.
1: Yeah, there's that, too. That's going to do it for us today here on the program. Hope everybody has a wonderful rest of the day. Next Man Up with Jake Lyman is coming up next. 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
1: ElectronicExpress.com. We've got that.
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3: Next man up, 102.5, The Game, Jake Lyman, Nick Frazier, Parker Kelly with you on this Tuesday morning, broadcasting live from the Busy Bee Plumbing, Heating, and Air Conditioning, Game Nashville Studios, home of the $99 yearly Beehive membership, where the buzz is always about great service. Man, we got a busy show for you today. Nick Frazier, how's it going?
20: We're great. Knicks in six, baby. Let's do this thing.
3: Yeah, tomorrow.
20: Yes, tomorrow. Indeed.
3: I'm still going Spurs in six. Sorry. I apologize, but, you know, give me Victor Wembanyama.
20: Yeah, this could be the start of a dynasty. It really could be. But, I mean, I was telling you and Parker yesterday after y'all show, let's not forget about Jalen Brunson, a guy that could have been paid a lot of money and said,
3: True.
20: New York, use the money for our advantage. And what they do, they go and grab everybody on planet Earth. They go and get Kat. They go and get Josh Hart. They go and grab all these players, Mitchell Robinson. I mean, this is a team that is destined for greatness, and I hope that is NBA Finals in return.
3: They do have a little bit of Team of Destiny feel to them. Like I have gotten that over the last few series, but I'm going to take the team with the alien on the floor in the Spurs. But we'll see. Game one of that series is tomorrow. Game one of the Stanley Cup Finals is tonight, Hurricanes and Golden Knights. We will get into that game coming up later on in the show, but we have to start with the big news from yesterday. I could not believe it because in the last segment of the show, me and Parker are talking, and I had just seen a tweet from not a real, like, reporter, but just one of those, like, Twitter reporters. He has a couple thousand followers, and it's like, hey, the Rams have reached out to the Browns about Myles Garrett. And I was like, man, that would make a whole lot of sense for both teams. And I get in the car and start getting blown up with texts from a bunch of my friends about Myles Garrett actually getting traded to the Rams. So I could not believe that it actually happened. And Myles Garrett is now on the Rams, and L.A. by far becomes the Super Bowl favorite. I think that they are going all in, and you've now got the MVP and the reigning defensive player of the year on the same team out there in L.A.
20: It's wild because this is a team that's a top 15 defense at its worst, and now you add Myles Garrett to the equation. And they're easily, would you say on paper, a top five defense? You
3: go Rams?
20: You go and grab Trent McDuffie from Kansas City in a trade. Now you have Myles Garrett in a trade. Unfortunately for Jared Verse, he doesn't get the best part of it.
3: The worst day yesterday belonged to Jared Verse. I mean, I feel for him. He's still going to get paid. Like, he's going to get a big extension from Cleveland. But, man, he went from Super Bowl contender, living in L.A., to probably one of the worst teams in the league and living in Cleveland, all in the span of a couple of hours.
20: Now Cleveland looks at him as their Myles Garrett 2.0 and trying to build around that for years to come. You're not going to replace Myles Garrett. I'm sorry. I don't want to sound rude at all, but look, Jared Verse is a great player, not Myles Garrett.
3: I will say for Cleveland, though, I think it makes a whole lot of sense for them to do this now. And I said it yesterday that, you know, whatever your thoughts are on Shedeur Sanders, he's a fifth-round pick who didn't show all that much last year. There were some flashes, but lots of turnovers,
1: They didn't win games. Like, Shedeur Sanders has done nothing to prove that he is a future franchise quarterback. So you look at that team right now and say, yeah, there's bones to a team that can compete in a few years. But Myles Garrett wasn't just going to sit around forever, right? He wasn't going to just, you know, I'm going to be a Cleveland Brown forever, and if I'll be Joe Thomas, and if we lose 14 games every year, that's fine by me. That just wasn't going to happen. He was going to get tired of it at some point. And I understand trading him at peak value. He just broke the NFL sack record last year. And you get back a younger, more controllable defensive end. And Jared Verse is not Myles Garrett by any means. But you get back a younger player who might fit your window better. You get a first-round pick coming up this year where you have an opportunity to, if there is a quarterback there, maybe you're in position to draft him. Maybe you're in position to trade up and go get a quarterback. And you get extra draft capital down the road to try and build up the roster. For Cleveland, the timeline just didn't match up with Myles Garrett. Myles Garrett is not going to have 23 sacks a season for the next 5 years. It's going to drop off at some point. And it made sense for Cleveland to sell high right now, try and get their quarterback of the future in the next few years, and hopefully Jared Verse can be a piece of that future core, which Myles Garrett probably never was going to be.
21: No, not at all. It's interesting you bring up those sacks from Myles Garrett. 20 of the 23 sacks he had last season came from a front four. You look at L.A., a team that is synonymous for bringing the pressure against, you know, different teams and just different looks. This defense fits a guy like Myles Garrett. And you wonder the other equation of this, what about Aaron Donald? Does that open the door for him to say, hey, maybe I got a year in me?
1: We just got a text from Trevor on the text line. He says, imagine if somehow they actually talk Aaron Donald to come out of retirement for one season. That'd be nasty. And yeah, I see. He hasn't played in, what, 3 years? 2023 was the last season he played fully. And I'm not going to doubt Aaron Donald, right? That dude is a freak of nature, and he's still not super old, right? Like, Aaron Donald, I want to say, like, 32?
21: Yeah, he's in his mid-30s, easily. Like,
1: 35. Oh, he's 35. Yeah. Okay, yeah. I guess he didn't retire that early. I was thinking more like Calvin Johnson, who retired at, what, 30?
21: Very early.
1: Right, yeah. Like some of those guys. He's 35. Now, I'm not going to doubt Aaron Donald. I bet he could come out and still give you some production. But I also think Aaron Donald, 3 years removed from playing football and at 35 years old, isn't going to come back. I don't think this was anybody like reputable, but I saw somebody put out like a list of the top defensive tackles if Aaron Donald came out of retirement, and they had him, behind Dexter Lawrence, who was number one. He had half a sack last year. Not sacks aren't the only stat that matters for defensive tackles,
21: sure,
1: but he had half a sack last year and had Aaron Donald at three ahead of Jeffrey Simmons. And I will say, Aaron Donald, one of the greatest defensive players of all time. If I had to choose between Aaron Donald right now, 3 years removed from playing the game and 35 years old, and Jeffrey Simmons, I'm taking Jeffrey Simmons. Like, Aaron Donald, great. But right now, give me Jeffrey Simmons. Aaron Donald would be a fun story. I don't think that he would be, I don't think it would make the Rams even a win better. Like, it would be fun to watch, and he'd be out there, and I'm sure he'd be somewhat productive. But I don't think that that's, like, the difference between them being Super Bowl champions and losing in the NFC Championship game.
21: Yeah, it's kind of like, you know, talking about Von Miller yesterday and the day before with Chase McJoe, and how if they brought Von Miller into the Titans defense, you're just adding him as an extra body. Like, that's kind of what Aaron Donald would be for this Rams defense. You're adding an extra body. You're not having him play every single down. This guy's going to be put into certain packages on defense, yeah, if he comes back, and he's going to be a force to be reckoned with. That is, he's going to pick and choose his spots. Don't you worry.
1: He'd be a good player. He'd be productive, but he's not Defensive Player of the Year Aaron Donald anymore.
21: I agree. Yeah.
1: Myles Garrett still is Defensive Player of the Year Myles Garrett. And this team, I said it yesterday when this was, it felt very hypothetical, right? Like, it didn't feel like it was something that was imminent. And 30 minutes later, it happened. This makes the Rams far and away the best team in the NFL. Like, there is nobody that I would even put in the same conversation with them. Seattle's good. I think Buffalo's good. I think New England got better yesterday with the A.J. Brown trade. I think Baltimore's solid, but no one is in the Rams' stratosphere right now. Does that mean they're going to win the Super Bowl? No. The NFL is, you know, it's a game of bounces. It's a game of injuries. Like, things can go wrong for the Rams this year, but if you're looking on paper, and I think the sports books back this up, the Rams are the heavy favorites to win the Super Bowl this year.
20: Yeah, you look at the way the Rams went about this. Obviously, everybody talks about, oh, they got rid of all their picks. They don't need the picks. This is a different way they want to run things. That makes sense because, obviously, you have more veterans. You have proven talent. But the thing is, they've had the key thing of hitting on those fourth-round picks, those fifth-round picks, where you can do stuff like this.
1: Right.
20: That's the big thing is when you have those players in the fourth, fifth round that you can say, you know what, Puka Nacua, let's take a chance on him. Boom. He ends up being a
1: top five wide receiver in the league.
20: Exactly. Yeah. So now you can go and, you know what, let's sprinkle some money on this guy. Let's sprinkle a trade here. We don't need this first-round pick. We know what we got in this guy. Boom. Then you have what your roster is in front of you, and nobody really can compete with that, honestly.
1: And I think Cleveland got back good value, too, right? Like, you got a younger player who hopefully, again, can fit your window when you think you're going to be good. And I know it's Cleveland. Like, they've thought they've had windows for a while here. But I think if you can find the quarterback, Jared Verse is going to be in his prime still when that quarterback is actually going to help you get to the playoffs. I don't see Shedeur Sanders or Deshaun Watson doing that this year. And eventually, the welcome was going to wear out for Myles Garrett. He was going to want to leave. I think it's a trade that makes sense for both teams. And with the Rams, I also think what they did in the draft this year made this a much more palatable trade for them. We can get into that coming up next. But first, let's go to our phone lines, driven by WilsonCountyHyundai.com. Dustin in Hopkinsville has called in. Dustin, thanks for calling. Good morning.
2: Good morning. Yeah, it's a great trade, you know. Was it the Seahawks and Rams went back and forth, and I guess if you can't get A.J. Brown, go get some big defensive player to get after Sam Darnold and get past them. And I think it's a great, great trade for both teams. Cleveland's just got to figure out that quarterback room. I'll put my money on them not doing that.
1: I would agree with that.
2: So in the first show this morning, I like to give all my great ideas to the second show. I love this show. I love Chase and Big Joe, and then the last show is great too. Joe in the morning can be a little grumpy, and we differ on a lot of things. Some things I read things black and white, but man, I'm gonna give this a good idea. So they were talking about nicknames for Borgonzi and the Cook method. Borgonzi, let Borgonzi braise, and let me read you the definition of braise, my friend. Hang on, let me pull this up real quick. Braising is a classic, low and slow cooking method that turns tough, flavorful cuts of meat into fork tender, juicy masterpieces. It involves searing the meat at high heat to build a rich crust, then gently simmering it, partially submerged in a flavorful liquid in a covered pot.
5: Heck yeah, Dustin.
2: I think we've got it. I think I win.
1: Braise with Borgonzi.
5: Are you printing the T-shirts?
2: Oh, they're already on the way, man.
1: There you go.
20: When's the cookout?
2: There's a pot and Borgonzi's in it, and the whole team's there, and the fans are surrounding the pot, ready to eat.
1: There we go. Thank
2: I
1: you.
2: Come up with that.
1: Thank
2: man.
1: You for the idea, Dustin.
2: Flowing. I'm kind of like Gronk from the Croods, man. I just got these ideas. But hey, man, y'all have a good one.
1: You have a good one, Dustin. Oh wow, I like it. Braised with Borgonzi.
20: Yeah.
1: I mean, the low and slow cooking method. That's what they're trying to do. They're trying to become a draft and develop team. You're our expert cook here. Look, do you like it?
20: Develop a rich and delicious crust. I'm all about it. It just made me think of brisket and look, this team needs the beef. You need to get your guys bigger, stronger. That's exactly what they need. Well, Borgonzi, let them break.
1: I did see Paul Kuharsky put out a story yesterday, which I thought was really, it's a good point of like, Jeffrey Simmons is your talent on this team. We're going to talk about Big Jeff later in the show. This team can't keep saying like, we've got smart and tough players. You need smart and tough players, but you also need good players. And I thought that was something insightful from Paul about like, you can talk about how smart and tough these guys you got in the draft and in free agency are, but like, until you find elite players, the team's probably not going to get much better. So we'll get into the Big Jeff stuff later, but I did want to stick on these trades here. We'll stick with Aaron Donald. Myles Garrett being, I'm looking at the text line and seeing Aaron Donald stuff. Myles Garrett being traded from the Browns to the Rams. We'll also touch on A.J. Brown. The long-awaited trade from the Eagles to the Patriots came down short shortly after 3 p.m. yesterday. We'll talk about all of it coming up next. 615-737-1025 is our phone number. 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Jake Lyman, Nick Frazier, Parker Kelly, next man up. 1025 The Game.
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0: Next man up, 102.5 The Game, Jake Lyman, Nick Frazier, and Parker Kelly. Is this from last night? Because I saw the video. Okay, I didn't know if this was the actual live version from last night. What a game, West Virginia and Kentucky. What a series in general. Their regional out there in Morgantown. We'll talk a little bit about the Super Regionals coming up, but, I mean, just in general, pure chaos this weekend across the college baseball tournament.
1: Do you have a number next to your name? You're gone.
0: Yes, seven of the hosts are gone. You've got Troy and Little Rock playing in a Super Regional to go to the College World Series. So we'll get into that later, as well as a tough result for the Lady Vols yesterday out in Oklahoma City as their season came to an end. But the big news of the day yesterday, Myles Garrett traded from the Browns to the Rams. The defensive player of the year holds the record for most sacks in a season with 23 last year. He is now going to the Super Bowl favorite, Los Angeles Rams. We've got some thoughts on Dustin from Hopkinsville's Braze with Borgonzi. Justin from Greenbrier says he'll up the ante, Braze Gonzi.
2: I'm all right with
0: that. I don't know if I'm a huge fan of that.
2: It's a little
0: feels
2: weird,
0: like we're trying too hard.
2: Yeah.
0: Like, I know that Adam Vingan, when it was Brinker and Borgonzi, had Berserker. That was his nickname. Obviously, that's gone. Do we need a nickname for Borgonzi and Sala?
2: Ooh, that's going to be a tough one. I'll have to think about that one.
0: Yeah.
2: I mean, the one I had for Borgonzi originally was Bake with Borgonzi.
0: Bake with Borgonzi. Yeah, I like that.
2: Easy.
0: I like that, you know, seeing it rise to the occasion.
2: Brajol with Borgonzi. Brajol is an Italian dish. It's like wrapped meat. Yeah, it's pretty good.
0: I like Braze. I like Dustin, but I think Braze Gonzi might be a little bit,
2: a little much.
0: Step too far.
2: Yeah. Maybe if the team has some success, then you can Braze.
0: Right. I think that, and like Steffi Knuckles on the YouTube chat says, will be a great nickname with lots of possibilities when we inevitably fire him in two seasons. I don't agree with that, but I would say, like, let's slow down on the nicknames until we see some wins on the field.
2: Right. You gotta let it cook for a little bit.
0: If they go 9-8 this year and triple their win total, then we can Braze with Borgonzi all we want. But, you know, 6 wins in 2 years. I know Borgonzi wasn't here for the first of those seasons. But anyway, big trade in the NFL yesterday. The Rams make an all-in move, as they seem to always do, to go get Myles Garrett from the Browns. And I saw somebody put this out there on Twitter yesterday, and I agree with it wholeheartedly, that taking Ty Simpson at 13 is a large reason why they felt comfortable to do this and kind of mortgage the future. And I know we've said the Rams have mortgaged the future a lot over the last decade, and it seems like it never actually affects them. But trading away your first-round pick next year in what is a good draft, you expect it to be a late first-round pick with the talent that's on this team. A second-round pick, a third-round pick, and a young, talented player. I think you feel better doing that, knowing that you have at least what you think is your quarterback of the future in the fold. Because that's what you need the draft capital for the most, is to find the next quarterback after Matthew Stafford. They took Ty Simpson. They think they've got that guy. So you can give away those picks and not feel like you're missing out on what could be a huge opportunity to find that future quarterback.
2: Yeah, and also another, you know, bullet point to the conversation is their scouting department. Like I mentioned before in the first segment, that this organization in Los Angeles, the Rams that is, they know how to scout and, you know, draft players later in those rounds. So if you get a guy like Ty Simpson, which you did this past draft, you can mortgage those second and third round picks and go grab fourth and fifth round picks. Again, those are flyers, but if this organization's confident in scouting players like that, then go ahead.
0: Well, the Rams also, like, that pick they had for Ty Simpson was a little bit of house money for them, right? Like, it was a Falcons pick.
2: Yeah.
0: The only reason they had that was because they traded out of the first round last year in the pick that became James Pierce Jr. So it felt like they, could a player at 13 like Mekhi Lemon have helped them this year? Yes. Yeah. I think it would have made them even better and even more of a contender to win the Super Bowl. But having Ty Simpson in the fold makes you more comfortable giving up future draft capital, because as we've learned, if you have the quarterback, everything else becomes a whole lot easier. The Chiefs, for about a 5-year span, were shuffling in and out corners, wide receivers, you know, offensive linemen, but they had the core of Mahomes, and then you had your star players around him. You had Kelce, you had Chris Jones, and they were able to figure everything else out. If they can develop Ty Simpson into a franchise quarterback, you're going to feel okay even not having those picks over the next 3 years in the draft, because you have the quarterback and you can find Puka Nacua. Like, obviously, you're not going to find him in every year's draft, but the Rams have proven that they can find really talented players outside of the first round. I mean, they in the last 10 years, they've had two first-round picks, and both of them they've traded for other players at their same positions. They took Jared Goff in 2016. They traded him for Matthew Stafford. They took Jared Verse in 2024. They traded him for Myles Garrett. So they have no first-round picks that they have kept on their roster over the last 10 years, and they are still the best team in football. I think they feel okay knowing that they have the quarterback, that they can move those picks and still have the ability to compete year after year.
2: So with that being said, if things don't go the way everybody's expecting it to, and that's the Rams to potentially win the Super Bowl this upcoming season, if they don't, what do you think happens to Sean McVay? Is he done after this? Do you think, you know, Stafford's done after this? Because it's a one-year deal.
0: I don't know. Like, McVay has flirted with retirement and going to TV. Matthew Stafford, of course, has flirted with retirement too. So I think if they do go win one this year, there's a chance that both those guys ride off into the sunset. I don't know about McVay. Like, there's a chance. Maybe Sean McVay's TV attraction has slowed down a little bit. But there's a chance that, yeah, this is, let's go win one more Super Bowl. I think McVay sticks around. But, yeah, I think Stafford is, I think he's got a two-year window to win a Super Bowl. If he wins it this year, I think he's done.
2: Yeah. Yeah, just do the whole Peyton Manning right off in the sunset type thing. It's crazy. I didn't know how old Sean McVay was. I thought he was like in his late 30s. The guy's 40 years old.
0: Yeah. Yeah.
2: So if he were to win the Super Bowl this year, that's what, two for him?
0: Yes. Yeah, he'd have won two.
2: So,
0: and he is already the highest paid player in NFL history.
2: I might as well just say I'm done.
0: Right. I think that's what he's doing. He wants to win one more Super Bowl, and he can ride off into the sunset. But he's giving himself a two-year window to do it. I think he will not play beyond the 2027 season, but they've got a team that's capable over these next 2 years to go win one. And that Myles Garrett move literally is pushing all your chips to the middle of the table.
2: Could you see them? I mean, obviously they don't have much draft capital anymore, but you see them maybe making another move from a wide receiver?
0: I mean, it seems like they've settled things down with Davante Adams. Like, when they were talking with the Eagles about A.J. Brown, the plan was, all right, if we get A.J. Brown, we'll move Davante Adams somewhere else. I think they feel better about Puka Nacua's situation. I think they feel better about Davante Adams. So I think they stay pat there, but, man, there's always a chance with the Rams, right? They make the moves that everybody else fantasizes about. They're the ones who actually do it. 4312 texts in, I'm waiting for more teams to adopt the Rams F those picks mentality because it works. And I will say, we've seen the Jaguars. James Gladstone came out of that Rams front office, and he is trying to emulate some of the things that the Rams do. Not bringing in players on 30 visits, not going to the combine. He did more like trade away future draft capital to go get Travis Hunter last year. I think that they are trying to emulate that. I continue to say, though, it's so much easier to say it than do it, because the Rams are going against a lot of the, you know, long-held beliefs of NFL front offices of, you know, don't trade away picks for aging players. And you want as many touch points with these players in the draft as possible. And it works for them. But I think you have to have really special people to do it. And I think Sean McVay and Les Snead have proven that they are elite at what they do based on the longevity of how good this team has been over the last 10 years. I don't think that other teams can just recreate that. Like, I understand there are going to be teams that try it and say, you know what, it's worked for the Rams, maybe it'll work for us. But I don't think that's how it works. I think you need the right people to be able to do it. It'll work for some teams, but it's definitely not going to work for everybody.
2: Yeah, on paper, it'd be fine. Like, I mean, if you go through the I guess, storyline of it all for Jacksonville, you signed Trevor Lawrence to a long-term deal, that big old deal from, what, 2-3 years ago. You now have Travis Hunter, who is supposed to be a both the sides football player, now is going to play majority of those snaps on defense. That takes away an aspect of what you drafted him for.
0: Yep.
2: And then, you, like you said, give up draft capital for him. Brian Thomas Jr., there are question marks around the guy.
0: Yeah.
2: Let's be fair. There are question marks around the wide receiver. Yeah, hopefully he is the wide receiver of the future for Trevor Lawrence. You get rid of Travis Etienne. He's now in New Orleans. You need a solidified running back. You don't really have that now. You have what? The Tutton?
0: Bashal Tutton.
2: Thank you. Bashal Tutton. Thank you.
0: Hokie legend.
2: And then you pick up Chris Rodriguez in free agency from Washington. So, I mean, like you said, it's easier said than done.
0: Right.
2: And you have to have the right pieces
0: for it. And I just think, James Gladstone and Liam Cohen have like some arrogance of like, oh, it's going to work for us. We'll see. Maybe it will. Maybe it will. But I have a hard time believing that they can just recreate what the Rams have done over the last decade. 0376, Scott in Waverly says, it's a very sad day for me. I'm a diehard Niners fan. I bleed red and gold. And like I told the last guys, I would have traded in my wife to keep Myles Garrett out of L.A. The NFC West is going to be the best division in NFL history. Man, Scott in Waverly, ready to put it all on the line there.
2: Scott, I hope you have a really good anniversary gift. That is, wow.
0: I saw yesterday, you know, you've seen We're the Millers.
2: Oh, yeah.
0: You know the scene where it's like, you were making $10 million and you're only going to give me $100,000? And it's like, it goes on and on. Somebody did that with the NFC West yesterday, and it was, you know, the Seahawks go, you got Myles Garrett? Like, that's unfair. You already have the MVP. And the Niners go, you just won the Super Bowl. We're just trying to stay healthy. And then the Cardinals, has anyone heard from Jacoby Brissett?
2: That is so, that's spot
0: like,
2: on.
0: It was so well done. Like, you guys are getting paid. Has anyone heard from Jacoby Brissett?
2: Like, that's hilarious. And the fact that it's true that Jacoby Brissett's sitting out because he wants starting money. He's not a starter.
0: I know. Like, the Cardinals, they are going through a really tough side quest right now while the rest of the NFC West is I don't know if I put the 49ers as Super Bowl contenders, but definitely playoff contenders, and then you've got the two best teams probably in the NFL in the Rams and Seahawks. It might be a rough year out there in Glendale.
2: Yeah, big time. And look, I guess it's going to be Carson Beck forced into the quarterback position. Baptism by fire.
0: At least they have fun players to watch, right? Like Jeremiah Love and Trey McBride. Going to be fun to watch.
2: Marvin Harrison Jr.
0: in a 2-15 season. 615-737-1025 is the phone number. If you want to text or call, our phone line's driven by WilsonCountyHyundai.com. More to react to on the Myles Garrett trade. And of course, you know, everyone thought yesterday was going to be A.J. Brown Day. It's been overshadowed by an even bigger trade, but we'll talk about the impact that A.J. Brown can have on the Patriots as well. 615-737-1025. Jake Lyman, Nick Frazier, Parker Kelly. Next man up, 1025 The Game.
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4: I'm Fox 17 meteorologist Greg Bobas. Our forecast starting us off in the upper 60s. Low humidity for the first time in a while. Plenty of sunshine going toward the afternoon with high temperatures getting close to 80 degrees. No rain in the forecast for the rest of the week.
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0: Next man up, 102.5 The Game. Jake Lyman, Nick Frazier, Parker Kelly. Today, the Nashville Sounds take on the Jacksonville Jumbo Shrimp. 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Going through the big trades in the NFL yesterday, Myles Garrett is now a Los Angeles Ram, and as expected, A.J. Brown is a New England Patriot. And for the Patriots, I think it is a trade that makes sense for them. You needed to go get a number one wide receiver for Drake May. And we had the discussion a lot yesterday about Mike Vrabel, for the most part, was able to get A.J. Brown focused on football. Obviously, the way things ended here in Nashville was not great, and A.J. had a lot to do with it. John Robinson had a lot to do with it. His agent had a lot to do with it. There was a whole lot that went into that. But when A.J. Brown was on the field, he was focused and he was playing good football. And you saw that early in his time in Philadelphia before some of the strife with Jalen Hurts and Nick Sirianni and the rotating door of offensive coordinators they've had there. Mike Vrabel, if there's anybody who can get A.J. Brown locked back in and playing his best football, I think it is Mike Vrabel, but I still am in a wait-and-see mode of, is it actually going to work going up there to Foxborough to play with Drake May and the Patriots?
1: Yeah, I mean, A.J. Brown's quietly putting together a really good career, like when it comes to statistical numbers. I mean, has 1,000 yards every single season except for 2021. I mean, this is something that you look at, gets paid a lot of money when he goes to Philadelphia and continues to produce, wins a Super Bowl with Jalen Hurts. You make a good point in saying if he can get him riled back in. Can he get him into the football mindset? And to be fair, I think it is possible. I mean, anything with Mike Vrabel, he's getting the band back together, man. You have Kevin Byard. You got
0: Harold Landry.
1: I mean, might as well just get Derrick Henry at the trade deadline. That's what it seems like. I mean, it's a possibility. If the Baltimore Ravens end up going down the tube, might as well trade for him. But no, for A.J. Brown's sake, I think this is a win-win, not only for New England, but for him for sure. I think this is a headspace to where he's like, you know what? I'm familiar with the offense. I'm familiar with my head coach. I'm familiar with some of the teammates. Let's do this thing. Let's run it back.
0: Yeah, I think that it's a good fit. Drake May gets his go-to guy, which the rest of that receiver room, you brought in Romeo Doubs in the offseason, who I think is a good wide receiver, 2 or 3. You have Mac Hollins there. It seems like Kayshawn Boutte might be on the way out.
1: Really?
0: Yeah, like I think that was kind of the rumblings of if they trade for A.J. Brown, then they might send Boutte on his way. But I don't know. I think that that's the Patriots have put themselves certainly in the conversation at the top of the AFC. I think the Bills would be their biggest competition in that same division. I'm not as high on the Ravens as a lot of people are. Like, I saw the Ravens, some places have them as the second highest odds to win the Super Bowl behind the Rams. And I think they're going to be a playoff team. I think they could even end up in the AFC Championship game. I don't know if they have enough to get over the hump, especially with the new head coach.
1: Yeah, and you know, not having Isaiah Likely and Patrick Ricard in the offense, you really don't know what that offense is going to look like with Todd Monken. You know what I mean? Like that's just that having Pavia in there, maybe you put Pavia in a package. I don't know. Like that's something to look at, but it's just the Baltimore Ravens, a lot of question marks. I'm with you on that one. I'm not as high as everybody's as well, but looking at, you know, the New England Patriots right now, you mentioned the wide receiver room. I'm more concerned about that offensive line. You know, you go and draft a left tackle, probably going to move Will Campbell in at left guard is what it seems like, right?
0: Yeah. I mean, he is Vrabel's stubborn, and like he has said, Will Campbell's our left tackle, Will Campbell's our left tackle. I do think eventually it might get to the point they have to shift him in, but I would guess he probably starts at left tackle this year.
1: Okay. It's interesting. I think the offensive line is still an unsure thing for me.
0: Yeah.
1: Which could lead to another reason why. And again, let's be fair. New England Patriots took advantage of the last place schedule last year. That's why they kind of were where they were at last season. But with A.J. Brown, I'm sure with Drake May developing as a quarterback, finding a quick release out of the pocket, that this should be a match made in heaven for the both of them.
0: And I did hear Charles Robinson say this morning about this trade that I don't know why I'm blanking on this. I just had it.
1: The A.J. Brown trade?
0: Yeah, it was about A.J. Brown. I had it, and he said something about this that was, and I completely lost it. I'll see if I can think of it.
1: That's okay.
0: Let's go to the text line. 3274 says, with A.J. Brown reuniting with Vrabel in New England, should the Patriots check in on Ryan Tannehill? Maybe he can get them over the hump. Drake May finished second in MVP voting last year, and I think Ryan Tannehill is very happy sitting on a Florida beach, counting his hundreds of millions of dollars that he made.
1: Fishing, deep sea fishing. I'm all about it.
0: He also, Trevor asks, how good do you think McDaniels is going to be for A.J. Brown? Looking at notable wide receivers in his first season with Josh McDaniels, this is from Get Up. Devontae Adams, 1,500 yards, 14 touchdowns in 2022. Brandon Marshall, 1,100 yards, 10 touchdowns in 2009. And then 2007, Randy Moss, 1,500 yards and 23 touchdowns that year.
1: You also got, minus Stephon Diggs, the other two had Tom Brady as the quarterback.
0: That is true.
1: So that there, and that offensive line was structured a little bit differently. As for the New England Patriots now with Drake May, 1,500 yards with Stephon Diggs. Congratulations for that first year. But again, he was a one and done. Like, now you can do it with A.J. Brown. Let's see what happens.
0: We have news.
1: Oh. Good news, bad news.
0: 4312.
2: You pulled a Parker.
0: 4312 requested to tell Parker, no, there is news today unless it's regarding the Preds GM. And I am following those rules. We have Preds news.
1: Oh.
0: I appreciate Funny Man on the YouTube chat for bringing our attention to this. I did not see this initially, but I have now looked it up. According to Pierre LeBrun and Elliot Friedman, the Predators have been granted permission to speak to Chris McFarland, the GM of the Colorado Avalanche. So something that has been rumored for a while that could be in the works. Now we are seeing the first concrete steps towards it. We can get into this coming up next. Could the Predators be getting closer to hiring a GM and an accomplished, experienced GM in Chris McFarland coming over from the Colorado Avs? 615-737-1025 is the phone number. If you want to text or call, our phone line's driven by Wilson County. 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Jake Lyman, Nick Frazier, Parker Kelly, next man up. 1025 The Game.
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6: If you got a chance, take it. 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
7: Next Man Up, 1025 The Game, Jake Lyman, Nick Frazier, Parker Kelly alongside you. We've got some developing news. I won't say breaking news because nothing final here yet, but after about a week of speculation, we do have an official report. Elliot Friedman at Sportsnet says the Predators have been granted permission to speak to Avalanche general manager Chris McFarland. Here is what the report says. According to several sources, the Nashville Predators have permission to talk to Chris McFarland, but according to these same sources, the biggest question is what exactly is the title, the role, and the offer? A lateral move is unlikely to result in a zip code change for McFarland, who was promoted to his current position in July 2022. So, I think basically what Elliot Friedman is saying there is the Predators better have an offer that Chris McFarland can't say no to, because I don't think he's the decision maker there in Colorado. Like, I think they have a director of or a president of hockey ops above him, but Chris McFarland obviously has been a big part of the development of the Colorado Avalanche from a bad team back when he joined the organization in 2015 to where they are now, Stanley Cup champion a few years ago, one of the best teams in hockey year over year. I think the Predators would not start this interview, right? Like, they would not make the request to speak to Chris McFarland unless they had a significant promotion and a significant raise for Chris McFarland to come over and be the head personnel guy here in Nashville.
8: Yeah, it makes, I wouldn't say a lot of sense, but it does make some sense because, like, You have a goaltender who was on Colorado at the time, Eustace Onanen. This is a guy that evaluated a goalkeeper that way, a goalkeeper that just came off winning gold at the IIHF. That's a positive thing to look at. Obviously, you see some other key contributors. He was a part of that whole Mikko Rantanen trade. Let's not forget about that. He's definitely helped out when it comes to the finances of it all. You go and, you know, replace your Onanens and your big goalkeepers of the world with a guy like Scott Wedgwood, and you're trying to basically finagle the roster money-wise by prioritizing the, you know, defense along with the attack and see if you can get away with, cheap goalies. I think that's the new move.

0: oof in the NHL. If I mean, that's kind of how I'm perceiving it, but that's the new move. You want to prioritize scoring a lot of goals, kind of like with NFL and baseball. You want to have more cracks at the bat instead of, you know, I mean, you're probably going to concede a lot, but if you have a really good, high-powered offensive attack, that should be able to compensate for your losses.
1: And I don't know if you can look and say, all right, well, he was part of Colorado's growth, so therefore he can immediately come in and make the Predators so much better. But I do think it's nice to see a guy who has experience being a part of a rebuild. And maybe rebuild's not the right word for what the Predators need to do. I think they could go full rebuild, but I also think that they are in a spot where you have the future sitting in your farm system right now, and there's a lot of good players that you look at and say, hey, these could be part of our core. But also, you have decisions to make on the current roster. And with McFarland coming in, I think this is a promotion that he's probably been due for. It's Joe Sakic is the president of hockey ops for the Avalanche right now. I think that if he came over to the Preds, he would be the president of hockey operations, and then you'd bring in a GM below him, or he could bring over an assistant GM that he likes to be his GM. But I do think that, like, Elliot Friedman in there writing that the Predators have to make their pitch and see if McFarland wants to do it, I don't think that this would get to this point where the Avalanche have allowed the Predators to talk to him, where the Predators are kind of putting the rest of their search on hold to talk to him, if they didn't feel like they had a pitch that was going to, at the very least, intrigue Chris McFarland to come over to Nashville.
0: Yeah, and if you're a Preds fan, there's a lot of positives to this, some that I've already mentioned, but also this is a guy that has numerous amount of years of experience in the NHL. 27 years total in the NHL, 4 years as a GM with the Avs. I think it you're going outside the family circle with the Nashville Predators, but yet a figure that is very experienced in the league, something that you need to carry on with a veteran roster with a few youngsters coming up through Milwaukee.
1: I really like this hire if he ends up being the guy. And again, I think when there's smoke, there's fire. I struggle to see this not being inevitable at this point, where we've been waiting for months for the Preds to do something. And for the last week, everybody's been talking about Chris McFarland. And now you get an official report that he's talking to the Predators. It would surprise me if we get a report in the next few days of, like, Chris McFarland staying where he is. And I think that would be disappointing if that's what happens, because that means the Predators kind of pushed their chips to the middle and said, we want Chris McFarland, that's our guy, and he turned them down, right? Like, it is now out there that this is the guy that you are targeting. You have gone through a whole process. There's been rumors of finalists. We've heard about 30 different names rumored for this job. But now it seems like you've circled in on a guy. I would be disappointed if he's not the guy at this point.
0: Yeah, it's like when you're at the blackjack table and you have a 17 and you're just praying that the dealer doesn't give a 20, 21, 18, 19, anything like that. I mean, you go and look at, you know, the entire resume of a guy like Chris McFarland, and yes, he has experience at the GM level. He also has experience as a hockey operations guy when he was in Columbus, kind of managing that the young AHL team as well. This is how I wonder as well. I mean, do you think he would have come in and they'd actually have somebody else for hockey ops if he becomes the next GM?
1: Well, so I think it would have to be a promotion. So he would be the president of hockey ops for the Predators. They would go to what's becoming a very popular structure, not just in hockey, but in all of sports. I mean, a lot of baseball teams have president of baseball ops, who's the actual decision maker, and then the GM is below them, who it's funny. It's basically they've just changed the titles. Like, they've gone from, oh, you have a GM and an assistant GM to a president of baseball operations and a general manager, which, whatever. It's basically the same thing. But I think you would have to offer him that position, because why would he leave if you're, I mean, you got to give him a promotion.
0: It's true.
1: There was a report, and I forget who it came from, maybe Andy Strickland, I think I saw, said, like, they're offering him $4 million a year. I don't know if there's any validity to that, but I would assume it would have to be a pretty significant raise. And I think he would he would be the guy in power for this team to make all of the hockey decisions. And I just think if the Predators have, if they have put this much effort into getting a conversation with him, they think he's the guy. and I think they have an offer that is going to tantalize him enough, right? Like Elliot Friedman mentions Don Draper here, Mad Men, says they have to do their best. One great idea can win someone over. I struggle to believe that there hasn't been conversations with his agent or something like that of like, hey, if you come talk to us, here's what we would be offering you. Like, there's mutual interest here. I think this is the first step to this becoming a done deal, hopefully later on this week.
0: Yeah, let's hope so. And hopefully, if for the Nashville Predators, they just hit the ground running. And when you do that, then you can kind of get yourself back in the playoff conversation quick. And again, I mean, this is a team that they're not young. They are definitely in a win-now window, and you hope with the roster that Barry Trotz has constructed kind of leaves the door open for a guy like Chris McFarland to capitalize on.
1: Well, I think there's a lot of different ways they can go, right? Like, Barry Trotz the last 2 years has gone in that win-now mode, and it has not panned out. So Chris McFarland, if he comes in here, has the option to try and build off of that and give the older guys one last go of it this year, or you can trade a Ryan O'Reilly. You can trade Jonathan Marchessault, which that one might happen one way or the other. I don't think Steven Stamkos is going to get traded, but you can get rid of some of those pieces and add draft capital, add prospects, add younger players that can help you now, and try and build up for 2 or 3 years down the road. But that's going to be the decisions of Chris McFarland coming in here if he ends up being the guy. But this is obviously a big first step to the Predators possibly making a GM hire. The Colorado Avalanche have given permission to the Predators to speak to their general manager, Chris McFarland, as reported by Elliot Friedman and Pierre LeBrun just about 45 minutes ago. 615-737-1025. We'll get to some of your reaction on this coming up next. We will also talk a little bit about the Vols in hour number two. Chaz Coleman, lots of buzz around what's going on there, the Penn State transfer coming over to Knoxville. So we'll talk about that and the Preds coming up in hour number two. Jake Lyman, Nick Frazier, Parker Kelly, next man up, 1-2-5 The Game.
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1: 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Jake Lyman, Nick Frazier, Parker Kelly, broadcasting from the Busy Bee Plumbing, Heating, and Air Conditioning Game Nashville Studios, home of the $99 yearly Beehive membership, where the buzz is always about great service. Lots to react to this morning. We started with the big trades in the NFL yesterday, and news within the last hour, the Nashville Predators have been given permission to speak with Colorado Avalanche GM Chris McFarland, according to Pierre LeBrun and Elliot Friedman. Alex Doherty also just tweeted that the Predators have confirmed to the Tennessean that that is the case. So the first step in possibly getting Chris McFarland to come be what I would guess is the president of hockey ops. He would be the lead personnel guy for the Predators. And I saw a tweet from Adam Vingan during the break that basically said, you know, today is the 4-month anniversary of Barry Trotz stepping down. It has been 4 months since that press conference. And I agree with his sentiment that he put out there that it would all seem worth it if they get Chris McFarland. And I would agree with that. I think you would be getting one of the best available people to come and take that job for you. Like, you know, you can complain about it taking 4 months and not a whole lot of info being out there throughout the whole process of we were hearing a lot of assistant GM names, and then it was Tom Fitzgerald for a while, and then, oh, it was Darren York of Carolina, and now it's Chris McFarland. No one will remember all that if you get the right guy. And I think Chris McFarland, you never know, but it feels like that is as close to, hey, we got a home run hire as you could have gotten during this cycle.
0: Yeah, and if it comes with a bunch of wins, people are going to forget about this whole entire search. Like, that's the beauty of it all. Everybody's always judged on wins and losses, and Chris McFarland obviously can be judged on a lot of his wins, and Stanley Cup wins to be exact. So for this to happen, if it does happen, then it's a home run hire for the Nashville Predators.
1: I think this would be a great hire for the Preds. And again, nothing done yet, but I continue to say it. If this is being publicized and put out there and the Predators are confirming to people that, yeah, we've gotten a chance to talk with them, I won't say formality is the right word, but I think there's some juice to it, right? Like, I think that this is legit, and hopefully within the next few days, we will hear some finality to this GM search. Wanted to get to all of your thoughts on this. 615-737-1025 is the phone number. Our phone line's driven by WilsonCountyHyundai.com if you want to join the conversation. 4312 says, Preds could be like, hey man, we're the Preds. We don't fire anyone. You've got a job with us for life. I mean, it's based on what? Having David Poile and Barry Trotz as your two personnel guys from the beginning of the franchise. I don't think you can say they don't fire anyone. There just hasn't been anybody who they've needed to fire
0: yet. Well, again, it goes back to what Barry Trotz and David Poile have both said before, is that this team is always in the running. They're always either never in last place, never in first place, they're always in the middle. And that's a form of consistency. You could say consistently whatever. I look at it as a consistent format to always have a really good product on the ice, which could obviously catapult you into another level of being a really, really good team, or it could maybe drop you into a different level of being a really, really bad team. So I like where the Nashville Predators' mindset is always of having, you know, people on staff, because they can, you know, put themselves either one side or the other. And I mean, that's kind of where everything is in the NHL, but specifically the Nashville Predators. You look at their lineage in the NHL, that's what they've been known for.
1: Here is, I won't say it's breaking, but we have a development on top of what Elliot Friedman and Pierre LeBrun reported.
0: Oh.
1: This is from Emily Kaplan. The Colorado Avalanche have granted the Nashville Predators permission to speak to GM Chris McFarland. I'm hearing the expectation is the deal gets done for McFarland to go to Nashville. So there you go. Again, nothing done yet, but the breadcrumbs are falling, right? Of this is getting closer, and when there's smoke, there's fire, right? When we're hearing all of this and it's all coming out publicly, I think we kind of know that this is on the doorstep. So I really like it. I think that this is exactly what you wanted. When Barry Trotz announced he was stepping down, I feel like we all kind of put our descriptions of what we'd want in his successor out there. And it all kind of fits into what you're getting in Chris McFarland, a guy who's experienced, has a track record of success, and is outside of the Predators family, right? He is coming from Colorado. He doesn't have the Predators way ingrained in his mind. People are going to complain. I heard Joe say it yesterday on your guys' show. 3% of the world is against air, against oxygen. But I do think that this has to be one of the more universally liked hires the Preds could have made in this GM search.
0: Yeah, I mean, look, Chris McFarland, if we're going to put it in movie terms here real quick, he is the Tom Hagen of the Godfather Corleone family. He's outside the family, but he's adopting that win mentality and understands what's on the docket, what has to be done. My biggest thing is now, when you bring in a guy like Chris McFarland, we kind of talked about it at the end of the last hour, you mentioned Jonathan Marchessault, Steven Stamkos, Ryan O'Reilly, maybe some potential trades moving on of certain players. It's intriguing to mention a guy like Marchessault because he had such a down year with the Preds. What could he possibly do to offload him, and how much of the contract would be like retained? My biggest thing. If you have all these long-term deals with these players, how much are you going to retain? I think that's the biggest thing that's going to happen if Chris McFarland is the next
1: year. Well, yeah, he's going to have a lot of big decisions. I've said it since the season ended, that this is a really important offseason for the Predators to chart their next path. Where is this organization going? It starts with the GM hire, the head of personnel hire, and I think Chris McFarland would be a great move for the Predators. We've got more here. Elliot Friedman just tweeted a few minutes ago, according to several sources, McFarland met face-to-face last night with owner Bill Haslam, and the goal is for the Predators to close this quickly. They know that they will have to hand the keys to McFarland, and they are prepared to do it. Stay tuned. So, it's coming out quickly. I would be disappointed at this point if it did not end up with Chris McFarland being the head guy at 501 Broadway.
0: My smile would turn into a frown, just the snap of a finger. Hopefully that's not the case. Emily Kaplan over here, just going down to the local gas station, getting about $3.45 a gallon, $3.75 a gallon, just dumping it on the story, putting the fire up.
1: Well, yeah, Elliot Friedman saying that he met Bill Haslam face to face. I mean, it's
0: look. Elliot's probably getting that diesel gas at 5:15 and saying, you know what? You're getting regular gas. Let me dump bigger fire on this one. There you go.
1: Predemption. Johnny in Vancouver on the YouTube chat says, I'm back from getting groceries. Is it official yet, Jake? No, it is not official yet. We are starting to pick up steam towards an official announcement for the Predators. Again, 4 months removed from Barry Trotz announcing that he was stepping down. The news this morning is that the Predators have been granted permission to speak to Chris McFarland. In fact, have already spoken to Chris McFarland. Bill Haslam met with him face-to-face last night, and according to Elliot Friedman, are prepared to hand him the keys.
0: I love it. I love every bit of this.
1: I think this is, you know, you can criticize the way the Predators ran this search. And I saw our friend on Twitter, I forget his name, Nuclear Womp Rat, said, imagine if the Titans GM search were conducted like this, the local media would crush them. You guys literally said that because Trotz won a Stanley Cup as a head coach, he'll be great at conducting a GM search. I don't ever recall saying that. I think we pointed to the fact that Barry Trotz is a great hockey mind. He's proven it over his long tenure in the NHL as a coach. And, you know, he's made mistakes as a personnel guy. I think we kind of said Barry Trotz should not be leading this search. It should be, yeah, he can have a say in it, but he shouldn't be. I think you can criticize how long it took if it doesn't end with the right guy, right? And, like, what could have been a disaster is you put your search on pause because you want Chris McFarland and you don't end up getting him. And, again, Penn has not hit paper yet, so we don't know for sure. But I do think if they get this done with Chris McFarland, they did everything the right way. They did not settle for somebody just because they wanted to get this thing done with. They waited, and they found the guy that they wanted. And if they lock it in, I think this is a home run hire for Bill Haslam and this search committee for what they've been able to do to go get somebody who has the experience necessary to take this Predators team in the right direction.
0: Yeah, and for Chris McFarland's sake, like the what you just read there from Ellie Freeman, giving him the keys, I think the first order of business minus the roster is who is that GM you're going to partner with. If that is the case of him being the president of hockey operations, more than likely Chris McFarland's going to be the guy. You know what? We're going to go through the search process again, make sure we get a GM of the future, and see if that works.
1: Yes, yes. I think that this is a good first step for the Predators this offseason. Again, nothing official yet, but the reports are that the Predators are going full court press to try and get Chris McFarland to come over and be their next head of personnel, the current general manager of the Colorado Avalanche. 615-737-1025. We'll continue to monitor this and take your thoughts on our phone and text line driven by WilsonCountyHyundai.com. 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More on the Preds coming up next. We'll also get into some college football and much more this hour. Jake Lyman, Nick Frazier, Parker Kelly, next man up, 1025 The Game.
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22: But I like it, I love it, I want some more of it. I try so hard, I can't rise above it. Don't know what.
1: Next man up, 102.5 The Game. Jake Lyman, Nick Frazier, Parker Kelly. Seems like Preds fans feeling this way right now. Nothing official yet. Again, pen has not hit paper. No deal has been agreed to. But Elliot Friedman reporting that, first off, the Predators have been granted permission to speak to Chris McFarland, the GM of the Colorado Avalanche, and then expanding on that, saying, according to several sources, McFarland met face-to-face last night with owner Bill Haslam, and the goal is for the Predators to close this quickly. They know they will have to hand the keys to McFarland and are prepared to do it. Stay tuned. So there's a chance this gets done pretty quickly. You know, the wheels started turning with the Avalanche getting out of the way, allowing Chris McFarland to speak to the Predators, and it seems like Nashville has a pitch ready that will, to use one last Barry Trotzism, knock his socks off, and hopefully allow him to come in and be Barry Trotz's successor. I'm not somebody who knows a ton about the front office workings of the NHL. And I would say that not a lot of people are out there, right, that know what guys do. So I don't know if Chris McFarland is going to come in here and he's going to be the savior of this franchise. But just looking at his credentials, where he's coming from, a winning organization over the last decade since he's been there, I think this is about as good as you could have done if you're the Predators. And there are hires that are well-liked when they're made that don't work out. So obviously you don't know how this is all going to pan out, but you have to look at what the credentials are. Are they qualified? Is this the right guy to take this team forward? And I think the answer is yes to all of those based on what we know right now.
0: Yeah, and when it comes to McFarland as just one of those guys that can possibly reconstruct this roster, Jake, my question to you is, where do you see the biggest overhaul happening? Do you see him coming, like, again, going back to the phrase that Friedman has mentioned, like giving him the keys, where do you see him making the most impact on, let's say, day one when he has a GM already set in place?
1: Yeah, I don't know, right? Like, that's a question that I'm sure that they're asking him in these interviews is, you see our roster right now, you see our coaching staff, what would you do? And I think giving him the keys, like, that's the Elliot Friedman, like, they know they have to give him the keys. I think that shows you that they trust whatever direction he wants to take the team, that's going to be the right move for the Predators. So I do think that there are a lot of decisions that have to be made about the overall direction of this team, because Barry Trotz has preached trying to thread the needle of staying competitive at the NHL level while building up the farm system. And yes, the farm system is now in a good place. The Athletic ranked it in the top five in the NHL. That's where you want to be. I would say there's been a lot left to be desired at the NHL level, given the talent that you've brought into this roster. So for Chris McFarland, if he ends up being the guy, which again, it's trending that way, nothing official yet, I think that he has to ask, is this NHL roster just a few pieces away from getting back to being competitive? Or do you start to look down the road at that next core? Brady Martin, Igor Surin, Tanner Molendijk, Matthew Wood, Ryan Ufko flashed at the end of the year. Luke Evangelista, the young guys you have now and in the future, is that what you should be building around to try and get this team back to being a Stanley Cup contender maybe in the next 5 years rather than the next two or three?
0: Yeah, that's kind of the direction I'm thinking in my head. If you're a Preds fan and you have a fan favorite of a certain player, like that's kind of what I'm thinking. I'm like, they're going to be some Preds fans going to be a little hurt at the heart a little bit, because I'm not saying Forsberg or Yossi or anything like that, but I'm just saying maybe guys like maybe a Marchessault or even maybe an O'Reilly, like you mentioned last hour, you're going to see a few of those players that have been, let's say, the glue guy on a line probably won't be there next season. That's kind of where I'm leaning. And again, we don't know what the future is with UC Soros. Like, I mean, obviously he's on that long, 7-year deal is what it is. Eustace Annan just won gold for Finland.
1: Yes, he did. Like, and played very, very well down the stretch for the Predators.
0: Yeah. So you got to, obviously, it's a goaltending room that is definitely solidified. You know what you have in that group. But to me, and a guy that's in Eustace Annan, let's say a little bit bigger, he's, like you said, was really good down the home stretch of the season. That might be somebody you want to kind of focus your future on. And again, was in Colorado with Chris McFarland.
1: Yeah.
0: A guy looked at that guy as a key asset to the team.
1: He also did trade him away.
0: That is true.
1: Was part of, obviously, again, the reason Chris McFarland would take this job, because Keegan just texted, super casual hockey fan, can we explain why Colorado would just let their GM leave for another team? He is not the president of hockey operations.
0: Right.
1: They have somebody above him who he has to answer to. He would not have that here. Right? Like, this is based on what we're hearing, you know, the Elliott Friedman report, they're going to hand him the keys. He would become the end all be all of Preds decision making. And so that would be the intrigue for him. Of course, probably comes with a pay raise, but it would be that he is now the decision maker for the Nashville Predators instead of being a decision maker for the Colorado Avalanche.
0: The piece of paper has to go off his desk, not somebody else's.
1: Right.
0: That is the final landing spot. You know what? You need my signature? Here you go. Chris McFarland.
1: Chris McFarland, the only person he would answer to would be Bill Hazel.
0: Yeah.
1: Like, and ownership. That's it. And that would be the intrigue of leaving Colorado to come. Again, all these organizations are doing it, and you could change the names of the titles and say that they're the GM and the assistant GM, but it is a promotion that he would be getting based on what we're hearing right now. Let's see. Other texts. 4312. Chris McFarland probably has a way of getting rid of UC Soros. That's the biggest win. 1993 on the text line said, I said months ago, Soros is a backup. I think we're being a little too harsh on UC Soros, and UC Soros is going to be the number one goalie for the Predators this upcoming season. I know Eustace Annan has played well, but UC Soros has earned a little bit of that respect, and he's got the pedigree that he is going to be the first one in net for the Predators most of the time next year. But I do think that what Eustace Annan has done, maybe that split evens up a little bit more.
0: And it's a healthy split, in my opinion. Like, that's what I was saying. That in that goaltending room, that group, you know what you have. It is proven talent. Kind of what we were talking earlier about the Los Angeles Rams, their method of getting rid of their draft picks and going after proven talent. That's kind of what the Preds have with their goaltending. They have proven talent there. Eustace Annan obviously had to develop a little bit, but like we just mentioned, was really good at the home stretch of last season. UC Soros had his ups and downs, but again, I think that was just more of the workload. So we're getting to the point of where it can be a healthy, you know, competition slash a healthy split where these guys can, you know, keep themselves, you know, light on their feet.
1: Yeah, and you hopefully have them stay healthier. UC Soros did deal with some nicks and bruises throughout the season, but you look back, 21, 22, 23, 67, 64, 64. That's how many games that UC Soros played. And he was top five in the Vezina all three of those years. The last 2 years hasn't been quite as good, and he's seen that number drop. If Eustace Annan is playing well, I think that split probably gets closer to, like, Soros plays 50 games and Annan plays in the 30-ish range. Like, I could see that being the case, but UC Soros is going to be your starting goaltender this year. He's going to be the guy who gets the majority of the games, and they're not getting rid of him, right? He's 1 year into an 8-year extension. Like, it's not going to.
0: No.
1: I'm sorry. Like, I know people don't like UC Soros, and I understand he has not played very well. He has not played up to
0: the
1: standard that you paid him to be over the last few years. But I think there's no chance that they're getting rid of him this year.
0: And another thing to that, when you look at the coaching aspect of it with Andrew Burnett and the decisions of, oh, let's put Soros in here or let's put Annan in for this game, back, you know, if you have a back-to-back, you're going to maybe put another goaltender in just in case. we've seen it firsthand with Eustace Onan. The guy was really good in some games, was playing for two to three games at a time. I think you kind of have to start doing that with UC Saros.
1: Yep.
0: Because that's why you saw such Vezina talent out of him those three seasons you just listed off, is that he was playing 2 to 3 games at a time in some cases to where he was in a groove. That's something he wasn't able to get to last year because of some nicks and bruises along with splitting time with Onan. He wasn't able to find a groove.
1: I'm looking at a text line here. Craig says, I would like if it was closer to a 50-50 split, similar to Pekka's last couple of years when Saros was coming up. Yeah, UC Saros, 2018-19, 19-20, and 2021 played between 30 and 40 games. I would say probably on the lower end for Onanen, but I do think that the split is going to be closer to even based on what we've seen. But again, this is all, I mean, this should be motivation for UC Saros to prove that he is worthy of that contract that you gave him. I know people are worried about the size. He is not a big goalie by any means, and that just in general hurts your ability as a goalie, because even if you're in the right position, there's more space for the puck to get through when you're a smaller guy. So I understand why fans haven't been happy with UC Saros the last couple of years. He has not played up to that standard. The reason why you paid him was because he was a top five goalie in the league for close to half a decade. He hasn't been that the last 2 years, but that doesn't mean that they're ready to just, you know, throw him by the wayside and go with Eustace Onan, who has not proven nearly as much as UC Saros has at the NHL level.
0: Because if you get rid of UC Saros, who's your backup goalkeeper or goaltender? You're just left with the name from Milwaukee, is what it seems like to me.
1: I would say, like, Chris McFarland going to have if he is the guy who comes in, which again it's trending that way. I'm not going to jump the gun here because we've got nothing official quite yet.
0: Sure,
1: but if he comes in, there are going to be a lot of big decisions that he has to make. Coaching staff, veteran players, young players. I don't think there's any decision to be made on UC Saros this year.
0: No.
1: Like, I don't think that is coming up in any of their meetings of, like, what are we going to do with UC Saros? He's going to be on the team next year. He's going to be the starting goaltender.
0: 100%. I think the names and the conversations are the ones that were brought in the summer that Trotz maybe have signed those three key names and, you know, Marchessault, Stamkos, and Shea. I think those are probably the names you're probably talking about in this conversation.
1: Yeah, and O'Reilly.
0: Yeah,
1: and O'Reilly
0: as well. Too. Yeah, that's right.
1: 615-737-1025 is our phone number if you want to text or call. Boxing fans, 1025 The Game and Team Boxing League have your chance to win tickets to see the Nashville Smash take on the Atlanta Attack at Municipal Auditorium on Friday, June 12th. Text the keyword FIGHT, F-I-G-H-T, to the game text line at 615-737-1025 to enter for your chance to win. We'll take more thoughts on the possible hire of Chris McFarland as the next head of personnel for the Predators. We will also get into some other things here towards the end of the hour. Check in on Vols football. Chaz Coleman has been a big topic of discussion the last few days. And also, we've got Nick Frazier in studio. I wanted to get an early preview of the World Cup, which begins next week. The U.S. men's national team played a friendly on Sunday against Senegal out in Charlotte. 615-737-1025. Jake Lyman, Nick Frazier, Parker Kelly, next man up, 1025 The Game.
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4: I'm Fox 17 meteorologist Greg Bobas. Our forecast starting us off in the upper 60s. Low humidity for the first time in a while. Plenty of sunshine going toward the afternoon with high temperatures getting close to 80 degrees. No rain in the forecast for the rest of the week.
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30: Someone pour me up a double shot of whiskey. They know me and Jay Dale's got a history.
1: Next Man Up, 102.5 The Game. Jake Lyman, Nick Frazier, Parker Kelly alongside you. Reacting to the big news of the morning around here that the Colorado Avalanche have given the Predators permission to speak with their GM, Chris McFarland, and things are starting to get rolling from there. Elliot Friedman says that McFarland met with Bill Haslam face-to-face last night. The Predators are prepared to hand over the keys to Chris McFarland. So I think this has to be exciting for Preds fans around here to get a guy, proven commodity. And I know a lot of people wanted the outside the family part of it, right? And I know that's not everything. But for instance, like Tom Fitzgerald, a guy that was rumored a lot to possibly be in the running, former Devils GM, was just fired, but first captain of the Nashville Predators. He is in the ecosystem of the Preds, even though he hasn't been here for a long time. I think people would have been disappointed with that because the question would have always been, was he the best guy for the job, or was he just one of Barry's guys or one of the Preds guys in general? And also, his track record as a GM, not quite as solidified as what you see in Chris McFarland. I think this is exactly what you'd want. You know, obviously he is not the ultimate decision maker for the Colorado Avalanche, but he's been there from 2015 through now, seeing that team, helping that team grow into one of the most consistent and most talented teams in the NHL. I struggle to find anything to complain about if he ends up being the ultimate hire.
0: Yeah, I mean, I'm right there with you. This just seems like, if it does happen, a home run hire, because to have the confidence in a guy like that, obviously seeing the resume he's built in Colorado in such a short time, and to knowing that if you bring that same DNA to Nashville, that could catapult you into a, I wouldn't say, actually I will say, yeah, a win now situation, depending on what they do with the coaching aspect of it all. If he's saying, yeah, maybe Burnett is the coach for them, for this roster, I don't know. To me, that is the big question mark, is if and when they hire Chris McFarland, what do you do with the coach? That is my big question, because that's been a lingering rumor, or not rumor, a lingering conversation,
1: right,
0: the last couple of seasons. And I feel like that's kind of simmered down, because near the end of last season, Preds were on a playoff push. But I'd say those have kind of ramped back up, because you're kind of cleaning house in a roundabout way.
1: I agree with you that, you know, we can talk about players all we want, and there's going to be a time when he has to make the decisions on some of the veteran players. And, of course, the draft is 4 weeks away, free agency shortly after that. So all of that is coming up quickly down the pike. Head coach is the first decision he has to make. Is he going to keep Andrew Burnett? And then, of course, if you don't, you've got to go find the next head coach of the Nashville Predators. So I agree with you that if it happens today, if it happens tomorrow, Thursday, Friday, you have your introductory press conference, and your first decision has to be what's going to happen with the coach. And honestly, you might make that decision before the introductory press conference, because I'm sure that's a question that's going to be asked to Chris McFarland if he ends up being the next, I would assume, president of hockey ops for the Predators, is, what's the decision on Andrew Burnett? And you'd like to have an answer. Maybe the answer is just, we're working through that right now. But I think if Andrew Burnett is going to be your head coach, you'd love to give him a vote of confidence right off the bat, right? Of like, yes, he's our guy. But I also don't think you want to drag it out too much longer. You'd like to have somebody in place and be able to hit the ground running this late into, I understand the Stanley Cup Finals still going on, but you're getting closer to the offseason. You'd like to know who your head coach is, what system they're going to run, all that kind of stuff.
0: Yeah, the system's huge in this case, because, again, when you're getting this close to the draft, obviously having, the 12th overall pick?
1: 10th,
0: excuse me. I mean, it's the same as having a 15th overall pick in that.
1: Right,
0: I mean,
1: yeah.
0: There's really nobody outside the top three.
1: Hockey is, I would say hockey is kind of like in between the NBA and baseball when it comes to drafts. Like the NBA, it's like if you're outside the top three, you're probably not getting a superstar.
0: Got to let them marinate.
1: Baseball, like I think you get more like 10 or so. I think hockey, depending on the year, it's in between, right? Like you can get good players throughout the first round and later in the draft as well.
0: Sure.
1: But like in terms of game-changing, franchise-changing players, you're not getting one of those guys at 10.
0: No, not right off the bat. And I'm torn in my brain thinking about this, because if you want to move off of Burnett, if that is the case, do you bring in certain players to have conversations with the president of hockey ops and Chris McFarland in this situation? I mean, I feel like that might be something to be had, because, like, say, I don't know, let's, for an example, put Roman Josi and Steven Stamkos in the same room with Chris McFarland, if that is the case, if he is the next president of hockey ops. Let's say, you know, look, you want to play this style, but Burnett doesn't offer this type of way. Like, I don't know really how the schematics of things kind of break down in hockey. But if you're trying to really bring it in with a guy like Stamkos and O'Reilly or Roman Josi in this case, you wonder if they can fit that system with him, with Burnett. That's my big issue, is if you go through another system year with Burnett, are you still building off of that? Or is it more of just a test and field thing with McFarland and Burnett?
1: Yeah, like I think, you know, if Chris McFarland comes in here, he's going to have conversations with a lot of these veteran players, because, I mean, of course, Steven Stamkos said during locker room cleanout that the front office and the executives have said that the goal is to compete. They want to go compete and be a playoff team next year. But if you truly are handing the keys to Chris McFarland, he's going to steer that ship wherever he wants to go. And I feel like it's one thing before you've made a decision on who is steering the ship to tell Steven Stamkos, yeah, we want to be a playoff team next year. But once Chris McFarland gets in the building, it is now his duty to do what's best for the franchise, not just short term, but long term. And I do think you're right. Like, he's going to have conversations with, of course, Andrew Burnett, and figure out if he's the right guy behind the bench. And of course, the players of, hey, this is the direction I see this franchise going, and we're going to work through what's best for you and what's best for the team long term. Who knows? I don't. Chris McFarland, as I think Darcy makes a good point here on the text line, I have a feeling the man who navigated a rebuild well in Colorado will have the mission to do the same in Nashville. Like, if Chris McFarland wants to tear it down a little bit, he's going to have those conversations with the veteran players of, I know you signed here to come and compete for a Stanley Cup. That's probably not in the cards for the next few years. And those are going to be tough conversations that could lead to trades, moves, but that's going to be what Chris McFarland is charged with when and if he takes over.
0: Yeah, this is my assumption. If there's anybody, if that is the case for Chris McFarland, as if he were to take over as president of hockey ops in this case, players to talk to would be Marchessault and Stamkos. Let's say like you're talking about directing the car, directing the ship, whichever way he wants. Say he doesn't see them as a true Stanley Cup or playoff contender right now. More than likely, you could probably see a guy like Stamkos and Marchessault moved off somewhere else. And it's just going to be tough to find a true suitor for them because they have that, you know, no trade clause. You figure if you find a team that really wants them, I'm sure there are teams out there that really want those type of players. It's a matter of, do they want to go there? That, I think, is going to be a very tedious process for a guy like that.
1: Yeah, 100%. A couple more texts here on the text line. 3155 says, go get Bruce Cassidy. Well, you know, just let go from Vegas, and you've seen what the Golden Knights have done since he left. We'll see them tonight against Carolina in Game 1 of the Stanley Cup Finals. Bruce Cassidy would be a good hire. Like I mean, he's got the pedigree for it for sure. I don't know. This is going to be based on what Chris McFarland wants. Do you want to go get another retread of somebody who can come in here, or do you look for maybe an up-and-coming coach?
0: Hey, if Andrew Burnett can get you to the playoffs or almost in a playoff spot, then you end up getting rid of him and just doing what Vegas did and hiring John Tortorella for a little bit. Why not do that route?
1: Yeah, like, there you go. I do think Torts is going to stick around in Vegas for at least a little bit after getting them to the Stanley Cup Finals. Dustin Hopkinsville says, isn't this some preds, like from us fans, excited as all get out about a guy whose team got swept in the Western Conference Finals when expected to win the whole thing? I see, maybe it's just me, and I don't know if you'd have the same opinion. I don't blame the personnel guys for that specifically.
0: Yeah.
1: Like, the personnel built President's Trophy winners, the best team in hockey all year long. And yeah, injuries, maybe some coaching mistakes here and there led to them not playing very well in the Western Conference Finals. Now, yeah, you could argue that maybe the goaltending was not addressed as well as it needed to be by the front office. That's for sure a good argument. But it's like, I'm going to be happy that if you hire Chris McFarland, you're getting a GM of a guy who has won a Stanley Cup in the last 5 years and just built the best team in hockey from
0: the ground up,
1: October all the way until May. Yeah, they came up short, but only one team is able to end lifting the Stanley Cup every year. I get it was a disappointing way to end the year, but I don't think Preds fans should feel like it's a downer just because in this last year, the Avalanche got swept in the Western Conference Finals.
0: Yeah, you got to look at it from the positive aspect of it, and that's getting to the playoffs and making some noise in the playoffs. And when I mean making noise, I mean you're getting to the conference final.
1: Yeah.
0: You're getting to the Stanley Cup. That's what this front office wants. They want to get back in that conversation. And a guy like Chris McFarland definitely catapults you into that conversation for sure.
1: 615-737-1025 is the phone number. We see you on the phone lines. We will try and get to you coming up next and wrap up hour number two. Again, the news this morning, the Colorado Avalanche have given the Predators permission to speak to Chris McFarland, and apparently he met face-to-face last night with owner Bill Haslam, as reported by Elliot Friedman. 615-737-1025 is the phone number. Jake Lyman, Nick Frazier, Parker Kelly, next man up. 1025 The Game.
29: 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What plans will the new general manager have for the roster? How will the young players continue to develop? What's next for Smashville's team? 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

0: X-Man, Up 102.5, The Game, Jake Lyman, Nick Frazier, Parker Kelly. We are keeping an eye on the Preds GM watch. Again, Elliot Friedman reporting this morning. The Predators have been granted permission to speak with Chris McFarland, the general manager, current general manager of the Colorado Avalanche, and he met face-to-face with owner Bill Haslam last night. We're going to keep an eye on that, but we are going to touch on some other things here to wrap up hour number two. Dr. Crane, we are coming up quickly on the World Cup, which I'm not a soccer guy, as you know. It's not one of my sports that I'm locked in on, but I am always ready for the World Cup. And I watched the friendly against Senegal on Sunday, 3-2 win for the U.S. men's national team in Charlotte. And it's got me in the mood for some World Cup soccer here. I wanted to get your thoughts on, you know, we're a week and a half out from the first game against Paraguay.
1: I believe so.
0: And what are your thoughts on the outlook for the U.S. men's national team in the World Cup this year?
1: I know there's been some, you know, conversations about people are not pleased with Mauricio Pochettino talking to AC Milan, already thinking about what his next venture will be after the World Cup, and his priorities are not solely on this team. Yeah, I get all that. But again, he's put together a team defensively I think will be sound. I'm not a fan of it because he has nine defenders on this team. You need to have a little bit more midfield depth. When they're in attack, they like to run a three at the back, two midfielders, and you have more of like a five attacking forwards. Again, you want to have more balls on the pressure. I get all that. You want to have all that in the attacking third. But at the same time, when you don't have any stability in the midfield, those lines, they're going to be broken quickly. And when I mean lines, I'm talking about the passing lanes. Teams like Senegal, we even saw it in the friendly. They were able to exploit the exterior areas of the flanks, the left and right flanks. We saw Richards kind of, you know, come inside with the center backs. Tim Ream, I'll get to center backs here in a second, but the outside wing backs, Serginho Dest and Richards, that they need to be playing more of a central

0: location on the flanks instead of being tucked in. I think being tucked in, it leaves the defensive pressure wide open for teams to just say, hey, we're coming right at you at the top of the 18, and or any cutback lanes at the top of the 18 to, you know, have those trailing runs. And that's the big issue with the U.S. men's national team, in my opinion, is when they are not quick enough in transition and they turn the ball over, they're going to be in a world of hurt. And I'm not talking about in the group stage. I'm talking about in the round of 16. I do see the U.S. kind of getting out of the group stage.
1: Yeah, that group, if they don't finish in the top half of that group, I would be that's really disappointing, right? It's Paraguay, Australia, Turkey. And Turkey.
0: Mm-hmm.
1: They got to at least finish second in that group.
0: Yeah, second at worst, but for sure they should finish top of their group, put them in a good standings point when it comes to the round of 16 and so forth. But this is a team that should go at least somewhat of the distance. There are a lot of really good teams out there like Spain, France, Brazil. Brazil's always good at the World Cup stage.
1: Yep.
0: I mean, we'll see what Canada and Mexico are up to, the other two host countries. I'm not too high on them. Mexico always, they have the same, I'd say, the same standard as the U.S. getting to about round 16, and they're done as well. But we'll see. This is, I would say, more of a wide-open World Cup than it is in years past. I mean, you don't have a few teams here and there, but I mean, you go and look at the group G is a prime example. New Zealand, Iran, Egypt, Belgium. Belgium, every single year they go into the Euros, they go into the World Cup, they're always the favorites to win. But because they've kind of gone away from the golden era of Belgian soccer, that is, this might be one of those surprising teams, kind of like a Norway or a team like Japan. The Netherlands are going to be a sneaky team. They're always, if I had to go in tiers, you have Brazil, France, and Spain as your tier A.
1: That's your top. Yeah.
0: And maybe England, maybe.
1: Yeah.
0: Then you have your tier B, which is like Netherlands, Belgium, maybe Norway in this case. And Sweden used to be. I mean, then you could probably add Germany into that equation. You could put them in tier A. I'd put them more in tier B.
1: Yeah.
0: But those tier B teams are the ones that you want to watch for. So your Germany's, your Norway's, your Sweden's, your Netherlands. Those are the teams that are fun to watch. But as for the U.S., I thought looking back and watching that friendly, I thought Senegal did a really good job at absorbing their pressure. Now, the trailing run that Serginho Dest had, you're not going to see that often because he's a right wing back. He doesn't come just screaming down the middle of the field to score that first goal. Christian Pulisic, this is a, I would say, make or break tournament for him. He's currently with AC Milan. AC Milan did not qualify for the Champions League. That's a big issue. It's kind of like qualifying for March Madness.
1: Yeah,
0: that makes sense. And Rafael Leao, who is a Milan player, is leaving. Luka Modric, who is a Croatian international, is retiring after the World Cup. Milan is definitely my favorite team, obviously. Let's put that straight out there. But Milan is kind of collapsing quickly, roster-wise. So Pulisic, this is a huge tournament for him to prove that he's still worth top-tier talent. He's still worth X amount of dollars to play for a team in the Premier League or a team in Germany or anywhere else in the world, minus the MLS. If he comes to MLS, then that's why I know the drop-off is there for his career. But it's either here or there. Two more things, before we cut to the break. The center backs I was telling you about, Tim Ream, there were two situations in that friendly that I was a little bit nervous about. One of them was closing down space and not being able to close down space to where it helps the goalkeeper kind of come off his line.
1: Yeah.
0: I thought, looking back, Matt Turner did a pretty decent job for the most part, but the two goals that were let in, the first goal, I thought Turner could have came out off his line a lot more, but that was because of Ream didn't close down the space enough near the top of the 18. And then the second goal, Matt Turner's coming off his line when he probably shouldn't have, and it's all, you know, counteracting with the center backs, and I just thought that the U.S. was definitely trying to get their communication down, and they just didn't. One funny thing I'll just add to this. At the beginning of the game, the U.S. started out with the ball, and they kicked it into the Senegal's opposing half.
1: Yeah.
0: I thought it was interesting because Nashville used to do that with B.J. Callahan when he first came here. It's a tactic to kind of say, hey, we're here to pressure you. We're going to keep you cornered into your own space. I thought that was kind of funny. I was like, maybe B.J.'s took a little trick out of U.S. men's national team book.
1: Well, I was just going to say, I saw, you know, Pochettino leaving after this year. Their chance, B.J. Callahan is considered as the next U.S. men's national team head coach?
0: Yeah, I mentioned this on Saturday, and I stressed this to Nashville SC fans. I would be very, very worried if I were a Nashville SC fan. For the success that he's had with this team, with the way they've structured this roster, And I'm not trying to put that out there all, but I would be very
1: worried. I saw
0: worried.
1: Somebody else mention him as a possibility.
0: Yeah, I mean, he's had success everywhere he's coached, and especially when he was the interim coach for Berhalter and actually won the CONCACAF or the Champions Cup.
1: That yeah.
0: With against Mexico, I believe. Yeah, that's right. That one against Mexico, that was such a pivotal piece to his coaching career because it shows that he can coach at every level you want him to.
1: Yep.
0: So, I mean, that's what I'd be worried about is seeing BJ Callahan leave Nashville, even in a good space where they're at now. I don't know who that replacement would be. You really can't replace a guy like BJ Callahan. The standard he has these players playing at.
1: Yeah.
0: And you're getting the most out of Hani Mukhtar, which I would say is more productive now than he was during his MVP career.
1: Yeah. Would be disappointing given all the progress Nashville has made to lose their head coach. But the World Cup coming up in 10 days. The U.S. starts their run against Paraguay. We'll get more of Nick Frazier's thoughts throughout this. He is our soccer guru for the next month as we get ready for the World Cup. And the U.S. men's national team back in action on Saturday. They will face Germany in Chicago in another friendly. 615-737-1025 is our phone number if you want to join the conversation. We're going to get back into the Titans coming up next. And again, we are still keeping an eye on any Predators news. The reports from Elliott Friedman this morning that Chris McFarland has been given permission to speak to the Predators and had a face-to-face meeting with Bill Haslam last night. We're keeping an eye on it, but no new news to report at this point. We'll get into the Titans coming up next. Jake Lyman, Nick Frazier, Parker Kelly, next man up, 1025 The Game.
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11: Hi, I'm Parker Kelly with your Game Center Update. This Game Center Update is brought to you by Circa Sportsbook Kentucky, just a short 30-minute drive from Nashville in Franklin, Kentucky. Two blockbuster trades went down in the NFL yesterday as the Los Angeles Rams acquired superstar defensive end Myles Garrett from the Cleveland Browns in exchange for edge Jared Verse and three future picks. As speculated for a couple months, the Philadelphia Eagles sent wide receiver A.J. Brown to be reunited with his former head coach Mike Vrabel in New England. As the Nashville Predators general manager search continues, the team has been given permission to speak with Colorado Avalanche general manager Chris McFarland per Pierre LeBrun. In the Women's College World Series, the Tennessee Lady Vols dropped two straight to the Texas Longhorns yesterday. Texas advances to their second straight finals appearance, while they will face Texas Tech in a rematch of last year's Women's College World Series finals. From the Game Nashville studio, I'm Parker Kelly.
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1: 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Jake Lyman, Nick Frazier, Parker Kelly, broadcasting from the Busy Bee Plumbing, Heating, and Air Conditioning Game Nashville Studios, home of the $99 yearly Beehive membership, where the buzz is always about great service. It's been a loaded show so far today. Of course, the big news yesterday, the two big trades in the NFL. A.J. Brown, expected. Myles Garrett, not expected, going to the Rams. And then, of course, Elliot Friedman reporting this morning that the Predators have been given permission to speak to Chris McFarland, the current GM of the Colorado Avalanche. And we are waiting for any updates on that. We're keeping an eye on it, but no tweets in the last hour since Elliot Friedman said that McFarland met Bill Haslam face-to-face last night. So we'll keep an eye on it if there's any news. But I did want to talk some Titans today because we are getting through the offseason program. And I was just thinking about it over the weekend. I'm like, man, we talk so much about Femi Oladejo and what's Calvin Ridley going to be coming back in the offensive line. And all of that, of course, is important. But I feel like we just let Jeffrey Simmons slide under the radar sometimes. And he was on with Ross Tucker yesterday on his podcast, and we'll talk about I have a clip from that coming up in a bit here. But I just feel like we're not talking enough about the best player on the team, and maybe it's because he is a known commodity of, yeah, he's Jeffrey Simmons, he's the best player, we can move on. But he had 11 sacks last year, and he's coming into this system where Robert Saleh now has a little bit more depth around him with John Franklin Myers, and you bring in some depth on the edge. I think we could be in for another career year for Jeffrey Simmons. And, you know, 11 sacks is a lot for a defensive tackle. I think there's a chance he could even one-up that given what Robert Saleh has put around him and just the different type of player that we saw from Jeffrey Simmons. Like, us fans, I think the coaches kind of put him to task last year and said, you have five and a half sacks the last 2 years. That's not what we're paying for. Go hit the quarterback. And he came out and hit the quarterback and did it right off the bat in that Broncos game. I just feel like we're letting Jeffrey Simmons fly under the radar too much when he is, by far, the Titans' best player on the roster.
0: Yeah, and on paper with the additions they had through the draft and free agency, you're right, Jake. He should have a bigger year. He should be able to one-up what he did last season. Again, 11 sacks, you're right, is a lot. But when you look at the combined tackles, assisted tackles, all that in the third, you add guys like John Franklin Myers, Keldrick Falk. Again, Keldrick Falk, probably a work in progress a little bit, but John Franklin Myers and Jermaine Johnson, those are guys that are going to have immediate impacts. They're going to help Jeffrey Simmons.
1: Well, and I think no matter what your thoughts are on the edge guys, like Parker and I have expressed that there's a lot of projection going on with those edge players. Nobody that you have on the edge is like, oh man, that's a 10-sack season waiting to happen. You just haven't seen it. You're hoping with Falk and Femi and even Jermaine Johnson coming off the injury. But I think it's hard not to say it's an upgrade, right? Like, you're starting pass rushers last year. Draymond Jones had his moments. Mm-hmm. Arden Key had his moments. But give me the group they have at edge this year over the group they had last year, bringing in Jermaine Johnson, who has been a Pro Bowl player, drafting Keldrick Falk in the first round. Give me those guys. Of course, John Franklin Myers, a big addition as well. But give me those guys over what you had last year. I just think that, yes, Jeffrey Simmons is going to get his double teams. No one's going to just say, yeah, we can deal with Jeffrey Simmons with one guy. But it's going to become a lot harder for teams to protect the quarterback, knowing that if they have to double Jeffrey Simmons, you're giving John Franklin Myers a one-on-one. You're giving whoever's on the edge a one-on-one pretty much every single time. That's going to hopefully lead to the Titans being more productive in the pass rush, and Jeffrey Simmons is going to be the main catalyst of that.
0: Yeah, and the rotating cast there, when you look at the defensive tackles, I'm a big fan of the Jackie Marshall pick from Baylor. I think that guy's going to be a really good asset to
1: this
0: defense.
1: And he's a pass rusher.
0: Exactly.
1: Right? So it's like you have Jordan Elliott, who's probably going to be more used in rundowns, sure. And you've got Solomon Thomas, who I think Solomon Thomas – I don't expect much from him. I think he is just a depth guy that Robert Saleh is familiar with, and he can give you 10 to 15 snaps a game. But with Jackie Marshall, although I kind of wish they would have gone a different direction with that pick, I mentioned there were still some tackles on the board that I felt had swing tackle upside that you could have brought in. J.C. Davis from Illinois, Demetrius Crownover from Texas A&M. They were still on the board with that pick, and with what you are lacking behind Dan Moore and J.C. Latham at tackle, that's the direction I would have gone. I do like having a guy behind John Franklin Myers and Jeffrey Simmons that can be a capable pass rusher. Now, he's not going to be out there on rundowns. I think your rundown base front four is going to be Johnson, Franklin Myers, Simmons, Falk. But you do have these guys that you can rotate in and out. Femi, Jacob Martin, Jalen Harrell, Jackie Marshall, Solomon Thomas. I think that's what Robert Saleh wants. And it's going to lead to production across the board. But I also think that Jeffrey Simmons is going to be put in better situations to go get the quarterback.
0: Yeah, and again, like you mentioned before with the rotating cast of players, like he's going to be not only just healthier, but he's going to be in shape. He's going to be in better football shape. He's not going to be run down to the ground with trying to, fill the void of not having a Tavondre Sweat next to him. He has that cast that helps him with all that. So, I mean, like you said, there are going to be double teams for Jeffrey Simmons. But I, as Titans fans around the globe, along with here in the Nashville area, they're all expecting, and I'm sure Robert Saleh is the same way, expecting as the season progresses, teams will start to figure out maybe we need to put two guys on a guy like Jermaine Johnson, or maybe we need to put two guys on Keldrick Falk on this certain down and distance. Maybe Jeffrey Simmons is not the priority, and that's when he can pounce on his opportunity.
1: Well, right, yeah. You have to give the offensive line more to think about than just Jeffrey Simmons.
0: Right.
1: Because if Jeffrey Simmons is your only real threat and you can go one-on-one with everybody else, Jeffrey Simmons probably isn't going to get to the quarterback as much. He's beaten double teams. He did it this year, but he's not going to beat double teams every time. But you hope that with the way Robert Saleh schemes it up, that you're going to put Jeffrey Simmons in a better opportunity to go make plays in the backfield. And he talked about this on the Ross Tucker pod. We're going to play a clip from that coming up in the next segment. I just think last year we did talk about Jeffrey Simmons a lot because there were question marks. It was, all right, we're paying you like your top-of-the-market type of guy. You had 5.5 sacks 2 years ago, 5 sacks the year before. You've had some injury issues. Like, you can say, oh, you're getting double teamed the whole time. It's your job to beat those double teams. And I'll never forget the day we came in here and the top 10 defensive tackle list comes out. And across the NFL, fan bases are freaking out because they think their players are too low in those ESPN top 10 lists that come out every fall. And we're getting texts saying, what has Jeffrey Simmons done to deserve being number four? Why is he that high? And I think for Jeffrey Simmons, it's like he took that as a chip on his shoulder and he went out and had a career year. So we stopped talking about him because he's not really a question anymore. I think we should be talking about him because he could be that key cog for Robert Saleh's defense to take a big step this year.
0: Yeah, you really hope so. And it's the expectation, too. Like, you got to make sure that he's in line for all that. And, you know, going back to what you said at the beginning of this segment, Jacob, how those five sacks, five and a half sacks, Titans fans were talking about, is he really the guy?
1: You
0: know what I mean? I think we can, like you said, start talking about it a little bit more. Probably should be ramping that back up again. Is he the guy to flourish in a Robert Saleh defense?
1: I think Jeffrey Simmons might be the best defensive tackle in football. He is at least in the conversation, right? Like, there are other guys. Chris Jones has taken a little bit of a step back with Kansas City, but he was always towards the top.
0: Where did Chris Jones go to college, by the way?
1: Same place Jeffrey Simmons did, actually.
0: That's what I thought. We're D-line University, baby. That's what we are. Love it.
1: Quinnen Williams deserves to be put in the conversation, too. Traded from the Jets to the Cowboys. And I'm not going to knock Dexter Lawrence. He's a very good football player. I wouldn't say he's Jeffrey Simmons.
0: Yeah.
1: And so Big Jeff has put himself in that conversation. I think with what they've added and with Robert Saleh's style of defense, you might be in for a similar, if not better, year in 2026. Trevor says on the text line, Jeffrey Simmons' only real threat, what happened to JFM? We were talking about last year, Trevor. We were saying last year there wasn't a whole lot around him. Like, Tavondre Sweat didn't hit the quarterback.
0: And that's a big factor as well. I mean, not just his size, but that he didn't produce up to the level that they thought he would to attract those double teams,
1: right,
0: which caused everybody to go on to Jeffrey Simmons.
1: Yes.
0: And they knew that Tavondre Sweat, even when he wasn't double teamed, wasn't much of a factor. And that's why everybody was able to get so many yards on the defense.
1: Right. I think with John Franklin Myers, now you've got two guys who can go get the quarterback, and you've got to kind of pick your poison if you're that interior offensive line, that guard center triangle. 615-737-1025 is the phone number, our phone and text line driven by WilsonCountyHyundai.com. I mentioned that Jeffrey Simmons was on Ross Tucker's podcast yesterday, and it was recorded at the Super Bowl, so it's a little bit dated, but there was one answer about why Jeffrey Simmons is excited to play for Robert Saleh that I wanted everyone to hear. We'll play that coming up next. 615-737-1025. Jake Lyman, Nick Frazier, Parker Kelly, next man up. 1025 The Game.
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27: So I'm sure I'll do some Titans games this upcoming year. You had to be pretty excited when they hired Saleh, because I'm just picturing you lining up in the gap and just hitting the B gap as hard as you can. I mean, that's what you want, right?
28: That's exactly what I want. I mean, I just want to, because when you have a deep tackle for myself, like, because, you know, playing in Vrabel defense sometimes, like early on, that's what the defense was. And I feel like that was kind of one of my best years when we kind of switched over, you know, to Shane. Like, just go. Linebackers, you may have to just play off of him because he just playing so hard in that B gap. And for me, that's my style. Just hit the gap, get vertical, linebackers play off of him. I mean, you make so many more plays on the other side of the line of scrimmage. You can be disrupted. And with Saleh, man, I'm excited. He's a defensive coach. You have a defensive-minded head coach, and you know he's going to be calling the plays. Maybe you could build a relationship to where Saleh, move me around, you know, like let's get this. Because I'm the type of guy, the way you go up front, the way the team go. If we could be dominant, we could dominate the game up front, we make the back end life so much easier. So I'm excited. I'm sure you guys see the videos of him being so hyped on the sideline. Like, that's what get me even more excited, to know we're going to have somebody on the sideline every single time somebody make a big play or make a play, he's going to be over there celebrating.
1: That was Jeffrey Simmons talking with Ross Tucker on his podcast that was released yesterday. Jake Lyman, Nick Frazier, Parker Kelly. All of our football offseason coverage is brought to you by Tennessee Brewworks. Raise a glass with Tennessee Brewworks, proud partner and official craft beer of the football offseason coverage on ESPN 102.5 The Game. There was one part of that clip that I wanted to talk about, and Jeffrey Simmons talks about attacking the gap and letting the linebackers play off him and letting them come clean up. If there is one thing that I am confident the Titans are going to be good at this year, there's so many things that I'm not confident they're going to be good at. I think there's cautious optimism for some things here and there, but there's one thing I'm confident the Titans are going to be good at, and that is stopping the run this year. I would be shocked if this team is not good against the run, which being good against the run helps with a lot of things, right? You put teams into uncomfortable situations where it's 3rd and 8 instead of 3rd and 4. And that is a huge difference. With that front four that we've talked about of Jermaine Johnson, John Franklin Myers, Jeffrey Simmons, Keldrick Falk, and you can mix and match some pieces in there as well. And then you've got Cedric Gray, who was great last year at cleaning up behind that defensive line, and you add Anthony Hill. If there's one thing that I am confident this team is going to be good at this year, it's stopping the run. Don't know if I'm confident in anything else, but I think that's the one thing that this team is built to do right now.
0: Yeah, one name that came to mind after hearing that specific point that Jeffrey Simmons made in that clip was a linebacker in the name of Dre Greenlaw. We all know his stature in San Francisco when he was there, along with Fred Warner. Those are instinctual linebackers to where they were able to read off of the defensive line. And I thought it was just so telling that when Jeffrey Simmons said in Vrabel's defense, that's just what he wanted. He wanted to be able to explode in the B gap and just have the linebackers, they just have to do what they have to do. That's what makes a really good defense, when you have instinctual linebackers that can read off the butt of the tackle, say, look, if I'm going into the B gap, you can counteract going the opposite way. Or if I'm going into the blitz into the A gap, you can take your five-step drop into coverage if that's the case, if it is a pass play. The instinctual just recognition of linebackers in the NFL is vital, especially in a Robert Saleh defense.
1: And I think with Jeffrey Simmons last year, yes, he had 11 sacks, but you also saw him just blow things up, right? Like, he was throwing guards back into the backfield and making plays in the run game. Now, it's not always going to be him, but if you can get that penetration, make the running back have to make an extra cut, it's going to open up tackles for loss for Cedric Gray, for Anthony Hill, for maybe blitzing line defensive backs off the edge. I think that is the only thing that I look at and I'm like, that's something they're going to be successful with this next year. Last year, the Titans were 100. They averaged 114 yards allowed per game on the ground. That was pretty middle of the league. The year before that, it was 133 yards per game. So this has not been a team that has been all that great at stopping the run. I think that that's going to change this year. Now, don't know about the secondary. There's not a whole lot of depth there. On the offensive side of the ball, everything's kind of up in the air because I don't know what the offensive line is going to be.
0: Right.
1: But I'm confident about the front seven and their ability to stop the run.
0: Yeah, it's going to be a fun thing to watch. And talk about the depth of that interior defensive line. That's something that makes Robert Saleh's defense just work. Like we talked earlier about the supporting cast around Jeffrey Simmons. That's what makes this defense work, when you have the true depth and quality in the depth. Not just having players, not just having bodies. Because we've seen it with Mike Vrabel when he was here in Tennessee, having, 91 players rotated on the roster. I mean, Robert Saleh did the same thing last year with San Francisco. They had a rotating cast of practice squad players filling in on defense, and look where they got in the playoffs. They made it to the playoffs.
1: Depth is important, right? Like, you like to see that there are NFL-level players down the roster. That hasn't always been the case with the Titans. But top-end talent is really important, too, and that goes back to Paul Kuharsky's article that he just put out at paulkuharsky.com of smart and tough can only get you so far. There are lots of NFL players who have made a career on being smart and tough, even if they weren't the most talented guys on the field. But to be an elite team, you got to have some of the most talented guys on the field. Smart and tough is more for guys 20 through 53 on your roster. That's where that matters the most. But the best teams have the elite level players 1 through 10 on their roster. And really, outside of Jeffrey Simmons right now, like, maybe you'd put Peter Skoronski in that tier. And then it's a lot of hope. You hope J.C. Latham is going to be an elite player. Carnell Tate, Cam Ward, maybe Chim Dike, Femi Oladejo, Keldrick Falk. It's like all these guys, they're not elite players, but they could get there. You need more of that if you're going to get back to being a contender.
0: Yeah, and kind of going back to the linebackers in this case, they're a part of that, I guess, equation of this conversation. They're young, 23 and 21 years old, talking about Cedric Gray and Anthony Hill. Those are players that can, like I was talking about earlier, being instinctual players in the defense. And you can build around that as well. Like, I feel like once you get to the second level with this defense, and you talk about the last couple seasons, they allowed, 133 yards is what it was two seasons ago? Hopefully you won't get that with this solid defense.
1: Yes.
0: I mean, that's the thing, is when you get younger, you also get stronger. And like you talk about getting, tougher and smart with the Kaharski article.
1: Yeah.
0: They get a lot stronger.
1: Well, and I think with, they tell you what they want to do based on their actions.
0: Sure.
1: And the investment that the Titans have made this offseason has been defensive front. Second round pick on a linebacker. Trade a former second-round pick for a pass rusher. $65 million on John Franklin Myers. First-round pick on Keldrick Falk. They're telling you, we want to beef up the front seven, and we want to be able to shut down things at the point of attack. That's why I'm confident in it. They've got the investment there. They should be a good team against the run. Doesn't mean they're going to be a good team overall, but it's a good start to have something to hang your hat on as a team. We're going to be good at this. As Jeffrey Simmons says, no one runs on the Tennessee Titans. Hopefully that actually starts to get back to being the case this year.
0: Yeah, with the Tennessee Titans being one of those teams that you still have question marks on the offensive side of the ball, like you just said, with the defense, you know what you have. Like, again, we go back to the Rams' idea earlier in the show, talking about giving away all their draft capital
1: yeah.
0: and getting proven talent. I think for the Titans in this case, yes, they've drafted a few younger players to kind of rebuild through the draft, but they've got those core pillar pieces that are proven talent in John Franklin Myers, Jermaine Johnson.
1: Yeah.
0: To that system, to be exact, because it's,
1: right.
0: it's with Robert
1: Familiar
0: Saleh.
1: With Saleh.
0: Right. So I think that's something you can grab onto and hold onto tight and say, hey, we can actually build off this. And again, if the defense is the bright spot of the season and the offense is still a little bit of a question mark, which I doubt it will be, it just depends on the tackles. If the tackles can somehow solidify their job positions, I don't see an issue with this offense.
1: Yeah, the offense, there's a lot of projection going on. Again, that's the point of the offseason that we're in, is where you're projecting what you think players are going to be next year. And as people who watch the Titans, you're projecting Cam Ward takes a step. You're projecting Carnell Tate can be a wide receiver one right off the bat. You're projecting J.C. Latham takes a step. But you have to see it first. With the defense, I think we've seen from a lot of the players that they have there, they can do it. That's why I feel good about that group for the Titans. I don't know if I feel super confident about the rest of the team quite yet. We've got to go see them perform on the field first.
0: Absolutely. You got to see the performance for sure. And I'm curious to see what the preseason will look like when it comes to games, because, again, Robert Saleh's talking about leaving out the rookies during rookie minicamp.
1: Yeah.
0: I wonder what the preseason looks like with getting some of these players
1: in action. He said all the starters are going to play in all three games as of now. Hmm. He said he reserves the right to change his mind, but as of now, that's his plan. Richie from White House on the text line asked, based on how Jeffrey Simmons played this past season, if a win-now team were to call the Titans about a potential trade, what do you think they would be willing to offer for him, and what teams would be interested in Jeffrey Simmons? I have changed my mindset on this from last year. Leading up to the trade deadline, I was open to a Jeffrey Simmons trade. Mm-hmm. Yeah, I looked at this roster and was like, you know what? I don't think he's going to fit the timeline of this team. But talking with TD, he kind of changed my mind of like, if you give away Jeffrey Simmons, what do you got in that locker room? Like, he is a leader on this team, and he is the one guy on this team that you look at and say he is one of the most talented players in the NFL. And so if I'm the Titans, I think you build around Jeffrey Simmons right now. And sure, if things go south this year or next year, there could be a time where you end up trading Jeffrey Simmons. But I don't think now is the time. I do think if you did trade him, you'd get a haul. I was laughed at for saying you could get a first-round pick for Jeffrey Simmons last year, and just saw Quinn and Williams coming off a half-sack season get a top 10 pick this year. So I don't think you should trade Simmons, but I do think that if you did shop him, I think you would get a really good return for a player like that.
0: Yeah, I mean, look what the Rams just got with Myles Garrett and Jared Verse. Like, there were some first-round picks involved with that. Again, Jeffrey Simmons, not a defensive player of the year, but
1: right.
0: has that caliber.
1: It wouldn't be like the Rams are saying they value Jared Verse at 2 first-round picks.
0: Right.
1: So, like, excuse me, you're not getting that kind of return, but I would say an A.J. Brown-level return,
0: yep.
1: right? He just got a future first and a fifth. I think that's about the range that I would set it at. I would ask for a first and a third, and if you get back a first and an early day 3 pick, I think that would be a win. But I also don't trade him.
0: No, he is a part of this. I guess rebuild is that the best way to put it?
1: They've been going through the rebuild. You're now hoping that you see the upward trajectory, and trading away your best player doesn't help you with that.
0: Not one bit.
1: 615-737-1025 is the phone number. If you want to join the conversation, our phone line's driven by WilsonCountyHyundai.com. We've got plenty to get to wrap up the show. We'll touch on the Stanley Cup Finals opening tonight. We'll keep taking your thoughts on the Titans, and of course, we are monitoring any news on the Preds GM search, which seems to have heated up a little this morning, if that's the right way to put it. 615-737-1025. Jake Lyman, Nick Frazier, Parker Kelly, next man up, 1025 The Game.
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3: I'm Fox 17 meteorologist Greg Bobis. Our forecast starting us off in the upper 60s. Low humidity for the first time in a while. Plenty of sunshine going toward the afternoon with high temperatures getting close to 80 degrees. No rain in the forecast for the rest of the week.
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23: 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Yeah.

0: Nick Frazier, Parker Kelly. Now, Parker, I haven't had a problem with your bump music, I think, ever. Like, I've never complained about one, but this might be the worst song of all time.
1: Yeah.
2: Really?
0: Are you a fan of the Applebee's song from Walker Hayes?
2: I am. I like Walker Hayes.
0: All I can think of with that was when he was the halftime show at the AFC Championship. And for some reason, they put the CBS desk right next to his giant speaker. And so it's halftime. This was one of the Chiefs-Bengals AFC Championship games. I forget which one it was. But all you could hear was the Applebee's song because they had the speaker blaring over the desk. And you couldn't hear like Boomer Esiason or Phil Simms. It was literally just the Applebee's song. I don't even know what – is it Fancy Like? Is that the name of the
2: Fancy
0: song?
2: Fancy Like Applebee's. On a date night.
1: I mean, all I think about when I hear that is the 2 for $25 deal on the TV.
0: Yeah, when they
1: That's
0: made
1: all
0: it.
1: I think about.
2: Hey, no free advertising.
0: Hey,
1: I'm not saying what it was. If you say 2 for $25, you don't know what it could be.
0: I like that restaurant enough to go maybe like once a year. Don't like that song.
1: Jake, I haven't been to Applebee's in like since grade school.
0: I was gonna say,
2: been forever.
0: So I went for the first time in a while, like a year ago, I guess. And that's the only time I can remember going there. So maybe it's time to make another pilgrimage back.
1: Maybe not. Maybe. I don't know. Maybe not.
0: Go to an actual restaurant. Anyway, that song, I was like, man, Parker, I've never felt the urge to complain about any of Parker's bump music. He does a good job back there, but I heard that come in. I was like...
2: Noted. Not playing it again.
1: And he said earlier that he had like one of the best returns ever.
0: And he did.
1: He's gone from the top of the iceberg to the bottom of the iceberg.
2: Absolute bottom. It got Jake complaining about it.
0: Yeah. We have gone to all ends of the spectrum with the music here today. It's been a fun show so far. We got big trades yesterday in the NFL to talk about. And, of course, we are on Preds GM Watch. Elliot Friedman with some reports this morning about the Predators speaking to Chris McFarland, the current Colorado Avalanche GM. We will continue to keep an eye on that. 0388 texted in, please don't play that song again for the love that all that is holy.
2: Wow. All right.
0: We found our first.
2: Does anybody else want to complain?
0: We found our first blacklisted song.
1: Please more, everybody. We'd love to hear it. Please more.
2: Well, there was an artist that Corey told me not to play. I can't remember the name of him, but it starts with like an A.
0: Oh, I thought you were going to make a Michael Jackson.
2: No. Because even if I play Michael Jackson, he's not going to like scoff at it. He'll allow it. But there was a band that was blacklisted.
0: Bucket texted, whoever played Walker Hayes' song needs their music privileges taken away. Parker is just getting eviscerated, and rightfully so. Honestly, you know, this is a justified hate on that song. And see, I'm not a Walker Hayes fan. There's a song or two that I like, his early stuff. It's like You Broke Up With Me, not a horrible song, but he lost me with Fancy Like. It played nonstop everywhere you went for like a year.
1: Yeah, even on every sports bar you go to, you hear it on the TV. I'm just like, I can't.
0: It's blacklisted.
1: Yep.
0: Blacklisted. No more Walker Hayes on the program.
2: Walker Hayes in general or just that song?
0: We're going to say just that song for now, but if you play another one and we don't like it, then he's getting his...
2: There's another good one
0: he's
2: has.
0: Going on the no-fly list here on the show. Stanley Cup Final Game 1 is tonight. Carolina and Vegas. I am excited for this series because I really don't know what to expect. I don't. I would pick Carolina. They've been the better team this year. But when you get a team that's just playing as well and clicking like the Golden Knights have since they made the coaching change, that's a dangerous team. And a team that I wouldn't feel comfortable against if I'm Carolina. But you're starting off the series in Raleigh. I think this is an important game for the Hurricanes to just defend their home ice and get out to a 1-0 lead. For the Golden Knights, it's like you win this game and you keep that momentum going from the sweep of Colorado, Vegas is going to have a chance. I think this is a really big game for Carolina. For the Golden Knights, I feel like tonight you're playing with house money and you can play a little free to try and go get a game one win.
1: Yeah, my only concern for Carolina would be Frederik Andersen in the net because, you know, coming off that 7-game series for Montreal with Buffalo, they had the momentum riding into that next series. You go with Carolina being off that many days, it caught up to them. Hopefully tonight's a different situation. Both teams are kind of almost on the same schedule for the most part and time off. Let's see how that all plays out. But I would be a little curious about that position tonight.
0: Yeah, I think this is going to be a fun series. I'm gonna go Hurricanes in six. That's what I've been sticking with. I'm gonna go Carolina in six. I think Frederick Anderson has been really good. I know Carter Hart's been good in goal too for the Golden Knights, but I kind of trust Anderson a little bit more. But this is kind of uncharted territory for Carolina. They have struggled for so long to get past the conference finals year after year. I mean, the last few years falling short against the Panthers. They finally have broken through. Is there a little bit of, like, is the monkey coming off their back of the conference finals going to help them and allow them to kind of just like, all right, we finally broke through, now let's go win it? Or is it just like, man, we've never been here before? And I think tonight might give you some answers on that for Carolina of, like, are they a little starstruck of playing in the Stanley Cup Finals? I know Golden Knights, it's a different team, different faces from the last time that they were here and they won it. But there is some carryover from that team. You got John Tortorella behind the bench. Brendan Moore for Carolina is a good coach. But, I mean, it's like, again, they've been working so hard to break through to get to this point. I'd pick Carolina, but I do think the psychological aspect might favor Vegas, especially tonight in Game 1.
1: Yeah, and a name that a lot of people, I wouldn't say forget about, but definitely goes under the radar, Mitch Marner.
0: I mean, if they win, he's winning the Conn Smythe, right?
1: Has to. He has to.
0: 21 points in the playoffs so far?
1: I believe so. Let's see here. Yeah. Yeah, that looks right. Against Carolina this season, he has 4 points, and all of them are assists. So we'll see if him and Jack Eichel switch roles, and that being the case of him assisting and Eichel scoring.
0: Yeah. Game 1 tonight. Where is it airing tonight? Is it on?
1: Believe ABC. Does
0: ESPN have the rights to both the NBA and Stanley Cup Finals?
1: Believe so, yeah.
0: I didn't realize that.
1: Yeah, and then I saw the college football schedule came out last night.
0: Yeah, so they're splitting with TNT for,
1: HBO, yeah.
0: For what? Two of the first round, two of the quarterfinals, one of the semis?
1: Yeah, so they have six games. TNT has five. And that sixth game is the national championship game.
0: So there's a lot about that graphic that came out with the schedule that I didn't like. Mainly 11 days between rounds. It's way too long. The national championship is on January 25th. But there is one thing that I hated the most about it. Hmm. The time next to the Rose Bowl was listed as TBD.
1: What are we doing?
0: Apparently, there is a chance that the Rose Bowl game is played at 8 p.m.
1: Why?
0: Unacceptable. Unacceptable. Keep it where it should be.
1: Is money really just driving everything? Is that what we're doing now? Are we just getting rid of tradition?
0: Right. Like, if there is one bowl game that still means something, it is the Rose Bowl game.
1: I mean, do we not recall the memories of Christian McCaffrey having a career day?
0: Jackson Smith and
2: Jake. What did you just say?
1: What are you talking about?
2: What did you say about the...
0: I saw yesterday, and I'm hoping it was fake, but I thought it was from a reputable source, that they might play the Rose Bowl game at 8 o'clock.
2: What?
0: Yeah.
1: Look at him.
2: What are we doing?
0: There is one...
2: I had to make sure I heard you right.
0: There is one bowl game that means something. Of course, the Pop-Tarts Bowl.
1: Yeah.
0: Yes. So here it is. The Rose Bowl, Cotton Bowl, and Peach Bowl will not have an assigned kickoff time until December 6th. The midday game is on ABC, and that's almost assuredly where the Rose Bowl will land. Chris Vanini. Yes, the Rose Bowl might have an 8 p.m. kickoff this upcoming season. The CFP confirms.
1: Just disgusting.
0: It would be the latest since Texas USC 21 years ago.
2: Throw up in my mouth.
1: I'll pass on that one. Looking at the national championship game, though, January 25th, why is it so late?
0: There's so many issues with this, but that was the one that bothered me the most was, why are we ruining traditions? The Rose Bowl game stays at 4 o'clock.
1: Because then what do you do for the parade then? Does the parade start at like 5?
0: Yeah, I don't know.
1: Does the parade start at 12? We all know this. When we all hang out at the house during the holidays, we all expect to watch the Rose Bowl parade at like 10 o'clock in the morning.
0: Yeah.
1: And then we're going to have this?
0: I'm very glad that Parker brought up the Pop-Tarts Bowl because that is the People's Bowl game. But bowls as we know it have gone away, right? Like, people... don't care about the Sugar Bowl because it's just a playoff game anymore. Same as the Orange Bowl and the Cotton Bowl. It's just a playoff game. But the Rose Bowl is more than just a playoff game. Don't change it.
1: There's no need.
0: I'll step off my soapbox. 615-737-1025. I was
1: the return music now, the Rose Bowl. There we go. I mean,
0: We got one more segment on the show. We'll see if we can keep it rolling on the other side. 615-737-1025. We'll take your final thoughts as well. Jake Lyman, Nick Frazier, Parker Kelly. Next man up, 1025 the game.
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8: 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Final segment on this Tuesday. Jake Lyman, Nick Frazier, Parker Kelly with you. Finishing up the show with Samella.
9: Can't wait for tonight. It's going to be a great concert.
8: Right, yeah. Yeah, excited for you.
9: Ernest and L. Langley.
8: It is CMA Fest week, which I guess, I haven't been in town the last 2 years. I was here a few years ago. It gets crazy, right? Like, I've never been downtown during CMA Fest. I am planning to make that endeavor at some point this week.
9: So. Whatever that Taco Bell is downtown, go to that while you're at CMA Fest.
8: The Taco Bell Cantina?
9: Yeah.
10: Rock and roll. Rock and roll Taco Bell. It's legit.
8: Well, no, I've been there before. Does it have to be there during CMA Fest?
9: It just makes it better.
8: Okay.
9: It just, the atmosphere.
8: I was
9: going to
8: say,
9: better.
8: Wait for an hour probably.
9: Now that you got that too. Now, if you can get some chicken tenders and fries while you're down there on Broadway, yeah, it makes life better. A million times better.
8: See, I prefer before I like to eat before I go out because you're just paying like ridiculous prices for that stuff.
9: I mean, I'm with you on that, but if you have to get food while you're down there, that's probably the go-to one.
8: Yeah,
9: it's, you know, get it with your hand, eat it, whatever.
8: Right, that's true. Just handheld food, walk around. Anyway, I was playing. Have you played this game GeoSports that's been roaming around?
9: It's going. Oh yeah,
8: I was playing it during the break. It's kind of addicting. It's like Wordle, but more fun for sports, where it's like it gives you a prompt and you have to go on the map and find where it happened. Like one of the prompts today was Myles Garrett racked up 32 and a half sacks at this school over 3 years before being drafted. That would be
9: his college,
8: which is
9: I don't know,
8: Texas A&M.
9: Oh, that's
8: College Station, Texas. So I
9: just blanked on that.
8: I got that one. Where did Michael Jordan play the flu game?
10: Utah.
8: Salt Lake City.
9: Is it? I was thinking Washington.
8: No, yeah, Salt Lake City. So I got that one. But it's five prompts every day, and you try and get as close to it as possible. It's like GeoGuessr, but for sports.
9: So basically the picture version of it, but with a prompt.
8: Yeah, but it's new every single day. So
9: like MLB Pickle.
8: Right, yeah, okay. Basically. It's one of those daily games. It's really fun. I have been on it every day. I usually don't stick with these daily games very often, but I have been playing that one.
9: Interesting. This just came out?
8: Within like the last month, I would say. And it's kind of gone a little viral. I forget the guy's name who came up with it, but he tweets it out every day. And GeoSports is the name.
9: See, why can't I think of something like that? And just
8: I know. Like, just like think of an idea like that that's just genius that gets everybody, like when Immaculate Grid first came out. Like, every sports fan was playing the Immaculate Grid. Like, something like that. Just a great idea. Don't know how you think of it.
9: Maybe do a Immaculate Grid.

0: but for Nashville sports, I don't know. That now it's got me thinking of a business idea. All right, I'm thinking now.
1: I have been, at least for the last like 10 days, I've been playing it every day. You're trying to get as close to 1,000 points as possible. I've gotten a few that have been like in the 960s. So I've had some good days out there.
0: Okay.
1: But
0: Jake Lyman.
1: Yeah. They get tougher as you go along. Like, the first one is one you should be able to get within a few miles here or there. By the last one, it's usually like international and you've got to, it's tough.
0: I might be all right with international. We'll see what happens with that.
1: I've had a couple of ones where it like shows you a line of how far you are, and it's like the red line just cross it, circumvents the earth. I'm like, I was way off. Anyway. It's been fun. It's been a fun show today. We got a couple more minutes with you. Again, the news of the morning is that the Predators have been given permission to speak with Chris McFarland, the current general manager of the Colorado Avalanche. Elliot Friedman reported just about an hour and a half ago that McFarland met face-to-face last night with owner Bill Haslam. The goal is for the Predators to close this quickly. They know they will have to hand the keys to McFarland and are prepared to do it. Stay tuned. So that's the last update that we have. Seems like there's some confidence that this gets done. Hopefully, I would say by the end of the week, you'd love to have a solution here for the Predators and get to work on what's a really important offseason.
0: Yeah, just to get, you know, something, you know, under your belt that you can kind of look forward to, something you can kind of build off of. I mean, that's what Preds need right now, is just the true. I mean, they got direction, don't get me wrong, but, you know, a more solidified idea.
1: Yeah, and it's been a long process. Again, it's been 4 months since Barry Trotz announced that he was stepping down. And I kept going back to the point that they made, if they wanted to be the first ones with a line in the water, and they have stayed patient. And I think it would have been easy for them to rush it and say, all right, we've got these three finalists or whatever, we're just going to pick one of them. But they waited it out. They found a candidate that they seem to be, you know, locked in on, laser focused, and hopefully they can get it done. Again, nothing final, but Chris McFarland apparently has talked with Bill Haslam. They've gotten permission, and you know, you're going to have to give him a raise, give him a promotion, but it seems like he's the guy that the Predators believe can be the next guy to man the ship for the Predators.
0: We'll just see, you know, in this case. Well, I wonder if he's the only guy they're going to be looking at, you know. That might be
1: I would hope that they have a backup plan ready. Like, they've gone through this whole process and talked to a ton of people. Right. I would guess that there's somebody that is their plan B, but I would also hope that they're not thinking too much about their plan B, right? If you've got plan A, you've gotten permission to talk to him, make sure it gets done.
0: Yeah, so, as simple as that. And then you can kind of, like I said earlier, build off that, see what players you can kind of keep, see if you like the coach. I mean, all those different puzzle pieces start coming together, and you're thinking, yeah, maybe this works, maybe this doesn't work. It's like one of those, what do you call it, DIY boards where you can figure out what you want on there.
1: Yeah, like a Pinterest board.
0: Yeah, exactly. Look at this as a Pinterest board. I like that.
1: Who would have thought we'd be comparing the Preds GM search to a Pinterest board of like, here's the inspiration of what I want for my hockey team.
0: Stanley Cup is up here.
1: Stanley Cup and, you know, lottery balls down here.
0: Vezina Trophy winning goaltender right here. Connect that dot here. Yeah, that'd be perfect.
1: Well, hopefully the Predators can fulfill their vision board. And if Chris McFarland is the guy, I think it would be a good hire. We'll keep an eye on that for you. Keep it tuned right here on 102.5 The Game all day long for coverage if anything comes down the line. Dr. Crane, always great having you on.
0: Thank you, Jake Lyman, as always.
1: We will have Corey Curtis in studio tomorrow. Chase and Big Joe are coming up next here on 102.5 The Game.
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15: Hi, I'm Parker Kelly with your Game Center update. Two blockbuster trades went down in the NFL yesterday as the Los Angeles Rams acquired superstar defensive end Myles Garrett from the Cleveland Browns in exchange for edge Jared Verse and 3 future picks. As speculated for a couple months, the Philadelphia Eagles sent wide receiver A.J. Brown to be reunited with his former head coach Mike Vrabel in New England. As the Nashville Predators general manager search continues, the team has been given permission to speak with Colorado Avalanche general manager Chris McFarland per Pierre LeBrun. In the Women's College World Series, the Tennessee Lady Vols dropped 2 straight to the Texas Longhorns yesterday. Texas advances to their 2nd straight finals appearance, while they will face Texas Tech in a rematch of last year's Women's College World Series finals. From the Game Nashville studio, I'm Parker Kelly.
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19: And a good Tuesday, everybody. How you doing? Chase and Big Joe, 102.5 The Game. I already said it's Tuesday. He's Big Joe Dubin. I'm Chase McCabe. Dr. Crane, Nick Frazier on the ones and twos. Behind the glass, what's up, JoJo?
22: Hey, man, it's always good to over-communicate, so anything you want to, it's Tuesday, you want to say it 30 times. I will tell you this, though. Chase, you know you hate this, and I hate it, too. It's a Chamber of Commerce day in Nashville, Tennessee.
19: It sure is. Weather is gorgeous. There's no rain. Not too hot, not too cold. Feels great.
22: It's perfect. It's like that, you know, when we have our pregame show sessions and then Dr. Crane makes that perfect cup of coffee. I mean, that's like that. So our extensive pre-show meetings.
19: He makes it for himself. He doesn't make it for us.
22: Well, I don't know what meeting you're going to, but this guy, man, it's a big night for Dr. Crane, too.
0: I guess so, yeah. I'm going to a concert. How about that?
22: Good for you.
19: Who are you going to see?
0: I'm going to see Ernest and Ella Langley, the Ryman.
19: Nice. Yeah. That'll be a good time.
22: Is it Ernest and Friends, or is it Ernest and Ella?
0: It says Ernest and Ella.
22: Nice. Oh, nice.
0: He was a part of that album, that Dandelion album.
22: Okay.
0: Oh, so
22: okay.
0: He was a few featured songs.
22: Oh, that's why I walked in. You were listening to Ella, and you were a little emotional yesterday listening to that
0: Excuse
22: album.
0: Me.
22: That's okay. I get it, man. I get it. When I listen to some albums, I get a little, like Purple Rain by Prince, man, right in the feels every time.
0: Don't forget about Olivia Newton-John.
22: That's good. That's more of Chaser style, but that's all right, though.
19: Well, yes. So we are, watching, we're keeping an eye on Bridgestone Arena for the Gold Smoke, because there are reports out there. Elliot Friedman said the Predators have been granted permission to speak to Chris McFarland, who is the general manager of the Colorado Avalanche, about the opening here.
22: So he's under contract there?
19: He is, but he's not the shot caller, as they call it. Joe Sakic, the Hall of Fame player, is the president of hockey operations. So final say goes through him. Chris does have the GM title.
22: Okay. And so he would, if he's their guy, is he GM or is he would be another, you keep talking about hockey operations.
19: I would assume whatever the title that says you have final say and control, whatever that looks like, that's okay. What it would be. Elliot goes on to say, according to several sources, McFarland met face-to-face last night with owner Bill Haslam, and the goal is for the Predators to close this quickly. They know they will have to hand the keys to McFarland and are prepared to do so. Stay tuned.
22: Where do you think they met? Rotiers is gone. Rotiers. What do you think they met? Wouldn't a Hardee's like off Oedeker Boulevard and Hermitage be so good?
19: What is the name of that? I was gonna make a. What is it? This is killing me. The name of this restaurant.
22: Brown's, Arnold's.
19: They met at the Bob Evans over by Opryland.
22: Bob Evans, yeah. Well, you got to be over 60. I guess one of them's over 60 to get in there. Hey, that Bob Evans, that's the place.
19: It's a good Bob Evans.
22: One day we're going to come in, they're going to say, Nick Frazier no longer works here. We're going to go to Bob Evans. He's the host. Hey, guys, what's going on here? I thought I'd just go ahead and start early. I'm like, all right. That's interesting. So, that's read the tea leaves. You never know, man. But you know what? Yep. We've heard this before of like, oh, that's the guy. And then all of a sudden, out of the blue, it's just somebody else. So
19: yeah.
22: You never know.
19: We'll find out. Whenever they announce it or whatever, you know, if Elliot has more. We're obviously paying attention, but it does feel like things are moving in the right direction.
22: Did they hire a search group, the Predators?
19: So I think they did initially, and then it was like that wasn't good. They weren't supposed to do that, so then they didn't do
22: that. And then Uncle Nick came in and said, what are y'all doing here?
19: I don't know. But, yeah, I mean, I know Trotz, Saban, Haslam, Sean Henry, I mean, they've all obviously been a part of this. So
22: I dig it. You know, Saban's got his hands in there a little bit. That's fine. I just always laugh. When I hear Saban making decisions, I always go back to that Verbo commercial he's got. It's the best. Have you seen that? You have not.
19: I have not.
22: You've not seen the Verbo commercial?
19: Yeah. Where he's in the hot tub.
22: Yeah, you're right over there?
19: Yeah. No, I'm...
22: He's in the hot tub. He's like, no showers longer than 5 minutes. I mean, it's very funny commercial. But good. Look, if Saban's got his claws in this, I'm all aboard, man.
19: So, this is funny. This is why I'm laughing. 4312 says, I forgot to ask yesterday. I want to make the anti-NASCAR listener mad again. Were they running the 750-horse package on Sunday? Yes, they were. And then 7606, who's the guy that doesn't like NASCAR, Bob Evans, geez, can we talk racing?
22: I got a feeling. I think I know who 7606 is. I got a good feeling on this. Good. Hopefully we'll make him irate again today, and he listens the entire time.
19: Oh, you think you know who he is?
22: Oh, yeah. Oh, yeah. He knows.
19: Oh, we know. I mean, well, we have, like, we track, it can track people.
22: Yep, we got, we put in the old flux capacitor.
19: Yeah, Dr. Crane was able to track him down.
22: White pages, and there you go, bingo, we got this guy.
19: No, we could.
22: Have you seen the thing now with Metro Police where they got the drone that if you call in, the drone takes off and surveys the situation?
0: I heard about this.
22: It's crazy because there was like some guy that was some domestic assault and the drone was able to track him. He was like leaving the neighborhood and the drone and the cops got him. I'm all for that. People are like, oh, the drone. Look, don't do stupid stuff. You're fine. Don't worry about it.
19: 3079 says, it's my friend Alex's birthday today. He's a big fan. Can we get a shout out for him? He would love that. Happy birthday, Alex.
22: Alex, happy birthday. How old is Alex? Let us know how old Alex is. Happy birthday, buddy. Do a whole show for birthdays. Maybe we'll put you in celebrity birthdays later on.
19: Yeah. You know, speaking of birthdays, it is Jill Jelinek's birthday.
22: It is.
19: Happy birthday to Jill Jelinek and the great Rick Merritt. Happy birthday, Ricky.
22: Yeah, right. So well done there.
19: So we got a lot of famous birthdays on June 2nd.
22: Well, you know, Rick Merritt, he is the lead insider for the Unathletic, so he's probably all into this.
19: He did. He actually reported that Barry Trotz, after this hire is made, will not be the general manager anymore.
22: Holy cow. Do you need a breaking sound?
19: I don't know. I mean, it just that how this works is Barry will be able to retire.
22: Crazy,
19: man. Pretty crazy.
22: That's how you get there. That's how you become an insider with things like that. Let people know about it.
19: 615-737-1025 is our phone and text line driven by WilsonCountyHyundai.com. Are you going to watch? We got the Stanley Cup final that starts tonight. The NBA finals start tomorrow. So, and then we kind of go into the baseball is all we got. Well, we got World Cup. Got that going.
22: Don't hate me.
19: I know. You won't. You won't. That's
22: don't
19: fine.
22: Hate me. Please don't. I mean, I like being honest with you and Dr. Crane.
19: No, it's fine. You only watch the Preds.
22: I will not watch a single second of the Stanley Cup. I tell you, when the Preds are involved, I am absolutely all in on everything Nashville Predators. When they're not involved, I'm out, man. Now, I might check in on the NBA. I like to see the Spurs whip the Knicks just because of our friend Luke Kornet. I think that might be an exciting series. The Spurs OKC was great.
19: Yeah,
22: and I haven't watched pro basketball in years. That was a great series. So there's
19: one guy that I guess he's now in the Knicks, but he's guaranteed no matter what to get a ring because he started the season with the Spurs.
22: Really?
19: Or it's the other way around. But he's played for both teams and he got traded, and so you get if you're on the roster at any point, you get a ring.
22: See, I wouldn't take it. And here's an example. In 1987, the NFL had the strike. So the Redskins won the Super Bowl. So Tony Robinson, the former Tennessee quarterback, was quarterback for the Redskins. And he won a Super Bowl because he had the scab games for three games. And those guys all got Super Bowl rings. I don't think I would take it if I'm not part of that team that won the champion. I'm just different. But that's me. I would not take a ring doing that part. But if you want a ring, that's fine.
19: Yep. So I don't know. That's just how it works. It's Jeremy – how do you say his last name?
0: Sochin? That's my assumption, but yeah.
19: Okay. Jeremy Sochin.
22: Who's he on now?
0: Leave the Knicks.
19: The Knicks. I think it's the Knicks.
22: All right. Yeah, I mean, go ahead. I mean, if you get it.
19: If you're the NBA, like, you know, they'll never admit this. I would think you'd want the Knicks to win because it's New York and they haven't done it in a long time. But San Antonio is a dynasty, and this is kind of like the first time without – Popovich, and you have Wimby, who is going to be the face of the NBA.
22: He's the absolute future of the league. So they're in a win-win. I mean, they really – you got the best player in the league. I know SGA was the MVP.
19: Who's the main guy for the Knicks?
0: Oh, Jalen Brunson.
19: Jalen Brunson. Yeah. I mean, he's up
22: That's
19: there.
22: Good. I mean, you get the number one market. This is the number one TV market going against the face of the NBA. You couldn't have set it up any better. Good for them. Now, they want seven games, obviously, which you want to have that to go. And so, good for the NBA, man. It worked out well for them. And you get the guy who's the next coming of the great player in the league and see what he can do against the number one team, number one market. It's a win-win for the NBA.
19: Yeah. So, and then, look, I even think for the NHL, Vegas has become the evil empire that everybody hates because they have, unless you're there, because – you know, the rules were changed, and they should have been with the expansion draft because, you know, the Predators paid like hundreds of thousands for an expansion fee, and Vegas paid hundreds of millions for an expansion fee. So they should have been allowed to be competitive. The problem was all the GMs freaked out and gave them more than they really needed.
22: Yeah.
19: And so it, you know, they've gone to the Stanley Cup final three times in their 9-year existence. But that makes it fun. Well. Right. Oh, well, then beat them. You know, right. And I think Carolina will beat them. I think Carolina wins this. I'd originally thought 5. I'm going to say 6. I think Carolina and 6.
1: What changed your mind, pal?
19: Because I think Vegas is running on this adrenaline that John Tortorella has brought. You know, he was hired with 8 games left.
1: Yeah.
19: Bruce Cassidy was fired. And I think Torts has added some, you know, just fire to them, and they've gone on this run. But I think Carolina's the better team.
22: It happens. Starts tonight. Is it on the 102.5 The Game?
19: It is on 102.5 The Game. Here's a fun fact for you.
1: Yeah, I like these.
19: If Carolina wins the Stanley Cup, the last time they won the Stanley Cup, you remember who the head coach was?
22: Laviolette.
19: Peter Laviolette. The captain was Rod Brind'Amour, who is now the head coach.
22: That's right.
19: So he would have won back-to-back, you know, both Stanley Cups with Carolina, one as a player, one as a coach.
22: First time since, oh, God, they put the stat up during the game the other night. Like, it's been...
19: It has happened
22: a long time ago.
19: Well, Crispy, well, but not with the same team.
22: Same team, yeah. It was the same team. When we come back, can I do my Preds rant?
19: Sure.
22: It's not a bad thing, but it's about something that's happening overseas.
19: Yeah.
22: And it just, all right. Let me, fans, you'll love this. Friends, neighbors, you'll love this.
19: Okay.
22: Including you, Dr. Green.
19: We will do that coming up next. 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
4: They love to laugh, mostly at themselves.
19: And so I left the house at like 6:30 in the morning, and the only cars on the street were Waymos. There was like 5 of them. I'm like, this is it. 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
5: They're plotting.
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5: I'm telling you, man. If you don't show up one day, and who the text was, who's driving? Nobody's driving the Waymos. Yeah. That's the problem.
19: Somebody's got a joystick back in their, you know, house or something.
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6: All right, welcome back to the Chase and Big Joe Show right here, 102.5 The Game, brought to you by the Omni Nashville Hotel. Friday, looking forward to it. Dr. Crane and I will be over in Lebanon. You can say Lebanon or Lebanon, just not Lebanon. Friday, we'll be at Dr. Maddie Haley's office, veterinarian practice, Haley Veterinarian Care. We'll do our show live there, you and me.
0: Excited.
6: Chase has some things to do. We'll be down there Friday from noon to 3. Hang out with Dr. Haley, and he'll come on the show. He's the exotic vet. We run the commercials all the time. Great guy. And if he brings a snake out, I'm gone.
0: Well, I was telling you yesterday, Joe, I feel like if I get enough confidence in me, I might maybe see if he'd let me hold a snake.
6: No. If he brings a snake out, I'll keep it at a good distance. I'm done. And people are like, all right, why are you so sissy for snakes? Look, we're all sissies for snakes, right? Those videos on the internet where they attach the fake snake to the back of their shirt and people run, great. But I'm telling you, you put a fake snake on me, I'm prepared to go to prison. And I think a lot of people are the same way, prepared to do that. So that's Friday, noon to 3 in Lebanon. So stop by and say hi to us at Dr. Haley Veterinarian Care up there. All right, here's my quick rant. And we got some big news coming later in the show and everything. But here's my rant. And please don't get mad at me. Please don't. But I think I've talked to some about this, and they agree. All right, Roman Josi just won some award at the World Games MVP for his team over there. And
0: IIHF,
6: yep. Okay, and Jussi Saros did really well.
0: Eustace Onanen.
6: And Eustace, both of them, right?
0: Just Eustace Onanen.
6: Oh, Onanen. See how that shows you
0: he
6: what I
0: don't
6: know.
0: He won gold for Finland. Okay. Yes, continue.
6: I don't care. I really don't care what these guys do on the world stage. I don't care. All I care about is can you beat San Jose and get your hockey team into the playoffs? That's all I care about. That's great. You go on the world stage and you win awards and you be MVP and Onanen becomes the goalie and he's a break. That's great. That's fantastic. I don't care.
22: All I want you guys to do is win for the Nashville Predators. Now, I talked to Dr. Crane about these Nashville SC guys who go and do great things for countries and club teams, whatever. I don't care. I want you to do well for Nashville SC. I want you to do well for the Nashville Predators. I don't give a damn how great you are in the, whatever this is again.
0: The IIHF, the world's.
22: Okay, some acronym I've never heard of. But that's fine. God, that is great. That's good for you. But I don't care. And am I in the wrong here? Or am I in the minority or am I in the majority? I don't know. I don't care on that. But I'm just saying, I want you to do well here. I want you to beat San Jose to get in the playoffs. I want you to shut out Anaheim to get in the playoffs. Those are important to me. I don't care about the other stuff.
0: I think you're in the minority, Joe. I really do. I mean, look, the world stage of international hockey and international soccer is great, not only for brand exposure for the club. Fantastic. That's great. Talking about hockey and other sports, that's great.
22: Okay.
0: But it also increases the player value in the respected league they're in.
22: But you didn't make the playoffs.
0: It doesn't matter.
22: I don't give a damn.
0: In the situation the Preds are in right now, like a guy like Jonathan.
22: I don't care.
0: Here, let me finish. Hang on. When you have guys like Jonathan Marchessault, Steven Stamkos, I'm not saying Stamkos had a down year, but Marchessault, for example, had a down year. If you were to play at the international spectrum of it all for your nation and you play really well, that increases your value going into next season if they were to offload you somewhere else.
22: Okay.
0: I'm sure Chase is on the same board as me.
19: All right. So take me. Sorry, I've had phone calls.
22: That's okay. No, I'm just saying, I don't give a damn what they do on the world stage. I care what they do for the Nashville Predators.
19: Okay.
22: I care that they, you know, beat San Jose, get in the playoffs. I don't care that Sweden beat Finland or all that. I don't care about that.
19: So you don't think they should be allowed to represent their countries?
22: They can do whatever they want. I'm just saying, I don't care.
19: Okay.
22: That's fine. I want you to win games here in Nashville.
19: I don't care that you don't care.
22: Exactly.
19: That's fine.
22: That's fine. I want them to win games in Nashville. I
19: sure.
22: want to play the Nashville Predators. And that's fine. They can Yossi win an MVP. That's great. Put a trophy on your mantle. Don't care. I don't care. I want you to win here in Bridgestone. I want you to win for the team that's paying you the money. And that's Nashville SC, and that's Nashville Predators. That's anything.
19: 1993 says, Joe, I love you, but you're not a sports fan. You're a football fan.
22: That makes absolutely no sense.
19: Well, I think he's saying all you care about is football.
22: I do care about football, but I also like to see the Nashville Predators succeed. I'm a big Nashville Predator fan. I like for them to win, and that's great.
19: A lot of people, like, it's 50-50. Some are against you and some are with you.
22: It's great. I'm glad he got the MVP. I'm glad Onanen's stopping everybody, but do it here. This is far more important. You want to play for your country? Go play for your country. Then don't play here.
0: There's a little more tentacles to that, Joe. I mean, Justus Onanen caught some, you know, fire at the end of last season. And, I mean, we saw him be one of the better goaltenders for the time being. Roman Josi's still at the highest level playing for Switzerland.
22: Great!
0: It's great. But, Chase, to my point, what I was trying to tell Joe is that when these players play at the international level, they're increasing their own stock of their style of play along with increasing trade value for their respective club.
19: Okay. That's fine. I'm with him. My thing is, I don't like the world championships or whatever. I really don't pay attention to those.
22: Yeah.
19: The Olympics, absolutely.
22: I think it's a little different.
19: The Four Nations. I would sign up for a Four Nations over an All-Star game every year. I think All-Star games have jumped the shark and are stupid and need to go
22: away.
19: Okay,
22: that's fine. But again, I just don't, you know, it's like, oh, he won this and did that, and this guy and Ryan O'Reilly did that for Canada. Don't care. What did you do for the Nashville Predator? You haven't been in the playoffs in 2 years.
19: No, and look, I understand what you're saying because I ultimately want to see them win a Stanley Cup here, but I also understand, like, now that their season is over, if they want to go play internationally, then fine.
22: I got no problem with it. Just don't care.
19: Okay. That is fair.
22: All right.
19: You're allowed to feel that way. 615-737-1025. A small update. Elliot Friedman did put out there about 13 minutes ago, things are moving along. We will see when it officially closes, but the Nashville Predators are closing in with Chris McFarland to be the organization's new president of hockey operations and general manager. It's going to get done. That is Elliot Friedman. That's what he has put out there. So we will talk about that, and so much more. Coming up next, Chase and Big Joe on this Tuesday, 615-737-1025 is our phone line if you want to weigh in. Broadcasting from the Busy Bee Plumbing, Heating, and Air Conditioning, Game Nashville Studios, over the $99 yearly Beehive membership, where the buzz is always about great service.
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0: Chase and Big Joe, 102.5 The Game on this Tuesday. How we doing? He's Big Joe. I'm Chase McCabe. Dr. Crane, Nick Frazier on the ones and twos. And ladies and gentlemen, the Nashville Predators have made it official. Chris McFarland has been hired as the president of hockey operations and general manager. The team has just put that out there. He will leave the Colorado Avalanche and come to Smashville as the new GM. But the full title is president of hockey operations and general manager. Chris McFarland joins the Preds.
1: There you go, buddy. You like this or no?
0: I love this. I think this is a home run hire. You have a guy that has built one of the toughest teams in the National Hockey League. They've won a Stanley Cup. Obviously, Joe Sakic has been a huge part of that too, but he's been in the room with it and built it and had his hands all over it. So I think this is a great move. We have put the Predhead bat signal out for Sean Henry, and we do believe he is going to join us at some point during the show. He said from the very beginning he wasn't going to talk about it until somebody was hired, and
1: good.
0: Now somebody has been hired. So the Preds, I know that Elliot and Pierre LeBrun were throwing it out there, but the Predators have made it official. It is out there. Chris McFarland has been hired.
1: I like it's. This is such a tired statement, but outside the family, right? I mean, it's fresh eyes, fresh voice, fresh everything else coming in and see what they can do. So if you like it, I like it. I'm on board. And then October gets here and see what happens. What's the next? The draft, right? In a few weeks?
0: Yeah. So you get somebody in before the draft, which is huge.
1: Is July 1st the free agent day?
0: Yes.
1: That right? Okay. And then get it done. Okay.
0: But let's see. So to kind of give you more context, he's been with the Avs for the last 4 years, won the Stanley Cup in 22. So the press release, Bill Haslam put this out there. Chris McFarland has been hired as president of hockey operations / general manager. And McFarland, of course, will take over for Barry Trotz, who will transition into an advisory role with the organization. The quotes here, we could not be more pleased that Chris has elected to join the Predators organization and lead our hockey operations group, Haslam said. We conducted an exhaustive search and were able to meet with several very qualified and impressive candidates. But all along, we were hopeful to interview Chris. He turned out to be a perfect fit for us, just what we were looking for to lead our organization moving forward. I'd like to thank the Colorado Avalanche, the Kroenke family, and Joe Sakic for giving Chris permission to talk with us and for supporting his desire to make this move. I'd also like to thank the members of our search committee, those who express interest in joining the Predators in this role, and especially Barry Trotz for his work in positioning Chris for success. We appreciate everyone's time and effort in this endeavor.
1: There you go, buddy. Done. Chris McFarland coming in.
0: So right. He joins the Preds organization after spending the previous 11 seasons with the Avs, including the past four as the general manager. He worked with Sakic, the Avalanche's president of hockey operations and Hockey Hall of Famer, to build the 2022 Stanley Cup championship team. Colorado has also made the playoffs in 9 straight campaigns, tied for the longest active streak in the NHL. During his 4-season tenure as general manager, Colorado won the President's Trophy, earned 2 Central Division titles, led the NHL in wins with 205, and scored the second most goals per game, 3.5, and allowed the 4th fewest goals per game, 2.75.
1: So let me ask you this. So he's both hockey operations and general manager for the Predators?
0: Yes.
1: So then you don't need to hire another person, right?
0: Correct.
1: Okay.
0: And we'll see what his staff looks like with, there are currently 3 assistant general managers on staff with Scott Nickel, Jeff Kelty, and Brian Poyle. We'll see if they will keep them, he'll keep them or what that all looks
1: right.
0: Like. Obviously, there will be time. A lot of questions out there that probably won't be answered right away, but, I am told that there will be an 11 o'clock press conference tomorrow that will introduce him, and maybe some of those questions will be answered then.
1: He looks like a little bit like Toby from The Office.
0: He does kind of look like
1: Not all the way, but kind of. He looks like Toby a little bit from the off. He's wearing glasses in this picture. So, look, man, if you're happy with it and Willie thinks it's a good deal, and so I'm just curious from this aspect of looking into it, how much Saban was a part of this? Was he small part, big part? Was it a collective to do? And was this their guy the entire time? I think that's the part I wonder. Was this their guy? And they're going to
0: It sounds like it.
1: They're going to say yes, but it was this their guy they want? And now they have given him the keys to the franchise.
0: 615-737-1025, your reaction. It is official. Chris McFarland is the president of hockey operations and general manager of the Nashville Predators. He will leave the Colorado Avalanche. He said in the release, quote, "My wife, Chandra, and I, together with our children, are grateful to Bill and Chrissy Haslam and the entire Nashville Predators family for this opportunity. We also thank everyone at the Avalanche, including Joe Sakic and the Kroenke family, for their support in pursuing this position with the Predators. I believe Nashville will be a great fit for me. I know this is a proud organization with a solid track record of putting together teams that fans of Smashville support wholeheartedly. My goal here is to build a winner, working with Bill Haslam, Sean Henry, and our hockey operations staff and players to put a team on the ice that will compete for the Stanley Cup. I'm excited about our future."
1: I like it. That's a good way to put it there. You know, and it's a big deal because it's, what, the third general manager in 30 years, basically, for the franchise. And it's an important one. I mean, this is, it's an important season for the Nashville Predators to get back going and see what they can do. And I just think that's it's a lot of excitement. If this is their guy and they believe in him, he's the one going forward, let's roll.
0: I love this. This is a quote from Trotz. "I am pleased to welcome C-Mac to the Predators organization, and I pledge to help him fulfill his vision in any way that I can for the next year. Chris is a great competitor and one of the best in the business. I know he's going to do an excellent job leading our hockey operations group, and I look forward to assisting him as we move forward. Since making my announcement this past February, I have been working with a focus on turning the team over to our new general manager in the best possible position to achieve success, and I'm confident that Chris has the tools necessary to build a winner here in Nashville."
1: Grateful. That's nice. Yeah. Class act all the way.
0: So the scouting combine is going on right now in Buffalo. The 2026 NHL draft will be June 26th through the 27th in Buffalo, and then Dev Camp starts here June 28th, free agency July 1. So they accomplished their goal. They got their guy in before the draft.
1: Right.
0: And look, he's been doing draft prep for Colorado, so I mean he knows the prospects.
1: Yeah, I was going to ask you that. I was like, when he left, did he take the sheet of paper with him? That's got all that was.
0: He's probably got a sheet of paper in his head.
1: I mean, to take everything, like all the notes, and forward them over, and let's get going there.
0: Yeah. But, I mean, look, this is the – isn't this how it's supposed to be? That you have, you know, even if you kind of grow up in one organization, you know, if there's a guy ahead of you that isn't going anywhere and you want to grow, you know,
1: then, all the time.
0: Then you move on.
1: Yeah.
0: So, a lot of reaction to this. Our YouTube chat. Predemption said, "How are we doing, Chase? I'm doing absolutely wonderful. William Edward Haslam, I love you." So very happy about that.
1: That's his middle name, Edward?
0: I guess.
1: I didn't know.
0: We'll
1: call him that tomorrow we see him.
0: Our buddy Gover says, "The biggest question I have, how much of Colorado's recent success is what he orchestrated versus having McKinnon and McCarr on the roster?" Sure. That's a fair question.
1: Yeah. I mean, you got great players that you're going to have usually a pretty good team. And if he has a hand in finding those guys, heck yeah.
0: Yep. Mike and Lebanon, love this hire by the Preds. I feel like that's going to be the general consensus. And I don't know how much of that is you hired a guy from a Stanley Cup winner, and how much of that is it's a name you don't know.
1: Yeah.
0: I think a little bit of both.
1: I'm curious what put him at the top for the Preds, for the search and everything. I'm sure there's a lot of guys around the league who are, you know, equally qualified, at least close to that, and then to go out and land a guy. I mean, that's, again, if everybody's happy with that, then let's go see what happens in October, man.
0: 615-737-1025. How do you think he's going to evaluate Andrew Brunette?
1: Gosh, I didn't even think about that. Oh, I mean, it's your team now, right? You want your guy in there.
0: I think you leave him for at least a year.
1: I think I don't. I think if it's a new GM,
0: Well, because here's the thing. If you come in, and we're gonna have a lot of time to break this down, but my thought is if you come in and you tear it down to the studs,
1: right,
0: then you know you're gonna be bad. That's how it goes. So do you wanna go ahead and bring your guy in to rebuild it, or are you going to do what a lot of teams do, and that is you're going to kind of keep the guy in place.
1: Right.
0: And then you'll eventually...
1: Well, be honest. Do you need to tear this team down?
0: I wouldn't tear it down to the studs. No,
1: I don't think so. So you got some superstars. You got some really good young players we saw come at the end of last year who get a lot of playing time. Why not just go ahead and get the new guy in here and go? Why not? Well, I mean, you got a new GM, get a new coach. And that's nothing against Andrew Burnett. I like Andrew Burnett. I don't know him that well, but I like
0: him. I do
1: him,
0: too.
1: But,
0: I mean,
1: But bring in your team. Bring in your... Nobody's going to get mad if you bring in your team.
0: Correct.
1: Your guy. Nobody got mad at Barry Trotz bringing Andrew Burnett, at least what I remember.
0: No.
1: That's his guy.
0: Nobody got mad. Everybody that wants to hate on Trotz and say he hasn't made a right move, all the moves he made when he made them, you all loved.
1: Yeah. But you got to win.
0: Unfortunately, they didn't win a stand. It didn't work.
1: Yeah.
0: I mean, you've missed the playoffs the last 2 years, and so I understand that. But, you know, at the time, the moves, we were like, I mean, hell yeah, Steven Stamkos, Jonathan Marchessault, Brady Shea, okay, let's go.
1: Gosh, 2 years ago.
0: We're you so know, excited. Ryan O'Reilly, which Ryan O'Reilly's been very good. If I am Chris McFarland, you know, I look at some of those veteran players – Forsberg, Yossi, and I think one thing you have to do is you have to have conversations with those guys and go, you know, this is the plan, this is what we're going to do, do you want to be a part of it? And if they don't, right, you don't hold it against them, but you know, if Roman Yossi goes to Chris McFarland and says, hey, I love Nashville, I've played my whole career here, but if you're telling me you think we're 3 or 4 years away from winning a Stanley Cup, I'd like to go chase a cup somewhere. And I don't think anybody would hold anything against him. If that were the case.
1: Boy, that's a tough one.
0: You know, same with Forsberg. Now, if they're like, hey, we're with you. Whatever happens, happens. We've been here our whole career. We want to build this thing with you. Then great.
1: Yeah.
0: But I mean, I think those conversations have to happen. And I think they will happen. And then you decide, okay, O'Reilly's got 1 year on his contract. If you're going to have a bunch of young guys up here, I would keep Ryan O'Reilly.
1: Oh, yeah.
0: Like, I would 100% keep Ryan O'Reilly. And Stamkos, you're kind of having the same conversation with him that you're having with some of your pillar guys that have been here for a long time.
1: Well, I mean, now it's this. See what you can do. I think if you could get Stamkos to someplace else and get a few assets for him, why not, right? I mean, it's not getting any younger. But, well, again, if you believe this team could come together and do something special, give it one more ride with a new coach, a new GM, let it go. Throw everything against the wall, man. I throw everything against the wall and try to see what you can do. And then if it doesn't work, then there's always next year. I mean, 2 years ago when they signed these guys, name only, I'm like, oh, man, this is at least to the conference final. And they didn't make the playoffs.
0: Right.
1: And they didn't make the playoffs this year. I was like, all right, at what point does it all come together and feel good? Or what point do you say, all right, we gave it a good shot, let's move on?
0: Well, as someone says on our YouTube chat, the hiring is good, but guess how the Avalanche got Nathan MacKinnon? You'll be shocked. They sucked. They did. I mean, and that is the decision that you have to make as an organization of, are you going to tear it down to the studs and then get those draft picks? Here's the problem. That doesn't always work.
1: Right.
0: So it is a crapshoot. Now, Colorado has done this because I think they've done it very similar to what the Predators are trying to do, that they've had some veteran pieces in there that they've been, you know, they missed the playoffs for a while. They got guys like Makar and MacKinnon. You know, they made the big trade where they traded Duchesne to Ottawa and got the defenseman from here in the three-way trade that put Kyle Turris here. That was a pretty big piece for them. So... and they've since traded him. But I think if Chris McFarland looked at Bill Haslam and Sean Henry and Nick Saban and everybody and said, I'm going to come in and I'm going to tear it down to the studs, then they had to be okay with that to make this hire. But I don't think that that's what they're going to do.
1: And I don't want to hear that.
0: I don't think, and Bill Haslam has said it, that he's not really comfortable with a full on rebuild.
1: No, not at all. Because you know what, rebuild doesn't sell tickets.
0: No,
1: it just doesn't.
0: No, and I have more examples of them not working than I do them working.
1: Right. Yeah, exactly, yeah.
0: 615-737-1025, full reaction, calls, or text. Chris McFarland is the new president of hockey operations and general manager for the Nashville Predators. What do you think? 615-737-1025 is Chase and Big Joe, 1025 The Game.
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0: Predators have hired Chris McFarland as the president of hockey operations and general manager. He will be officially introduced tomorrow at 11 o'clock in a press conference, which will take place at the BetMGM Sports Lounge at Bridgestone Arena. We will have full coverage of that. You can hear it right here on 102.5 The Game. Joe and I will be doing the show from there as well, and are expected to be joined by Chris McFarland at some point during tomorrow's show. We believe Sean Henry is going to join us today as well. So Chris McFarland will be there, Bill Haslam and Sean Henry will be at the press conference tomorrow at 11 o'clock at the BetMGM Lounge at Bridgestone Arena. So that is a very, very exciting. The Avalanche have sent out a statement as well. And they have said, quote, "We would like to thank Chris for all he did for the Avalanche organization. Chris was instrumental in our success over the last decade and a key part of our 2022 Stanley Cup championship. This was an opportunity for him to take on a bigger role with the Predators while being closer to his family. We wish him and his family all the best in Nashville. Joe Sakic will resume the general manager duties for the foreseeable future, including through this month's draft and the start of the league year." So he... he basically just will do both.
1: Okay, well, good. All right, so with him coming in, is he, of course, he's got his eyes on bringing somebody in here. I mean, there are some nice stars in the league that'd be like, all right, you know, like, you know, how's it with like a Connor McDavid or some Tkachuk to bring in here? Like, all right, let's get this going. I kind of hit the ground running with a big name.
0: So that is a great question. Let me start with Austin Matthews and Connor McDavid are basically on bridge deals right now, which means, well, I guess Connor's more of a bridge deal, and I think Matthews has two more years left. But anyway, they both could be free agents in 2 years. You bring up Brady Tkachuk. You would have to trade for him. That's an asset you would have to trade for, which you could potentially do. So the question is, do you tear down to the studs, get the and draft the guy, which is unproven? You have no idea. Or do you build towards a position where you go try and get one of those big fish
1: right
0: in a couple of years? I kind of feel like that's more where they're going to go.
1: Okay.
0: That you're going to see them, and now whether they want to come to Nashville or not. But I think Nashville is a market. I mean, we've seen guys want to come here.
1: Right.
0: You know, and we've seen guys not want to come here at one point in time. But

0: Now, Matt Duchesne wanted to play here. I mean, he did.
1: Yeah.
0: Steven Stamkos wanted to play here. So I think that it would be attractive. But again, if you're Connor McDavid, if you're Austin Matthews, if you're one of these guys, you want to sign, if you're going to leave Edmonton for McDavid or Toronto for Matthews, then you're going to want to sign with an organization that has their stuff together and they're ready to go. That you are basically the missing piece.
1: Yes.
0: That you say to McDavid, hey, we have this, this, and this. We add you. We're going to go win the Stanley Cup.
1: I like it. They ain't coming for a rebuild.
0: No.
1: I know money's money. They
0: would sign long-term deals, and they're not necessarily coming in to win the cup the first year.
1: Yeah.
0: Like, you got to build towards it.
1: Right.
0: But, like, you're coming in to start going to the playoffs and competing for championships. That's what Chris McFarland's being hired to do.
1: Yeah, we're good. I mean, that's the thing. It's like, we want to get somebody in here. And look, we all bought in with 3 years ago with Stamkos and the guys coming here. I did. I'm like, oh, this is Stanley Cup bound. But didn't happen. And now, but if I'm coming in as a GM, I'm hitting the ground running and I want to win. I don't like, all right, let's see what we can do. Because if your rebuild doesn't take place in 3 years, guess who's out? You are. If you come in, you can start winning some games. That's why I think it's imperative to have your guys in here, especially behind the bench, to go forward on this, because there's really some good talent with Forsberg and Yossi and O'Reilly and some of those guys. And so I just think you get the ground with that and say, that's what we got.
0: There is, but you don't have the game-changing, franchise-changing forward.
1: But who does? How many teams got that guy?
0: The Avalanche. Have that guy. The Oilers have that guy. Toronto has that guy.
1: Maybe quarter of the
0: league. San Jose has that guy. Yeah, I mean, it's not many. They don't grow on trees.
1: Right, yeah.
0: But, I mean, that's what you need.
1: Uh-huh.
0: Like, you gotta find that guy. Like, they've never had – defenseman, yes. Forward, they've never had that. Leguan wasn't that guy. You know, they traded for Johansson. They got a few good years out of Johansson.
1: Uh-huh.
0: But, again – was he ever truly that franchise-changing forward?
1: Yeah.
0: The answer is no. They've just never had that guy. And again, you know, you fight and you fight and you fight to find that, but they don't grow on trees.
1: I think you get lucky because, look,
0: yeah. Oh, yeah.
1: If the Capitals don't trade for Martin Erat in 2014, Philip Forsberg's not here, which is still one of the most bizarre, crazy trades of all time that they wish they could get back. And so here's Forsberg. You get lucky sometimes.
0: 9264 says he will keep Brunette. I'm very curious to see what happens July 1st with the new league year and free agency, all the roster decisions. I wouldn't be super active in free agency because I don't think there's a lot of really good free agents out there. Now, if there's some trades you want to make, you have draft capital and assets to make trades.
1: Right.
0: You could certainly do that, but you know, I want to see a lot of these young kids get some opportunities. And I think for that right now, you do keep Andrew Brunette.
1: Okay. We shall see.
0: And see what happens. That's how I would go. John in Nashville makes a good point. The two teams in the Stanley Cup final do not have that guy. So why need it? They do have, Vegas does. I mean, Vegas, like, Jack Eichel is pretty damn good. I mean, Mark Stone. I mean, they've acquired assets that kind of fill that role. Carolina, I mean, Sebastian Aho is good, but, yeah, he's not McDavid. So that's fair. But they have assembled a full team of, you know, extremely – like, they have more than one Philip Forsberg.
1: Right, yeah,
0: you know that's kind of what the Preds.
1: Well, that's why I'm you know, a core of the league's got that guy. I mean, it's great if you have that guy. You see what can happen, but as he pointed out, Vegas and Carolina don't have that main guy to go get it done. So I don't know, man, but he's got his work cut out for him. But he seems like he's fired up and ready to go. And look, and has these guys. They've had plenty of time to look at everybody and vet people, and this is their guy, and their reactions. Is all I'm looking everywhere on the interwebs. It's all positive. I mean, this guy is a star in rising, and even more so. And so now he gets to come here and call the shots.
0: 615-737-1025. We will continue to react as the Predators have hired Chris McFarland as their president of hockey operations and general manager. He joins the Preds after being with the Colorado Avalanche, where he won a Stanley Cup in 2022. Continue to have your reaction to this. The Preds have their man, Chasing Big Joe, 102.5, the game.
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11: This is Nick Frazier. The GM search for the Nashville Predators is a done deal. Chris McFarland is the new general manager and president of hockey operations for the team. McFarland has spent 27 years in the league, 4 years of it being with the Colorado Avalanche as their general manager. McFarland served as the assistant general manager for the Columbus Blue Jackets from 2008 to 2015. During his 16-year tenure with the organization, he handled various duties including hockey operations, scouting players, contract research, and salary cap management. McFarland met face-to-face last night with owner Bill Haslam. NHL insider Elliot Friedman mentioned the Preds will have to hand the keys over to McFarland in his new role. Preds chairman and majority owner Bill Haslam and CEO Sean Henry will introduce new president of hockey operations and general manager Chris McFarland at a press conference tomorrow at 11 a.m. at Bridgestone Arena. The hockey action continues as you can hear game one of the Stanley Cup Finals beginning at 6:30 between the Carolina Hurricanes and the Las Vegas Golden Knights right here on the Game Nashville Sports Network.
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0: Hour number two, Chase and Big Joe, 102.5 The Game. Usually joined by Tim Hasselbeck at this time, but he's got to move to later in the week for TV duties. So we'll let you know when he is going to be on. But the Predators have hired Chris McFarland as their president of hockey operations and general manager. As he takes over the hockey ops department. There is a lot of discussion on our text line and the YouTube chat of Andrew Brunette. What happens there? 0877 says, not sure if you guys were watching. I watch every game. But Brunette does not give the young kids as much ice time during the game. Not sure why you think keeping him is the best way for the organization to see what the young players actually have. Look, he hasn't been perfect, and I know that. But my thing is, I think McFarland probably wants to come in and evaluate for a minute. Now, he doesn't have long to look at the roster and decide, okay, this guy needs to stay or this guy needs to go. But from a coaching standpoint, you know, you're not going to win the Stanley Cup this year. Like I hate to break it to you, but you're not. Like, that's just how this works. So, you know, give him a look. Or if you have a guy in mind already like Barry Trotz did, then okay, then make the change. But here's why I think he's going to at least in the near future keep Andrew Brunette. The Colorado Avalanche announced today that Joe Sakic will keep the GM title or mm-hmm. regain the GM title. It also was made official that Jared Bednar will return as their head coach. He has 1 year left on his contract. So that's something to pay attention to as well. If next year the Avs don't win the Stanley Cup or, you know, let's say they miss the play. I mean, they got some contracts and stuff they need to look at. Does Bednar decide, hey, I want to change the scenery? Hey, Chris, what's up? Would you say no to Jared Bednar in Nashville? I sure as hell wouldn't.
1: No, would not.
0: So that's something to pay attention to, too. Your guy might be out there, but your guy might not be out there right now. So that's something to also consider.
1: So you're Brunette.
0: What happens with the head coach right now today really doesn't concern me, because you got to build the roster first.
1: Okay. Don't you want the head coach to be part of that?
0: In some ways, but in some ways it's up to the – I mean, he's the guy. He's the president of hockey operations. He's the shot caller.
1: Okay.
0: He's the guy you have hired to build your roster.
1: But don't you want input from your coach?
0: I do.
1: Hey, how do you think this guy's
0: going to
1: fit
0: in? But again, I don't want you to, like, I guess what I'm saying is, if your guy, like, if there's a guy out there that you think is better than Andrew Brunette and that's the guy you want to hire, then go do it. That's fine. That's what Barry Trotz did. Barry Trotz thought that Andrew Brunette was better than John Hines. He fired John Hines and he brought in Andrew Brunette. And everybody supported that because he decided that's my guy.
1: Okay.
0: All right. If Chris McFarland has a guy that he thinks is better than Brunette and wants him to be his guy, then fine. I have no issue with that. But if he has a guy that isn't available yet or doesn't have a guy yet, then don't make a change just to make a change.
1: So if you're Brunette and you get another year, you're going to make it hard as you know what to fire me.
0: Sure.
1: And then you got – that's a good decision.
0: And that may or may not work.
1: And that's good for Chris
0: McFarland. I think John Hines made it hard to fire him, but he got fired anyway.
1: That's right. It happens. He's gone, done well in Minnesota.
0: Yeah.
1: But if I am Brunette, I make it difficult for McFarland to bring somebody else in here. And if that's the case, that means the Predators are winning games. They're
0: correct.
1: In the playoffs.
0: Correct.
1: They got to get back to the playoffs. I mean, it's too. I know we took it for granted. They went so many years. But you look at a franchise like Buffalo hadn't been in forever. Chicago hasn't been in forever. Detroit hadn't been in forever. I don't think Predator fans are going to stick around 10 years and not be in the playoffs.
0: No, but
1: it's different.
0: No, but what a lot of people are saying today, like, and I've lost the text, so I forgot who said it, but somebody basically said my apathy for the Predators is gone. Like, it's been reset, and
1: good.
0: I'm excited. And so now I do think there is patience because now you know that here's the guy that's going to take you where you hopefully
1: sure.
0: want to go.
1: Yeah.
0: And so, again, who the head coach is really is not a major concern for me yet because now I want to see what's the roster plan. What's your Barry's always talked about the plan was in pencil and all that, you know, or the plan was in pen, but the path was in pencil. Okay, great. I want to hear Chris McFarland's plan now. So do you like this roster? Do you like the young – There's two parts to this. Do you like the young guys that are on the roster? If the answer to that is no, then okay, fine. You don't agree with that, so start changing that. The second part is, do you feel like the veterans on this roster can help you build for the future and win too, and stay competitive now? If the answer is no, then start cleaning house. If the answer is yes, then start adding to that. He's going to be the one to decide that.
1: How does Brunette contract? Year, 2 years? Is it up?
0: I don't know actually. I think this is his last year.
1: Coming up.
0: Yeah.
1: Okay.
0: I could be wrong, but I think it might be.
1: Well, I mean, I don't know what he gets paid, but
0: so that's the other thing too. Of like if he's on 1 year, then
1: right. Would you be surprised though if there's a change made in 2 weeks? Within the next
0: I would not be surprised by anything.
1: Okay. Well, that's good. That's a good reply.
0: No. I honestly like now. Now it's a clean slate.
1: Okay.
0: Like now it's whatever Chris McFarland wants to do.
1: All right, let me ask
0: you. He has carte blanche to do it.
1: You get first question tomorrow. What are you asking? You get the first question to Chris McFarland. What are you asking?
0: What is your current first glimpse evaluation of this roster? From prospects to veterans.
1: Okay.
0: Like when you look at the roster, and I know you haven't been able to do a deep dive, but like when you look at things, what's your evaluation?
1: All right, my thing is I would ask, why here?
0: That's a fair question.
1: And that way I think you'd be like, I don't want a Miss America answer. I want a foundational answer. Like, well, you know what? And it falls into your question. Like you got a few good iconic pieces here. You got this guy, that guy, bring this up and then move on.
0: So according to Google, Andrew Brunette, his contract runs through this season with an additional option year. He signed a 4-year deal when he was hired in 2023. So it runs through the 26-27 season okay. with an option year.
1: I wonder what kind of relate. Do they not? Everybody knows everybody in a sport. I wonder how well they know each other.
0: Yeah, I mean, I'm sure they've crossed paths at some point.
1: Does Brunette need to be there tomorrow?
0: No, okay. Not necessarily. No, because he's going to – I mean, look, somebody's going to – and if they don't, I'll ask it. I mean, somebody is going to ask the, you know, what's your evaluation of Andrew Brunette? Now, again, he just got the job.
1: Right.
0: So even to my question, it's going to be like, well, it's early. You know, I think there's a lot of talented players on this team. Roman Josi is obviously a household name and a great captain, a great player. Philip Forsberg, but we're going to look at everything. Everything is going to go under the microscope, and we're going to try and build this into a Stanley Cup winner.
1: All right. Same question, but to Haslam. Your first question to Haslam, what do you ask?
0: Why Chris McFarland? It seemed like this was the guy you targeted from the beginning. Why?
1: All right. Would you ask, why not Tom Fitzgerald? Or is that not appropriate at the time? Does that not matter?
0: No, because I don't care.
1: Okay.
0: All right. Because You've answered that. You didn't hire him.
1: All right. And it would the the standard question of, hey, I guess a lot of people were interested in this job. And I think they are. I mean, it's a general manager job.
0: I think a ton of people were interested.
1: Right? And that's one day when that text, like, oh, nobody cares about general manager of the Predators. I'm like, look, it's only 32 of these jobs in the world. We talked to Wyshynski about this last week. I mean, it is a prime job because it's a general manager of a professional sports franchise.
0: Mm-hmm.
1: It is.
0: It is. I mean, you should see our YouTube chat. They're just all talking to each other right now.
1: Happy, sad, mad, glad.
0: It seems like most people like this. Okay. But there is always going to be the debate of tearing it down to the studs.
1: Sure.
0: You know.
1: But you look at the YouTube chat, okay? That's good for the Nashville Predators.
0: Mm-hmm.
1: Because you know why? If two people are commenting on that after everybody in the listening area, then you got a problem. Because nobody cares. But you got people commenting and acting and talking and seeing what they could do and happy or sad. That means people care about your franchise, and that's big time.
0: So Colorado, this is obviously going to be the comparison because this is where Chris McFarland has come from. And he was there as an assistant GM for a few years and then was the GM the last 4 years. So in the last 4 years, they've lost in the conference final, lost in the first round, lost in the second round, lost in the first round, and then they won the Stanley Cup in 21-22. So, and then before that, first round, second round, second round, second round. But they're a perennial playoff team with a Stanley Cup. So if you look at it, like if you kind of look at that resume, the Predators, when they had their run, it was very similar except for they didn't win the Stanley Cup.
1: It's very true.
0: That shows you how hard it is to win.
1: Yeah.
0: Because everybody's like, well, I mean, I'm tired of just making the playoffs. Fair.
1: Right.
0: And they made, when they started this run, they lost in the first round, but then three straight losses in the second round before winning the Stanley Cup, lost in the first round again, lost in the second round, lost in the first round again, and then made the conference final.
1: What does it say that Colorado let him go? Being nice?
0: Yeah, I mean, I think...
1: Because Haslam thanked Kroenke in his statement.
0: No, I think it's because they knew this was a step up.
1: Okay.
0: Because Joe Sakic's not going anywhere anytime soon. So this is now an opportunity to go in and be, you know, big baller shot caller. You know, be the guy to make all the calls.
1: Okay, I like it.
0: You know, so...
1: Could they have kept him?
0: Sure.
1: Because they said you asked for permission.
0: Yeah.
1: Is that courtesy or?
0: Yeah, I mean, they could have.
1: Okay.
0: So then with the Avs, before that, they lost in 2009, 2010. They made it to, in the old playoff format, they made it to the conference quarterfinals. They missed the playoffs for three straight years. They got to the first round in the first year of Patrick Waugh, and then they missed it again for three straight years. So they were kind of in that similar where the Preds have been of like trying to be competitive but also kind of building for the future. But in that time, that's when they ended up with McKinnon and McCarr.
1: I mean, they got lucky. They drafted well and got lucky with the guys. It happens. So I don't know. There's a lot of questions that – we'll be asked tomorrow of him about the franchise and the future and his philosophy and his plans, and then sit back and let him go. They draft 10th? Where's their draft? Where's their first round this year?
0: 10th.
1: 10th, okay. And is this the year they've got a lot of guys? They got a lot of draft choices?
0: Oh, yeah.
1: Okay.
0: Yeah. I mean, that's the thing. He's got a lot of draft capital to work with to add to this team now.
1: Okay.
0: Like, if they wanted to go make a run at Brady Tkachuk, I think they could do it. Depending on how much they'd have to give up. But, I mean, I think they could do it. That's the question. Is that the move? Is that the right move right now for the Predators?
1: Let me ask you this question. How much is Nashville, and if you're a young guy, a selling? I know it's about money. I get all that. But if the money's the same, and these guys absolutely, because you've talked to them, I've talked to them, these kids love Nashville. They love coming to Nashville. And I think now that's a point. That's a good selling point for – I don't think it matters to NFL guys. I don't think they care. But I think NHL guys do.
0: Yep.
1: They like coming here.
0: Oh, I think – no question. I think they do. We'll continue the reaction. 615-737-1025. It's Chase and Big Joe. Chris McFarland has been hired as the president of hockey operations and general manager for the Nashville Predators. We'll continue to discuss that next. Chase and Big Joe, 1025 The Game.
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0: Chase and Big Joe, 102.5 The Game on this Tuesday, taking your reaction to Chris McFarland being hired as the president of hockey operations and general manager of the Nashville Predators. A big day for the Preds. There'll be a press conference tomorrow at 11 where he will officially be introduced and can meet with the media for the first time. But I think the great part about this, Joe, as you've pointed out, is just how positive the reaction is.
1: Yeah, I mean, it's the thing. People want a winner, and they love the Nashville Predator. I mean, I'm a huge Nashville Predator fan, and I think this is great. And I like to see all the interaction of people being fired up about it. And then I'm telling you, nothing has been fantastic more in covering sports in this town than watching that Preds. In 2017, the run of the Stanley Cup Final and the parties and the event and the fans traveling to Pittsburgh and part of that and seeing all that up there, it was truly special, man. And I want to get back to that again. And that begins by winning, getting the playoffs, and having fun. And everybody thinks this is a great first step towards that. And I'm interested to see what, like, Wyshynski's of the world, Robbie Stanley's of the world think about this. And I value their opinion about what this means for the franchise.
0: So it's looking like Sean Henry is going to call us at 2:00. So we will hear Sean's first comments on this hire when he calls in at 2:00.
1: Good.
0: And working on Robbie as well.
1: And not 2:01, Sean Henry, or 2:02.
0: Well, we got to be on time too. So
1: yeah. We will be at 2:00 and see what it is. It's a big day. Again, it's your third general manager in nearly 30 years. Which says a lot about the continuity of the team. And look, I understand they've never won a Stanley. I know all that. But the fact they've had that continuity.
0: Robbie Stanley going to join us in about 20 minutes.
1: Okay. What's he got to do? What's he doing?
0: He's picking up Rex Rhodes' laundry, probably. I don't know.
1: Good. Ugh. I'd rather pick it up than take it.
0: I'm kidding. So we'll get Robbie's reaction. Which will be good as well. But again, like looking at our text line, at the YouTube chat, you know, I feel like most people like this. And now the question is, what are you going to do?
1: We're going to
0: do with the roster.
1: Well, are you curious who else was on their radar to see who else they would talk to and maybe came down to? Was it two or three people? I know obviously he's the guy, but I'm just curious who else they interviewed. Will that ever come out? Probably not.
0: I don't know. That's a good question. I would be curious of that too.
1: And see who they talk to.
0: Yeah, I mean, I know it was a popular job. I mean, again, it's one of 32,
1: it
0: but
1: is.
0: Two, I think Nashville is a really intriguing market.
1: Yeah. Right.
0: And I mean, there don't you think too that there is that a little bit of that, well, I want to be the one. I want to be the one to finally bring a Stanley Cup to Nashville.
1: Heck yes.
0: Like, yeah. You know, and like
1: you just brought up earlier about the Carolina Hurricanes,
0: right?
1: In 06. I mean, Laviolette is forever in the lore of greatness because he brought Carolina a Stanley Cup.
0: And Raleigh, North Carolina has a championship,
1: right? Isn't that crazy? And so Nashville can't too. They came so close in 2017 and get back doing that with what I think they've got a solid nucleus of guys. Just need more parts around them to get there. And I always thought the 2017 team had guys that had third and fourth chances in the league, you know, the Vern Fiddler, the Zollner Chucks, guys like that, like, oh, man, in my last rodeo, what to do? And I think that team needs that. And you identify guys that could come in and do that and put it together and gel and win games. And it's kind of cool, man. I mean, this is doesn't happen every day. The Titans have had 7 Floyd, Reinfeldt, Rustin Webster, Robinson, Ran, and now Borgonzi. They've had
0: Do you count Brinker?
1: No.
0: In that?
1: Full-on GM title. So, and you see what that got you, right? So, at least this time with 3, and maybe this guy could be here 10, 15. If this guy's here 15 years, Predators have won a Stanley Cup. Not a doubt in my mind.
0: Well, I'll say it. I think under Chris McFarland, they will win the Stanley Cup. I don't know when. I don't have a timetable. I know everybody wants to know, like, right. Well, when. I think this guy knows what he's doing. They will win the Stanley Cup.
1: Before the Super Bowl gets here? That'd be great, right? That'd be so good if they win, like, in 29. The 28-29 season, the Preds win the Stanley Cup.
0: You know what would be freaking amazing? If it, 2029, the Titans are clicking, and they're there, and Cam Ward's one of the big dogs in the National Football League, and the Preds are winning the Stanley Cup.
1: I would see the Preds win before.
0: All right. Preds win in 29. Titans win the Super Bowl when it's here in 30.
1: Boy, that's something, isn't it?
0: So then you would have back-to-back years where You'd have the Stanley Cup final in your city, and then you'd have the Super Bowl.
1: Yeah.
0: That'd be awesome. It'd be fantastic.
1: When did the Avs win? 22? They won the Stanley Cup?
0: Yep.
1: So the Broncos 22. Won in 15, so there's a seven-year gap there.
0: But the Nuggets won.
1: Nuggets did win.
0: Like the next year.
1: And that's Kroenke's team as well.
0: Yeah, was it the year before or the year after? But yeah,
1: something like that, right?
0: He had won. He had a good couple of years.
1: And the Rams won.
0: And the Rams won.
1: Yeah. Right?
0: Yeah, so he had a good few years.
1: I think he owns something else, too, that won a championship, too.
0: So he owns like a...
1: was it lacrosse?
0: Yeah.
1: Something crazy like that?
0: Yeah. And they won it, too.
1: It's pretty good. So, but, you know, him and... So I think Haslam wants to win. I mean, obviously owners want to win, but I think Haslam's a winner.
0: I hope so.
1: Right? There are some owners that really don't care about whether or not, just the bottom line is, what's the owner for the Jets, Woody Johnson? I don't think he cares. But I think Haslam's all in, man. And we talked to him back in December when the Saban news broke like that. And he's a fan. I mean, Haslam's a fan of this hockey team. And I know he owns them. But, man, now you got somebody in here and you can roll with it. It's a new day for the franchise. And you should feel good about that.
0: 615-737-1025. So Robbie Stanley will join us at 1:45. Sean Henry around 2:00. On the program, so we'll get a reaction from both of them, but continue to take your reaction at 615-737-1025. It's Chase and Big Joe, 1025 The Game.
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0: 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Lots of people weighing in on the Chris McFarland hire in our YouTube chat right now and hanging out watching us. So hello to the people. Let's go to the phones for reaction. James in Centerville wants to weigh in. James, what's up?
16: I'd just like to comment on what you guys said about winning the Stanley Cup. I absolutely think that will happen with him. But, I mean, for me and most of the people that I know that are Preds fans, they kind of expected this with this hiring. And I think that he could send us to the Stanley Cup final.
0: Cool. Thank you, James. Appreciate the call.
16: Hey, you're welcome, guys.
1: Thanks, James.
0: Appreciate that. Well, yeah, look, I mean, I think there's excitement. JC in Goodlettsville, this is an interesting text to put things in perspective. The Predators were the second fastest franchise to 1,000 wins, and they would have been the fastest if not for a long losing streak at the beginning. People who want to blow up and rebuild have never competed. Love the path our franchise has been on. Have some work to do now, especially with Soros' bad contract. And look, that is one that is going to have to be addressed.
1: Mm-hmm.
0: There are several contracts that have no movement clauses and no trade clauses, which, you know, kind of looking at that, I feel like that was something David Poile never really wanted to do, and that was something that Barry Trotz did. So how does Chris McFarland navigate those waters? You know, because I don't think you want to get rid of all those guys. I think, obviously, somebody like Yossi, you leave it up to him. Like, if he wants to be a part of this, great. If he doesn't, then, you know, you certainly respect his wishes to want to win a Stanley Cup.
1: Right.
0: You know, but, I mean, there are some contracts. I mean, I think one of the big decisions is, if you are going to keep some of these veterans, is Jonathan Marchessault one of those guys? Or are you going to try and move on from him? Because I feel like it hasn't worked here. So, you know. What does that look like? That's going to be one of the big decisions he's going to have to make.
1: And when does it have to be made? Soon?
0: Yeah, I mean, you want to do that before...
1: July 1st?
0: Really, before the draft.
1: Okay.
0: Because if he's like, hey, I'll waive my... You know, I think I need to get out of here too. I'll waive my trade protection. Then the draft is where you can probably try and move him.
1: So, does he have carte blanche?
0: Who?
1: McFarland.
0: Yes.
1: I mean, I know you got to run it through half. I mean, I still got the owner, but the fact that, like, there's no, like, he's got to run this up to somebody on the same level.
0: That's a great question that needs to be asked tomorrow. You know, is this more of, hey, I got to go to Bill Haslam and say, or go, you know, do you go to Sean Henry, which is the, is he the, you know, the conduit?
1: Right.
0: But do you have to go to ownership and say, hey, this is what I'm going to do? Or is it hey, just so you know, this is what I'm doing?
1: Right.
0: Because those are two different conversations. And in my opinion, you know, the problem with the other professional organization in town that's not the soccer team has been there's been way too much of asking permission. Whereas, you know, in this situation, how I interpret it is, hey, this is your job and we trust you to do it. That you don't need to come ask every now. There's certain things that you're going to give ownership a heads up on. Like, sure. If you're going to trade Roman Josi, you're probably going to pick up the phone and call Bill Haslam.
1: I would hope so, yes.
0: You know? But remember, David Poyle has told the story when he got the job in Washington, and I always forget the name of the player, but he got the job in Washington, and he traded the owner's favorite player. And the owner called him and basically was like, I hope you know what you're doing, and hung up the phone. Well, ooh. It turns out that he knew what he was doing, and you know he built a good team.
1: Right.
0: But
1: yeah.
0: But my thing is that's the power that I want Chris McFarland to have.
1: Sure.
0: That yeah. I want there to be some courtesy. Like if you know he'll call, hey Mr. Haslam, just so you know, Roman and I've talked. We're gonna trade him. I just want to give you a heads up. That's fine. But there doesn't need to be any. No. Wait a minute. You know, like you have to trust him to do his job.
1: No, and I think if you do that, and then I think one of the worst things would be for Haslam to come down and knock on your door and say, hey, Chris, you got a quick second? Like, oh, God, this is the.
0: Right. And I think that's what happens at another place.
1: In my crack research now, Chris McFarland went to Pace University. That's in New York. And I think if my dates align up, he graduated college with Rachel Ray. Celebrity chef.
0: Really?
1: Yeah. This is what I do in my free time over here is I look up nonsense facts on people on Chris McFarland.
0: Dustin in Hopkinsville wants to weigh in. Dustin, what you got?
2: Yeah. So I called this last week. I said, you know, it's like Friday. You know, if it's going to happen, it's going to happen probably about midweek. Happened a little early. And if it didn't happen this week, it's the other guy who's still in the playoffs. But neither here nor there. People talking about you don't know sports if you're talking about a rebuild. We've had this same dang core with, you know, Forsberg, Josi for, what, a decade? And we've been to one Stanley Cup. They're getting no younger. The value for them, you're just going to keep the nursing home. Not saying those guys are really old, but things are starting to wear out. Injuries start to come on more often. You go get value. Other people see that. They have people paid to watch players and determine if they're worth the trade. Sure. So you want to get what you can out of them. It's your most assets. The Avs weren't good for a while. But now they are. You know, they got a bunch of young players, and then one of them is the best in the league. I mean, you can't stay married to these players out of feelings. This is, at the end of the day, is also a business, and the business is get your butt in the stands. And we got to hurt your feelings sometimes and get rid of your favorite players and get new ones in here because we start winning. We can't listen to all these fans. I mean, I'm one of them, but, I mean, it's business at the end of the day.
0: No, I agree with you. Thanks for the call, Dustin. Appreciate it, yep. As always. I mean, look, it's the old saying of if you listen to the fans, you're going to end up sitting with the fans.
1: That's right.
0: And he made a really good point that I'm glad he brought up. Chris McFarland is walking in here with zero connections to anyone in the Nashville Predators organization.
1: Not bad.
0: To my knowledge. But, like, he didn't know Roman Josi. He didn't know Juuse Saros.
1: Right.
0: He didn't, like, so he can come in and have a full, unfiltered evaluation. And look, he's going to hear from people. I mean, Barry Trotz is an advisor. Barry's going to tell him some stuff. He's going to talk to the coaches. They're going to tell him stuff. He's going to talk to Sean. He's going to tell him stuff. But at the end of the day, he makes his own decision. If he's like, no, this is what we're going to do, then that's what they're going to do.
1: Yeah.
0: And you hope it's the right move.
1: Well, I mean, he's been around the league. He's 56 years old. Like, it's right. Not like he's 27. I mean, he's been around the league. He's been part of winning franchises and winning a Stanley Cup. So he knows what he's doing. And look, I think Bill Haslam's a very, very, very, very smart man. And he's not going to hire somebody that's like, well, I kind of think he knows what he's doing.
0: Right. No.
1: No, that's not happening.
0: Craig in Hendersonville on the GM hire. Craig, what you got?
3: Hey, guys. Exciting day. Do you guys feel like this is a... with McFarland, this feels very much like a blank slate
14: to me. It didn't feel like that when Trotz came in. This feels like a completely open board. Yeah. And you guys were talking about players, you know, Marchie, keep him, you know, Yusey, keep him. I don't think we're going to know that until we find out what McFarland wants to do with the coach, and then we'll find out. And I think that's the exciting part. There's a lot of possibility, a lot of moving pieces here. It doesn't really matter right now about contracts when we find out who the coach is going to be. But, man, it just feels like it's wide open. I'm pretty psyched about it.
0: Yeah. No, I'm with you. And thank you for the call. Appreciate it. It does feel like – it feels like you have something – like look,
1: right.
0: Barry Trotz has put something he can build on. He's got a ton of draft assets that he can use. You do have some young players that I think you're trying to figure out what they are. But – it's not like you have nothing in the cupboard to work with.
1: Sure.
0: So you're coming in, and now you now you have a new vision and somebody that can decide this is what I'm going to do with it.
1: Good point about when Trotz was hired, because we were all like, oh, yeah, man, Trotz is about. We love Trotz. And, you know, he'd won the Stanley Cup in Washington and feeling good about this. And it just didn't work out, and that's okay. Right, it didn't work out, and that's okay. Now you got McFarland coming here, and you're right. You got some assets, you got some players that you could build upon and go forward. But he makes a good point. I mean, right now there's nothing. I could yelp and moan about the Soros contract all day long,
0: sure,
1: which I think is awful. It does no good right now. It does absolutely no good right now with the new general manager. He'll deal with that in his own time, and hopefully Soros can come back and play at the highest level that they need him to. But right now, I don't think that's a question for him.
0: 615-737-1025. Coming up next, we'll check in with Robbie Stanley, one half of Robbie and Rexford, also writes for NHL.com. Get his reaction to the Chris McFarland hire. That is all next. Chase and Big Joe, 1025, the game.
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0: to join us a little later, and the owner, Bill Haslam. But let's say hello to Robbie Stanley, one half of Robbie and Rex Road, mornings from 6 to 9 here on 102.5 The Game, and also does some work for NHL.com. Robbie, what's up?
1: What's up, guys? How we doing?
0: Well, the gold smoke is finally flying out of Bridgestone Arena. What do you think of the hire?
1: Well, I think if you're a Preds fan, it's exciting. I mean, he's a guy that's got a lot of experience doing a job with a successful organization, and now he's being handed the reins. And, you know, if you talk to people in Colorado, Chris McFarland was pretty influential in building their roster up over the past decade plus. And I know Joe Sakic, you know, at the time they won the Stanley Cup, was the general manager, and then Joe Sakic moved up to the president of hockey operations. And McFarland has been the GM since then. So, you know, Sakic ultimately has been in charge of the Colorado Avalanche. But from people you talk to there, McFarland has been pretty instrumental in that process. So I think reading the tea leaves here, it's pretty clear that McFarland was somebody that Bill Haslam and the people involved in this search with the Predators really wanted to speak to for some time. And they had to be prepared if they were going to execute this move to offer him a significant promotion and I think probably significant money. And we'll see whether or not that information ever comes out. But it appears that they've done both of those things. And now here they find themselves with a new president of hockey ops and general manager.
0: So in your mind, what's his first move that needs to happen?
1: Well, I think the most immediate move is you need to figure out what you're going to do with Andrew Brunette and whether or not he's the head coach next season or whether there's somebody in mind that you have that you want to bring along with you. And then, I mean, not too far from now, you've got a draft strategy that I think will already be in place from the AGMs that have done the work there. You got free agency coming up. And I think McFarland specifically is going to have to figure out what he wants to do this offseason with some of these veteran guys. You know, Jonathan Marchessault is probably the first name that comes to mind. But, I mean, I would be, if I'm Bill Haslam and Sean Henry and the Predators, like, I would be open to pretty much anything. Like, whatever McFarland has to say, I would be exploring a lot of different options with these veteran guys. Be that Stamkos, like, you know, there's some buzz out there. Pierre LeBrun put this out there a few months ago about, like, keep an eye on Roman Josi and what that situation could look like. And, you know, what does Josi think about the future and where this is all headed? I mean, we all know that, you know, he has played more hockey in his career than he's got left in his career. So I think all those things will be on the table and should be on the table. And it's up to Chris McFarland. Whatever he wants to do, I would follow that lead if I'm Bill Haslam and the Predators.
0: Robbie Stanley is with us. So kind of along those lines, do you think with the 10th overall pick, you obviously had a high draft pick last year, you've added, you know, the cupboard's not bare. I mean, we can evaluate Barry Trotz's moves, but I mean, he's got a lot of draft assets to hand over to McFarland that you can use to pick players or trade for players. So do you kind of stay the course of keep some of these veterans and build along with that, or do you think he comes in here, looks at it, and goes, I think tearing it down is the ultimate goal? How would you kind of evaluate that of how he might look at it?
1: Well, I think you really need to determine what you've got in your young guys. Like, how good are the young guys that you've got in the pipeline? And if you feel like those guys are good enough to be your next core, well, then it doesn't require a full teardown, right? Like, you leave spots open this year for some of those guys, whether that's Brady Martin or maybe Tanner Molendijk finds his way into the lineup this year. But, like, I'd be very surprised if Chris McFarland came in, looked at Roman Josi, Philip Forsberg, UC Saros, and Steven Stamkos and those guys, and thought it, you know, with, you know, Stamkos and O'Reilly and Josi being in their mid-30s, that was the way to go to try to win a Stanley Cup in the next 2 years. I don't think that's realistic. I think if you're looking at the roster objectively, you know that's not realistic. And so to me, it's about what your belief level is going to be in these young guys. It doesn't necessarily require a complete tear down because theoretically, if you've hit on some of these young guys, some of that work's already been done for you. But it's much more likely to go that route than looking at their current core and saying, yeah, I mean, they're right on the precipice of winning a Stanley Cup. I think we all know that that's not the case.
2: Robbie, we'll never find out. Curious to know who else might have gotten down to the final two or three for this job?
1: Yeah, I am curious. I mean, how close were they to hiring Tom Fitzgerald? I mean, there's other guys from Florida that have been really, you know, influential parts of their organization, their success over the last couple of years. You know, there's rumors that they talked to maybe a couple people from Dallas. You know, I'd also love to know because, you know, I remember Elliot Friedman talking about at the beginning of this search, it could be pretty

0: pretty exhaustive, and maybe they even look outside of hockey for some of their options. So I'd love to know if there's ever any details that come out about that. I don't know how willing Bill Haslam would be to share information on that stuff. But, yeah, like from everything I kind of read about and hear about on this search, it sounds like they talk to a lot of people.
1: Are you curious, another curious question, about how much Nick Saban had a say in this?
0: For sure. And you know, I think, you know, Nick Saban's not going to get in a room with Chris McFarland and ask him to start drawing up, you know, hockey plays and going over, you know, everybody who's available in the league and discussing their strengths and weaknesses. But I think Saban's a guy that, you know, he understands, you know, how a winner is built and what a winning mentality kind of looks like. So I'm sure there's at least been some conversation that Nick Saban has had with Chris McFarland there. I'd love to know the details of that.
1: A lot of chat and chatter on the YouTube and the text line about the future of Andrew Brunette. Where do you stand on this?
0: I will remain consistent on this. To me, it should be 100% up to Chris McFarland. And I am hoping, for the Predators' sake, that they're not coming into this with any pre-existing kind of notions about it. I mean, I would look at Chris McFarland and I would say, if you have somebody that you want to hire and bring with you, do it. You have full reign to bring in a new head coach if that's what you want to do. If you don't, and there's nobody that's available right now that you feel great about being a head coach, well, we've got Andrew Brunette under contract for another year. We'll see how that year goes, and you can make a decision after that. But I would not, if I'm the Predators and Chris McFarland wants to bring in somebody else as head coach, you would get zero argument from me. That's the way you go. It should be 100% up to him.
2: Well, how – I mean, the other thing, too, that I wonder if this would be part of the strategy is you hang on to Brunette for this year to kind of evaluate but also focus more on the roster, but also knowing that Jared Bednar's got 1 year on his contract and there was already talk about – you know, could they make a change, which they've decided to keep him at least for this year? Could that be in play?
0: Could be. I mean, I think, first off, I think he's a really good coach. But, you know, I don't think you can put all your eggs in that basket. Like, what happens if Colorado goes out there next year and wins the Cup? Well, that probably means Jared Bednar is going to be back in Colorado on a long-term deal. So that's a risk if you go that way. But certainly, I mean, there's a pre-existing relationship there. He's an excellent head coach. And if you don't love your options right now, there's no harm in waiting with Andrew Brunette in fault. Like, Andrew Brunette is not a bad head coach. I think you've got an okay option there. But I'm just saying I would leave it up to McFarland. Whatever he wants to do would be the way I'd go if I'm Bill Haslam.
2: I know a lot of people are going to say, you know, use some of this draft capital that you have, call Ottawa and try and swing a deal for Brady Tkachuk. And if that's ultimately what they did, I wouldn't hate it by any means. However, they're not a Brady Tkachuk away, in my mind, from winning the Stanley Cup. Do you think that the goal should be to focus on building for the next 2 years to potentially be in a position to go fishing for a Connor McDavid or an Austin Matthews if they were to become available in 2 years?
0: Yes, 100%. And I think you're going to have a lot of teams around the NHL thinking that way. You know, we'll see if both of them make it to free agency. At this point, I would be very surprised if neither of them make it to free agency. And I think the selling point, if you're the Predators, is going to be over the next 2 years. You know, how do Brady Martin and Igor Sirin at some point and Tanner Molendijk and all these young guys, Matthew Wood, that are part of this future here, can they show enough over the next couple of years where maybe you could attract one of those players? But, yeah, I mean, I think if you're a team like the Predators or really any team that's in a similar situation around the league right now, if you don't at least have that in the back of your mind, I think you're doing yourself a little bit of a disservice.
1: Rob, we had some on the text line say this is a great day for the Nashville Predators. You agree?
0: I do. I mean, I think the most exciting thing for Predators fans is it's new blood, right? Like, this is the first time since they've been an organization that they have gone outside of the Predators family for somebody who's running their hockey ops department. And look, it may end up being a total disaster. They may end up winning the Stanley Cup. I have no idea. But I think that fact alone, that they've gone outside the organization and brought in somebody who's been with a proven winner that doesn't have any ties to this place, I think the reaction I've gotten from Predators fans that I know, very positive so far.
2: Robbie, appreciate it. I know you and Joe will have full reaction tomorrow morning starting at 6, but thanks for joining us.
0: Thanks, boys. Appreciate it.
2: Absolutely. That is Robbie Stanley, one half of Robbie and Rex Road, morning 6 to 9 here at 102.5 The Game, and also writes for NHL.com. Coming up next, Sean Henry, the CEO of the Nashville Predators, his first comments on the hiring of Chris McFarland. He joins us next on 102.5 The Game.
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2: Hour number three, Chase and Big Joe, 102.5 The Game on this Tuesday. And what a fantastic day it has been as the Predators have hired Chris McFarland as their president of hockey operations and general manager. And to talk more about that, he said he wouldn't talk about it until the hire was made, so we held him to that. Sean Henry, the CEO of the Nashville Predators, joins us now. Sean, congratulations. It's a great day for the organization.
23: Yeah, you know, it really is. I think it's a great day for the city because, you know, bringing in a person like Chris McFarland, it just is a credit to everything that we've all built collectively, not just within the building. This is a place where he wanted to be and his family wanted to be.
2: So let's start with, you know, obviously Barry made his announcement in February that he was going to retire. That's when this search started. At, you know, obviously with respect to his previous job with Colorado and Colorado making their playoff run like they did, when did Chris kind of come into view as somebody you wanted to at least talk to?
23: So remember when I told you I was going to talk about the whole thing until we hired someone?
2: Yeah.
23: Is it okay if I just said we're not going to talk about process now?
2: That's fine.
23: I'm just joking, my friend. Seriously, day one, as soon as we started the search, and if you remember, we were working with CAA initially, he was the top candidate. I mean, he was the person that they put on there, and obviously we know who he is. And the whole thought was, well, would he come, and can we get him? And will Colorado even let us talk to him? You know, so that's why we talked to, you know, a fair amount of people, a lot of good people in this league, and there really, really are. It was a really neat process to go through. But he was always the guy that if he chose to, you know, come to Smashville and Colorado let him, we knew pretty fast upon speaking to him that, you know, he'd be the perfect candidate and fit.
2: So now that it is, you know, that it is done and he's got the president of hockey operations and general manager title, I'll ask a very simple question. What does that mean? What does that empower him to do?
23: I'm very similar to David Poyle. And remember, David's been the president of hockey operations and our GM since, I don't know, 2000 or 2001 through 2022, 23. And he's got keys to the entire operation. And, you know, has a lot of autonomy. It's going to be fun to work with him. You know, I've been fortunate to work with a couple of really, really good GMs in my career. And I'm looking forward, you know, to the next 5 years, 10 years, 2 years, whatever it is, because he has a vision. You know, there are things that we do really well that he's going to build upon. And then there are things that he's going to want to build out, you know, a little bit more robustly. And he's done some incredible things in Colorado and in Columbus before that. And, you know, he's going to be the guy architecting it, drawing it on the board, working with his staff and the whole organization to bring it about. So it's something to be able to turn the entire vision over to someone and then knowing that he's going to do a job better than we can even imagine it could be done.
1: Sean, how much of this is a, like, now that it's done and over with, just a relief that you feel like you got the guy?
23: Well, I'm really relieved that we got him. You know, I really am. And again, that's not a knock on the other candidates because, you know, there are a bunch of people and we were saying, well, if he can't come for whatever reason, we're going to be in a pretty good position here, here, or here. But when you're able to bring in the person that the entire league recognizes as just so respected and a winner and a builder, yeah, it's a nice relief. And not just because it's done, because I really do think we got the best possible candidate for our team at this time.
1: You know,
23: it's a relief is a bad word, but it is like, all right. Yeah.
1: Well, no, I understand it, because I mean the process is tedious and it's daunting and it's a lot of things and meetings and this and that. But you know, they say a lot of great relationships, you know, in the first 20 seconds, like, this is the guy. Did you have that feeling?
23: Yeah, I mean, even before, you know, the kind of face to face, quote unquote, interview phase, you knew he was the guy before that. I mean, he's, you know, reputation speaks for itself, and a chance to, you know, see him around in the past, and he's a Yankee fan. So, I mean, how can you go wrong?
1: I'd have had him leave the room right then. Sean, this
23: Bill Haslam almost did, because, you know, Bill's a Braves fan. So
1: there you go, doing that. You know, Robbie Stanley was on earlier, and Chase, I've talked about this. You know, with a big decision like a GM, if you had one or two people comment on in the YouTube chat and the text line and maybe a phone call, that's kind of like, man, are we really hitting the nerve? But we've had so much reaction today, Sean, across all the socials. In a massive positive way, it's got to feel good that Preds fans care so deeply about this team, who you hire and what you do. It's got to be a good feeling for that.
23: Oh, there's no doubt. I mean, let's face it, most decisions you make, I don't care what they are, you know, you hope you win 65% of the people's favor in it. But it doesn't matter. You have a brand new baby, hold the baby up, name it the nicest name in the world, and someone's going to take a shot at that poor little baby. And in this one, I don't pour it over social media at all yet, but some of our team has, and it seems like this is just overwhelmingly positive. Now, I'm sure there's, you know, three weirdos that, you know, don't like it because their Uncle Jim should have been hired. But all in all, it's really positive. And like, we just met with our entire organization and introduced Chris to everybody. And like I said, you know, today's a great day. This is going to be a great week. It's going to be fun. We're going to have a great draft and go into the summer doing things. But the appreciation for today will just grow each and every month or season, you know, that we have moving forward, because he is going to have us take positive steps forward from where we are. And I can't wait when we have that parade in, you know, a year or 10 years or 4 years or whatever it is, it's going to be because of this day. And I think for all the fans that are upbeat and positive about it, I think that's just going to get rewarded time and time again. So it does make you feel good when, you know, some people are criticizing us for, like, quote, taking too long. I think one of those guys on your radio station, the other guy is your guest columnist sometimes. And I thought to myself, what is too long if you get it right? And even those guys are like, well, it was worth it. And that's good news.
2: Sean Henry is with us, CEO of the Nashville Predators. I know this is, you know, obviously going to be a question for Chris and a decision for Chris, but I will ask you, when does kind of the process of him and Andrew Brunette sitting down and talking philosophy, has that happened? When does that happen? Because obviously that's going to be a question that comes up of what this now means for the head coach.
23: Yeah, I mean, it's been a whirlwind for Chris and his family. I mean, he literally flew in today, you know, right? Got here this morning or this afternoon, jumped right into me and the entire staff, gave a tour of the building, and all these important meetings and calls. They start today, and there's a lot. And it's funny, man. He's just rolling up his sleeves and he's getting going right away. You know, he's here to stay now. I think maybe he'll take Father's Day off to get a tie and an ashtray or something, and then jump right back into it. So it's going to be fun. You know, the combine's going on right now. You know, obviously Jeff Kelty's up there. Barry's with him. I'm doing some of our interviews, but draft prep is next. You know, talking to key leaders within the organization, within the team, all that's on his to-do list.
2: What does it mean, too, that Colorado was so supportive on this? Obviously, Joe Sakic and Mr. Kroenke and that entire organization to allow Chris to advance his career. He's obviously done a lot of great things there. We know what kind of organization that is. But, you know, it'd be easy for them to be like, nope, you know, he's ours, but they didn't. And so what does that mean for them to be so supportive to him and to the Predators?
23: I think it speaks volumes to who Joe Sakic is and who Chris McFarland is. And they built such a good relationship together over the past 10 plus years, whatever it is. And whenever anyone lets someone go to grow, it's just, I admire those people, because unfortunately a lot of people don't. A lot of people know this is, you know, mine and you're greedy with it. And that doesn't help anyone. So first and foremost, Chris gets a lot of that credit too for forging such a wonderful wonderful relationship with Joe and the organization. And look, there's no secret why the Cronkies win Super Bowls and Stanley Cups and NBA titles. I think Arsenal just lost. But they build a lot of winning cultures because I think they treat people the right way.
1: Sean, what's this been like with you and Mr. Haslam and everybody involved, like coming together with the main goal of improving this franchise? I'm a big fan of teamwork when everybody's pushing the same way. I got a feeling this was the same thing, right? Everybody kind of pushing the same way, wanting to see this franchise just get to that next level. I got that was kind of a fun thing for you guys to do.
23: You know what? You hit it right on the head, Joe. It was fun. And Bill and I, yeah, I forget when, a month or two ago, we were walking to the conference room to interview somebody, and we did most of ours together. And I said, Bill, what would 12-year-old Bill Haslam think about you walking in that room right now to hire a general manager? And we both laughed because you and I talked about this a lot. You're always a 12-year-old when you're thinking about the passion you have for sports. And it was a lot of fun. But then you also got to see a guy like, you know, our community was Nick Saban, myself, Bill, Michelle Kennedy, Bill Wickett, and Barry Trotz and Chris Seagram, you know, one of our owners. And it was fun afterwards getting together, talking about what we all thought. We kind of mixed up who's in different meetings together. And it's enjoyable to watch how people get to know someone else to make an evaluation on who it can be. And I'll tell you, sitting in a room with Nick Saban, watching, you know, talk about a sport and development of players and mindset and evaluation and what do you think, it was really, really neat. I mean, here you have one of the greatest winners in sports history who's on your team to secure the future of your franchise. It was really, really neat.
2: Well, it's when you name that group, you have a multi-college football winning coach, you have a former governor, you have a Stanley Cup winning coach, you've won a Stanley Cup as an executive. I mean, you think about the who's who that's in that room, I'd have to pinch myself too.
23: Yeah, I mean, it is. And, you know, we all have a good rapport with each other at the same time. We can all have pretty respectful disagreements too about, you know, here you are. And especially when, you know, when Chris was a hope, like I hope we can nail this guy. Then you're going through, you know, who else would be a really, really good GM. And it was fun having those debates and, you know, what was good, what was bad, where can someone be better, what's their ceiling, what's their floor. It's enjoyable. And, you know, whenever you hire someone, I don't care what the position is or what the level is, there's an excitement because you believe in that person, no matter what the job is. And, you know, it's like your honeymoon. That first day, you're so excited for what can be. And now your job is to get there, you know, and grow together and work together. So it's the excitement doesn't start with the yes, or doesn't stop with the yes. It just is the starting place.
2: I want to ask this too, because when you go through this process, there's obviously, you know, three guys that have been with the organization for a long time in Brian Poyle, Jeff Kelty, and Scott Nickel, that, you know, they have aspirations too. But ultimately, you know, they don't get it. They're working with Barry. They're doing their jobs, and they've done a fantastic job. So what does it say about those guys to go through this process along with you? And I mean, look, you have tough conversations with them, but they've also been so supportive of the organization and now ultimately the hire of Chris McFarland. So what does it say about those three? Because I have a lot of respect for those guys.
23: As you should, and we all owe them a lot. The reason people want to come to Nashville are because of the things that those guys have created. When you look at some of the strengths that we have as an organization or a hockey operations organization, it's because of the work that they've done each and every day, you know, for 28 years, 16 years, and 12 years. You know, they've given it all, and there's no doubt in my mind each one of those guys is going to be GM. I mean, they are talented, you know, AGMs that will get the next level. There's no doubt in my mind on that. What was really rewarding is when you were talking to, you know, the other candidates, the things that they were saying about, you know, certain facets of our organization and about the individuals too. So now we're really fortunate, you know, to have, you know, the people in the organization that we have.
2: Sean, it's a big day, and it's like you said, the excitement doesn't end with the yes. There's so much more to do, and I know, look, fans have questions and what's next and what move's going to be made. That's the fun part, and we look forward to meeting Chris tomorrow at 11 o'clock at the press conference and getting to know him moving forward. But thanks so much for doing this. Congrats. It's fun, and we can't wait to see what's next.
23: It is fun. I appreciate you guys letting me jump on because I did make that commitment to you that, you know, once it was over, I look forward to talking about it. So thanks for giving me that outlet. And
1: yes, thank you, Sean, for keeping your word. That's how special you the guy you are. So thank you. By the way, real quick, Chase and I want to know if there will be food tomorrow at the press conference.
23: You know what? I won't lie to you. I know I have a lunch set up afterwards where we have our ownership group coming on in after the press conference. I think we're going to have, I don't know, some sort of White Castles or something.
1: Okay. Fantastic.
23: I hope Nick Barnowski feeds you, but now that he's a new father, he might be too busy to whip up the hamburger helper.
2: We'll see. Sean, thanks so much, and we'll see you tomorrow.
23: All right. Thank you, guys. Bye.
2: Absolutely. Sean Henry, CEO of the Nashville Predators, joining us on the program, and just look, so much reaction, and you can hear the just the excitement.
1: Well, I like the transparency, right?
2: Yeah.
1: I mean, you tell me who's in the meeting, what's going on, and there's a name in there that we
2: could you but
1: all well, talked about, and it's Nick Saban. But, and I think it's great.
2: But think about that. Like, if you're Chris McFarland, Joe Dubin, Chase McCabe, whatever, you walk in, and there is Sean Henry, and if you're in hockey, you know Sean Henry,
1: yep,
2: who's won a Stanley Cup as an executive.
1: Sure.
2: There's Nick Saban, need I say more.
1: Mm-hmm.
2: There's Barry Trotz, who's won a Stanley Cup.
1: Right.
2: Michelle Kennedy, who's very respected. Bill Wickett, who's been around and very respected. I mean, like, you're sitting there looking, going, huh, so this is who I have to impress.
1: Would you, I know that's never happened, but would you have been comfortable had a player been in that committee? Like, I know it's an outreach, and like, I get that, but maybe a Yossi, if he's of like...
2: That's a great question. Because I know Roman Yossi, I want to say yes.
1: Okay.
2: Because I think Roman is a very smart guy and knows the game, knows the organization, knows the city. So I want to say yes.
1: Is that I think it's a respect thing because Roman is your captain.
2: Yeah.
1: And that player X can kill a Roman and say, hey, man, what's the latest? He's like, hey, I think, you know, we're doing... I would like that conduit between ownership, player, yeah, and players.
2: But not every player gets that opportunity.
1: Sure.
2: I think you have to be a very special type player. Like, remember when the Titans were going through the coaching search and Cam Ward was like, you know, hey, I want to be a part of it.
1: A lot of people didn't like that.
2: No offense, I don't need you in there.
1: Right.
2: If Jeffrey Simmons had said that,
1: yeah,
2: okay, so you've earned that right.
1: So it's a cachet you bring to the table.
2: Yeah, you got to earn the right.
1: Okay,
2: I get it. It's kind of like I think there are, like, if Aaron Rodgers back in the day, you know, they're hiring, well, like when they hired Mike LaFleur, he probably should have been. You know, somebody should have called him.
1: Yeah, right.
2: But not everybody gets that.
1: Right. I think with the clout Yossi has, it'd be great. Whether they did or not, it's not.
2: Right. But I see what you're saying. Yeah. I know exactly what you're saying. 615-737-1025. We'll continue the discussion. Chris McFarland, hired by the Predators as their new president of hockey operations and general manager. More next. Chase and Big Joe, 1025 The Game.
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2: Chase and Big Joe, 102.5 The Game, every day from noon to 3 here on the show. You hear me, you hear Joe, you hear Dr. Crane, right. One of us.
1: I told Dr. Crane this one day. These are moments where I had a journalism professor in college who said, there are very few days where you'll have big, bold headlines in the paper. I'm like, what? She's like, very few times we have, like, we landed on the moon.
2: Yeah.
1: JFK is shot. I mean, those are big, bold headlines. In the sports world in Nashville, these are one of those days where you have the big, bold headline. Yeah. Because this day doesn't happen a lot. I mean, for the Nashville Predators, in the age of social media, this is twice. Because you had Poile announced in 97. There was no Facebook or social media. And then Trotz in 23. And then you had all the social media. So this is a big, bold type font day for Nashville sports.
2: So I'm going to ask this question now. And I'll give you my thoughts, and then I want to hear your thoughts. How are we going to remember general manager Barry Trotz?
1: Not well.
2: I think that is going to be the reaction by a lot of people right now. But I do wonder if that changes when you get a year or two removed, because did some of the moves he made set Chris McFarland up for success?
1: It's a great question. It's a great response. I think our expectations, because he is so well-liked, that we all bought in.
2: Yeah.
1: Right. And then
2: I think there were some moves he made that didn't work.
1: That's fine.
2: He'll admit that.
1: Yeah. Not every move is going to work. But I think we're such big fans of him. Like, this is great. And the fact that it didn't pay off is a little disappointing. And that's okay. I mean, I'm sure he's disappointed as well to do that. Now, we could talk about bringing Stamkos here and all the guys 2 years ago. Was that the right thing? But I think the anvil in all this is a UC Saros contract. I really think that is something that I have no knowledge of anything. I think that's one like, hey, you missed big time on that. That's it.
2: I don't want to like, I don't want to spend a lot of time arguing on that. I hear you, and a lot of people are going to feel that way. But based on, you know, the money and stuff, like, I think what scares people is the length of the contract and the fact that there's trade protection.
1: Can I tell you why I think this way? And I've sure. got no, sure. I've got no base. I think somebody came in to the franchise, you know who it is, looked overall and said, you sign this guy to this deal and he's not elite, that's a problem. That's what I think happened. I think different eyes got on this and said, you signed this guy, big contract, long contract, and he's not elite, that's a problem. Yeah. I just think that stuck a craw in a lot of people. That's it.
2: To date, he's not.
1: Right.
2: I mean, but if you look at, again, we're going to argue about this, not you, I mean, in general.
1: That's fine.
2: Round and round and round, because I certainly can see both sides. But if you look at his stats regular season-wise compared to a lot of goaltenders around the league, and then you look at the contract, it's actually a pretty friendly contract. But what scares people is the fact that there's trade protection and the length of the deal.
1: Yeah.
2: And the fact that he hasn't won a playoff series.
1: That, and then you got a guy who comes in who demands accountability and demands winning now, not 4 or 5 years, but like, all right, you're here, you're established. And again, this is just my feeling based on, and that's fine. If that's a new voice and fresh eyes coming in and say, you need to do that, I got no problem with that, because the guy I'm talking about is a absolute winner.
2: Yeah.
1: And he knows what he's doing. And like Robbie had a good point. They're not going to sit down and discuss third and fourth lines.
2: Nope.
1: If that gets to that point, then they need to all get out of there. But when you're talking about just impact on the team, and I think that had a long way to go with the with one guy, with Bill Hassel, maybe.
2: Yeah. Well, here's what I think. I think Stamkos bailed him out this year, because after the first year, we were all like, uh-oh.
1: Right.
2: And then after, you know, at the first part of this year, we're like, oh, my God, like, he's just forgotten how to play hockey. Then all of a sudden,
1: woo,
2: I think there was a bit of a buy-in and a change, and he turned it on.
1: Yeah.
2: So he went from – now, here's the funny part about all of this. He had 53 points last year, 27 goals. There was a time where a Pred fan would have – given their left arm for that.
1: Absolutely.
2: This year he had 42 goals, 66 points. You'll take that all day long.
1: Sure.
2: Right? I mean,
1: absolutely.
2: You know, he had 81 points his last year in Tampa Bay, 40-41. But, like, if he's scoring 42 goals at 35 years old,
1: right,
2: sign me up.
1: Did Forsberg break 40?
2: Yes.
1: Yeah.
2: So they had two 40-goal scorers this year.
1: I mean, there's a foundation here.
2: That's on Trot's watch. And yeah, Trot's flipped the roster. There were a lot of guys, and he did it in a very strategic and respectful way.
1: Yeah.
2: But there were guys, some guys, that he looked at as, one, all right, we can get value for them right now. It sucks to move on from them. Mm-hmm. Mattias Ekholm's prime example.
1: Yep.
2: But we need to, so we did. And then there were some that were younger guys that David Poile had brought in that he looked at and go, I don't think they got it, and he got rid of them.
1: So he flipped
2: a good chunk of this roster.
1: Right. Yeah, right. I know we got the break, but is the deal that – isn't there a Predator guy playing for Vegas that the Preds are still paying? What was that contract? Or maybe
2: – I think they're playing – they are paying Colton Sissons a little bit, but it's not a lot.
1: Who was the guy that they gave? Oh, man, I wish I'd have known more about this. That they traded to Vegas, and the Preds are still paying something on him.
2: Hang on, and I can tell you. Well, they're still paying Turris.
1: Right.
2: They're still paying Duchesne on buyouts. Um, Hang on. I think they're paying a little bit to Sissons. I think that's what you're thinking of.
1: Did Haig come from there?
2: Yeah. But they signed him as a free agent.
1: Okay. I just thought there was something that they're paying Vegas some money for a guy that they want to get. I don't know.
12: Man. According to Puckpedia, it's only Kyle Turris and Matt Duchene.
2: Yeah, okay. I think they were, but I think it's off the books now.
1: Well, it's a brand new day, baby.
2: Yeah. We'll continue this and much more. Press conference tomorrow at 11. Chase and Big Joe, 102.5 The Game.
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2: Chase and Big Joe, 102.5 The Game here on this Tuesday. A few people texting in, and thank you. They retained a salary on Sissons, 50% of it, just for this past year. His contract's up after the season, so that was what it was. But it wasn't a lot.
1: So I'm not as dumb as you think.
2: I knew what you were talking about. Juju. But
1: right.
2: Fuzzy Bear, good job. 0178, Barry's tenure was discombobulated.
1: That's a good word.
2: Yep. 0686, or Lauren, says, Trotz will be remembered based on how his draft picks do or what they bring if traded. Trading players away didn't work well for him. Everything else may not have brought wins, but didn't cost anything important either. Saro's contract is not big, takes at least $9 million to be big these days. He's not elite. His defense is below average, too. So is the scheme.
1: Okay, that makes sense. I mean, back to Trotz, it's tough to right now the eye test, no, wasn't good.
2: Right.
1: But You're right. I mean, if
2: I think the further removed you get, the better it's going to look.
1: Okay.
2: I think it's one of the, it's like a, it's one of those that the moves he made, you didn't really, now, and look, there were some that didn't work. Like, I think the Marchessault move, it hasn't worked. Stamkos has been okay. Shea has not lived up to the contract yet, and that one worries me a little bit. Soros, they'll always talk about that. But there's some moves that I've looked at, like what he did at the trade deadline this past year. He did what he needed to do. I think he traded off some expiring contracts and got draft assets, and right. I like that.
1: Yep.
2: So the other thing that I think people are going to look at is, and these are all the people that wanted Hines gone, but he fired John Hines, and who goes and, you know, now granted, they've built that team to be a perennial playoff team. Bill Guerin has been working on that for a long time, but he's taken the Minnesota Wild to the playoffs, and Andrew Burnett's only done that once here.
1: Correct, yeah.
2: So that's certainly going to be looked at.
1: Well, I think the biggest fan of McFarland is going to be Trotz.
2: Yeah,
1: I think so too. Because McFarland has a lot of success that is on to Trotz just a little bit, and that feels good like that because he kind of laid that foundation. So, I don't know. It's a big day, man. I mean, they by all accounts on the Sean Henry, like, he was their guy. Like, that's who they had their sights set on.
2: They got to bring they got to work on the defense. I think the defense needs some attention when they go through free agency and trades and all that. But, I mean, looking at free, you know, Patrick Laine, probably, I would say no. Ovechkin's going to go to, he's either going to retire or go back to Washington. So you're not looking at that. John Carlson, probably not. Jacob Trouba, I might look at Trouba. Not for $8 million, but I might look at him. There's just not a lot on the free agent table that really excites me.
1: So bring me some grinders in here, some dudes that just need that third opportunity, and they know this could be it for them, and give me a year or two. That's why I like that 2017 team so much, man.
2: Yeah. Yeah, there's a lot of older players that are hitting the market this year. But we'll have a lot of time to discuss that. That's for sure. But it's an exciting day. They got their guy. They got the guy they wanted, from what it sounds like. And we'll have the opportunity to see him tomorrow.
1: Yeah, looking forward to it.
2: We're going to be doing the show there. And the plan is to be able to talk to Chris McFarland after the press conference and potentially Bill Haslam as well. So.
1: And I know he's listening because he doesn't work. But Sean Henry, if the White Castles don't show up tomorrow for our interview down there, somebody's paid the price for that.
2: Okay, that's... Well, I don't even know what your Twitter handle is right now. I want to say at Big Joe on the go. Is it?
1: It's Fuzzy Bear, buddy.
2: It's Fuzzy Bear. For those that haven't figured it out yet, Joe got hacked.
1: I got hacked during the show. Not only did I get hacked during the show, they came after everything I owned. And folks had...
2: And then they realized it wasn't a lot.
1: Like, we did this for $8? Good God. Listen, have two-factor authorization for everything. That absolutely saved my tail in the last hour.
2: Can you keep the Avi, though?
1: I don't know what that is.
2: The avatar is hilarious.
1: I don't even know. What is it?
2: I don't know.
1: My Twitter
2: fussy,
1: followers.
2: I guess it's Fussy Baer is what they changed the handle to.
1: It's a bear who looks really sweet. He's got cute blue eyes. I didn't set that up, but my follower count has doubled in the last 30 minutes, so thank you.
2: Okay, well. It's a lot of followers.
1: What? All the responses to my ex account is just unbelievable, man. Oh, my gosh. All right.
2: What a time. When we come back, well, of course, we have to do this because if not, what are we even doing? What day is it and celebrity birthdays? Chasing Big Joe, 102.5 The Game.
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4: 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If the Predators want to take advantage of that while those players are still successful, they're still contributing at a high level, you got to act.
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2: DVD is coming up next, and obviously they will have full reaction to Chris McFarland being hired as the Nashville Predators President of Hockey Operations and General Manager. And as Sean Henry told us earlier when I asked what does that mean, basically the title David Poile had for many, many years, that full control. He's the shot caller. It's his show now.
1: I dig it. Not a lot of middlemen. I like it.
2: Yeah, they've given him the keys, and I think that is going to be a good thing. Barry Trotz transitions into an advisor. And, you know, here's the thing about advisors. They give you advice. You can take it or you can't, or you don't take
1: it. Right.
2: That's what it is.
1: Right.
2: And Barry knows that. I mean, that's fine. So I think this is going to be a fun summer and obviously going to get better and better. He'll be introduced officially at 11 o'clock tomorrow at a press conference, and we'll have it all for you here on 102.5 The Game. With that, let's get to what day is it and celebrity birthdays.
0: All right. First on the docket today is I Love My Dentist Day, so shout out to the dental workers. American Indian Citizenship Day is today. National Bubba Day, if your name is Bubba.
2: Yeah.
0: Shout out to Bubba. I got cousin named Bubba, actually. Retired firefighter. National Leave the Office Early Day today. All right. National Rocky Road Day. National Rotisserie Chicken Day. And last on the list, and somehow this is on the list, Yell Fudge at the Cobras in North America Day.
1: That's okay. Crazy. Do you know fantasy leagues were originally called rotisserie leagues? Do you know why?
0: Why is that, Joseph?
1: Because in New York City, they would do fantasy drafts at a rotisserie restaurant, and so they call it the Rotisserie League.
2: Huh.
1: True story. All right, time for celebrity birthdays.
2: The more you know.
1: Yeah, right? You're welcome, Fuzzy Bear. The more you... welcome to... all right, celebrity birthdays. Get these within...

0: Old is former Braves relief pitcher, World Series champion Mike Stanton.
1: I'm going to go with 66.
2: 61.
0: 59.
2: Yeah, that's a point.
0: That's right. 4-0. Chase, how old is Abby Wambach, the soccer player?
2: I just remember during the World Cup, the announcer was like, Abby Wambach. Like
0: that. Is she the one that scored and took her jersey off?
2: Yeah.
0: Okay. Is that right? No, that was Brandy, somebody else.
1: That was way back in the day. No, this is like, we're talking mid-2010s, Abby Wambach. She's super tall.
2: Yeah, different one. Yeah. 42.
1: 45.
0: 46. It's now 4-1. Dr. Crane, how old is Dennis Haysbert? Dennis Haysbert. He was in Major League, the voice of Allstate.
1: Yeah.
2: He was on 24.
0: 24, yeah.
1: That's right,
0: what was he in Major League? He was
2: Pedro Strong.
1: Pedro Strong.
0: Yeah. Joe Boo.
1: Yeah.
0: Right?
1: Let's see. Let's go with 61.
2: 70.
0: 72. Chase up 5-1. Chase, how old is Dana Carvey?
2: 62.
1: 63.
0: 71. Why are we yawning in there? Dr. Crane, how old is Wayne Brady?
1: Let's go with 59.
2: 71.
0: 54. The Wayne Brady, Dave Chappelle skit is a top five skit of all time in any type of show. Chaser, how old is Lex Luger? By the way, Wayne Brady's 54. Lex Luger.
2: The total package is 64.
1: 60.
0: 67. Dr. Crane, how old is AJ Styles?
1: AJ Styles is 41.
2: The phenomenal one. 47.
0: 48. Chase up 6-1. Here we go. Lightning round. Here we go. Chase, how old is Jerry Mathers, the original Leave It to Beaver? How old's the Beav?
2: 68.
1: 72.
0: The Beav is 78. Dr. Crane, how old is bass player Michael Steele of the Bengals?
1: 81.
2: 72.
0: 71. God, Chase is killing it. She's 71. Chase, how old is TV personality from your favorite show, Andy Cohen? Chase is up 7-1, by the way. How old's Andy Cohen?
2: From Bravo.
0: Bravo. Get the 411 with Andy Cohen.
2: Yeah.
0: I'm sure. I bet your girlfriend knows this answer. They all love Andy Cohen.
2: I know. Right? I know who he is because I have to watch
0: right.
2: him. Andy Cohen, I don't know. 56.
1: 54.
0: 58. Chaser knows. 8-1. Dr. Crane, how old is, where'd it go? Gummit, where are you here?
2: Some of those shows are so stupid that you can't look away.
0: They're all, and his ratings are massively popular for that. Dr. Grant, how old is rapper Be Real of Cypress Hill? Be Real of Cypress Hill.
1: 55.
2: 63.
0: 56. And with that, Dr. Crane, you're done. 8-2. Another win for one Chase McCabe. You tried, buddy.
1: That's all that matters is trying, right?
0: Yeah, do it.
1: And trying to win.
0: As Homer Simpson said, the first step to failure is trying.
2: Trying is the first step towards failure.
0: Trying is the first step.
2: That's it.
1: Love that.
2: Going to be interesting to kind of see what happens for here or here on out with Chris McFarland now that he's in. Sean Henry, you know, pretty much laid it out there. I mean, like, this is his show now. He's got the keys to the castle. And the process has begun. You know, I don't suspect we're going to find anything out tomorrow on Brunette, but we could. He could walk in there and be like, hey, we talked last night. We're going to move on. Or Andrew's going to be our coach or, you know, whatever. But
0: does Trotz need to be there tomorrow?
2: No.
0: Will he be there tomorrow?
2: He's not on the list. He might be, but I don't know.
0: Are we on the list?
2: Yeah.
0: Okay.
2: Dr. Craig. Here's what I will say. I'm going to say this, and I mean this in the most respectful way possible. I know he's an advisor, and so, I mean, if he's around, he's around. But I think Barry's smart enough.

0: enough to know, similar to what David did, that this is his show. This is Chris's show now. So I'm going to exit stage left and be around some, but not a lot. And I thought David did a really good job of that, that, you know, there were some things, you know, obviously Golden Hall and things he needed to be at, but there were a lot of things that, you know, David kind of stayed in the background. And I think Barry's going to do that too. I think Barry is there if you need him to be.
1: Not bad.
0: But if David Poile and Barry Trotz are there tomorrow, I think that's a great thing, because that's just showing respect for Chris McCullough.
1: Sure. Yeah. Well, that'd be kind of, I forgot about that. That'd be kind of cool. Yeah.
0: So I don't know, but that's kind of where I think it is. But we will see. It's an exciting day. I think they got a really good hire. I can't wait to see what happens now. And look, I think it's not going to all happen overnight. It's going to be a process, but it's going to be fun to watch.
1: I agree.
0: So I think that's where the fan base sits. I think they're excited about it. And we'll kind of go from there. But DVD is coming your way with full reaction next.
1: As always, we leave our show with a message to the guys out there. We get sometimes the days are dark and you're struggling and you feel like there's no way out. There is a way out. Like, we're here for you. Keep praying. Keep asking God for opportunities. Know how special you are. We say all the time, listen, we'd rather hear your story than go to your funeral. That's how much we love you and need you here. I know those are harsh words. But listen, after all you've been through, you are still here. And that's strong. That's on you, how great and wonderful and beautiful you are. You know how much we love you? Please know, more importantly, more than anything else in this world, how much God loves you.
0: Peace, love, rock and roll, DVD coming your way next. 102.5 The Game.
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6: This is Nick Frazier. The GM search for the Nashville Predators is a done deal. Chris McFarland is the new general manager and president of hockey operations for the team. McFarland has spent 27 years in the league, 4 years of it being with the Colorado Avalanche as their general manager. McFarland served as the assistant general manager for the Columbus Blue Jackets from 2008 to 2015. During his 16-year tenure with the organization, he handled various duties including hockey operations, scouting players, contract research, and salary cap management. McFarland met face-to-face last night with owner Bill Haslam. NHL insider Elliot Friedman mentioned the Preds will have to hand the keys over to McFarland in his new role. Preds chairman and majority owner Bill Haslam and CEO Sean Henry will introduce new president of hockey operations and general manager Chris McFarland at a press conference tomorrow at 11 a.m. at Bridgestone Arena. The hockey action continues as you can hear game one of the Stanley Cup Finals beginning at 6:30 between the Carolina Hurricanes and the Las Vegas Golden Knights right here on the Game Nashville Sports Network.
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0: Predators TV voice Willie Donick. And reporter Adam Vingan R.
13: And I am a nerd, and I look to look at the numbers.
0: D-Mace, Vingan, and Donick. 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
13: You're the SEC snob. Exactly. That's why.
0: Your sports live here. 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
13: D-Mace, Vingan, and Donick, 102.5 The Game, Willie Donick, Derek Mason, Adam Vingan, and Connor Newt here with you. And folks, the search is over. 4 months to the day that the Nashville Predators announced that Barry Trotz would be retiring as GM, they have announced his replacement. Chairman and majority owner Bill Haslam announced earlier today that Chris McFarland, former GM of the Colorado Avalanche, has been hired as president of hockey operations and general manager. He will hold both titles, much like David Poile did when David Poile ran the Nashville Predators. We will be taking a reaction all show long. 615-737-1025, our phone and text lines are driven by WilsonCountyHyundai.com. Call us, text us with your reaction to the hiring of Chris McFarland, who will be introduced tomorrow at a news conference at 11 a.m. Central at Bridgestone Arena. So let's get right to it. Let's start with our reaction, and let's go to Willie Donick, whose son is two wins away from being a national champion in baseball. And we will get to that. Don't worry, Willie. We will get to Mahoney Donick's complete game in a win-or-go-home spot, and Dennison now being two wins away after a huge comeback late last night. But let's start with your reaction to the Predators hiring Chris McFarland as president of hockey operations and GM.
2: You mean that the Dennison Big Red is not the headline of today's show in Nashville, Tennessee?
13: Come Let me just say this. It was going to lead the rundown until the hire was made. So it was going to be the lead topic until the hire was made. But we will get to it, I promise you.
2: Very understandable. I am riding the wave up here. But I was taking notes, and once that news broke this morning that they had received permission, I think that was the gateway. I think it was all a formality at that point. I think it was just a matter, based on our conversation last week with Elliot, it was just a matter of whether Colorado was going to let him go or put up a big fight to give him reason to stay. And I think as it's come out with some of the details in looking with what Colorado's reaction was when they released the statement, they wished McFarland well, but they took no time to say Joe Sakic will be reinstated as the GM. We move forward. I think that illustrates the dynamic we were asking Elliot about, that Joe Sakic, much like John Elway is in Denver and in that whole region, the legendary player who becomes a front office guy and leads the franchise to success, you know, they're legend for life. It's going to be very difficult to be outside of Joe Sakic's shadow, even if McFarland was doing a lot of great work behind the scenes with contracts and trades and building the roster around their superstar players. So this looks like an opportunity that McFarland wanted to seek, and the Predators were patient and took advantage.
13: So let's just start with a rundown, Derek Mason, of Chris McFarland's resume as someone in an NHL front office. Just for those of you who are unfamiliar with Chris McFarland. Chris McFarland has been the Avalanche GM for the past four seasons. He was promoted to that title shortly after the Avalanche won the Stanley Cup in 2022. So Chris McFarland had been the Avalanche's GM for four seasons. Over those four seasons, Colorado had a record of 205 wins, 94 losses, and 29 overtime losses. Those 205 wins are most in the NHL over that span. The 669 points percentage is tied for first with the Dallas Stars over that span. In those four seasons, the Avalanche made the playoffs all 4 years. They won two division titles and one President's Trophy. Chris McFarland is a finalist for the GM of the Year award this season. So he's been incredibly successful at the helm of the Colorado Avalanche. And look, I know there's going to be a question. And Derek Mason's role today, Derek Mason is the voice of the fan. Derek Mason is going to be asking Willie and me questions about this hire and what it means. He's going to be asking the questions a lot of you have as well. And you can also ask questions, again, at 615-737-1025. And one of those questions surely will be, how much influence did Chris McFarland wield as Avalanche GM? As Willie mentioned, Joe Sakic, franchise legend, is the president of hockey operations. And as we know, with the Tennessee Titans, when multiple people have lots of titles, you never know who's in charge of what, who has final say, who made this decision, who made that decision. So I'm sure a lot of you have the question, how much influence, as I said, did Chris McFarland wield as Avalanche GM? Who is he responsible for trading? Who was he responsible for signing? All of those things. We don't have the answers to those questions. Corey Massasak, my old friend, who covers the Colorado Avalanche for the Denver Post, he is going to join us in the 5 o'clock hour. He probably has the answers to those questions. But Derek, your role, of course, is to be the voice of the fan. So Avalanche, he's been the Avalanche GM, Chris McFarland, for four seasons. Before that, He was the assistant GM of the Colorado Avalanche for 7 seasons, from 2015 through 2022. And before that, he held multiple roles in the Columbus Blue Jackets front office over 16 years. So Chris McFarland has been working in NHL front offices for roughly 30 years. He's been around. He's held a lot of different roles. So there's no question he is highly accomplished. Derek, when you saw this hire, what were some of the first questions you thought? Willie and I will do our best to answer those questions.
9: Well, first, because I try to draw correlations to a lot of things, obviously, to my the sport that I participated in at a professional level. So I try to draw these correlations or these comparisons. And once again, I'm drawing a comparison to what the Nashville Predators are doing and what the Tennessee Titans have done. It's been 2 years now. They go get a GM, whether he had everything to do with it or little to do with it. They went and got a GM from where? A winning organization. I'm talking about most recently winning. This isn't 10 years ago or 15. Most recently winning. You just gave the numbers of the Avalanche record over the last, 4 or 5 years, somewhere around that?
13: Yes, over the 4 seasons, the 4 regular seasons, where Chris McFarland was GM of the Avalanche, they had a record of 205, 94, and 29. Those 205 wins, most in the NHL over that span, the 669 points percentage tied for first over that span. So the Colorado Avalanche in the regular season have been the best team in the league since Chris McFarland became GM.
9: And it was same with Borgonzi. Even though Borgonzi was an assistant GM, he still was a part of a winning organization, an organization that was winning now. And we expect, or it seems like that's what's going to happen with the Tennessee Titans as they make their moves. I see that being the same with the Colorado Avalanche, going out and hiring McFarland to be both your GM and, president of hockey operations.
13: And general manager.
9: Exactly.
13: Boiled down to its essence, Chris McFarland is calling the shots.
9: Yes, he runs everything.
13: If a move is made by the Nashville Predators, Chris McFarland is responsible. There's not going to be, was it this person or was it that person? It's Chris McFarland. He runs the team the same way David Poile ran the team for many, many years. David Poile was also president of hockey operations and general manager of the Nashville Predators. So the way things were under David Poile in terms of how things were run, it's the same thing. It's just now Chris McFarland.
9: So now you go at Borgonzi's the same way. In every true essence of a GM, he controls everything. The buck stops with him when it comes to the roster. So that's the same way with McFarland. So congratulate the Predators for going out and finding someone from a winning organization, someone that helped put together a winning product. And now with the talent that they have, albeit some of it is getting older, but they do have some young talent and they have some draft picks. So hopefully what was done in Colorado can be done here. But here I think this is the question now that the first question everybody wants to ask, because we've talked about this for the longest. You know, what are they going to do with the roster? What are they going to do with some of these older guys? A lot of these guys have no move contracts. But the essential question was, what are they going to do with the head coach? And how does this affect Brunette? So I'm going to ask you guys, how does this move from knowing what you know about this GM, how does this move affect Coach Bruno?
13: Willie, why don't you start?
2: I think it's early in the process to know that. I don't know if Chris McFarland has any background with Andrew Brunette. That's what I would love to know, and tomorrow at the press conference, I'm sure we'll find some of that out, if there is any backdrop there, because Andrew Brunette's been a lot of places, and Colorado is one of them. He played for Colorado for a long time. He's been in the front office in different circles, and you meet people. You know, he was at times not on the bench in his tenure at Minnesota. My thought is, if you're a new GM, this is just my opinion, I think it's smart to not completely clean house. I think the first priority will be, what do you want to do with the roster and the salary cap, all that cap space, all those draft picks? Half of them came from Colorado to start with. I wouldn't doubt there's going to be some jokes tomorrow at the press conference. Hey, you know, you just left Denver, where you traded a bunch of draft picks to Nashville for some players. Now you get those draft picks back. They've got a lot of Colorado's picks on the docket the next few years. So I think there's a lot for Chris McFarland to do, and I think it would be a smart move based on the fact that I think Andrew Burnett did a really good job with his coaching staff last year to start the season with them. I'm not saying they have to extend Andrew Burnett, but I think it would be wise to watch the season unfold, and then that's a card that a new GM has to play in his deck that he can use at some point if he wants to then make a change and go in a different direction. But he doesn't have to do it on day one. So I think that Brunette, more likely than not, will be the coach to start next year. But that's just a feel that I have, a gut feeling. It's not based on anything. I don't know Chris McFarland and what's in his head.
10: I looked through Chris McFarland's and Andrew Brunette's resumes earlier today. I don't see where they would have crossed paths. I mean, Chris McFarland has been in the NHL for a long time. Again, he's been working in NHL front offices for roughly 30 years. But looking at the teams he's worked for and the teams Andrew Burnett has worked for, there does not appear to be any overlap. We can get more clarification on that tomorrow, but it does not look like McFarland and Burnett have crossed paths in any sort of meaningful way. Here's my initial reaction to this hire. I, like many of you, have been wondering what the holdup was in this search, which lasted, again, 4 months. 4 months to the day that the Predators announced Barry Trotz was retiring. They announced the hiring of Chris McFarland today. So I wondered, just like many of you, what the holdup was. The hiring of Chris McFarland, who, as I mentioned, could win GM of the Year this season, is incredibly impressive. And importantly, an outside the family hire. That's something that I said on February 2nd. The one thing I did not want the Predators to do was to hire someone with Predators ties. You know how I reacted to the idea of Tom Fitzgerald, and Tom Fitzgerald hasn't been a member of the Predators for how long, Willie?
2: 24 years.
10: That was too much even for me. 24 years. I did not want someone with Predators blood in any way, shape, or form to be holding this position. And I acknowledge, as I often do, well, not often, sometimes do, go a little overboard. I wouldn't say often. I say sometimes. But the fact that McFarland is an outside the family hire and he's up for GM of the Year, he helped a team win the Stanley Cup. Again, I can't tell you precisely what percentage of credit Chris McFarland deserves for the Avalanche winning the Stanley Cup in 2022. He joined the organization when the Avalanche were down bad. He helped build up that team to be a perennial Stanley Cup contender. In recent years, the Avalanche have disappointed in the postseason. Since the Avalanche won the Stanley Cup in 2022, I believe they've been out of the first round twice. They were eliminated in the first round twice, eliminated in the second round once, and eliminated in the conference finals once this season, being swept by the Vegas Golden Knights. So on paper, this is an incredibly impressive hire. The question I have, and we will talk about this throughout the show, the question I have, Willie, is this. Chris McFarland is inheriting a team that has missed the playoffs three times in the past 4 years. He is inheriting a team that has an aging yet still productive core. Yesterday, Willie, Derek and I talked about the Golden Knights and Hurricanes and what the Predators can learn from those two teams in terms of roster building. And my main takeaway was the Golden Knights and Hurricanes have been aggressive traders. The Golden Knights more so, of course, than the Hurricanes. But both teams have been aggressive traders. Does Chris McFarland, as he has shown a willingness to do in Colorado, does Chris McFarland go bold and try to win while Roman Josi and Philip Forsberg and Ryan O'Reilly and Steven Stamkos are still viable contributors? Or does he start anew in some form? That is a question I have for him. I'm sure it's going to be asked tomorrow at his news conference, again, 11 a.m. Central. But to me, that's one thing I wonder about now that Chris McFarland is at the helm of the Nashville Predators.
2: And I think it will be something to note how much he gets into it tomorrow. Or does he do what might buy him some time from a press conference standpoint and just say, hey, I just got here. I'm doing my due diligence on the roster. When we know that even though he was in the throes of a cup run trying to get the Avalanche to the top of the mountain as recently as last week, I still think it's probably a good bet that he knows that roster pretty well in Nashville, that he's been eyeing this behind the scenes for a while. He knows, for example, they got almost $34 million in cap space. He knows how many draft picks they've got. He knows about the prospect pool. So I think he's got the ability to answer that question, Adam, tomorrow if he wants to, or at least give you a general sense. But because I think people will still be taking note of what Bill Haslam said and what the players said, or Bill Haslam said it at Barry Trotz's press conference 4 months ago, and then what the players said right after the season ended, and that is they want another shot. They want to get back to the playoffs. They feel like they can do it. They were a good team for the last two-thirds to three-quarters of the season. We know that that's on the record. So how does Chris McFarland, how does he absorb that information that's out there that the public already knows? So you're right. I think to go backwards and rebuild, he would have to take a couple steps back to take several steps forward. And then you're right. The bold move is probably what it needs to be if they're really going to be a good hockey team next year. And neither one of those options, it would be easy, right? Because of contracts that would be ones that you might want to move, those might be the least likely to move or the toughest to move because of no trade things and that nature. So it's not an easy thing, although there is a lot in the cupboard, right? With the prospect pool where it is, the draft picks that they have ahead, and the cap space they have, there's a lot that they can do, but it's not going to be easy.
10: Trevor on our text line says, I'm a little lost. How does McFarland go from being a GM to the same title with the Predators? Well, he received a promotion because in Colorado, he was just the general manager. Joe Sakic is the president of hockey operations. And as Willie mentioned, the Avalanche have said that Joe Sakic will also now be the GM, at least on an interim basis, as they navigate McFarland's departure. So it is a promotion to be the president of hockey operations and the GM. The simple way of explaining it is this. As I said before, David Poile had both titles for a long time. Here's what it is, as simple as I can explain it. Chris McFarland is calling the shots, period, the end of story. Any move the Predators make, free agent signing, waiver pickup, trade, coaching hire, coaching fire, whatever. Any decision the Predators make, it's now because Chris McFarland is making the decision. That's really all you need to know. This is not a situation like with the Tennessee Titans a couple of years ago where is it Rand Carthon making the decision or is it Chad Brinker making the decision? Is it Mike Vrabel making the decision? Who has final say? That will never be a question with the Nashville Predators under Chris McFarland because he's calling the shots. So that's all you really need to know.
2: And in Denver, I think Joe Sakic was involved, right? You could say, I don't know the specifics of, hey, do I have to run everything past Joe Sakic? Is Joe Sakic the one on the phone? I think Barry Trotz would be the first to tell you, when he was dealing with Colorado, he was dealing with Chris McFarland. But that doesn't mean that Chris McFarland wasn't going to Joe Sakic and saying, all right, Joe, what do you think of this move? Like, I don't know if Joe Sakic, quote, had final say. But you know he had a lot of influence. He had his fingerprints all over that roster, whereas he won't have that step in Nashville.
10: 615-737-1025. Our phone and text lines are driven by WilsonCountyHyundai.com. Your reaction to the Nashville Predators hiring Avalanche general manager Chris McFarland as Nashville's GM and president of hockey operations. McFarland, Bill Haslam, and Sean Henry will hold a news conference tomorrow at Bridgestone Arena starting at 11 a.m. Central. I assume we will be carrying that for you live. 615-737-1025. We'll continue the conversation and take your reaction coming up next. In the meantime, today, the Nashville Sounds take on one of my favorite team names in all of sports, the Jacksonville Jumbo Shrimp. First pitch today is at 6.05 p.m. Catch all of the action on 94.9 The Fan, presented by Twin Peaks Family Leisure and Social Cantina.
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14: I'm Fox 17 meteorologist Greg Popas. Our forecast starting us off in the upper 60s. Low humidity for the first time in a while. Plenty of sunshine going toward the afternoon with high temperatures getting close to 80 degrees. No rain in the forecast for the rest of the week.
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9: If you've lived in Middle Tennessee for any time, then you've seen how crazy our weather can be. 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
18: GM of the year. We see the moves, the trades, and stuff like that, but just what can you say about him and the work he does for this organization?
19: Yeah, I think it's, first off, very well deserved. I think it's probably, you know, a couple years coming, but oftentimes with the work you put in and the blood, sweat, and tears, there's a delayed reaction, a delayed, recognition of that. So, like, this team for me wasn't just built in this year. It was built over the last couple of years, and with the guys that have remained, with some of the new guys we got last year and some of the moves that were made. But I think it's, like Chris said, I've known and worked with him for a long time, and it's no one's going to outwork him, and no one's going to, like, watch more games. And
20: easy.
19: Well, I shouldn't say nobody, but most people.
10: That was Avalanche coach Jared Bednar talking about Chris McFarland being named a finalist for GM of the Year. That was before the Western Conference Final. By the way, that was McFarland at the end going, easy. Bednar laying it on a little bit thick there. But now Chris McFarland is the president of hockey operations and general manager of the Nashville Predators. That was announced earlier today. We'll take your reaction all show long. 615-737-1025. Derek.
9: Here's a question for you guys, and it piggybacks on what Willie said. And we talked about this when it happened, when the guys came from their end-of-season meetings. They talked about, you know, this team remaining together, this group remaining together, and we were all sort of scratching our heads a little bit because how can they say that when they don't have a GM in place? So fast forward, they found their GM / president of hockey. What if, and this goes to both of you, what if McFarland comes in and says, you know what, after sitting down and scouting this a little bit more, because obviously he has been watching his team and they've done business with the Predators over the years. What if he comes in and says, I understand what is out there, but now that I've really looked at this roster, I think we should go in the opposite direction. How do you think that mesh would, one, the message that was put out prematurely, and the guys that are in that room that message was told to?
10: Willie, why don't you start? Do we have Willie? There he is. Yes. Willie, are you there?
2: Yeah, yes, I'm here. You got me?
10: Yes, we do. Go ahead.
2: I think you have to have the gumption. I don't know if that gets a bell or not, Adam, but I think you have to have the gumption to say, this is why you hired me, to make the tough decisions. And the players may feel one way, but I have to do what I think is best for the organization. And, you know, I think the key in my mind is they are right on a borderline right now of being a playoff team that, if everything went right, you could have a fun season and say, you know what, that was a fun ride. And they were better than expected. And there are a couple of catastrophic injuries to, I shouldn't say catastrophic, there are also a couple of players getting hurt for an extended period of time who are veterans from dropping back down, you know, deep into the lottery kind of thing. Right? So it could go either way if you just sort of stayed the course. Mm-hmm. But what Barry Trotz has been laying out there for the last 4 years, he's been pretty consistent. Right? You can talk about the mushy middle all you want, but he has had a plan, and that is to develop the future core. So he's already laid the groundwork for that. So that's the good thing, I think, that Chris McFarland can say, is he could take it either way and say, you know what, I'm taking the next core, and I'm going to try to speed that along, and I'm going to try to leave some more room, and if we have to take a couple of steps back in the meantime, we're going to do it. And he's also got, you know, guys who know how to win, like Ryan O'Reilly and Steven Stamkos and Roman Josi, and saying, you know what, these guys still have some hockey in them, so in the meantime, let's see if we can compete. Either way, so much is riding, and I say this all the time, on that young core that they already have in the system, that if they're pretty good, or if they're really good, then the team is going to be pretty competitive in another year or two as they mature. If there are a bunch of duds in that farm system that are, quote, overrated, or, you know, they have the fifth best or the sixth best prospect system, if that doesn't turn out to be anything of note, then they're in big trouble, and they're going to have no choice but to redo it. So I do think he should be given the ability to make his own decision as the GM, because that's why they waited for 4 months, I would think, to get his tutelage. And I think in that soundbite, let me just add this real quick. That soundbite we just played from Jared Bednar, who was a heck of a hockey coach. I don't understand why there's this, well, I don't know, we haven't heard anything about Jared Bednar. He's one of the best coaches in the league. If they're actually thinking about moving on from him, that would be a big mistake. I hope Colorado, as a division rival, is dumb enough to move on from him. That would be a terrible move for them. But I'll put that aside. But what you heard from Bednar is what it takes to be a GM. You have to have that everyday engine, that thirst of, how am I going to make my team better today? Let's watch this game or that game. Let's find the diamond in the rough. Let's watch this other game, and maybe we could get something more out of this player who plays for another team. No, but that team doesn't want him. They're not using him right. We could bring him in. All of these things that a GM has to be thinking all the time. And that was something that Barry Trotz, as he got into the job and understood what it was like to be a GM, you know, this is the middle of the summer or the middle of the offseason. Back then for Barry Trotz, who was a coach, he could turn the engine off for a while. The GM never turns the engine off. So Chris McFarland, I think, has that engine, and so hopefully that will serve him well in this job to make that tough decision that Derek's asking.
10: Looking at what Chris McFarland has at his disposal now, the things that are on his to-do list, the Predators have approximately $27.2 million in projected cap space this offseason, according to Puckpedia. The Predators do not have any major re-signings to make. No disrespect to Eric Halla, I would not consider him a major re-signing. Tyson Jost, I believe, is also a pending unrestricted free agent. Justin Barron is a pending restricted free agent. So the Predators don't have to sign one of their core players to a big deal right now. The other thing, too, is I'm looking at the Avalanche's lineup from their final game of the season, Game 4 of the Western Conference Final against the Vegas Golden Knights. And I'm looking at all of the players that Chris McFarland acquired in recent years. The Avalanche's entire second line in that game were all acquired via trade by Chris McFarland. Nazem Kadri, Brock Nelson, and Martin Natchez. Two-thirds of their third line, Ross Colton and Nick Waugh, acquired via trade by Chris McFarland. Their fourth line center, Jack Drury, acquired via trade by Chris McFarland. Both of their goaltenders, famously, Mackenzie Blackwood and Scott Wedgwood, acquired via trade by Chris McFarland. Over the past few years, the Avs have been among the most aggressive teams in the NHL, trading prospects and future draft capital to strengthen their current roster. And I understand that the Colorado Avalanche are in a much different position than the Nashville Predators. We're going to talk in the 4 o'clock hour about the Miles Garrett and AJ Brown trades and what those trades could tell us about Jeffrey Simmons' value. The Los Angeles Rams and the New England Patriots are in a different place than the Tennessee Titans. So it's hard to say, well, McFarland did that with the Avalanche, therefore he will or should do this with the Predators. But again, you look at the ages of the Predators' core players, Derek. Philip Forsberg is going to be 32 at the start of next season. Ryan O'Reilly is going to be 35. Steven Stamkos is going to be 36. Roman Josi turned 36 yesterday. Juuse Saros is going to be 31. All of those players have shown that they can still be viable contributors to a team. Forsberg and Stamkos both scored 40 goals this season. Ryan O'Reilly may have had the best regular season of his career. Roman Josi just went to the World Championship and won MVP of the tournament. So I see an older core, but a productive core. So again, that's the question that Chris McFarland, that's I think the number one question he is going to have to answer. Do I want to squeeze as much as I can out of Forsberg, O'Reilly, Stamkos, Josi, and Saros and try to win while those players are still leading my team? Or do I need to take that intentional step back, even at the risk of losing some of those players, and try to rebuild for the future? I mean, to me, that's the number one question that McFarland faces.
9: I'm not sure if that, I'm not going to say it isn't attainable this season, but I look at it from this standpoint, and y'all chime in if y'all feel I'm sort of going off or I'm not correct. But he may come in and think, based upon what you're saying, like come in and say, well, I'm just going to try to get the last bit out of these several guys that have come off really good seasons. Now, we know Colorado, they make moves. They don't mind giving away picks, you know. So he's coming from a place that is sort of like big game hunting in a sense. We want to go out. We want to try to win with these guys now. And it's paid dividends for them. So if he comes here and he's trying to do that, that would make me think, and correct me if I'm off base here, is that that would be in his mind sort of big game hunting to keep those guys, Stamkos, O'Reilly, guys like that that have come off really good seasons and say, I believe in my younger guys that – because I believe in those younger guys, I can keep this core together once again. Because whether he's in Colorado or here, you're only going to go out and get, you know, big game. The only reason you're going to do that is because you still believe you can win. You still believe you have a shot at winning a championship.
10: But remember what, and Willie, you chime in as well. Mm-hmm. You mentioned it, Derek. Remember what Steven Stamkos and others said at the end of the season. There's no talk of rebuilding here. I'm paraphrasing what Stamkos and others said. So if McFarland believes that too, perhaps the reason why McFarland got the job, one of the reasons why McFarland got the job is because he told the Predators, hey, you guys don't have really any interest in rebuilding. I'm not sure I have interest in rebuilding either. I still think this team can win something meaningful if I'm aggressive.
9: But he can only be aggressive if he believes in, one, obviously, the older guys that they can come back and at least, if not duplicate, come close to their performance in the previous year. But you also got to believe in your young talent that you have, which then it then makes you ask the question, would he go out and try to get even more and leverage those picks?
10: Willie, quickly, what do you think?
2: I think you have to look at where Colorado is as opposed to Nashville. Colorado has got two of the premier players in the sport.
10: Correct.
2: In the prime of their career. So that mentality was to, let's do everything we can to try to load up while these guys are in their prime. And that's what really anybody would do when you have players like that. And really, you know, there's a couple other guys in the core of Colorado, but when you really get down to it, it's, I got two superstars, and maybe if they had a third in Rantanen that's now, I guess, Marty Natchez, who is not the same player as Rantanen, but it's really, how do I win and maximize the value of those two guys? And that's different than where the Predators are. The Predators are still in a, I'm transitioning to the next core. And in the meantime, can you win and can you support Ryan O'Reilly, Steven Stamkos, Roman Josi, Philip Forsberg, etc.? Can you support them with enough that you can make the playoffs in the meantime? I think it's a big reach to think that you're going to win a Stanley Cup with the core that you have right now, the current core. Even though Stamkos and O'Reilly, those guys are winners, man. Those guys know how to win, and their biggest value, I think, is what they are providing to the young core every day that they're there. And that's, to me, the reason to keep them. But to think you're going to win a Stanley Cup that way, that's not, I don't think that's the end game. I think it's, how do I see if I can have some fun in the meantime and make some accomplishments while I marinate this new core? But the key, the threading the needle is, can you support O'Reilly and Stamkos and those guys enough? Because they can't do it all by themselves. As they age, you're going to need more from those youngsters. And so you need some acceleration by those youngsters in a hurry. And that's going to be, I think, keys. What does he think of those youngsters like Matt Wood and Evangelista and all those guys on the way up that we haven't even really seen yet?
10: 615-737-1025. We've got a lot of reaction. We've got a lot of questions from you. We will get to them next. 615-737-1025. Willie Donick, Derek Mason, Adam Vingan, 1025 The Game.
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2: Let's circle back one last time to McFarland. What? How do you see the dynamic between him and Joe Sakic? Because I think taking titles aside, right there, there would be a perception from afar that Joe Sakic, because of his legendary status as a player, is still the guy that is in charge. But we're not there every day, right? So McFarland could be the brains of the operation and doing everything. I just wonder how he perceives. Does he perceive himself as the number two? And he might be looking at Nashville saying, well, I would be the clear number one in Nashville.
1: You know what? I get along with Chris pretty well. He's a very guarded guy. Sakic and McFarland, they do a really good job of keeping a lot of stuff quiet. I think he recognized, first of all, I think the Avalanche recognized that even though Sakic is the president, McFarland does a lot of the work and a lot of the legwork. I think they recognize that. They see his value.
10: That was Elliot Freeman on our program last week discussing the dynamic between Joe Sakic and Chris McFarland in Colorado. Perhaps this answers this texter's question. If McFarland is this great, why did the Avs let him go? Or why did he choose to leave? I mean, he got a promotion and probably a lot more money. But this is an opportunity for Chris McFarland to run the show, which he may not have been doing in Colorado. Let's get to your reaction. There's a lot of it. 615-737-1025. Kevin in Florida says, I think it's an outstanding hire. Now, if the Call of Duty fan base, who wants instant action and success, let him do his job, then we will have many years of winning seasons. One texter says, nothing or no one should be safe. Maybe Yossi and Forsberg, unless they want out. Otherwise, other than that, everything is tradable and on the block. McFarland will do what is right for the franchise. A lot of that depends.

0: president of hockey operations and the GM, while the Avalanche had two people for those two jobs. Across the NHL, which model seems to work better? It's a good question, Willie. I don't have the answer for it, but I'm sure if we went through every team's media guide and looked at how many teams have president of hockey operations slash GMs in one title, I think that would be an interesting exercise.
1: I'd like to look past the title. And I believe that regardless of titles, that you need a team of people, one way or the other, right? Whether you have really two guys at the top, which it appears that at Colorado, Sakic was sort of the overseer and McFarland was the day-to-day GM doing a lot of the legwork. And in the big picture questions, Sakic, who had already been a GM, who probably was at a stage of his career where he didn't have to do it every day, was like, okay, you do all the legwork, I'll be the macro guy. I just think there's different ways of doing it. But as Elliot has pointed out so many times, who's your guy that's running your AHL team? Who's the guy that is really keeping an eye on your salary cap? Who's the guy that's really watching the prospects and who is scouting for the future draft picks? You know, those are all the facets of the game that, you know, and who's your analytics guy? All of these things, you got to have those departments. And you might have strengths in a lot of the areas, but you may not have strengths in all those areas. Very few people can do it all by themselves. So I think it's got to be a team. And that's another question I think I have, guys, is there a guy or two that Chris McFarland would like to bring in that he's comfortable with, maybe that he worked with in Colorado, or maybe he's grown to know over the years that he thinks he could pluck for somebody else? Or is he going to stick with the guys who have been in Nashville for a while? A Scotty Nickel, who I think is a guy that could be a GM someday. He's the GM of Milwaukee. Jeff Kelty, who apparently you heard Elliot say he interviewed very well. He's the guy that's been running their draft. What about Brian Poyle? I feel like there should be room for him to bring one of, quote, his guys in there, but I'm curious about that. I don't know.
0: It's a good question. John in Nashville says, the two teams in the Stanley Cup final do not have elite players, but a bunch of good players, which could be the Predators' pathway. I completely disagree with that from the aspect of the Vegas Golden Knights. I think Jack Eichel and Mitch Marner are pretty damn elite. I understand on the Hurricanes side. The Hurricanes don't necessarily have that superstar, that McKinnon, McDavid, Kucherov, Celebrini type. But the Carolina Hurricanes have a lot of very, very good players. But I look at the Hurricanes, though, and we're talking about what Chris McFarland should do. The one thing that the Predators are missing, when you look at the build of their NHL roster, they've got the older veterans leading the way, as I mentioned. Philip Forsberg, Steven Stamkos, Ryan O'Reilly, Roman Josi, Juuse Saros, they're all in their early to mid, and even in some cases, late 30s. And then the Predators have some younger players on the rise. Matthew Wood and Ryan Ufko, Fedor Svechkov, and Zachary LaRue. But they're missing that middle group. And I look at the Carolina Hurricanes. I'm looking at their leaders and scoring in the Stanley Cup playoffs. Jackson Blake has 15 points in 13 games. Jackson Blake is 22 years old. Logan Stankoven has 12 points in 13 games, including 9 goals. He's 23 years old. Seth Jarvis, who's been a very good player for the Hurricanes for many years, he's 24 years old. Outside of, in my opinion, Luke Evangelista, the Predators are missing that middle group. They've got the 30-somethings. They have the really young 20-somethings that are on their way, hopefully, for the Predators' sake. But they're missing that middle group, the established 24, 25, 26-year-old with proven track records in the NHL who really represent the future. And I do wonder, Willie, how the Predators can go about maybe acquiring some of those players. You're going to have to be aggressive. That's the word of the day. You're going to have to be aggressive. You hope that some of your own prospects develop into that group and join Luke Evangelista in that group, but the Predators might have to think outside the box to find those 20.

0: 25, 26, 27-year-olds who can help push them in the right direction?
1: It's a great question, because I think if you look at Carolina and Vegas, two great case studies, they are completely different on how they've built their rosters. Yes, they both made a lot of trades, but I think the Golden Knights are much more, who cares about the draft picks? Let's go for the big fish. Let's go all in for the big fish, and let's make it work. Whereas Carolina is, if you look at their roster, I think they've got way more players that have been there for a long time. They are, quote, Rod Brind'Amour's guys. They have said, Rod Brind'Amour's a great coach. Let's find players that fit his system. And I think they have made some wise picks. Like you mentioned Jackson Blake. I don't know what, is he a third-round pick, a fourth-round pick? He's a really good player that they drafted. I think the answer, how I would answer your question, Adam, is the Predators in the next two or three years have to hope that some of these guys become their Jackson Blakes and then Sam Jarvis's and Logan Stankoven, who was a trade, right? He was a trade guy. He wasn't a draft pick for Carolina. But I think that to me is your answer. Soon enough, those guys are going to be 24, 25. They've got a lot of them. Evangelista is about to get into that range. Svechkov is a great example. Which way is Svechkov's career going? Was that just an off year last year, or is he could he make a jump and be a solid third line center? I think it could go either way. He might prove that he's a fringe NHL player in another year or two. They got to move on from.
0: He could
1: make a jump and be a piece of a good winning team if everything goes right. But this is what's really hard to know, I think, about a lot of the good thing is there's strength in numbers. The Predators have a lot of these guys. They could go either way.
0: 615-737-1025. That's sometimes what happens when one of us is remote. We don't know when we're going to stop talking. 615-737-1025. But Willie still got his point out, although I trampled all over it at the end. 615-737-1025. All right. Switching gears, we will get back to the Predators hiring of Chris McFarland in the 5 o'clock hour. Corey Massasak of the Denver Post, Colorado Avalanche reporter, will join us in the 5 o'clock hour as we get his perspective on the Predators hiring of Chris McFarland. But coming up next, some massive trades in the NFL yesterday involving Myles Garrett and AJ Brown. What do those trades tell us about the potential value of Jeffrey Simmons? We will get to that coming up next. 615-737-1025. In the meantime, speaking of the Predators, if you would like a pair of tickets to the Nashville Predators Beer Festival at Bridgestone Arena on Saturday, June 20th, be caller number 3 right now at 615-737-1025. Caller number 3 will win a pair of tickets to the Nashville Predators Beer Festival at Bridgestone Arena on Saturday, June 20th. Good luck. Willie Donick, Derek Mason, Adam Vingan, 1025 The Game.
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0: Good afternoon. I'm Connor Newt with your Game Center update. Breaking news of the day is the Nashville Predators have hired a GM. They've hired Colorado Avalanche general manager Chris McFarland as their new president of hockey operations and general manager. Earlier today, the Avalanche granted the Preds permission to speak to McFarland, and the process moved on from there. Colorado has issued a statement saying that Joe Sakic will lead the Avalanche through the draft and free agency process, then reassess the structure of the front office. As for the Predators, McFarland will take over for the retiring Gary Trotz. News out of the world of college basketball is former Iowa State Cyclone Milan Momchilovic has committed to play basketball for the University of Kentucky this season. The small forward went through the NBA draft process and pulled out of the draft, inserting his name into the transfer portal, and has committed to play for Mark Pope this season. Last season for the Cyclones, Momchilovic averaged 16.9 points per game on 48.7% shooting from the three-point line. Momchilovic was the number one player in the portal. And tonight on 94.9 The Fan, and the Nashville Sounds are in action as they take on the Jacksonville Jumbo Shrimp, AAA affiliate of the Miami Marlins. Pre-game at 5:50 and first pitch at 6:05. 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
0: D-Mace, Vingan, and Donick, 102.5 The Game. Blah. Jeez. Can we redo that? Nope, we're live. 102.5 The Game. Willie Donick, Derek Mason, Adam Vingan, and Connor Newt here with you. Oh, man.
7: Words are hard.
0: Words are hard. Mm-hmm. It's a good thing that this job does not involve saying words into a microphone for 3 hours a day.
7: Darn it.
0: We're going to recover. We're going to dust ourselves off, and by ourselves, I mean me. Trevor Maddich will join the program in about 15, 20 minutes. We'll get into the massive trades that were made in the NFL yesterday. I actually do want to start this hour by getting Willie Donick's thoughts on the massive trades made in the NFL yesterday. The A.J. Brown trade from Philadelphia to New England, we all knew it was coming. But Willie, specifically, I want to know what you thought about the Myles Garrett trade from Cleveland to Los Angeles.
1: As you know, or may not know if you're listening out there, you guys know in the studio, I am in the state of Ohio. I am in Cleveland Browns country, and I have many relatives, a couple of which I'm staying with right now, across the state, who are huge Cleveland Browns fans. As much as Myles Garrett is a great player, I think the Browns fans are really on board with this trade. They were losing with Myles Garrett. So when I looked at what they got, I was thinking, great trade for the Browns. Now, it may not work, right? The Browns seem to manage to not put it all together, right? That's just been a problem for them for all these years. It just doesn't seem to go right. But I think the move makes a lot of sense. They get a player right off the bat who's younger, and he's not Myles Garrett, but he's a really good player. And they get a first-round pick. I mean, and so they're going to save some money because Myles Garrett, you know, held them hostage, and they paid him a ton of money. I thought it was a great trade for the Browns.
0: So because of these massive trades yesterday, friend of the show, Nick Suss, wrote an interesting story at the Tennessean with the headline, "What Trades of Myles Garrett and A.J. Brown Say About the Titans and Jeffrey Simmons?" And I will read from Suss's story. Quote, "In exchange for Garrett, who is 30, the Browns got from the Rams a 2027 first-round pick, a 2028 second-round pick, a 2029 third-round pick, and Jared Verse, a 25-year-old two-time Pro Bowler who hasn't yet reached his prime. The Eagles got a 2027 fifth-rounder and a 2028 first-rounder from New England for Brown, who turns 29 on June 30th. Split the difference there, and Jeffrey Simmons' value feels fairly identical to what the New York Jets got from the Dallas Cowboys for defensive tackle Quinnen Williams in fall 2025. A first-round pick, a second-round pick, and a 28-year-old rotational depth piece. Is Simmons more valuable than that? The Titans clearly believe so. That's why he's still wearing Titan blue. But let's indulge the conversation, Derek. What do the trades of Myles Garrett and A.J. Brown tell us about the potential value of Jeffrey Simmons?
13: I'm not sure if it tells you his value more than it tells you, you know, what these teams are thinking. You know, New England got AJ because they feel they are one offensive player away from winning the Super Bowl. If they had them an A1 receiver, they would be more in line to win the Super Bowl. And then obviously we know what the LA Rams think. F those picks. Let's get somebody, an impact player right now, and let's go. So I'm not sure how much it means in regards to Jeffrey, but it shows you where all three of these teams are, you know, relative to the marquee players we're talking about. The Titans are not in a position that New England and the LA Rams are in. No way, no how, at least not yet. They feel they are getting there, but in order to get there, they need a guy like Jeffrey Simmons. They understand that, listen, his shelf life may be another 2-3 years at max level, but his leadership to them means more to a young group that they believe one day will become, help this organization become more like New England and the LA Rams, meaning the winning culture, meaning being perennially in the playoffs and winning Super Bowls. So it does, from an importance, not necessarily from his play, but how they look at him and his leadership, it means a lot.
0: Here's a good question on our text line, and we'll all answer this question. Texter says, curious to hear everyone's thoughts on this. Let's say you're Mike Borgonzi, and the Rams call inquiring about Jeffrey Simmons. If they offered the same trade package they reportedly offered the Browns, would you make the trade or turn it down? I know D-Mace was strongly against trading Jeffrey Simmons, so I'd be especially interested to hear his thoughts on this scenario. I will answer the question. I don't want to speak for Willie Donick, but I think I know Willie's answer. I think if the Tennessee Titans were offered the same package for Jeffrey Simmons that the Browns got for Myles Garrett, both Willie and I would volunteer to drive Jeffrey Simmons to the airport.
1: 100%. I would do it.
0: Not even a question in my mind.
1: No question in my mind, mm-hmm. and that's nothing against Jeffrey Simmons. To me, that's a haul. A first, a second, a third, and a two-time Pro Bowler who's 25? Now, Garrett is a little older than Simmons, right? By a year or two?
0: Yes, I believe that is correct.
1: And I would get the U-Haul. I would load it up. I would absolutely do it because that's what the Titans need to be a good team when their stadium opens in those opening years. And to me, that's great use of an asset. You've got great seasons out of Jeffrey Simmons, but that's too big to turn down. That's too big to turn down. And I do believe that at some point when Matthew Stafford runs out of gas or gets hurt, which could be any year, those picks could turn pretty valuable. They may not be a late first-round pick someday.
0: Miles,
1: now, 2027 could be different, but 2028, 2029, those could be pretty good picks, top 100 picks.
0: Miles Garrett is 30. He'll be 31 in December. Jeffrey Simmons is 28. He will be 29 around the time training camp starts.
13: Okay, we're talking about two different scenarios here. One that has actually happened, and one was we were, you know, putting together a package. And in that scenario, none of those packages included a two-time defensive player of the year. Or it didn't include a guy in return that I was getting was a two-time Pro Bowler and was young and is continuing to ascend. We were not talking about trading Jeffrey Simmons for a two-time Pro Bowler, a young guy, again,
1: like
13: that
1: Verse.
13: Seems like Verse. We weren't talking
1: and I,
13: about.
1: And I'll tell you up front, I don't know anything about Verse mm-hmm. in terms of his leadership, his locker room presence. That could be an issue. I don't, why would the Rams want to trade a 25-year-old two-time Pro Bowler, even for a guy as good as Garrett? That's a fair question. But Verse as a talent, that's the type of talent I love. I get him in exchange for a guy like Garrett mm-hmm. who's going to cut. That's a no-brainer.
13: Well, the Rams are telling you why. You know, they feel that they tried
1: they
13: it with
1: right
13: Verse. They feel they tried it with Verse, even though Verse is a good player. But they are trying to win now. This is, we sign our quarterback back, our aging quarterback. We gave him a new deal. In order to give him a new deal, we didn't take a defensive player in the first round. Meaning was shocked. So in order to, you know, let our franchise quarterback know and give him some peace that we're trying to win now, we go out and get the best defensive lineman and probably the best defensive player in the NFL right now. They are making moves to win now. The Titans, if this package was presented to the Titans, I think the only way you don't take it is if you believe that much in Jeffrey Simmons' leadership and that you believe he's vital, like truly vital. He is the heartbeat of that organization. That's the only reason you don't make that trade. But if you're telling me I am getting a player, and not just a player at a need position too. Jared Verse yes. plays the outside. So that's a person at need, and you went and got John Franklin Myers already, then I'm making that trade every day, all day, because what I'm getting back is more than, and this has nothing to do with Jeffrey Simmons, but listen, he's getting older, and it would mean more to a team in the future to take Jared Verse in those picks than to keep Jeffrey Simmons.
0: Here's more of what Suss wrote, Willie. Quote, the risk-reward meter isn't cut and dried here. The Titans know how good Simmons is, and having a top-tier player with strong leadership traits on a rebuilding roster is a priority for this regime. Sure, trading him could help bring in younger players of equivalent value who will hit their primes more according to the timeline of the rest of the team's young core, but it could also lead to draft misses who are far less valuable than even an aging Simmons would be. That calculus hasn't changed. Even as more teams have been willing to take the risk, the Titans have opted against.
13: Hey, well, I think your question was right when you said, and what you said was right, period. But when you said, what is his leadership? Because that's what you would be giving up in hopes to get back. Not just that he's shown from the outside, we can see, Jared Verse is a damn good player, and he's only going to get better, barring injury. What we don't see is the leadership in the locker room. That's the only thing that I would be concerned about. Yes, we're getting a good player, but also are we getting that leadership? Now, if he's showing leadership in the locker room, that's a double win for me, because that leadership will continue to grow, and you have a guy that's coming in with fresh eyes, and he doesn't know anything about the old way here. But what he knows about is the winning culture they have in L.A., and he's bringing it here and that leadership.
1: I also look at it. This is just my assessment of the Titans roster right now. It's a little bit like the Browns. They're not ready to win right now. If I thought that they could win this year or even next year, and who knows? Cam Ward makes a big jump, and they hit it big with Carnell Tate. They could make a pretty big jump and feel pretty good about next year. And Jeffrey Simmons will still be a really good player next year. But I still see the roster as I want to take chances. I agree. The fear of screwing up picks that you get, well, I mean, that's the Browns, right? They've acquired plenty of picks, and they just haven't drafted very well. They pick high every year. The Jacksonville Jaguars, most years, they pick high, and they screw it up. And the Titans, the last few, unfortunately, the Titans are in that group now. They had five drafts that turned up basically empty with a couple of scraps in there. But you can't be you have to believe that the way to get better is through the draft. It's more so in the NFL than probably any other sport. So I don't think I could turn down those assets where the team is right now, as good as Jeffrey Simmons is.
0: Let's go to our phone line, driven by Wilson County, Hyundai.com, and welcome in T-Mac in Murfreesboro. T-Mac, thank you for calling. Please go ahead.
18: Man, I got a lot to say, but I'm going to try to make it quick as I can. First of all, I'm convinced that you guys hate Jeffrey Simmons. It doesn't matter how many times Mike Braganza get up there and say we're not trading Jeffrey Simmons. You guys like to flirt with topics that involve trading Jeffrey Simmons. So, and then I'll say this. So, answer the first thing that you guys are talking about. I think the Titans are in different positions than the teams that made trades. They're in a different position than the Cleveland, because Cleveland is not trying to win right now. They've already punted on their season, getting rid of key players. They don't feel they're close. The Titans feel that they're close. That's the reason why they are not trading Jeffrey Simmons, nor even want to remotely even flirt with the idea of trading Jeffrey Simmons. And then the Rams feel like they're right on the brink of winning another Super Bowl. So, of course, they're going to add one more piece to complete their quest. And then, of course, with AJ going to the Patriots, that just makes sense, pairing him with his old coach. And then Philly don't want to deal with him because he's a crybaby. But that has nothing to do about the Titans. The Titans feel like they can win. They feel like their coaches may have been a reflection of why they were losing. And now they got the coaches and everything in place, so they feel like they can win right now, so they're not in the same position as Cleveland.
0: Thank you for the call, T-Mac.
13: To be
0: clear,
13: we did discuss that.
0: I do not hate Jeffrey Simmons. I have absolutely nothing against Jeffrey Simmons. And neither does Willie. And neither does Derek.
1: I'm not that guy. I've never gotten in a fight with him or a verbal exchange with him at a practice or anything like that where you come home and you whine, oh, he's not a leader. I've never been that guy. I have never been that guy. I am a big fan of Jeffrey Simmons. But if you're sitting in the GM spot, he's an asset. And he's every player in the league is a deteriorating asset at some point. And so T-Mac thinks they can win right now. That's fine. If he thinks they can, then if he's the GM, I understand that. And the Titans clearly think they can win while Jeffrey Simmons is on that roster. I just don't fall into that camp.
13: Well, I mean, Jeff, when he's being the leader that we expect him to be, and he has been that way since, you know, the last sort of incident he had. And, you know, you condemn the incident. Hey, that was wrong. But he's come in since then, and he's been the leader that the Titans, especially this young team, needs and needed. But again, Willie's right. You know, as it doesn't matter. Cleveland just showed you that it's about, you know, how do you build a team? It's not necessarily about, well, we just got to keep this guy because he means so much. When you know that you've gotten to a point where, hey, listen, it's better to unload this guy, get a lot for him, than to keep him because we're nowhere close to winning, then you have to make that move. In this league, you become a commodity after a while. You know, especially if they start to see that you're declining a little bit, you become more of a commodity in the sense of we are willing to trade you, move you in order to make our team better. This isn't about whether Jeffrey is a player that's still playing at a high level, because he is. Myles Garrett is. A.J. Brown is. But what happens is a team look at where they're at and they say, well, would it be more beneficial to trade this player, or will it be more beneficial for us to keep him? Well, the Titans have already shown you know, that it was beneficial for them to keep Jeffrey Simmons. The story may be different in 2 years, you know, and Jeffrey Simmons still may be playing good football. I expect that. But it changes why? Because your team changes.
0: 615-737-1025. We'll talk about this and more with Trevor Maddich coming up next. 615-737-1025. We are broadcasting from the Busy Bee Plumbing, Heating, and Air Conditioning Game Nashville Studios, home of the $99 yearly Beehive membership, where the buzz is always about great service.
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0: D-Mace, Vingan, and Donick, 102.5 The Game. Willie Donick, Derek Mason, Adam Vingan here with you. 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Hi, Trevor. How are you?
6: I'm great, Adam. How are you doing?
0: We're doing well. Thank you so much for joining us, as always. So let's make sense of the blockbuster trades in the NFL yesterday. Let's start with the Myles Garrett trade from Cleveland to the LA Rams. I want to focus on the Browns' perspective because in exchange for the best defensive player in the NFL and Myles Garrett, the Browns get an outstanding young defensive player in Jared Verse. When you consider the acquisition of Verse and all of the draft picks that came along with him in exchange for Garrett, what do you make of how the Browns did in yesterday's trade?
6: I think it was brilliant by the Browns. I mean, Myles Garrett might be the best defensive end the NFL has seen since Bruce Smith with the Buffalo Bills. You know, and so he is a generational player. But the Browns can't really use him right now if their goal is to get to the point of being competitive in their division and making the playoff and then making noise in the playoff. Because by the time they get to that point, it's very likely that Myles Garrett will be slowing down. And trading him to a place that I'm sure he would much rather be gives them resources to be able to build the team so that they can then move forward and achieve their goals. And, you know, you talk about Jared Verse getting there. I mean, he's got the potential to be an elite pass rusher. You know, last year he had 7.5 sacks, but I go back to college and I look at his football character. I mean, he tore it up at Albany in the FCS and basically was told, just go get the quarterback, just go run around and go attack. And he did. He led his conference in tackles for loss 1 year. He's just all kinds of awards, transferred to Florida State. He excelled at Florida State as well. And in his first year there in 22, Jared Verse had he was named All-ACC first team, had more votes than any other defensive player in the conference. The Athletic named him first team All-American, and he could have come out to the NFL at that point. But he decided he wanted to stay at Florida State and continue to grow. He showed a professional humbleness, and he did even better his second year there. So the Browns are getting a guy that not only has potential elite physical skills, but also from a football character standpoint, somebody that I believe is going to be a great addition in that locker room. And then what do the Browns need most right now, right? Quarterback. And getting all those draft choices, including a number one and 27, they have the ability to bundle to move up in a quarterback class next year that by all accounts, should be a very deep, very talented quarterback class and finally get that position squared away. So I think the Browns, even though they lost a generational defensive player, have set themselves up for the future.
0: On the other side, Trevor, we know how the Rams operate. They don't care about draft picks. They want to win. And Myles Garrett certainly helps them do that. But I am wondering about the risk that the LA Rams could be taking on by making this move. Garrett is an older player, and the aging curve could come for Garrett at some point. It's an expensive roster, I have to imagine now. I don't have the cap numbers in front of me. But what are the risks the Rams are taking in making such a seismic move?
6: Well, if Garrett gets hurt, then all of a sudden it all goes away. But I think it's the right risk for the Rams to take because they're trying to maximize Matthew Stafford at quarterback in the time that he has left playing at a high level. And they kind of blew that one in this year's draft when they picked a quarterback to replace him, Ty Simpson out of Alabama, in the first round, the 13th pick in the draft, instead of taking a player there that might be able to help Matthew Stafford right now, certainly in the next couple of years. And so a lot of people gave them a lot of grief, including me, for making that decision and not helping Matthew Stafford. And it goes back in a lot of ways to how Green Bay drafted Jordan Love, the replacement for Aaron Rodgers, instead of somebody that could help Rodgers get back to the Super Bowl and win it with Green Bay. I thought that was not the right move for them to make, because when you are in position to make a legitimate Super Bowl run, you do everything you can to maximize that opportunity. Right now, that opportunity is named Matthew Stafford. And by adding even an aging, around 30 years old, Myles Garrett, they maximize their ability to do the work now to get to and win a Super Bowl. And then, you know, in the years that come, if it doesn't work out, well, hey, they did their best. And if it does work out and they have to blow up the team because of salary cap issues, et cetera, and rebuild, they already did that. I mean, I think it was 22. They only won 5 games. And all of a sudden, now they've built back up to where they're currently, I believe, the odds favorite to win the Super Bowl this year. So they've done it before. So it's the right move for the Rams to take this risk by drafting and really mortgaging future draft picks and a young player sending him off, Jared Verse, but to bring in a guy that can help them win the Super Bowl right now because their window is open right now.
13: Now, Trevor, there was another big trade in the NFL, and obviously we all knew this was coming. It was more so when, not if, A.J. Brown get traded to the New England Patriots. Is New England A.J. Brown away from winning a Super Bowl, and where does this put the Philadelphia Eagles?
6: You know, I think the Eagles got what they wanted out of A.J. Brown. I don't know that there'll be a lot of wailing and gnashing of teeth that he has now moved on. Plus, they got a pretty good package for him from New England. But New England was in the Super Bowl last year with one of the best young quarterbacks in the league in Drake May, and they weren't able to do much against Seattle, in part because their receivers weren't able to do too much. And then you've got their best receiver from last year by a mile, Stephon Diggs, was released for salary cap purposes. Their next best receiver, who's still on the team, is a tight end, Hunter Henry. And so they're really desperate for elite performance at the receiver position. And even though a lot of people will suggest that A.J. Brown might be a little rocky in a locker room, I think for Drake May, he's exactly the kind of veteran receiver that they need. And given that they let go of Stephon Diggs, I think it's good for them. And I think it's good for Philly, because now Philly has more draft capital to be able to do things. You know, ultimately, New England has got to consider themselves in a Super Bowl window now, because they went there last year, even with an offensive line that wasn't great and a receiving core that wasn't deep. And I think they're trying to fix those two things so they can maximize where they are.
13: Now that these trades have happened, the question that we had today, that Adam had for us, is, well, what does that mean with Jeffrey Simmons? You've seen these two deals being done, but the Titans chose to keep Jeffrey Simmons. Is it more so about those teams and where they're at, Or is more, or is it more about how the Titans truly feel about Jeffrey Simmons and not just his production?
6: Well, I think those teams that made those trades were in the perfect position for both sides to benefit. I don't think there was a winner or a loser among any of those four teams. I thought it was four winners. As far as Jeffrey Simmons is concerned, every indication that I get out of the Titans camp is that they love everything about that guy. But in some ways, the Titans are in a similar position as Cleveland, except they already have their quarterback of the future now in Cam Ward. And with Jeffrey getting up there in age, you've got to figure that the Titans need to be building in a way that maximizes Cam Ward's curve of growth. And last year, he struggled early in the season, the second half of the season. As the schedule eased, Ward did much better. This year, by all accounts, out of OTAs, he's taken the next step forward. They've built a better team around him in terms of receivers, and then offensive line. We'll see if it's better. Certainly, they brought in more pick guys for more competition, and it is Cam Ward. It's all about Cam Ward. And Jeffrey Simmons' role on this team is how can he help Cam Ward take this team to the next level. And it might be that the best way he, at his age now, can help Cam Ward is the same way that Myles Garrett helped the Cleveland Browns. Now, Garrett, I'm sure, didn't make that decision. But at the same time, if there's a team that feels like they're a star defensive disruptor away from making a Super Bowl run, and they're willing to give up for Jeffrey Simmons the same kinds of packaging that the Rams gave up to get Myles Garrett, I think the Titans should make that trade. Not because of anything negative about Jeffrey Simmons, just to say that you want players around Cam Ward when he rounds into his prime in a few years that are also rounding into their prime. And in a few years, Jeffrey Simmons will be at the back end of his prime.
0: Do we have Willie? There we go.
1: Yeah, Trevor, I have struggled to answer this, but we continue to get this. I don't know if I struggle to answer. I've tried to answer this, is the best way to put this. But we continue year after year to get a lot of questions that have to do with the Titans in regards to trades like this, right, with Jeffrey Simmons, where you get a package of draft picks. People will say, you know, they've screwed up the draft, so why would you want the draft picks? They're going to screw them up anyway. How would you try to explain to people that concept? Even though it's true, the Titans have not drafted well the last 5 or 6 years. It looks like maybe they're turning the corner the last couple of years with Borgonzi. But how do you answer that question when people say that?
6: Well, I would say that they're right to be a little bit shy about that and to be concerned about whether or not the Titans can draft well, especially at the top of the draft, first three rounds. But at the same time, what is the logical wargaming conclusion of that? Okay, the Titans can't draft, so they need to trade all their draft picks for veterans, right? Well, that's silly as well. And ultimately, they're not going to build this team through free agency to be consistently competitive for deep playoff runs and possibly even the Super Bowl once in a while. They have got to have outstanding, productive rookie stars on their rookie contracts in order to make that work. So you could say that they're not drafting well, and therefore it's too big of a risk to trade Simmons for draft picks. But if you say that, then what you're saying actually is that there's a limit to what they can accomplish because they're not going to have enough star players on rookie contracts to be able to get there from a salary cap standpoint. Because they'll always be overpaying for free agents because you always overpay for free agents. And we could talk about several important contributors to the Titans that are on the team right now that came via free agency that probably were overpaid for. Well, you don't overpay for rookies, and that's one of the key components to it. So I would suggest to those fans to say that if the Titans don't draft well, then they just need to get better people in to draft better.
1: Trevor, let's pivot to college. I read a really good article by Pat Forty. And he was really doing a deep dive into all of the aspects of what a 24-team playoff would do. And he was trying to give both sides of the argument on a lot of the elements. So let's take the actual postseason out of it for a second. I thought a really fun one to try to, because I don't know what the answer is until we see it. But he argued that if you go to 24, the regular season, some people say, oh, the regular season would be so much better because there are so many other teams, so many teams would be in contention that wouldn't otherwise. But he also made the point that instead of saying, you know, now you might have an Iowa-Minnesota game late in the season that the winner has a shot to get in as the 23rd or 24th team. The loser's out. Great. But he also said on the other side of the coin, a huge LSU-Alabama matchup late in the season wouldn't mean anything or as much because they're both going to make the playoffs anyway. So would a 24-team playoff increase or decrease the value of the regular season in your mind?
6: I think it would overall decrease the value because those big games are no longer big games. Fans will care about them that are passionate fans. You know, you talk about, you know, Alabama, LSU, or Ohio State, Michigan. They'll always care about those. But from a national standpoint, what used to be appointment viewing, what used to be critical in terms of making the playoff or making the best bowl games, et cetera, now you're going to watch, you know, backups play because the starters are going to rest. It's going to be just like the NFL. And that, to me, is the big risk of going to 24. That I think 16 would not provide as big a risk. Going to 24 forces college football to get rid of college championship games, I believe, conference championship games. And going to 24 would force changes in college football that would turn it into the NFL. And one of those things is that conferences, SEC, Big Ten, Big 12, who cares, conferences are mildly interesting sideshows, only important in the ways that they relate to teams making the playoff. Divisions in the NFL, nobody cares that you're the division champion. Nobody cares, except for how it relates to the playoffs and home games and things like that. And that, to me, would be so sad if the SEC, for example, turned into, in a few years, once people kind of sort of forget about how amazing an SEC championship race used to be, and turned it into an AFC South race, that same kind of thing. It's interesting only in regards to the playoffs. Because in the NFL, the only thing that matters is, do you make the playoffs, and then do you make and win the Super Bowl? That's it. And going to 24, I think, would cause that in college football. And for all the teams that are on the back end fighting at the end of the season to make it, that's exciting. You've got the teams at the top that are mailing it in, and that's less exciting. I think at 16, it's kind of a sweet spot. 12 would also be a sweet spot. But, you know, people say that, you know, you could go to 16 and those last four teams won't be able to compete anyway. I disagree with that because the way NIL is right now, you know, a lot of talent is getting spread around in ways that it wasn't in the past. But if you get to 24, you're just adding teams that probably are set up to just get blown out just because there'll be a lot of money. Now, having said that, I do think eventually, probably sooner rather than later, they will go to 24 because the money is going to be enormous. But I think it will be sad because it will erase some of the unique things about college football that differentiate it from the NFL and turn it into NFL-like.
0: Trevor Maddich has been our guest on D-Mace, Vingan, and Donick. He joins us every Tuesday breaking down the NFL and college football. Trevor, as always, a pleasure. We'll catch up next week.
6: Thanks, guys.
0: 615-737-1025. Of course, the big news of the day. The Nashville Predators have hired Chris McFarland, former Avalanche GM, as their president of hockey operations and GM. And we will get back to that at the top of the hour. But coming up next, there was also some big news on our show. We're going to let Willie Donick brag about his son coming up next, because his son Mahoney, two wins away from being a D3 national champion. We'll do that coming up next. 615-737-1025. Willie Donick, Derek Mason, Adam Vingan, 1025 The Game.
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8: I'm Fox 17 meteorologist Brett Luna. The rest of the week is looking awesome. Wednesday will be sunny with highs in the lower 80s. Thursday and Friday will be mostly sunny with highs in the mid 80s. Saturday, we stay dry and warm to the upper 80s. Our next chance for rain moves in on Sunday.
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0: Denison, the number one overall seed in the D3 tournament. It loses a game in this round, or the previous round now. The first lost in, what, 45 games? 44 consecutive wins? Something along those lines. Your son was on the mound for an elimination game yesterday and pitched a complete game. And then in the second game, Denison comes back from a 7-3 deficit in the bottom of the seventh to win 11-7. And as I'm tracking the game, I can only imagine what coach/dad Willie was like yesterday. I can't even begin to imagine. So I want you to tell us. But let's start with your son Mahoney in a win or go home situation for the best team in D3 baseball, pitching a complete game. How did that feel in person?
1: Yeah, it was phenomenal. It's what you would think. It's the best game he's ever pitched, for sure, and especially considering what was on the line. You mentioned it. They had won 44 games in a row, and a 45th in the first game of the World Series would have set the record for Division III. They tied it in the Super Regional, but they lose that game. And so they had to win four consecutive games, including two yesterday against the team that beat them, East Texas Baptist, to reach the final. That's a long way to go. It takes a lot of pitchers to do that. And just to, in the context, Mahoney has been, when you're that good, you win that many games, you got a lot of good pitchers. So it's not easy to get in there. He's a sophomore. When he's been called upon, he has done the job all year long for the most part. But he's been the fourth starter or the fifth starter or a swing man. He could start. He can come out of the bullpen for long relief. So he's really had to wait his turn. So he got the opportunity, and everything was on the line. They had to win. And he pitched the best game he's ever pitched. So, I mean, to go nine innings these days at any level is hard. He had never done it before. And he had on a 110 pitch effort, 77 strikes. It was just a really good pitching performance. He moved the ball well. It was flowing. It was a close game for five or six innings. And then late in the game, they opened it up, which allowed him to really go to the finish line. And I just can't tell you what it feels like to watch a team like that get behind him. You know, you guys know the backstory. Mm-hmm. Some listeners may not, but his mom, my wife Erin, passed away just over 10 months ago. And so they know his story. The parents know his story. So when he went out there to take the mound in the ninth inning, and you can hear me welling up a little bit, I mean, it was special. They all jumped on their feet because it was an inspirational performance because he's saving the bullpen, right? They know that, you know, the pitchers, they get tired this time of year. The games are compressed. You got to get depth. And so he is doing a lot of things, not only winning the game, but he's preparing them for the next game. And, man, it was a great feeling to watch the last few outs. So phenomenal day. And then they come back later that night. They fall behind 4-0 before they got an out in the first inning. They were down 6-1. They were down 7-3. And it was just another great comeback by a great team. And I will give this big picture to all of you who are parents out there who have a ball player, and not just baseball, but any sport, guy or girl. There's so much, and I was in that, but I'm saying this as a former Division I athlete at Vanderbilt. There's a lot of notion of you got to get a scholarship, or you got to play Division I, or it's not worth it. I can tell you that the experience, D1's great. There's nothing wrong with D1. Like we talk about D1 all the time. But it's not the only great way to have a college experience. The experience he's having right now with this group is just a really special thing. You can have that at different levels besides Division I. So it's been really cool.
2: Well, this is what you talked about, sort of like this is your sort of push for guys not to transfer and all this other stuff. Because of moments like this, you make lifelong friends, you get to grow and go through hard times, and people are able to be there for you. But you don't have that if you continue to move. And what Mahoney is experiencing, especially after, like you said, everyone knows the story, even with that. And I said this to Adam. I said, listen,

0: for them to be on the brink of, being eliminated out of the tournament, and the coach turns to a sophomore who hasn't been in a situation like this. Because we all know in sports, pressure does two things. It either breaks you or molds you into the player ultimately you're going to be. And for that young man, Mahoney, to go out there and pitch the way that he pitched under that circumstance, and for a sophomore, and like you said, you've played Division One, I played Division One, and just think of being in a moment like that in your early college career, that's pressure. And for him to stand up tall and pitch well, and his teammates to be behind him and support him, that has to be huge for him. That has to be huge for you, as well as his sister. And I know his mom is looking down on him, and she's proud.
1: One texter
2: she was
1: says,
2: there. She was there.
1: One texter says, "Way to go, Mahoney. That's fantastic. And I love Denison. My daughter played lacrosse there and had a wonderful 4-year experience. She graduated in 2016. So we're very proud of Mahoney. We know how meaningful it was for him and you and your entire family. We are looking forward to the championship series, which starts tomorrow. Denison
2: Right.
1: versus the Endicott Gulls out of Beverly, Massachusetts.
0: Endicott goes.
1: The first
2: Boston-based. So they took on
0: goals.
2: Dallas. East Texas Baptist is basically Dallas, right? And got all guys from Texas. And so it is truly a national tournament. So next up, Boston, Mass. So we'll see what happens tomorrow at 11 a.m. Eastern. And NCAA.com, I have to give them a shout out. Really good coverage. So if you want to go back and watch his game, or you want to watch live tomorrow, if you want to jump on the bandwagon, there's plenty of room if you want to watch. It's good baseball, and it's good coverage out there. This place in Eastlake, which is just a couple minutes outside of Cleveland, is they do a really good job of hosting.
0: Where can they watch it again, Willie?
2: NCAA.com.
0: Okay.
1: There you go.
2: You'll
1: 615-737-1025. We're all cheering on Mahoney and the Big Red.
2: Can I say one more thing, Adam?
1: Yes.
2: It took me from the end of the game until the beginning of the next game. There was like 5 hours in between. I had that many texts of people reaching out, and I was just trying to get back to all of them. It was unbelievable, the outpouring of people that reached out and said, "Hey, great job," all of that. That was me. That wasn't even Mahoney's fault. If you put it all together, I don't know how many people reached out, but those are moments that you'll have for a lifetime. Now let's see if they can cap it off with a, as they say, the kids say, a natty.
1: It sounds cooler when they say it. 615-737-1025. All right, coming up next, we'll get back into the breaking news of the day. The Predators have a new GM, also a new president of hockey operations. It's the same person. Chris McFarland will react to that coming up next. 615-737-1025. Willie Donick, Derek Mason, Adam Vingan, 1025 The Game.
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18: Good afternoon. I'm Connor Newt with your Game Center update. Breaking news of the day is the Nashville Predators have hired a GM. They've hired Colorado Avalanche general manager Chris McFarland as their new president of hockey operations and general manager. Earlier today, the Avalanche granted the Preds permission to speak to McFarland, and the process moved on from there. Colorado has issued a statement saying that Joe Sakic will lead the Avalanche through the draft and free agency process, then reassess the structure of the front office. As for the Predators, McFarland will take over for the retired Harry Trotz. News out of the world of college basketball is former Iowa State Cyclone Milan Momchilovic has committed to play basketball for the University of Kentucky this season. The small forward went through the NBA draft process and pulled out of the draft, inserting his name into the transfer portal, and has committed to play for Mark Pope this season. Last season for the Cyclones, Momchilovic averaged 16.9 points per game on 48.7% shooting from the three-point line. Momchilovic was the number one player in the portal. And tonight on 94.9, the Nashville Sounds are in action as they take on the Jacksonville Jumbo Shrimp, AAA affiliate of the Miami Marlins. Pre-game at 5:50 and first pitch at 6:05. For the Game Nashville Sports Network, this is Connor Newt.
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1: D-Mace, Vingan, and Donick, 102.5 The Game. Willie Donick, Derek Mason, Adam Vingan, and Connor Newt here with you. Corey Massasak, Colorado Avalanche reporter for the Denver Post, will join us in roughly 15 minutes to get his perspective on the major news of the day. Former Avalanche GM Chris McFarland has been hired by the Nashville Predators as their president of hockey operations and general manager. Chris McFarland had been the Colorado Avalanche GM for the past four seasons, building the most successful team in the regular season over that span. Chris McFarland will be introduced tomorrow at 11 a.m. Central at Bridgestone Arena. I assume we will carry that news conference for you live. Part of a statement from Nashville Predators chairman and majority owner Bill Haslam, quote, "We could not be more pleased that Chris has elected to join the Predators organization and lead our hockey operations group. We conducted an exhaustive search and were able to meet with several very qualified and impressive candidates, but all along we were hopeful to interview Chris. He turned out to be a perfect fit for us, just what we were looking for to lead our organization moving forward. I'd like to thank the Colorado Avalanche, the Kroenke family, and Joe Sakic for giving Chris permission to talk with us and for supporting his desire to make this move. I'd also like to thank the members of our search committee, those who expressed interest in joining the Predators in this role, and especially Barry Trotz for his work in positioning Chris for success. We appreciate everyone's time and effort in this endeavor." End quote. So my initial reaction to this move, as I said earlier today, I wondered what the holdup was in the Predators GM search. It was 4 months ago today that the team announced that Barry Trotz would be retiring at the end of the season. The hiring of Chris McFarland, who could win GM of the Year this season, is incredibly impressive. And importantly, an outside-the-family hire. I am really looking forward to his news conference tomorrow. I am wondering if he's going to give us any sort of insight into his plan for this team, because he is inheriting a team that has missed the playoffs three times in the past 4 years and has an aging yet still productive core. Does McFarland go bold and try to win while Roman Josi, Philip Forsberg, Ryan O'Reilly, and Steven Stamkos are still viable contributors? Or does he start anew in some form? Because he does have experience with that as well. Although the Avalanche have been competing for the Stanley Cup since McFarland took over as GM in summer 2022, he was a member of the organization since 2015. And things weren't going well for the Avalanche at that time. They had to rebuild. He was a part of that process. So he has seen it from both sides. So, Willie, what intrigues you most about this hire? Chris McFarland as president of hockey operations and GM of the Nashville Predators.
0: I think if you look at what he's done with the Avalanche, I think you can say that they did a very good job of recognizing when you have superstar players in their prime, that you do what it takes to put the complementary pieces around them. And if you look at what they did over the last few years, they were not afraid to change and mold and mortgage the future to try to get the right answer. And of course, you know, they won the whole thing in 2022. They've been in the mix in a very, very deep division, in a deep conference every year. And they had one real big hiccup as the defending champions. And this does happen to more defending champions than you might think. They lost in the first round of Seattle. Remember that? That was the one hiccup. But other than that, they've lost to really good teams in the playoffs. And I think you look at their roster and say, could you win the Stanley Cup with that roster? And the answer is yes. Even at times when they've had to juggle some salary cap issues early in a season, they would find ways to, by the end of the year, say, okay, do they have enough? Yes, I think they have enough. I think that's the job of a general manager. But as you said, Adam, it's a unique challenge that what you have here for the Predators. I think it is a long shot at best to think that you're going to take over this roster and win a Stanley Cup next year. I think it's much more about a 2 to 3 to 5 year plan of how do you gradually get back to a window like that. They don't have Cale Makar and Nathan MacKinnon. You know, they have some really good winning players that know what they're doing, and they will be a great influence on a very big pool of young players. That's a very different formula than what he's been dealing with Colorado. So how does he shift over to this unique situation in Nashville and make the adjustment? And what does he decide to do? Because as we've talked about so many times, you could go a number of different directions, right? He's got the money, tons of cap space, lots of draft picks, a very good prospect pool that already is in the system. It does lack the crown jewel. And you've got some unique players who are in their 30s that still could be good. And I've said before, if everything went right, could you win a round in the playoffs and look at everybody at the end of the season and say, was that a fun year? Yeah, that was a heck of a fun year. And you also could go the other way, where some guys get hurt, nothing goes right, and you fall off the cliff. And all of that is possible. So that's what you earn your money for when you get a job like this. And I admire him that he wanted to take it and leave a place like Colorado where he probably was pretty secure.
1: Scott in Shelbyville says, you will get nothing tomorrow at the press conference, I'm sure. He just got off the plane, and he isn't going to give you any hint on Andrew Burnett, I'm sure. Well, that's not all I care about, but it's my job and other reporters' jobs to ask questions to Chris McFarland and see if we can get some answers. So we're going to try. He may give us nothing, but we're going to try. But here's one thing I do want to touch on quickly before we get to our guest, Corey Massasak of the Denver Post. I heard Big Joe Dubin today rant about this a little bit, and it made me chuckle. So there is a tournament that happens around this time every year in international ice hockey. It's called the World Championship, the IIHF World Championship. And Team USA won this championship last year for the first time in something like 90 years. It was like a ridiculous number. But I'm sure many of you didn't even know that, because in the United States, the World Championship isn't a huge deal, but in other countries, it is. Finland won the tournament, and they celebrated like they had won the Super Bowl. They had a public celebration, all of the players on stage, including Justus Sandinen, who was outstanding in the tournament. And that's where I want to go with this, guys. I'm looking at the performances of Predators players at this tournament. The aforementioned Sandinen, who Chris McFarland knows well, considering he drafted or was part of drafting Justus Sandinen with the Colorado Avalanche. Sandinen went 7-1-0 with a 1.47 goals against average and a .933 save percentage in the tournament. Again, he backstopped the Finns to gold. Roman Josi had 12 points in 10 games, played 30 minutes in the championship game, and won MVP of the tournament. Ryan O'Reilly had 9 points in 10 games for Canada. Even Ryan Ufko was over there as well for Team USA. So here's what I'm wondering, Willie. Should the performances of the Predators players at the World Championship have any influence on the team's direction? We were talking about earlier in the show that Forsberg, O'Reilly, Stamkos, Josi, Saros, they're all in their 30s. But Sandinen went over there. He was excellent down the stretch for the Predators. He backstopped the Finns to gold, was outstanding. Roman Josi won MVP of the tournament. Ryan O'Reilly, nearly a point-per-game player in the tournament. And really good players go over to this tournament. It's basically a lot of NHL players who don't make the playoffs or their teams get eliminated early. I am wondering if their performances in this tournament should have any bearing on what Chris McFarland decides to do.
0: I think there's two levels. The first layer would be guys like Ryker Lee and Ryan Ufko, young players. That's a great experience for them. I think the Sharks might tell you that Macklin Celebrini, and then I'll give you another example, the one that you're talking about, you've talked about a lot, Adam, and that's Porter Martone. Throwing a young guy on a roster like that is a great way to maybe accelerate development of a very young player. So I think that's significant. And I think a guy like Sandinen, there is some significance to advancing for your country, where it does mean a lot, right? So it's not like there's no pressure. Like, I think for a USA player, there's probably no pressure. Did you win the gold? No. Did you win the silver? Nah. Okay. Yeah, it was a fun experience, but there's no pressure of you got to win like it would be for the basketball team, right? If you're USA basketball, if you don't win, people are going to notice. What the heck? Why didn't we win? Right? That for Canada, it might be. For Finland, there's a lot of national pride. So Sandinen doing that for them, I do think is significant. There's some significance, but not a huge amount, is how I would answer that. It's a sliver, but in the big picture, does a GM worry about it if a guy has a bad World Championships? No.
1: 615-737-1025. We will continue to take your reaction to the news of Chris McFarland being hired by the Predators as president of hockey operations and GM. He will hold a news conference tomorrow morning, 11 a.m. Central, at Bridgestone Arena. I assume we will cover it for you live or stream it for you live. But coming up next, Corey Massasak, Colorado Avalanche reporter for the Denver Post, will join us. He's an old friend of mine. He's on the ground in Denver. He covers the Avalanche on a daily basis. Let's get his perspective on Chris McFarland and what the Predators can expect now that McFarland will be running the show here in Nashville. 615-737-1025. Willie Donick, Derek Mason, Adam Vingan, 1025 The Game.
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4: I'm Fox 17 meteorologist Brett Luna. The rest of the week is looking awesome. Wednesday will be sunny with highs in the lower 80s. Thursday and Friday will be mostly sunny with highs in the mid 80s. Saturday, we stay dry and warm to the upper 80s. Our next chance for rain moves in on Sunday.
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1: D-Mace, Vingan and Donick, 102.5 The Game. Willie Donick, Derek Mason, Adam Vingan here with you. Let's go to our phone line, driven by WilsonCountyHyundai.com, and welcome in an old friend of mine, Corey Massasek, Colorado Avalanche reporter for the Denver Post, as he helps us react to the news today that the Predators have hired ex-Avalanche GM Chris McFarland as their GM, as well as the president of hockey operations. Corey, how are you?
13: I'm a little under the weather, but otherwise I'm doing pretty well. How are you?
1: We're good. We appreciate you doing this despite being under the weather. So let's start with how this news landed in Denver. What was the reaction to Chris McFarland leaving the Avalanche after 11 years and joining the Predators?
13: Yeah, it's. I think it's been pretty shocking. There's been some chatter out there about it maybe being a possibility. But I mean, I think definitely that it happened kind of as quickly as it did. I think it, kind of maybe come together in the last few days, is definitely, surprising. Honestly, to be totally honest, the main focus here since they lost to Vegas has been on Jared Bednar, like whether or not they were going to bring him back as head coach. And it was also like, oh, yeah, by the way, Chris McFarland might be talking to the Nashville Predators, too. And then all of a sudden that has now happened. And, it does look like they are going to keep Bednar for at least for another year for sure. But like, yeah, it's pretty stunning. I mean, it's, look, he is getting a promotion. It's just interesting to contrast this all happening right now, like when the most recent thing like this to have happened was Vegas blocking Bruce Cassidy from being able to talk to rivals. And I think there are some Avs fans who definitely wanted the Avs to be like, no, just don't let them talk to them. But like, this is different. This is in like the history of the NHL, almost always a guy in that position is allowed to talk to another team if he's going to get a raise and a promotion.
1: So Corey, one question a lot of our listeners have about Chris McFarland and what he was able to do in Colorado. Can you explain the dynamic between McFarland and Avalanche president of hockey operations, Joe Sakic? People around here want to know, all right, how much responsibility did Chris McFarland have for how successful the Colorado Avalanche have been, who called the shots, etc.? So as someone who's there every day, can you explain the dynamic between Sakic and McFarland?
13: Yeah, Joe Sakic gets all the credit, and Chris McFarland gets all of the crap. That's basically Joe Sakic is a legend here, obviously one of the best players of all time. An absolute, literally legend in this community. And he was the GM in the run-up to them winning the Stanley Cup in 2022. And McFarland was named the GM right after that, in part because a bunch of other teams, at least more than one, I think, wanted to hire him as their GM. And so they kind of, they bumped Sakic up to president and they made him the GM. And look, like Joe Sakic is still involved. I don't think he is nearly as involved on a day-to-day basis as some Avs fans want to believe he's going to be now, because he's the interim GM for at least another month or so, or until they, go through their process. But yeah, no, look, I think Chris McFarland was, Joe Sakic's right-hand man for several years building that 2022 championship team. And again, here, fans see no titles since then. Like, this team is the dynasty that wasn't right now, and maybe always will be. But to me, the general manager has built two or three really, really, really good teams. I mean, they had the best roster in the league this year. They ran the league for 7 months. and had a bad week. And I don't know how much of that you can really put on the general manager. You know, like, he's nominated for GM of the Year, and I think he probably deserves to win. So I would say he has, you know, a lot of response. I mean, you know, I think he's, you know, I think if Joe Sakic's name was Joe Smith, everybody would just assume he's the GM, and or that Chris is the GM and he runs everything day to day, and that's just the way it is. But because it's Joe Sakic, it's a little bit different here. But I do think that, I don't think that Chris McFarland is, like, you know, basically the assistant GM here. I think he's been the GM. He's had the final say over, you know, all the minor moves, most of the major moves, et cetera, in his time.
1: Corey Massasak of the Denver Post is with us on D-Mace, Vengan and Donick. Corey, before I hand it off to my partner, Willie Donick, we've seen the bold and savvy moves that Chris McFarland has made in recent years to try to get the Avalanche another crack at the Stanley Cup, whether it's trading Mikko Rantanen and then bringing in Martin Natchez, trading for Brock Nelson, trading for Nazem Kadri, what he did to completely overhaul the goaltending, bringing in Scott Wedgwood and Mackenzie Blackwood. There's been a lot to like about what McFarland has done. What are some of the criticisms you would have of how McFarland did his job as Avalanche GM? Because as you said, the Avalanche have been the best regular season team over the past 4 years. But as someone who's there every day, are there any weaknesses in McFarland's game, so to speak?
13: Yeah, I mean, look, they basically from the start of all this was, you know, trading Justus Enunin for Scott Wedgwood. And since that day, they have basically overhauled, you know, the entire team around the core. It's, you know, whatever it is, 13, 14 new guys in the last couple of years. I would say, like they did, you know, they did everything that they almost everything that they could to build a juggernaut this year. The one thing that's, like, kind of left hanging now is they traded for Nick Blankenberg as, like, kind of like the extra defenseman, because they had six and they didn't really trust anybody beyond that six. Nick Blankenberg was kind of a mixed bag for them. And I think Chris McFarland even said on the record that he was trying to trade for one more defenseman and didn't get that done. Now, look, if you're, you know, for 30 organizations, if, hey, he didn't get a good enough number seven defenseman is the biggest criticism you have about the roster, you know, you're living pretty good. But if you want to be the team that wins the Stanley Cup, you know, it did. Look, they had, whether it was Josh Manson or Sam Walinski or Cale Makar, they had defense injuries kind of almost throughout the playoffs, and it did eventually probably hurt them. I would say, you know, criticism, I don't know. I mean, I guess it depends on where he's going and where Nashville is going, right? Like, I think he has shown that, like, look, give him a solid base to build from and tell him to be aggressive, and he's going to go do it. And I think he's performed very admirably in that role. You know, we've never seen him, like, do a rebuild or anything approaching to it, or even, you know, trying to take a team that wasn't in the playoffs and make them a cup contender. So that's a little bit of an unknown, but I mean, I think generally speaking, he has, I don't know. I mean, obviously the Mikko Rantanen thing was very bold, and at times it has looked like a great move for them. And there have been a couple of times, specifically game seven last year, where it didn't. But I think a lot of his, just if you went through line by line, like, here's the 20 trades that Chris McFarland made as GM of the Avs, they won more than their fair share, for sure.
0: He has been covering the Colorado Avalanche and Chris McFarland, and we're getting some insights on what makes him tick. So, Corey, do you think he's come under fire some, or has there been much criticism that they traded so many of the future assets? If you take a look, they clearly have traded a lot of first round picks and other draft picks as well, a lot of them to Nashville, ironically. But do you think that is okay? Is that what the fans wanted because they're in a window, or do you think they might have gone too far in that area?
13: I think that if there was a second Stanley Cup trophy, or I guess a fourth in franchise history, going into that trophy case, at any point in the last 3 years, he would, you know, he everything would be great. It would be, you know, I don't think any, very few Avalanche fans have said, oh no, we are trading that 2028 second round pick. What are we going to do? You know, like, it's, it is. It's been cup or bust, and they've been as aggressive as anybody. I think they have actually done a pretty good job also. Like, I look at, like, the trade. Like, they went all in last year, and it didn't work out. Well, then they were going to be, you know, how are they going to make the team from last year better for this year? Well, like, I think, well, like, kind of like one of the more underrated trades he's made was sending Charlie Coyle and Miles Wood to Columbus for Gavin Brindley and a pick. Like, they've kind of started to do the thing that Vegas has done over the years, where they buy in February and March and then do a little bit of, like, offloading and selling in the summer to kind of get back under the cap and to make things more flexible. And I think by doing that trade, like, first off, Gavin Brindley is a pretty good young player. And second off, that allowed them the cap flexibility to sign Brent Burns, to trade for Nazem Kadri, to trade for Nick Waugh. Like, all that stuff kind of happened because they offloaded whatever that would have been, like, $9 million in salary cap space. So, yeah, I don't think he's gotten a lot of criticism for that here now, but it was coming if they don't win. I think, like, you know, if they don't win next year, 2028 and beyond, this team was going to need a refresh. And maybe he saw that coming and said, well, this is an opportunity to give myself a reset and start over, and that's part of the reason why he's there.
0: That's leading me into the next question, Corey, because I think a lot of people in Nashville are saying, why would you leave Colorado when you've got this loaded team and you're in a window to win, to go to Nashville that's got a lot of tough decisions ahead? They're in the middle. Do you want to take a step back, or do you want to try to go all in and be bold? So what do you think the answer is? You've thrown in a lot of things. Like, he gets none of the credit but all of the blame because Sakic is such a legend. I look at that. And also what you said is, in the coming years, you know, there will be some difficult things that Colorado will have to tackle, so to speak, and he would be an easy scapegoat along those lines. So where does the answer lie in your mind?
13: Yeah, I think, you know, I've thought about that a lot the last couple of days. Like, it would surprise me if he took this job and ownership told him, hey, you have to keep all of these veteran players and you have to build a contender out of what we have right now. Like, to me, it would be weirder to me that he left his current situation for Nashville if it wasn't, like, they're going to give him control. Obviously they're going to give him, you know, everything. And, but they would also tell him to, like, keep all the players or whatever. Like, I would imagine that a rebuild is coming of some sort. And I think he probably looked at that and saw, well, hey, like, it wouldn't be like starting from zero, because they already do have a few interesting prospects and they do have a lot of interesting pieces that you could trade. So, yeah, no, I think that's, to me, it would make a lot more sense for him. I mean, maybe he's just doing it because he wanted to do it. But, like, if this was, you know, this was a chance for him to really kind of get out on his own, put his stamp on a franchise and really build something kind of from the ground up. Whereas, like, because even here, even if he stayed here for another, you know, 2, 3, 5 years and they did win one more championship, I don't know if he was going to be remembered 20 or 30 years from now as, like, hey, they got the architect of their fourth title or whatever, that sort of thing.
0: What is his relationship or strategy with the media? Does he do a lot of media?
13: No. I shouldn't say that. Like, he's actually pretty good at it, but he does not do a lot of me. I would imagine he will be less in the media spotlight than, say, like Barry Trotz was. I mean, Barry was always, like, one of the more media friendly people as a coach and all that. But yeah, he probably will probably, I mean, at least here in Colorado, he would talk, you know, maybe 3-4 times a year.
0: Interesting. My last question is, Corey, how did you view the interaction between he and Joe Sakic? Because I think maybe part of his motivation to come to Nashville is he will be the guy who the buck stops with him. He is leading everybody else, where from afar, certainly with Joe Sakic's stature in Denver, right, and we use John Elway, too, for football fans, you know, that great player who leads a franchise and then moves into the front office, you got a lot of cachet there. How would you define what Chris McFarland did day-to-day and how much responsibility Joe Sakic had in these last few years?
13: Yeah, I think the arrangement kind of worked well for both of them. Like, I think Joe was kind of done with the grind. He wanted to take a step back. You know, he wanted to live his life. I mean, obviously he's made more than enough money. He doesn't need that. But like, yeah, I just think that like Chris was an up and coming guy who got his first shot at being a GM, but he also had, like, it kind of worked both ways. Like, he had Joe there to, like, a perfect example of this. Whenever they lost to game seven in Dallas last year, you know, before this Vegas thing, I thought, like, oh my God, this is like one of the craziest, most shocking losses in NHL history because of how it turned out. Joe came to the end of season media availability. It was Joe and Chris. Joe wasn't at the one the year before, which was my first year, but he was there last year. And I thought, and it did seem like it was like to take some of the heat off of Chris, because Chris had just traded Mikko Rantanen, and Mikko Rantanen had just, you know, ended their season basically. So I do think that Chris ran the team. Like, I think he ran every day to day thing. Like, he was deciding on, you know, minor league call-ups and all in draft picks and trades. And I think Joe, I don't want to undersell that Joe, I don't want to say like Joe had no say in the team, but I think he was more like, hey, we need you to, you know, we're struggling with this Mikko Rantanen negotiation and we might have to trade him. Now Joe's going to get a little more involved like that. Those like level things more so than like, hey, we're going to trade Justus Sununen for Scott Wedgwood. You know, does Joe have to sign off on that? I think Chris probably just did that one on his own.
1: Corey Massasak of the Denver Post has been our guest on D-Mace, Vin Gnidonic, giving us perspective on Chris McFarland, the Predators' new president of hockey operations and GM. Corey, we appreciate you doing this, especially being under the weather. Feel better. We'll catch up soon.
13: Yeah, no problem. Thanks for having me, guys.
1: 615-737-1025. I'll tell you one thing I didn't like. I don't like this idea of Chris McFarland not talking to us every week, like Barry Trotz did.
14: I was just thinking that, too. I'm like, oop.
1: I mean, Chris McFarland, he's got an open invitation to join our program every week, just like Barry Trotz did, but I'm not sure that's going to happen. We'll see. 615-737-1025. We'll continue to take your reaction to the hiring of McFarland, and we'll wrap up the show. Coming up next, Willie Donick, Derek Mason, Adam Vingan, 1025 The Game.
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28: 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D-Mace, Bingen, and Donick.

0: D-Mace, Vingen and Donick, 102.5. The Game, Willie Donick, Derek Mason, Adam Vingen here with you. Some breaking news in the NFL. The Atlanta Falcons are signing wide receiver Drake London to a four-year, $141 million extension worth up to $150 million, including $100 million guaranteed. On a per-year basis, Drake London is now the third highest-paid receiver in the NFL behind Jaxon Smith-Njigba and Ja'Marr Chase. He's now ahead of Justin Jefferson in fourth and CeeDee Lamb in fifth. Derek Mason, as you said to me during the break, It's not if you deserve it, it's when you're up for a contract.
1: Yeah.
0: But Drake London, third highest paid receiver per year in the NFL. What do you make of that?
1: That was a great deal for him. It keeps him in Atlanta, for some years, and hopefully he can grow with either Tua or Penix or whoever they choose to have at quarterback moving forward after this season, because obviously I think it's going to be Tua, but what's going to happen after that? But again, listen, it's not how much you sign or who signs it, it's when you sign it. Because at one point, Justin Jefferson was the highest paid receiver. And then at another point, it was another guy, and then another guy. So right now, Drake London, regardless of what you may think of him, I think he's a hell of a player. But, you know, if you're asking me truthfully, like, do I consider him the third best wide receiver in the league? No, I don't. Is he a top 10 guy? Yes. But again, it's not, you know, what you may think you're worth is what the market's going to tell you you're worth. And right now, the market has him as the third highest paid wide receiver. And again, he deserves it, because he's been a bright spot for that team. But if I had to rank wide receivers, he wouldn't be in my top three.
0: Cameron on our text line says, Drake London? Yes.
1: Yes.
0: Drake London.
1: Drake
0: London, now the third highest paid wide receiver per year in the NFL after signing a massive extension with the Atlanta Falcons. Let's go to our phone line, driven by Wilson County, Hyundai.com, and welcome in Wyatt. Wyatt, thank you for calling and waiting. Please go ahead. Wyatt, hello? Are you there?
2: Wyatt.
1: Go ahead.
0: Call us back, Wyatt. I'm not sure what that was about.
3: Was that some cold feet there last minute? What's going on there?
4: We heard Mrs. Wyatt.
1: Yes, yeah. He just froze.
3: Like encouraging Wyatt, go ahead, talk.
1: He froze. Wyatt could have been a little kid.
3: Could have been.
1: Yeah, could have been a little kid.
4: Not when I talked to him.
1: Oh,
4: bringing him on.
1: Kid, okay. Huh.
4: It's like that. What was it? The Texas Tech quarterback. That one meme of him where he's about to snap the ball, and you just see his hands vibrating all over the screen.
0: Well, someone is calling in. It might be Wyatt calling us back.
1: Come on, Wyatt.
0: And we'll get you on the line, Wyatt.
3: Pull it together.
0: Come on, Wyatt. Let's
1: take a deep breath.
0: Hold on. We're waiting to see if this is Wyatt on the line. Connor's on the phone. Yes. It's Wyatt. All right, Let's try again. Wyatt, thank you for calling. Now please go ahead.
5: It's Ryan, not Wyatt.
0: Okay, but, I'm sorry. I saw Wyatt on the call screener. My bad.
5: You're all good. So, with the new GM, I want to know your opinion. How comfortable do you think the safety net of the players, the scouting staff, the coaching staff is right now? And I think it's a little on fire because McFarland's got only ties to one player on this team, and that's Eustace. And everyone else, and maybe O'Reilly, everyone else he has no ties to. You think that they might be a little on fire, a little bit scared right now, knowing that they have a bad season, that this is it?
0: That's a good question. Thank you, Ryan, not Wyatt. Our bad. Ryan in Mount Juliet, of course, a frequent caller to the program. Look, when change happens this significantly in an organization, everybody sort of wants to know where they fall in line. And although Chris McFarland doesn't have ties to many of the players on the roster, as Ryan mentioned, the only one who comes to mind immediately is Eustace Onanen, who McFarland traded here for Scott Wedgwood. But outside of that, I'm not sure if he has any previous affiliations with any of the players. I mean, those conversations are going to be had. And we'll see what McFarland decides to do with the roster. If McFarland, as you said, Derek, as if McFarland decides that I've analyzed the roster and I don't see this team truly competing for the next few years, so my intention is to rebuild. I'm sure Steven Stamkos or Ryan O'Reilly, maybe even Roman Josi, come to his office and say, hey, let's talk this out. Because those players only have so many years left in the NHL. So would I say that they're worried or scared? I can't speak to that. But I'm sure, Derek, in your experience, when a new coach comes in, a new GM comes in, everybody's on notice a little bit.
1: Yeah, everybody is. And not so much so because, you know, a guy may think he's getting traded. Now, listen, I think there are two ends of the spectrum. Those older guys that still may be playing good ball, whether it be hockey, baseball, well, it doesn't matter. They're good at their sport still. And then it has those bottom guys that hadn't quite made their name or still in that sort of developmental stage. Those guys are typically the guys that tend to worry the most for different reasons, you know. The older guy thinking maybe they're getting ready to move away from me. Not that I can't play, but maybe they're looking to go younger. Then the younger guy that hadn't gotten a chance is thinking like, man, if they hadn't seen anything on film already, I may be one of the guys that they choose to trade, let go, or whatever the case may be. But everybody in the building, when a new head coach come in or a new GM, everybody is sort of that unknown. Now, you have some guys on the team that know, hey, listen, 99.9% chance I'm going to be here. But yet and still, there's still that sense of, okay, how are we going to mesh, you know, with this individual? For me, it was a head coach. For these guys, it's how are we going to mesh with the GM? And then how is the head coach going to mesh with the GM? And then will that affect us?
3: I agree with Derek. I'll take it this direction. I think from McFarland's standpoint, I think every GM has to be emotionally detached from every player, whether you've been there. Like, let's take David Poile. He was there forever for the Predators. He still traded Shea Weber, you know, who was an absolute beloved player who someday still might have a statue out. I don't know. He's in the Hall of Fame. He was drafted by the Predators when he was 18. You know what I mean? But he still was able to detach emotionally. I think that's a talent. I think I would be, and you guys know me, right? I would be much tougher. It would be harder for me to be able to make that detachment, to make the right decisions. Is it easier when you first come in? Maybe. Mm-hmm. But I think that just goes with the job description in my mind. You have to be able to step back from how much you love a player personally or respect a player personally. You have to make the right move no matter how much you admire a player.
0: The Stanley Cup Final gets underway tonight. Game 1 in Raleigh, Golden Knights at her.

0: asked the question last week, would Toronto or New York or one of the bigger markets have been as patient as Carolina has been with Brendan Moore, even though they've done great things? They've stuck with their formula, and they're really good at identifying what works, and they might have their moment in the sun here. And Vegas, of course, if it doesn't work, we're going to go big in a different direction, or we're going to go get another big player. Who cares about next year or the year after? We're going to take it case by case, and we're going for it. That having been said, how the teams match up, I think the key is, can Carolina get enough quality against the size of Vegas's defense and the quality of Vegas's defensive system? What Vegas has had that all year long. They just haven't had the goalie to make the key saves at the key times. Carter Hart's done that and more. So can Carolina score against them? There's probably going to be some games where Carolina outshoots Vegas in this series by a pretty wide margin. That is not uncommon of Carolina. But I think Vegas is one of those savvy teams that could get outshot 33-19, but still win the game because they'll wait for their moment and they'll be able to score and they'll withstand the barrage over and over of Carolina. You agree, Adam?
1: I'm leaning Carolina. I'm leaning Carolina in the series. I have been so impressed by how clinical the Hurricanes have been in dissecting their opponents throughout this postseason. One blip, game one, after not playing for a week and a half. But when I look at games two through five of the Eastern Conference Final, I'm not sure I've seen that much of a beatdown analytically, the way I saw the Hurricanes just dominate the Montreal Canadiens. Yeah, there were some games that went to overtime in the series. But if you look under the surface, the Hurricanes demolished the Canadiens. Now, the Vegas Golden Knights are a much stiffer test, but I've got a soft spot for the Hurricanes as well. I'm going to go with the Hurricanes. That's my choice.
0: I'm rooting for the Hurricanes, but I'm picking Vegas for what you said right at the end there, Adam. I just think Vegas is so different than the three teams that Carolina just buzzsawed, and I don't think the matchup will be as good for the Hurricanes. For example, the Predators this year, they're just not a good matchup. They could not hang with Carolina, and Carolina does that to a lot of teams. I just think that Vegas has what it takes to play Carolina, and I think they might, with their big game guys, and their luck, they seem to always have things fall right for them. I will take Vegas by a nose.
1: Quickly, Willie, we did talk about this yesterday as well. NBA Finals, Spurs versus Knicks. Biggest play of Game 7, Luke Kornet with his LeBron James moment.
0: Oh, man, what a moment for him. I knew when I visited Vanderbilt way back when, his dad, Frank, he ended up playing in the NBA. He was a great player at Vanderbilt. Not quite as tall as Luke. And Luke is just a great story. He grew, 7 inches? His senior in high school, he was not being recruited very much. Kevin Stallings, maybe a little bit with the Vanderbilt connection, saw a late bloomer. And here's this guy making a career in the NBA. And now he has a great moment like that. That's just a great story. So congratulations to Luke Kornet. What a performance by the Spurs in Game 7 on the road. Was that something? That looks like a special group that's just starting. And if you watch that series, you could say to yourself, I remember when the Spurs started to figure it out. And now, what a great test on the stage in New York City to see if they're already ready to win the whole thing.
1: Game one of the NBA Finals is tomorrow night, New York at San Antonio, a 7:30 p.m. Central tip-off. Tonight, game one of the Stanley Cup Final, Vegas at Carolina, a 7 p.m. start in that game. We will be back tomorrow at 3 o'clock. We will react to Chris McFarland's introductory news conference as president of hockey operations and GM of the Nashville Predators. Who knows? Maybe Chris McFarland might even join the program tomorrow. We'll find out tomorrow. I will be at the news conference. I'm looking forward to hearing what McFarland, Bill Haslam, and Sean Henry have to say. Willie Donick, good luck to the Big Red tomorrow in the first game of the championship series. We hope you are in a festive mood when the show starts tomorrow at 3.
2: He's gone.

0: He hung up.
1: Oh, he hung up. He's already ready for the game.
2: Oh, yeah, he's getting ready.
1: All right.
2: Good luck to Mahoney tomorrow.
1: I see where we fit on that.
0: Oh, I'm more hurt than you are.
1: I see where we fit with Willie Donovan. Anyway, Willie will be back tomorrow at 3 with the rest of us. In the meantime, have a wonderful evening. We'll talk to you tomorrow.
2: Be loved, love on your people. Have a safe, blessed, and wonderful day. I love you. The team loves you. You hear that music. Don't forget about us, because we will not forget about you. You will hear our voices on these airways starting tomorrow at 3 p.m., and we will cover the press conference of the new GM / president of hockey, McFarland. I like that name, don't you? But either way, as I always say, we're going to be talking, and
0: you're going to be listening.
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16: Good afternoon. I'm Connor Newt with your Game Center update. Breaking news of the day is the Nashville Predators have hired a GM. They've hired Colorado Avalanche general manager Chris McFarland as the new president of hockey operations and general manager. Earlier today, the Avalanche granted the Preds permission to speak to McFarland, and the process moved on from there. Colorado has issued a statement saying that Joe Sakic will lead the Avalanche through the draft and free agency process that reassess the structure of the front office. As for the Predators, McFarland will take over for the retiring Barry Trotz. News out of the world of college basketball is former Iowa State Cyclone Milan Momchilovic has committed to play basketball for the University of Kentucky this season. The small forward went through the NBA draft process and pulled out of the draft, inserting his name into the transfer portal, and has committed to play for Mark Pope this season. Last season for the Cyclones, Momchilovic averaged 16.9 points per game on 48.7% shooting from the three-point line. Momchilovic was the number one player in the portal. And tonight on 94.9 The Fan, the Nashville Sounds are in action as they take on the Jacksonville Jumbo Shrimp, AAA affiliate of the Miami Marlins. Pre-game at 5:50 and first pitch at 6:05. 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
12: Stas the Yankee.
1: Love it. I love it.
12: We have a love-hate relationship. Right now, you're in the hate
1: right,
12: category.
1: Oh, so right now, it's on the hate side? It's on that side of the...
12: This song?
22: I know better.
1: I know. Yeah, this is where we're starting. This is our starting point, Fitz. You got to love it. Amber and Ian on ESPN Radio, the ESPN app, Sirius XM Channel 80, presented by Progressive Insurance. 888-SAY-ESPN, 888-729-3776. Ian Fitzsimmons, along with Tanitra Batiste, in for Amber Wilson. And, you know, it kind of almost is giving like a Masters feel, but then it's giving kind of like a hard rock, soft rock, big hair 80s feel.
12: No,
1: I'm okay with that.
12: No, it's giving a smart assy, like, hey, yeah, there you go. That feel. That's exactly what that was. Right there. Yeah, appreciate
1: right
12: it.
1: There. Yeah,
12: Jill Zion must be on the board, too. Right? I mean, because he's cranking it back up. I know exactly what's going on in that studio.
1: Jill Zion giving us the hits, getting us going on Tuesday.
12: Just go ahead and give that damn cackle you have for a laugh. Go right ahead there, buddy.
1: I thought we already know I am, too.
12: I knew it. Yeah, I knew it.
1: I thought we were supposed to be going up on a Tuesday, but it seems like we're kind of mellowing down.
12: We got game one tonight in the Stanley Cup Finals.
1: It's a beautiful thing.
12: The hardest grind for glory that there is in pro sports, in my opinion. I cannot wait. Cannot wait for tonight. 8 o'clock ABC puck drop Eastern time, 5 o'clock Pacific, and and for those Vegas Golden Knights. And I will say this before we get to game one, puck drop, and then game one tomorrow night. What a glorious time right now. I mean, for the next 2 weeks, we've got not one but two titles that are going to be decided of our half our major sports right here in the month of June. It's absolutely awesome every single summer. I do want to thank Stosh for one thing. I'm thanking him after that intro for leaving out the laundry comment I made last night and the lack of hygiene that I actually said on air last night. So there you go. Stasha, I will give you that part.
22: Something you just assumed, you know.
1: In other words, Stasha, I was thinking you wanted people to think he had decorum.
12: Right. Yeah.
1: I don't know. A little decorum. But you know where you do show decorum, Ian? It's when you are giving back, when you're shaping the youth of America, or maybe the youth of Dallas-Fort Worth Metroplex. I heard that, you know, your voice was a beacon of hope for them today.
12: I give a lecture at SMU a couple times every summer, and I enjoy it. Well, you know, one is for the older kids, which some actually came in, some of the freshmen at SMU today. And this was the most crowded it's been. That room seats about 150 people, and it was a butt in every seat. And about 10, 12 older kids also showed up. The average age is about 10 to 14. It's basically just a
0: sports broadcasting lecture for a camp. And I mean, the kids ask great questions. I enjoy it every single year. But some of the older ones actually returned that are now students and taking summer school at SMU. And I asked one of my, he looked familiar, and his name was Stu. And he's like, yeah, I'm just here for the story. So the advice is awesome. Guys, pay attention, because he gives great advice, and I'm chasing that dream that he talks about. But the stories are the best. And I said, all right, what was your favorite story? And he goes, when was the last time you told the part about being arrested and the guy next to you, it was getting a swirly, and it was the greatest advertising you ever had for your local show in Birmingham? I said, I haven't told that story in 5 years. He goes, yeah, that was the last time I was here. So now all the kids are going, oh, you got to tell the story. What's a swirly? Oh, yeah, I mean, it was it was got a bit off the chains today, but I enjoy it every single summer. You know, it's just a message of no means maybe or later. Chase the dream, don't give it up, because you're going to be told no a ton in this business. And
2: facts.
0: Once you get told yes one time, I don't care if it's a free internship, whatever it might be, and that's just not just in sports broadcasting. It's in any walk of life in this day and age. Get your foot in the door and go chase the dream. And no means maybe or later. Just don't for take sure. no for an answer.
2: Speaking of yes or no, you mentioned it before, NBA Finals starting tomorrow night, Stanley Cup Finals starting tonight, two champions crowned in the next two or so weeks. But listen, for the casual fan, I'm thinking watching from the comfort of your home is probably the best option. Woo. I'm thinking it's going to be a no and a hard pass for a lot of people when you think about the ticket prices. Even for game one of the Stanley Cup Finals, started around $550 for standing room only in upper level, all the way up to like $1,500. So I want to start there. And that, of course, is before resale, where it could kick up to like $15,000. I mean, yay, nay for you. I mean, would you drop that kind of money? You spend those coins to go to game one?
0: I just told that story about no means maybe or later. No means no in this one. I mean, I just looked it up just out of curiosity, because I know in the college football title game down in Miami, the Miami-Fort Lauderdale area, between Miami and Indiana, the Hoosier fans drove that price tag way the hell up. I'm going off top of my head here. I want to say get in price was around $6,000 just to get into Hard Rock. Yeah, I mean, it was absolutely insane. I went ahead and looked at the college football playoff national championship tickets that are available now for Vegas in 27. $3,800 right now, before we even know what teams are playing, just to get in the door. Right, just to get into game one for the NBA tomorrow night between down in San Antone. And that's not a big barn, by the way, at all.
2: I mean,
0: it may be $18,000. It's $1,900 for nosebleeds.
2: Yes.
0: All the way up. $1,900. I think, Tanitra, it's come to the point now where any title event, these are the prices we're going to be dealing with as a fan base. I remember the Super Bowl used to be $800. You know, $900. That's it. Meaning that's it compared to friends and family. What I just paid was three dimes, you know, for Section 210 to go watch my brother, you know, coach in the Super Bowl. So it's gone to the point now where this is the world we're living in. And if you want to go see your team win a national championship or a Stanley Cup or the Larry O'Brien, you know, or, you know, a Lombardi, you name it, it's going to cost you a pretty penny. And you know what? I'll be honest, having been there, it was worth every single dollar of that $3,000 that I had to spend to go watch little bro. So it's a memory of a lifetime, and in some instances, it can be worth it.
2: Yeah, and if you are, say, a Knicks fan, and you know they travel well, so they'll pay the money. They can travel, so they'll pay the money for San Antonio. They'll probably pay for courtside or even floor seats that are going anywhere from $30,000 to $42,000. But yeah, I agree. I think if that's your team, and you've been waiting maybe as long as the Knicks have been waiting, 1999, or you've been waiting even since 2014, if you're a Spurs fan, like, this might be the opportunity, because especially Knicks fans, you might not know if this run is going to come around again anytime soon. I've only ever been to a Super Bowl covering it as media, but you're right. It's one of those amazing experiences that I can't imagine if you're a fan and if you can actually afford it. Like, yeah, I mean, I think if my team ever actually made it back, sniffed the Super Bowl, I might have to just cough up the coins, because I'd be so very excited about the opportunity to see them maybe be able to finally get another chip or another trophy in you know, their stash, if you will. So I don't know. I think I just find the money just check it off the bucket list. But hey, speaking of money, we love to help you make money. We'll actually get you some advice on the Stanley Cup, NBA Finals, and more next. It's Ian Fitzsimmons and Tanitra Batiste here on Amber and Ian on ESPN Radio, the ESPN app, and Sirius XM Channel 80.
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6: First team to ever go 16-1 in the postseason. I don't see that happening. Obviously, Vegas has been rolling since Tortorella took over, 19-4-1. I think this has adjusted the price a little bit. I think people forget how good Carolina is and how difficult it is to just, you know, put pressure on Carolina right now. I think you're getting a great price, minus 150 in a lot of different shops. I'm taking the Hurricanes. Home ice, jumping out. I know they were rusty in game one of the Eastern Conference Finals where, you know, basically they took on a barrage and gave up six goals. I don't see that. I think this is going to be a really competitive series, but I do like Carolina on home ice tonight, minus the 150.
0: Expensive, but could be worth it, as he mentioned right there. I mean, he's very picky when it comes to his plays. I hadn't heard that. The ice picks from Lance Taylor, outstanding handicapper. Check him out on Twitter, at the Lance Taylor. His website, lanceslock.com. And you can listen to him the next round live, wherever you are, or you get your podcast. All right, so that's tonight, 8 o'clock Eastern, ABC, game one, minus 150. Take the Canes on home ice. Tomorrow night, ABC, 8:30 Eastern, 5:30 Pacific. It's game one NBA Finals. This one's got me confused, man. I mean, I'm leaning Knicks tomorrow night, but I'm very hesitant. Let's start game one, then the series. What do you got?
6: Well, you know, I'm right there with you. I think the Knicks, you're getting a fair price. I mean, the number is 4.5. I think San Antonio, a lot of people are surprised, although they matched up so well, even, you know, at times looked like the better team when they played Oklahoma City in the regular season. Obviously, the Knicks and the Spurs split the regular season here at one apiece. But historically, if you start looking at teams advancing to the finals off a sweep, they hold a 20-4 record over opponents coming off that seven-game series. I do think team that is rested has the advantage here. And I just think the way Jalen Brunson is playing, obviously at a high level. I mean, Wembanyama, what are you going to do to defend him? I think the best defense is offense for the New York Knicks. I think utilize Karl-Anthony Towns. Yep. On offense, pulling Wimby away from the paint. If you look at what Cat's been able to do in this postseason, 48% behind the arc. 22 of 46, he was 37% behind the arc. Regular season, he's really heating up behind, you know, making those threes. And I think if he's able to pull Wimby around, away from the basket, I think that is going to be key to New York getting some easier baskets. And I think the Knicks can play with them, Ian. I mean, you're laying 185 on the Spurs to, again, a lot of people think this is premature in year three for Wemby to win a championship. I like the plus 155. I'm looking at the series price, and I'm taking the 4.5 in game one tomorrow night in San Antonio.
0: And which way are you going in the series right now? At least leaning?
6: I lean the Knicks right now. I think you're getting a really, really fair price. And obviously, history is against the Knicks. I mean, we're talking about, you know, one of the best organizations in all of sports and what the Spurs were able to do under Pop. And now you've got the new regime and you've got the new big, but there's just something about this Knicks team. I mean, obviously they breezed through the Eastern Conference Eastern Conference playoffs, and Draymond, in his own words, said that, you know, it's just the East. but the way they did it, just completely dominating opponents, 11 straight wins now by an average of 24 points per game. Knicks team is red hot. They're well rested, and I like where they are right now going into the series.
0: So far, if you're just tuning in with Lance Taylor, outstanding handicapper here with us on Amber and Ian on ESPN Radio. Game one in the chase for Lord Stanley on ABC coming up top of the hour. He likes the Hurricanes. It's expensive, but hey, man, it could be worth it. Minus 150, meaning for every $10, let's go easier, right? Easier math. For every $100 you bet, you got to, wager $150 to win $100. I made that way too confusing, didn't I?
6: There you go. You did make that complicated. You got
0: I was trying to go cheaper, right? I was trying to go the $10 wager, you know, but hey.
6: You know, hey, this is how sick I am. Last night, one of the regional finals in college baseball, I had the Milwaukee Panthers +6.5 runs. I've never seen anything like that. You know, they're starting to give you these expanded run lines as opposed to, you know, the ridiculous -1250 that the Auburn Tigers were last night. So, again, we talk value here, and it's not a big number if you don't lose.
0: It's exactly right, brother. That is exactly right. He likes the Knickerbockers tomorrow night, plus the 4.5. I always buy that hook. Don't get beat by that little sucker. And then leanings, Knicks in the series, plus 185. You're a big Rams guy. You know that team inside and out. How much did the price switch with Myles Garrett now being a Ram? And how much are you going to be invested when it comes to, I'm talking monetarily, in the Rams and maybe a future wager as far as hoisting a Lombardi in their home stadium?
6: Yeah, I know you and I disagree on this because the last time I saw you, you had a Seahawks hat on.
0: In your studio.
6: And I know it is all blood with you on that. I totally get it. But I still think a Rams team that was 12-5 in the regular season and ultimately lost to the Seahawks in the NFC Championship game was the best team in the NFL. I can go back and I do this. Instead of counting sheep when I go to sleep, I think about ways they lost those six games. And you could pull out multiple plays in each of those games. Just take one play away, they could have been 19-0. I know that's sensational, over the top, but I'm just saying they were that good. I hated the fact they gave up Jared Verse, and just back to that story yesterday, coming off that podcast, and all I can see on my phone, I was timing out to see where we were for the guys that were going to edit it up. And so I come out at 28 minutes, and right when I flip off the thing, I see Adam Schefter's got breaking news, massive blockbuster deal, Myles Garrett 2, and before I could even click onto the article, one of our producers was yelling, I got to get, you know, live reaction from you. So then immediately I knew they're coming to get live reaction from me. Myles Garrett is now a Ram. With that said, I was disappointed with the Ty Simpson selection. You and I are both Alabama grads. No offense to Ty Simpson. But I was like, hey, man, Matt Stafford, this might be it for him. I was in that, I don't want to say the minority, but I was like, we need a third receiver here. What are we doing to get better this year? But at the same time, when I talked about this, I never doubt Les Snead. Les Snead is one of the best in the business, able to identify third and fourth day talent. So I knew he had a plan. I didn't realize it was this big. Again, I hate giving up Jared Verse. Don't mind giving up the first, the second, and the third. Giving up those picks before, F them picks, as you know. But Myles Garrett coming in now, the only player in NFL history, 12 sacks in six straight seasons. You pair that with what Pro Football Focus had, the fourth best offensive line in football. Puka, number two in yards, number three in touchdowns, led the league in receptions. Obviously, the MVP and Matt Stafford. A lot of people don't realize how good Kyren Williams is, top five rusher in yards and touchdowns over the last three seasons combined. This Rams team, brutal schedule. But if they can stay healthy, like, I don't know how they're not 12 or 13 wins again. But that series, or the price that you talked about to win Super Bowl in SoFi, went from plus 750 to plus 600. So, I mean, for a defensive player to be able to adjust a price like that is massive. So, you know, 6-1, I don't think you're getting a lot of value in, because I think, you know, once they lose a game, you can capture that 6-1 or better. It's one of those that I wait, and sometimes the Rams under Sean McVay get off to shaky starts. You know, and it's one of those situations where if the Rams out of the gate were, you know, you're talking about having to go to Australia to take on a really good San Francisco team. Then they've got Denver in week three on the road. They've got to go to Philly. They've got Buffalo. You wait. You start with a 3-2. You probably could get the Rams at 12-1 at that point. So I'd probably ease into this and wait for them to lose a couple of games and grab that price there.
0: Tonight, if you're just tuning in, he likes the Hurricanes, minus the 150 on home ice. Tomorrow night, the Knicks plus the points, and an leaning series Knicks plus 185, and wait on betting the Rams. LT, we always appreciate it, man. Thank you so much. Enjoy it. Let's cash a ticket.
6: Let's win. Thank you, Ian.
0: My pleasure. And I'm all about winning. Cashing tickets, man. Take that ticket to the window. You don't want to leave it on the floor. With Tanitra Batiste, I'm Ian Fitzsimmons. You're on Amber and Ian, ESPN Radio. You and I talked about it last night. We're leaning Knicks in the series. Yes. He's leaning Knicks in the series. I need to hear a few more people going with the Spurs in the series, because as we talked, for people who missed the show last night, I'm a contrarian. I like going against the public. Yeah. They don't air condition in build massive buildings and structures in a Nevada desert because they lose, right? And so when the masses go one way, I like to go the other, and I'm hearing a lot of Knicks right now.
2: Yeah, I got to be honest. I was very shocked that we heard so many people talking about. I mean, our own colleagues. And like you said, we just heard from Lance, and everybody seems to be leaning in that same direction. And I'm thinking, yeah, I kind of want you guys to lean the other way. Yep, because, yeah, now all of a sudden, or is it just that the Knicks are kind of like the sexy pick?
0: He brought up that stat. You know, a team's coming off a sweep versus the seven-game set, yeah, right? They're 20-4 in the history of the NBA and in a seven-game series. So there you go.
2: Yeah, yeah. He's got stats to back him up, but I still think a little bit of it is, go New York, go New York, go.
0: Yeah.
2: Just, you know, that's just what I think.
0: I can't wait for that one tomorrow night. I can't wait for puck drop tonight coming up top of the hour.
2: For sure.
0: It's a glorious time in the summer. It's awesome.
2: It is. Game one is... I know it's not as glorious or as sexy as a game seven, but man, oh man, do I love the game one, because it's like the excitement kind of resets, right? Yep, you're getting started.
0: Cranking the tractor.
2: Cranking it up. I love it. So we're going to hear a little bit from an Olympic gold medal winner. It's not like he had to crank up much, right?
0: No.
2: Taking home more hardware today. That's how he rolls, and that's how we roll too. It's Amber and Ian on ESPN Radio, the ESPN app, and SiriusXM Channel 80.
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19: Barely past the blue line. Now it's alley-ooped ahead. Stone is behind everyone, and he scores! Mark Stone on the alley-oop feed from Braden McNabb. It's 1-0 Vegas.
20: Our John Oller's on the call. Mark Stone had goals in back-to-back games to close out the series. The Golden Knights went on to win game 4, 2-1. They swept the Avalanche in the series, punching their ticket to the Stanley Cup final for the first time since 2023, which is the year they won the Stanley Cup. As for the Carolina Hurricanes, they've dominated their competition in the playoffs. They opened the postseason with back-to-back series sweeps over the Senators and Flyers. They had a small bump in the road against the Canadiens in the Eastern Conference Final, losing Game 1, but it was all Carolina after that point. They won Game 2 and Game 3 by identical 3-2 scores in overtime. They cruised to a 4-0 win in Game 4, and it was more of the same in Game 5. Carolina was ahead 4-0 in the second and looking for more.
19: Ehlers away from Deneau. He'll get it back from Jarvis. Nick Ehlers from the far side. Snapping a pass for Jarvis in front. Back door. They score! That's hockey, baby! Shane Goss to spare. The ghost appears on the back door. And on the power play, Carolina takes a 5-0 lead.
20: Our John Forslund on the call. That was the second goal of the playoffs for Shane Goss to spare. The Hurricanes won the game 6-1, wrapping up the series in 5 games. They're in the Stanley Cup final for the 3rd time in franchise history and the first time since 2006, which is the year they won their only Stanley Cup. Let's get a preview of tonight's game 1 of the Stanley Cup final between the Golden Knights and Hurricanes from our outstanding broadcast team who will be calling the action in Raleigh, the great John Forslund, 1994 Stanley Cup champion Eddie Olczyk, and Billy Jaffe. Guys?
19: Okay, Rob, thanks very much. Welcome to Tobacco Road, everybody, as we get set for Game 1 of the Stanley Cup Final. First of all, let me just say what a distinct pleasure it is for me to be working with both of you. I want to get that out there to start.
21: Billy, it is great to see you. I hope everything is well, and we're going to have to follow our captain right there, Johnny.
22: I thought you wanted to keep this a short open.
19: Let's get to it. Edzo, I've been hearing you in my sleep over the last couple of days. You think this is going to be a long series. Why?
21: Well, because I think both of these teams have the ability to really control the play. Doesn't mean that they're going to score, but I think they have the ability to be able to control the play. I think both teams are very, very good in the neutral zone. As the playoffs has gone on, Vegas has gotten way better playing without the puck. They play that way under Bruce Cassidy. They're playing that way under John Tortorella. But I just think that both these teams' ability to defend, make this really close games. And when you have close games, there's a chance it goes either way. So I expect it to be a long series. I wouldn't be surprised to see it go the distance.
19: Talk about the road Carolina's been on and how it pertains to this series.
21: Well, the path was made for the Carolina Hurricanes when you looked at it. When you had no Florida Panthers, you had no Toronto Maple Leafs, you had no New York Rangers, no New Jersey Devils. The path was there, and there were no excuses for them to finally get to the Stanley Cup Final. And boy, oh boy, did they impress. 2 straight sweeps. They took care of the Canadiens in the Eastern Conference Final in 5 games. They got better as that series went on. Obviously, the long break had an effect in game one, the only game they had lost. But in my opinion, this is going to be their toughest test. And it should be when you get to the Stanley Cup final. They have not faced anybody like Vegas up until this point in the playoffs.
0: Okay, Billy, you're on the series, the Colorado series. Tell us about that and what impressed you the most about Vegas.
2: Vegas, just phenomenal. Eddie mentions defending. Both teams can defend. I'll tell you what, Vegas put on an absolute clinic of how to defend against what we all thought was the scariest, baddest, most difficult team to defend against, the Colorado Avalanche. They swept them. Nobody thought that was going to happen. If they did, I'd like to see the receipts on that one. But the way that Vegas defended as a team was amazing. Third guy high. I mean, we'll go into it throughout the series, but the way that they protect middle of the ice, especially neutral zone and in their own zone, spectacular. The defensemen gap up. They're like redwood trees back there with their sticks. The forwards help out. The big thing about for me is how they've got four of the best 200-foot player forwards in the game. Now that Mark Stone and William Karlsson are healthy, you throw in Marner and Eichel. Holy smokes, do you have yourself a robust defensive forward crew. It should be an awesome series. These guys have been great.
0: All right, boys, great to be with you again.
21: Johnny,
0: and
21: it's great to be with you.
0: Let's have some fun. You heard it, Rob. They said it. At least Eddie did. I'm not sure about Billy. It's great to be with somebody. Anyway, Rob, back to you.
20: Thanks, guys. Looking forward to your call of Game 1 of the Stanley Cup Final coming up shortly. Golden Knights head coach John Tortorella said his team has all the intangibles needed to win the Cup this year.
6: To me, it's character and what the veteran group is, what the leadership group, how they operate. It's hard to say this, and this. That's what helps you win. There's so many things, and I just think it's how you present yourself as a pro, how the locker room's run by the players. Without the coaches there, just the readiness of a team. I could go on and on as far as what it is, but I'll put it in one capsule. This team knows how to win. They've done it. I think they've shown it in the past three rounds. The games have gotten better and better and better, and our closeout games have been the best games in the series.
20: Hurricanes head coach Rob Brind'Amour said his team will be ready for the big stage that is the Stanley Cup Final.
7: At the end of the day, both teams are going to play their game. That doesn't change. When the puck drops, it's, okay, we've gone through the pre-scout. We know what they're doing. They know what we're doing. And now it's just who's going to do it better. And you have to block everything else out and just realize it's the game. So we played the same as first game of the season. The stakes weren't the same, but there's nothing else you can do. So I think it's comforting to know that it doesn't take more. We don't have to be suddenly something you're not. Just go play and trust that that's what got us here. That's what's going to, you know, hopefully get us over the hump.
20: The goaltending matchup tonight is a great one. Carter Hart will be in net for the Golden Knights. The 27-year-old has played every minute in their playoff run, and he has been outstanding. He's 12-4 with a .924 save percentage. He's won six games in a row. Hart was asked what's led to the great postseason role that he's on.
23: Just continuing to get better over time. And when you come back from injury, when you're off the ice for 3 months, that's never easy. But I think just getting more game reps and game repetition there, just finding my stride, and I think just continuing to build off that.
20: The Hurricanes will have 36-year-old Frederik Andersen between the pipes. He's putting up incredible numbers in these playoffs. He's 12-1 with a .931 save percentage. Only two other goaltenders in NHL history have started a postseason run with 12 wins in their last 13 games. They are Hall of Famers Ken Dryden and Jerry Cheevers. Andersen talked about the challenge he's up against dealing with the highly skilled offensive players on the Golden Knights.
23: Yeah, of course, we don't want to take anything away from them. I think it's a team game. I think we got two teams that are going to leave it all out there. But again, it's about everyone buying in and really putting pressure on each other and putting stress on their team to mess up. And they're going to try to do the same for us. That's really, I think, the key to it. We played against really good skilled players in these playoffs already. And we know when guys are on the ice that we need to be maybe aware of that. But it's going to come down to, the foundation of our team game. And that's really our focus.
20: The Hurricanes finished 14 wins ahead of the Golden Knights during the regular season. That's the largest win differential between Stanley Cup final opponents since 2002. However, the Golden Knights beat the Hurricanes both times they played during the regular campaign. Both of those meetings were in October. Coming up next, our Billy Jaffe is going to chat with Golden Knights defenseman Noah Hanifin. What do the Golden Knights need to do to win this series? You're going to get Noah's thoughts next. You're listening to Game 1 of the Stanley Cup Final on Sports USA.
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20: 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We are getting ready for Game 1 of the Stanley Cup Final between the Hurricanes and Golden Knights from Raleigh, North Carolina. 29-year-old defenseman Noah Hanifin is in his 11th season in the NHL and third as a member of the Golden Knights. He has 6 assists so far in their playoff run. Just a short time ago, he caught up with our Billy Jaffe.
11: Okay, thanks very much. Noah, it's not like you haven't played in some big games before in your career. Think back just a few months ago, right, with the Olympic team. But this is the Stanley Cup final. Does it feel different? And if so, how?
24: Yeah, I mean, of course. It's the ultimate prize of playing in this league at the NHL. It's something you dream about as a kid. So it's a great opportunity. I think right now the mindset is just taking it one day at a time and focusing on game one tonight, having a good start, and just getting into the rhythm of things.
11: Is this almost kind of a full circle moment for you? Drafted by Carolina, first rounder 2015, number 5 overall, couple of years here, and then went away to Calgary. But now you're back as the enemy, so to speak. Kind of full circle for you?
24: Yeah, it's cool, for sure. Obviously, this is where I started my career out and learned a lot about the league and myself when I was a young kid in Carolina. And to be back here now playing in the Cup Final with Vegas, it's pretty cool. So just very excited about the opportunity and hoping to obviously get off to a good start tonight.
11: Well, been about, 6 days or so since you guys clinched. So what's the build-up been like?
24: It's been good. I think, the guys been real calm. We had a good week of practice and got some rest and recovery and just dialing in our game. And I think we're all ready for puck drop, though.
11: All right, lastly, as a defenseman, what is your biggest concern? What are you looking for the most? What do you expect Carolina to bring your way that you're really going to have to defend well against?
24: Yeah, we're going to have to be really hard in our own zone, in front of our net. They got they play obviously a high-pressure game, flip a lot of pucks out, so our neutral zone's going to have to be quick and fast. And like I said, just making sure our gaps are good and we're hard in front of the net, and we should have some success.
11: Should be a great matchup. We look forward to it, and we really appreciate you joining us in the pregame.
24: Thank you.
20: That's Golden Knights defenseman Noah Hanifin with our Billy Jaffe. John Tortorella took over as the Golden Knights head coach with 8 games remaining in the regular season. They are 19-4-1 since he took the job. Tortorella talked about how happy he is to lead this team.
25: Getting to know the players better now, found a way to get through the 3 rounds, and now playing for the Stanley Cup. I shake myself sometime. I certainly pinch myself, and where I wasn't coaching when the season started to what the second half of the year has brought, I can't thank the people enough that has given me an opportunity.
20: Golden Knights captain Mark Stone talked about the difference John Tortorella has made for their team.
26: I think Torts has come in as expected. He's honest with us, whether a game's good or bad. If the game's good, he makes sure to let you know. But if it's bad, he makes sure to let you know, too. So that's what I like about him. He's got tons of energy, brings a lot of juice to the locker room. He's very good at seeing when things are going well and when things are going bad.
20: Golden Knights 29-year-old winger Mitch Marner leads all skaters in the postseason with 21 points. He has 7 goals and 14 assists. He has 84 points in 86 career playoff games. This is his first appearance in the Stanley Cup Final. Marner talked about what's led to all the success he's having in this postseason run.
1: I'm getting put in situations where, I think I'm getting the puck in good areas. I'm scoring when I get opportunities. I think at the same time when I've put people in good areas, they've been scoring as well. So, I think there's just the trust of one another and in different situations in different areas that, you trust the guy to make a play and he's been doing it.
20: Coming up next hour, Billy Jaffe will talk to Hurricanes forward Jackson Blake. What do the Hurricanes need to do to win this series? You're going to get Jackson's thoughts next. You're listening to Game 1 of the Stanley Cup Final on Sports USA. 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
20: 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We are getting ready for Game 1 of the Stanley Cup Final between the Hurricanes and Golden Knights from Raleigh, North Carolina. 22-year-old winger Jackson Blake is in his third season with the Hurricanes. He's second on their team with 14 points so far in these playoffs. He has 5 goals and 9 assists. Just a short time ago, he spoke to our Billy Jaffe.
17: All right, thanks very much, Jackson. Just a couple of years ago, finishing up your sophomore year at North Dakota, now you're getting ready to go on the ice for Game 1 in the Stanley Cup Final. What's the ride been like for you?
18: Yeah, it's been crazy. I mean, only 2 years ago playing for North Dakota and then to have an opportunity to play for something I've dreamed of as a kid. It's really special. Definitely some ups and downs in there, but it's all worth it because, we have a chance to do what we all have dreamt of. I know some of the guys on our team have done it before, but, it's an awesome experience. We're excited for it.
17: This morning after morning skate, your head coach was asked about you in particular and about your rise as a player, your development. And he talked about your higher level of your work ethic, not that you didn't have before, but how you even brought it more. Tell me one or two things that you added to your game from that work ethic, what you worked on this summer to really help see you rise, your stock rise.
18: Yeah, I think obviously in the summer, that's your opportunity to grow your strength and your speed. I know it's pretty cliche, but those two things, I think, help that out. You can always work hard, but I think last year I wasn't as fast as I am this year and as strong as I am this year. So working hard more so this year and trying to get pucks back and using my stick and little things like that. But I think the strength and speed have helped me out.
17: Tell me what's the best part about playing on your line. You guys are the hottest line coming in to the Stanley Cup.
18: Yeah, obviously those two are two unbelievable players, Halsey and Stanks, and it's been a lot of fun. We've been clicking lately, but I don't know what really changed since the regular season, but it's a lot of fun going to the rink every day with those two, and we've been having success, so if we can continue it to this round.
17: All right, lastly, one of the biggest challenges, I got to imagine, that you've talked about, looked at video, is getting on the inside in the offensive zone against Vegas. So take us inside the locker room. What do you plan to do to get on the inside on this team defense?
18: I don't know. Like you said, they're really good defensively. They they pack it in pretty tight. So try not to force too many things in the middle and just play our game and do what makes us successful. I don't know. Maybe we'll find that out as the series goes on. But I don't know what we're going to do, but we're going to try to figure it out.
11: Appreciate you joining us in the pregame. Good luck tonight and in the series.
18: Yeah, thank you.
20: That's Hurricanes winger Jackson Blake with our Billy Jaffe. Hurricanes veteran defenseman Jacob Slavin was asked how his team matches up against the Golden Knights in this series.
2: I think it matches up great. They're where they're at for a reason, so you know it's going to be a grind. You know it's going to be a battle, and you watch them play the game, and they play the right way. They're above guys. They're dumping pucks in. They're hard on the forecheck. There's little differences in the game, but they play a very similar style to us, and so it's going to be who can do it better and who can stay on it longer, but it's going to be an awesome series. Fun hockey, and we're just excited for the chance to be here.
20: 23-year-old center Logan Stankoven leads the Hurricanes with 9 goals so far in the playoffs. That's the third most in a single postseason in franchise history. He talked about how gratifying it is to get to this point.
4: Yeah, it's what you play for and what you

0: we have here and just grinding through it and just keep at it and never giving up and just sticking with it. And just so happy to be where we're at and just excited for the opportunity ahead.
1: 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What are the keys for both teams to win this series? You're going to get Kevin's thoughts next. You're listening to Game 1 of the Stanley Cup Final on Sports USA. We're back after these local messages.
2: It's the Stanley Cup Final on Sports USA, and we're in Carolina as the Vegas Golden Knights battle the Hurricanes in Game 2. The Knights have heart between the pipes. The Kings' offense has the spirit.
3: 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That's hockey, baby! Shane Goss to spare! The Ghost appears!
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1: 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We are getting you ready for Game 1 of the Stanley Cup Final between the Hurricanes and Golden Knights. Kevin Weeks spent 11 years as a goaltender in the NHL with multiple teams, including a three-year stint with the Hurricanes. He's now an analyst for NHL Network and ESPN. When Kevin joined me, I asked him what the keys are for both teams to win this series.
6: I would say the key is for Vegas, it's their heavy kind of power physical game in terms of defending, attacking. They play in all three zones. They've controlled the middle of the ice quite often, starting with their own net front in the D zone. They've done a great job of kind of forcing teams to take shots from spots they don't necessarily want to. No better example than against Colorado, of course. But they were able to impose their positional, physical kind of game in the D zone. Carter Hart's been amazing. What a story. He's been fantastic. And then through the middle of the ice in the neutral zone into the offensive zone, they don't settle for perimeter themselves. They will dictate. They will get to the spots they want to get to because they're willing to pay the physical price. And then another one for Carolina, there's his speed. So speed to position, speed to pucks, speed to closeout, speed on gaps, speed on forecheck. You know, and with their speed, same thing in all three zones, typically they force the opposing team to play faster, to have to be uncomfortable. It makes them a lot more disrupted in terms of now I got to see it fast, identify it fast, read it fast, and play fast. Maybe play quicker than we want. Like boxing, they always talk about styles make the fights and the contrast in style. Styles make fights. I think that's what sets up a great Stanley Cup final here is the physicality and power and owning the middle of the ice for Vegas versus the speed and tempo and quickness for Carolina.
1: Yeah, it makes for a fascinating matchup as we're talking to the great Kevin Weeks. We are getting ready for Game 1 of the Stanley Cup Final. Cannot wait for the puck drop right here on Sports USA. Golden Knights taking on the Hurricanes in Raleigh. You brought up the goaltending just a bit. I want to go a little bit deeper into that. What surprises you more, if anything, because we have two goaltenders that are red hot playing fantastic hockey, maybe the best hockey of their careers right now, and both have dealt with some trials and tribulations. We've seen, obviously, for Carter Hart, it's been some off-ice stuff. He's now changed teams. He has a coach he's familiar with, and clearly it's working out very well in Vegas. And on the other side, for Freddie Anderson, a guy who's dealt with injuries for most of his career, but man, is he playing great right now. If I had to ask you which surprises you the most, what would it be?
6: I'll tell you what it would be. It would be Carter, not from his style of game, but just based on the weight of the whole legal situation, his extended absence from the game, from the league, from the sport, to almost be out for 2 years and come back and play. You know, this

0: a second opportunity for him. He's spoken about that publicly. The organization did a lot of due diligence in their decision to bring him in. And saying all that, to have that extended absence for that reason, for any reason, and just not play as a goalie and not play for almost 2 years and to come back on a new team, this is wild. Like, it's crazy to miss that much time and then to come back and play and then get injured. And to have an ankle injury, any type of foot injury for anyone, let alone a goalie, with the way in which your ankle and your foot is always moving around and the demands, the stressors based on every movement, it's so much. That injury compounded by the length of absence to play the way he's playing is mind-boggling. I've always known Freddie, as you mentioned it, when Freddie's healthy and right, he's a top 10 goalie in this league, and he's had an excellent career, and he's played a very long time. Nice to see him healthy as well. Both goalies have been sensational.
1: That's former NHL netminder and current analyst for ESPN and NHL Network, Kevin Weeks. Now it's time to join our John Forslund, Eddie Olczyk, and Billy Jaffe, who are standing by in Raleigh to call the action of Game 1 of the Stanley Cup Final between the Hurricanes and Golden Knights. And coming up shortly, Eddie's going to chat with NHL Commissioner Gary Bettman. Stay tuned for that. I am Rob Brender. Enjoy the hockey, everybody. 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
6: Hockey's not just a game. 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
2: 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The Canes' offense has the spirit.
3: 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Shane Goss to spare! The Ghost appears!
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1: Aho at the logo. Far side it goes, Jarvis, a shot. He scores! Seth Jarvis with a final dagger.
0: Tonight, it's game one between the Vegas Golden Knights and the Carolina Hurricanes.
1: Far wing busting in. They score! The trailer, all alone. He'll pick up the loose chain.
0: Now, live from the Lenovo Center in Raleigh, North Carolina, here are John Forslund, Eddie Olczyk, and Billy Jaffe.
2: Sports USA, your home for the Stanley Cup Final, welcomes you to beautiful Raleigh, North Carolina, Lenovo Center in Game 1 of the Stanley Cup Final between the Vegas Golden Knights and the Carolina Hurricanes. Good evening, everybody. John Forslund, Eddie Olczyk, Billy Jaffe, welcome to the excitement of the Stanley Cup Final. We're here for this best-of-seven series, Edzo, that is going to be very close as we get an early look at these two teams.
3: Yeah, Johnny, great to be with you and Billy, and always a privilege to be a part of the greatest trophy and championship in all of professional sports, the Stanley Cup Final. And when you have two teams that, I don't want to say play similar styles, but they certainly have the same mindset where it's protect the puck, be in a good place defensively, and then when the opportunity strikes, it's like a hammer. And then they go and they want to have territorial time. They want to protect the puck in the offensive zone. Vegas does a little bit differently as far as the offensive zone, where they like to play in the corners, move the puck low to high, and then bang and crash the front of the net. I think Carolina's a little bit more skilled. They press their defensemen a little bit. So I think it's going to be a great chess match with two great coaches, and I'm expecting a long series.
2: You won the Cup with the Rangers in 94.
3: A long time ago, by the way.
2: I get that.